0: Good morning.
1: Good morning, boys.
0: Lots to get to in the aftermath of an exciting weekend in sports. Of course, at the top of the list of the Montreal Canadiens, who win going away on Friday. They win going away last night to, again, grab that 2-1 series.

0: I'm starting to do that, and hopefully we can keep that going. But seeing the guys every night battling is very inspiring, and hopefully we can keep this going.
1: So what's your read, Connor? The Buffalo Sabres, full value for winning the division. They were an absolute wagon for half of the season at least, right? Go in as the odds-on favorites to win the series, and then the series plays out. And it's back-to-back dominant performances by the Montreal Canadiens. I think by and large, you could say for the majority of the periods we've watched through three games, the Canadiens have, in fact, been the better team. And they win back-to-back for the first time in the playoffs now, finally putting an end to that nine-game win-loss alternating pattern that they were in. What are they doing? How are they taking this to Buffalo, specifically in the last two games? What do you see? Is there a common thread sewn between these two games that you've noticed?
2: Sure. I mean, there's several. But I'll start with the goaltending.
1: Yeah.
2: And just say that Jakub Dobesh is setting the tone. The only guy who's out there for the whole game. And he, when your goalie has a swagger like that, there is a massive trickle-down effect for the entire team. I don't want to oversimplify, but I'm also not going to give you a five-minute answer here. So I'll zone in on 75 in particular.
1: Mm-hmm.
2: The interview on ice after the game, the smile on his face as the crowd is serenading him, the way that he's serenading the Buffalo bench and getting under the skin of the Buffalo players. The Sabres look like the younger, more inexperienced team, and they are the more inexperienced team. That's a fact. If we're going to talk about, and we did, the experience that the Canadiens gained in that playoff series against the Capitals last year, that kind of humbling playoff series against the Capitals, and the fact that that was going to matter going forward, I think we're seeing that right now. You did tease that you might bring up the first round and who the Canadiens played in the first round and whether that matters. I think it does.
1: Mm-hmm.
2: And I think we're seeing that right now. Even the experience that Cole Caulfield, Nick Suzuki have from that Stanley Cup run 5 years ago as rookie players or as young players, it matters. And I think we're seeing it play out right now.
1: Simon, your perspective on what you've noticed that have allowed the Canadiens to look so dominant, specifically Friday and Sunday night, to grab that 2-1 series lead?
3: I'm going to say that the bottom six, playing to the level of expectations that were expected of them when Ken Hughes acquired them. Kirby Dach, I'm not saying he's looking like he's a third pick overall, which I think he was, but he's a first-round pick. And now he's starting to play like that. Alex Newhook was a first-round pick. He's starting to play like that. I believe Zachary Bolduc was a first-round pick, and there was a level of expectation when the Canadiens made the move for him this past year, this past offseason. And it's kind of playing itself out. They're starting to look like the players that Ken Hughes expected. There was a couple, early in the season, I think you can make a case for Bolduc was really nice. He was scoring goals and all these things. But now we're seeing, the bite, maybe like a power forward light type of thing because he's not overly big guy, but he's involved in the scrums. He's getting in people's faces. He's scoring goals. He's going to the net. So I'm just going to say that those three specifically are playing at the level that the Canadiens were expecting him to play when they made the moves to acquire for them.
1: Is it fair to say that we look back on this now? I mean, it's a 2-1 series lead. The Canadiens aren't a win away from eliminating Buffalo and matching up with Carolina in the Eastern Conference final. So, trying to stay level-headed, feet on the ground, not living in the clouds so far today, right?
2: It's going to be tough, Sean, for the next 2 hours and 15 or so minutes.
1: But they're halfway there. They are halfway there.
2: Boy, doesn't it feel like they're more than halfway there?
1: Agreed.
2: Anyway,
1: agreed.
2: Sorry, go on.
1: Is it fair to say, Simon, that Montreal more prepared by who they played in the first round than who Buffalo played in the first round? It took six games to beat the Boston Bruins. It took seven games for the Canadiens to beat the Lightning.
3: Yeah, maybe a little bit. Listen, I watched some of that Bruins series.
1: Yeah.
3: Bruins fell apart in game one for like 6 minutes, Sean, and Buffalo flipped the switch. Bruins won game number two. Bruins were up in game number three. They won a game somewhere there in overtime as well. But, yeah, I think that playing the Tampa Bay Lightning, a team that is so, understands what it takes to get to that next level the next year in playoff hockey, what you can get away with, the physicality, the bumping, the holding, the everything else that goes with it. I think, if you, whatever sport you get out of the first round versus a better opponent than probably your opponent did that you're playing in the second round, I'm sure there's some value there for sure.
1: Your perspective on that, the two teams, one more prepared than the other based on who they played in the opening round?
2: I think it makes a difference. Mm-hmm. I do. That Bruins team played over its head all year long.
1: Yeah.
2: All year long.
1: Yeah.

0: and they've got some stars, but ultimately it's just not that good of a club. You know, Tampa is got a Hart Trophy contender. They got a Vezina Trophy probably winner. They've got a guy in Radish who had like the season of a lifetime. It's a big time team with big time players, and I know that they were a little bit banged up at with some key guys there, but I think it does make a difference. Mm-hmm. I really do, and I wonder, you know, how much of a factor that's going to be for Carolina, whoever they end up playing.
1: Yeah,
0: but I don't think it's totally insignificant. It matters. It that stuff does matter to me, and I think especially when you're talking about young teams, inexperienced teams, I think it matters that much more. Like to go back to what I said in the first segment, the Canadians in that series against the Capitals, I think that is as big or almost as big of a factor for them and the success that they're having in this series as the Tampa series was.
1: Funny, eh? How that works. I mean, five games, Canadians look like they had no business being in the playoff series with Washington last spring. We talk about the absences of like veteran guys and Dvorak and Armia and David Savard. And
0: they had some moments, Sean. They had some moments in that series.
1: I mean, they were flat out dominated by the Capitals, right?
0: They won a game. Until that,
2: lost the game in overtime as well.
1: Yeah.
0: Until that Wilson hit on Carrier,
1: yeah,
0: like they were hanging around, and then they all of a sudden they weren't. But still, there was we all said it, we all heard it, they said it. It was something to build on.
2: I don't think they had the edge anywhere last year. Like going into the Tampa Bay series, I think all three of us said, you know, Canadians can get some really hot goaltending, and they're bottom six, and they have probably the best defenseman in the first round, and then you fast forward against Buffalo. They have a lot of things that probably they match up better with against the Sabres and the Lightning last year. I going into that series, was there a matchup that you liked? Did you like, you know, 1-6? The Capitals' blue line was better. They had more elite goal scorers, physicality, size. They had everything. So last year, don't get me wrong, I'm with Connor there. I didn't think they embarrassed themselves last year. But there wasn't an element of the game where they were better than the Capitals.
1: Speaking of the Carolina Hurricanes there for a moment, they are 8-0 in their playoff run, back to the conference final for the third time in the last 4 years. Of their eight wins, four have been decided by one goal, including their 3-0 record in overtime, all three 3-2 finals. If the Canadians and Sabres can make this a dramatic series, and by that I mean it goes the distance, the Hurricanes may have close to up to 2 weeks off, somewhere in that 10 to 12 day range. How big of a benefit do you think that is, or not? Would you rather, do you believe in momentum, Connor, or no, this is beneficial for a team that has yet to face, I mean, they face some adversity, but they haven't had an L hung on them yet. What do you make of this extended layoff that the Hurricanes are now experiencing?
0: I think you have to do mental gymnastics to try to talk yourself into it being a bad thing for Carolina, that they're going to get a big break in the middle of the Stanley Cup playoffs.
1: Yeah.
0: You know, maybe there's some rust initially, but they'll quickly shake it off. You know, this is a very good team. This is a battle-tested team. This is a team that's been to the conference finals a lot, and they're going to be hoping that this time is different. Sure, maybe somehow Freddie Anderson, does something to himself to look less good, like he always does in the conference finals.
1: Yeah,
0: but end of the day, getting some time off to rest and chill and be with family and watch the games from home, it can't possibly be a bad thing. I'm sorry,
1: Connor, Simon, your perspective on the Hurricanes having an extended layoff between series.
2: You take it. Absolutely. Like, I'm with Connor on this one 100%. Like, what's going to happen? So they're getting extended time off. And because I have two tweets in my drafts, Sean. When the Canadians beat Carolina in the first round, it's going to be, you don't want that much time off. And if Carolina wins, it's the other one that says, well, what are you going to do? They had all this time off. So you will never be able to explain, you know, depending on what happens, the result, there's always going to be an excuse, right? But it's not like this, like you said, Sean. I think it's three of the last 5 years they've been to a conference final. So, how long do you think a team that's been very successful, got 110 points this year, whatever number they got, it might take them each a shift to get into the game? But they played against the Florida Panthers in conference finals, so it's not like they're going to be like blown away by somebody's speed, tempo, or physicality. There's guys in that locker room that have taken a puck probably to the thumb, to the ankle, whatever, this and that. You take the rest.
3: 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Hi, it's Ken Connors. When I need to take a little break from keeping up with the news, you know what I do? I go get my Habs fix and I check in with Campbell versus Gallo. Sean and Mitch cover everything from why the team has a hard time protecting a lead to who should be playing on the first line with Nick and Cole. It's a great hang for any fan. 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

0: clips that outshone the rest on TSN 690. Melnick in the afternoon.
1: It is Arpan Basu. Has Lane Hudson won himself a future Norris Trophy with the way that he's played? I do feel like the narrative has shifted on him, that this guy is more than just an offensive dynamo.
2: Yeah, I mean, that's kind of why I wrote the piece on him. When I did, just before the votes were due, I wrote a piece on his defensive game, and it's just objectively strong. Like, it's not, there's no, the only way you could think he's not a strong defensive player is if you just looked at his height and weight and determined it based on that. There's nothing else that suggests that he hurts you defensively. And so, you know, you want to see growth year over year. Like, Lane Hudson in the first two games of the series last year in Washington, he looked frightened. He looked like he eventually adjusted to the new environment, but it came a little too late, and had figured out solutions to the immense pressure and the targeting that the Capitals were doing with him. He's sneaky strong, man. Like, if you spend any time talking to him in the dressing room while he's getting changed after practice or whatever, like, he is built strong. He's small. He doesn't weigh a whole lot, but he's a very hard worker, and he's a strong kid, and that strength allows him to leverage it because he's small. He uses the tools he has to the best of their potential.
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6: The three-star quiz on TSN 690, Connor McKenna and Simon Salikas today. Speaking of things that need explanation, enter stage left. CF Montreal.
7: Orlando can't get out of their own half. Dagger down Thorhausen now onto the pitch. Thorhausen! Oh, wow! Job done! The dagger from Dagger! The Icelandic midfielder on the pitch for just seconds, and he has decided this match against his former club. It's 2-0, and Montreal are going to rise above Orlando City at the bottom of the Eastern Conference table.
6: Simon, CF Montreal, just like that, so much better on both sides of the ball. Level of confidence that they finally found a coach who knows what he's doing and has the players' attention.
8: Oof, that's a great question. This team is...
6: defensively, it's a 180.
8: Well, they don't give up goals anymore, specifically at home. And, you know, I watched that game, Sean, and many opportunities. I thought Carmona didn't have himself a very good first half. He had opportunities to score. He had opportunities to pass it to Owusu, who would have tapped balls into empty nets. Let's go for it, man. Stability, finally, in the manager's position for CF Montreal. Going to knock Marco Donadel here. I didn't think he was very good at the beginning of this year. I think they dropped points because of their manager. So right now, it looks, okay. Listen, it's been positive, specifically at home. I think it's four in a row in all competitions. So I'm buying what the manager
6: is
8: selling.
6: Is it Ulafroy? Philip Ulafroy, the interim manager for CF Montreal. Apologies if I kick that name around, but can we call it, Connor, your level of confidence that CF Montreal has finally found someone on the touchline there that knows what he's doing?
9: Yeah, I mean, that's not going to stop him from screwing it up.
6: He's still interim. He's still the interim.
9: But sure, absolutely, right now. Yeah. I mean, look, when a franchise that has been as starved for positivity as they have been now for a while, it's great. That's a big win. I mean, look, they didn't knock off Inter Miami here, but you can only beat the team that's in front of you. There was a character win there. You hang on and score a couple late. That's massive. Those are big points. And they're not in the basement anymore. They're no longer in the basement. They're no longer in the relegation zone. I realize there's no relegation in Major League Soccer, but still.
6: Yeah.
9: There's something to build on here, and it's nice. As the weather's getting nicer here in Montreal, you know, put it this way. the idea of going to see a game at Saputo Stadium sounds a lot more tantalizing today than it did 3 weeks ago.
5: Yeah.
9: And so if nothing else, they've accomplished that by stringing a couple of results together here.
6: Let's wrap up the Monday version of the three-star quiz. Habs breakfast coming up. Arp and Bass with the bottom of the 8 o'clock hour as we dive into the Canadiens' dominant weekend wins on Friday and Sunday. As now, the we'll see if we get three more games in this Canadian Sabre series. And if we do, Tuesday, Thursday, Saturday. Ah, the old-school Tuesday, Thursday, Saturday format. Thank you very much. You know, one of the many things we learned about last week was Canadiens' prospect Bryce Pickford and the Pickford clan basically living in a modified school bus that they called home. And when they weren't there, they were back at the farm doing farmhand type things and homeschooled.
9: Their farm with no farming equipment. As
6: correct.
9: I understand
6: they
9: it.
6: Built their own fencing.
9: Human powered farm.
6: Yeah, so a very interesting family, Bryce Pickford, who did not get the call up after his WHL team was bounced from the playoff tournament because he did not join the Laval Rocket, who, if you're waking up on this Monday, saying, hey, what's going on with Laval? Well, they're out. The Marlies beat them this weekend, eliminating Laval. I'm curious because there are very few things like the open road. You know, many people are enthusiasts. They love to travel. They love road trips. Simon, could you ever see yourself and your family renting like an RV and doing a Atlantic Canada kind of trip? Just you and the family on the open road. Is that appealing to you and the Salikas clan?
8: Appealing to me? Not appealing to anybody else in this household. I'd love to do it. I've said it to some of my guys. We talk about these beautiful golf trips. You can go to the States. You can go to Europe, blah, blah, blah. I'm like, rent one of these suckers, drive to Atlantic Canada, drive back, tour, absolutely. Give me like that. But, I'd love to live that John Madden lifestyle, Sean. Canada and America through the eyes of a bus.
6: Yeah.
8: I am totally in for that. Satellite radio, iHeart app, radio app. I'm good, man. Hook up a dish. I don't know. Do we still have satellite dishes, Sean? We can hook it up to the bus. Come on, man. I would absolutely love to do that.
6: But fair. So you'd be outvoted 3-1, essentially.
8: I'd be driving. I'd be doing everything by myself, Sean. Because I'd be the only person on that bus.
6: Connor, any different in your household when your kids are older and maybe, you know what, guys? The McKennas, we're going on a road trip. We're renting an RV and we're driving to Atlantic Canada. We're going to be living from campsite to campsite, paying homage to the Pickford family.
9: Yeah, I don't know about the camp part of it, but like a road trip out east definitely is something that we could maybe do.
6: Yeah.
9: But I think, you know, the I'll blame my ancestors.
6: Go ahead.
9: Mm-hmm. I don't have this in my DNA. When I was a kid, we did not do stuff like this.
6: Me too.
9: And therefore, I need to be the one to start this for my own family. It's just not something that we do. We have the things that we do in our family, and many of these things are fun. But going on a RV road trip is absolutely not something that the McKennas...
8: Did you guys do Cape Cod or anything?
6: Never. Never. Never.
8: Oh, okay.
9: No, but I mean, you know...
6: What's that other beach everyone was going? Wildwood. Never did Wildwood.
8: Wildwood. I did that.
9: We went to Maine when I was a kid.
6: I went to Virginia Beach when I was in Vanier with friends, but that was a spring break trip.
9: We drove to Florida when I was a kid.
6: Okay,
9: but in a station wagon, in a Volvo station wagon, not in an RV.
6: Yeah.
9: So I love the idea of it. It sounds like I think it could be a lot of fun, and I'd love to do something like that. And I could see my kids getting on board for something like that. You got to do it before they get old and jaded, though.
6: But that's it. Like even with my family growing up when I was a boy, it's like we never did road trips. The road trip was to Toronto to go see family. We didn't go camping or fishing or driving to the Maritimes.
9: We live in a beautiful country.
6: Absolutely.
9: We live in a beautiful province. Yeah. There's a lot to see out there.
6: Indeed. Indeed. Kind of appealing, though, Winnebago lifestyle, you know?
9: What's stopping you?
6: Well,
9: there's no dog restrictions in a Winnebago. Your special lady doesn't drive.
6: But I also, like, you know, if I take a week or two off work, I don't want to spend it driving, you know?
9: You drive a little bit every day.
8: I'd love to believe that there's going to be a time and a place to do that.
6: Agreed. A time and a place is the key component in that take, I think. Mm. All right, boys. Good stuff as always. Connor, you stay here. Simon, arrivederci. And we'll see you Wednesday morning.
8: Yes, sir.
9: Thank you, Sean.
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1: Stephen Brunt. Your pal, our former boss at TSN, Stuart Johnson, the commissioner of the Canadian Football League, has decided to let almost everybody in the playoffs with a play-in and is scheduling a new, this is as of 2027, not this year, an earlier start to the CFL schedule. What is going on?
16: Look, the bottom line here is more playoffs games are better for the teams, because that's more playoff gates. They're better, especially for television, because they draw bigger audiences. You know, that's where most of the revenue in the league comes from, broadcast. And I think it's about having having a bit more inventory. You know, more just creating more playoff inventory. You know, what's the NCAA tournament's going to expand to? What, 76,
17: I think, or something like that.
16: 76 teams. Well, yeah. What's that all about?
17: It's ridiculous.
16: You know what? It's about money.
17: Yeah.
16: So this is about money. And I would step back and say, you know, boy, purists are going to be upset about this, CFL purists. But there aren't enough CFL purists to keep the CFL, you know, healthy and thriving. They need to expand their audience. And, you know, they can't just do stuff the way it's always been done. And I think that's why Stu Johnson came and took the job. Like, look, we'll put it this way. In order to be able to hire Stu Johnson, I don't think he would have taken the job if he wasn't allowed to do stuff that's, a little radical.
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21: Now carried around to the corner by Caulfield. Up high, Hudson moving in. Passes over. Scores! And Cole Caulfield wasn't going to miss it twice. Tapping in front, he finds the mark on the power play, and Montreal pull ahead 2-1.
9: All right, welcome back. It's Monday. That means we chat with Arpan Basu, fresh off an eventful night at the Bell Center. Good morning.
22: Morning, guys.
9: Boy, oh boy, what a weekend from the Canadiens. Just your thoughts on what you just saw.
22: Hey, they're ready to go. You know, first consecutive wins in these playoffs. And, you know, I think the eagerness with which they were looking to face Buffalo, not because they're an easy team, not because they're vastly better than them, but just because there was going to be room on the ice after, like, just a suffocating seven games against Tampa, you could sense it. And what we've seen the last couple of games is the Canadiens taking full advantage of the space that's out there. I would anticipate Buffalo's going to have to rethink things a little bit here and maybe try and get to a little tighter game here, but it's evident that the open nature of these games so far has definitely been an advantage for the Canadians, and I think the Sabres would be smart, and I'm sure they will look to tighten things up and get back to more of a playoff style game, because right now, if they're going to try and run and get on with the Canadians, I don't think they're going to last very long in this series.
9: Isn't it a remarkable contrast to that series against the Lightning, though? Just the general feel of these games. I mean, I said earlier, it's not apples and oranges. It's like apples and avocados.
22: Yeah, well, like apples and steak.
9: I guess. Which one's steak?
22: I think this is steak. I mean, yeah. I love the series against Tampa, but it's this is how we want hockey to be played, and the Tampa series was just like classic playoff hockey. I found it very entertaining, but I mean, for I guess the more casual fan, this is a more entertaining brand of hockey, and you know, the Canadiens are built to play this way. I mean, they can play the other way, the way we are clearly, because they got out of that series. But that was one bounce, one mistake away from getting away from them, and that's how thin the margin was there. They've managed to build themselves a lot of margin for error in these last two games because, you know, the power play's clicking, even though, you know, even if they're not scoring. I mean, they scored a lot last night, but I thought the power play was clicking the night before or the game before. And all these rush opportunities, all these odd man situations that they're trading, credit to the Canadiens for converting on them, and credit to the goalie who's, again, you know, just writing himself quite a story here.
6: Jakub Dobish has been, you know, a heavily talked about subject, and I'm curious now that he's, you know, he started 10 consecutive games here, he's 6-4 in the playoff tournament. Can you talk to me about how unique of a personality he is before or after games compared to other goaltenders? You know, you've had conversations and covered over the course of, you know, your time on this Canadiens beat.
22: I mean, yeah, he is for sure. I don't know if he's, you know, in the subset of goaltenders, how strange he is or weird, but he's definitely his own guy. And what I find somewhat unique and interesting about him is just the extent to which everyone on the team finds him extremely weird. Like it's that's what's endearing about him, is that, and he embraces it and he owns it. You know, he himself said, "I'm a goofy goalie last night," and no one on the team would disagree with that. And I was, you know, before the playoffs and just after they started, I was trying to get a beat on his game day routine, and no one would reveal anything about it other than the fact that it's some weird stuff going on. Whatever he's doing is stuff that none of his teammates have ever seen. You know, he works with, you know, sort of a mental coach who works on visualization with him, and he does a lot of things. You know, if you watch him, and this was what was so unusual after Beck Malmsteen, you know, completely ran him over last night, and why I thought he was actually pretty hurt, is that he went to the bench, and you never see Jakub Dobish go to the bench at any point during a game other than the end of a period. And once he's in his net, he is in his net, and he remains in that bubble and works on his preparation throughout the game. TV timeouts, he will not go to the bench. He works visualizing, works on movements. Looks like he's doing the robot sometimes, like between, you know, while there are commercials going on television. So unique cat, but super endearing. I think he's very much liked by his teammates, but even if they make a lot of fun of him and laugh at him a lot, I think these guys are very appreciative of the guy they have in depth.
9: It's, yeah, I mean, and It's amazing just how much he seems to be growing into this series, isn't it? Like the reactions, and you mentioned that moment with Malenstein. Here's what he said about it afterwards.
2: No, I was focusing on the puck, and I was on the ground. Then I was trying to stand up as fast as possible so the spotters, you know, don't take me off the game. Drank some water, and I was good to go for the next shift. So yeah,
9: I don't know if I remember ever hearing a guy talk about trying to fool the spotters, but just trying to make sure the spotters don't have
17: anything. Trying to not tempt the spotters.
9: Yeah, yeah. It's just the level of honesty is every time is I just find kind of.
17: I mean, that's the reason why. I mean, remember, like, this guy was on media lockdown for like a week, right? Like, I mean, it's just the level of honesty has gotten him in trouble a lot this year. Because he can't really lie. And at one point, the organization gave him a timeout, gave him a media timeout. So you can't talk to reporters for a while because you have to put some sort of filter on. There's been multiple occasions where his just honesty has resulted in him putting his foot in his mouth. And so... but that's, you know, I hope that doesn't change, and I don't think it will. It's an interesting part. It's like, that's what makes him so interesting. But you know, that's just a part of who he is. But that struck me, like, if I were a spotter who knew his routine, the fact he went to the bench would have been a huge red flag for me, because, he never goes to the bench during a game. Like, that's how locked in he is to being in that headspace of, I'm in my net, it's net time. And the fact he went to the bench, had a little chat with Jim Ramsey, Jacob Fowler was sitting right there, but you don't see Jakub Dobysh go to the bench during play or in the middle of a period ever. Like, it just doesn't happen, and he makes a point of it. So, you know, that spotter, if he was really, he or she were really doing their job and really knew their stuff, probably that would have been the red flag right there to pull him from the game.
9: You know, it's interesting. Sean does something similar during commercial breaks here on the morning show. And he stares at the wall. Yeah. He gets really close and just slaps himself in the face four times.
6: I do jaw exercises.
9: Yeah.
6: Visualizations of the next segment.
9: The tongue, you know,
6: that's right.
9: Working the tongue.
6: Not nearly as successful, like a snake, but I still try.
9: Snake.
6: That's right.
9: What did you think of the way the Canadians responded? I mean, you could focus specifically on Bolduc. There's the power play goal afterwards. There's the fact that... I'm very impressed, Arpin, with the way they seem able to sort of not let their emotions get the best of them and have things spiral. I'm curious for your thoughts on the response after Malenstein did that to Dobysh.
17: I think going back to the Tampa series, I mean, you know, the Tampa series, the Lightning began that series like intent on pushing the Canadiens around and with the belief that this young team, the youngest team in the playoffs, they're gonna push them off their game. And it's clear, you know, especially as that game was getting away from them, that Buffalo was trying to get in Dobysh's head. They're trying to get in the Canadiens' head. I mean, like, it's just not gonna work. Like, and I think the first series made that evident. This series has made that evident because, you know, not only... You know, I'm curious to see if anything comes down for Josh Norris after a little sucker punch last night. But you know, this is not a team that's going to be intimidated, and that was a big question mark, right, heading into the playoffs. But you know, sort of the pack mentality that Marte St. Louis has been trying to preach to this group that they need to have is clearly in place. And the other side of it, I think. You know, Caden Gooley revealed during the Tampa series that prior to it, Marte St. Louis said sometimes something this that's not a direct quote, but he told the group, according to Gooley, that sometimes you're more tough, like it takes more toughness to take a punch and not punch back and just take the power play. So I think there's an element of that too, and that comes from their captain. Nick Suzuki is the master at frustrating opponents enough and being important enough to his team's success that teams are going to target him, and he will never respond.
22: he will never show them that they're getting to him. Or and I think the team takes some of their lead from that too. Is that, yeah, you got to push back sometimes, but sometimes you just got to take the power play and go score. And both methods are as effective in terms of being a deterrent. Two games, not even two games in, four periods into that series against Tampa, Tampa just stopped. Like, it was stark how quickly the post-whistle stuff stopped. And I think last night, if Buffalo's smart, they're going to stop that stuff because it's not affecting the opponent, it's affecting them. It's tampering their ability to win these games. And that's what the Canes have shown so far in these playoffs, that if you try and push them around and intimidate them, you're probably going to lose games as a result.
6: Your level of confidence, though, that a team with such little experience, when you contrast it to Tampa Bay and how they pivoted in real time to make it a deep-to-the-distance series that they came out short in, that Buffalo can kind of do that successfully, especially considering through three games now, the top line for Lindy Ruff's team has had no impact whatsoever. What about that angle, about that lack of experience and making such a what would be a significant course correction to get back into this series?
22: I mean, they can. I mean, they're only down a game. They just have to win the next game, and it's tied. And then it's best of three, and Buffalo has home ice. It's not, you know, it might look like the Canadiens have a massive amount of momentum, and this is what's beautiful about the playoffs. Yes, they've won, what's the combined score, 11-3 in two games, and so you can feel like Montreal's dominating the series, but really they've just won two games, and it's 2-1. And Buffalo just has to win the next game, and it's tied. Like, it's not, this is not an aggregate score series. Like, they keep score by games. And so, one game away from tying this up, and they have been, since December, the best team in the National Hockey League. Like, it's really not outside the realm of possibility that they're going to make this into a series in the very next game. Like, they're not out of it by any stretch. And, you know, very similar to the Canadians, like, their top guys have not put it, you know, put their stamp on, let alone not just this series, but these playoffs. And, you know, it's great that Cole Caulfield and Juraj Slafkovský scored last night on the power play, and that's got to be that they were very happy about that. But neither of them have scored a 5-on-5 goal throughout these playoffs. The Canadians' top guys have not put their stamp on this series either. And I would venture to guess that the first of the two sort of big lines to really figure it out 5-on-5 and start putting goals in the net, the first one to do that, that team's probably going to win this series. And it's still in that unknown phase. It's only a 2-1 lead. I don't care how dominant the Canes have looked over the last two games. It's a 2-1 lead. And I think Buffalo is going to come out on fire in game four, because if it goes to 3-1, now we're talking about a real mountain for Buffalo to climb, and their season will be on the line, and the Canes will be in the driver's seat. So I think game four is going to be just an incredible game. It's going to be an awesome game to watch.
9: Beyond the goal, though, from Caulfield, are you seeing encouraging signs when it comes to
22: his
9: game?
22: Yeah, he's letting go of shots.
9: Yeah.
22: He's shooting the puck, and he's putting himself in position to shoot pucks. And even those shots are coming primarily on the power play. But, you know, when you watch Cole Caulfield have two shot attempts like he did in game one, or every game other than game six against Tampa where he's got 2, 4, 3, like, it's just not normal, you know. Like, this guy had 15 shot attempts in the final game of the regular season. Like, he was trying to sort of hunt down Nathan MacKinnon for the Rocket Richard Trophy. 10 of them hit the net. You know, it's not normal to see him uncork two shots in a game. And so, to me, like, aside from the goal, 6 shot attempts last night, 6 shot attempts the game before in game two, and that was really, to me, the biggest sign, the clearest sign that he was starting to come around, is that he's letting go of shots, and sort of admitted last night that when he's not getting shots, it means he's not getting to the interior, he's not getting to the spots he needs to get to, he's not working hard enough to produce that offense. I think that was, he didn't say that, but I think that was basically what he was saying. And so the work late has gotten back to the level that we're used to from him, and I think he's trying to, you know, hopefully for him, that goal is just going to allow him to get out of his own head, which is pretty evident that that's what's going on. And so if that's the case, I mean, the way I've looked at it for the Canadians this whole time is like everything they're doing is being done without a 5-on-5 goal from Cole. Cole Caulfield scored 40 even strength goals this year. 40. One every two games, roughly. To have none, you know, 10 games into these playoffs, and for the Canadians to have done what they've done despite that, the hugely encouraging signs. At some point, this dam's going to break, and he's going to start scoring goals with even strength, and the Canadians will be that much better for it.
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33: Chatting with Dave Jackson, it's Campbell versus Gallo on TSN 690, longtime NHL referee. Dave, you know, so many great officials over the last decade have retired, and now you're trying to train these guys almost on the fly. Like Wes McCauley, veteran referee, was with Blandina, who's in his first NHL postseason for the league. How do you think that has gone, and how challenging is it for these referees that are in the playoffs for the first time?
34: I think going from the old days where we had our names on our sweaters to guys not wearing helmets to now guys just having numbers and a visor, I think there's a lot more anonymity. I mean, of course, we all know Wes McCauley. We know Kelly Sutherland. A lot more anonymity, but there's guys that have been around the league 7, 8, 9 years that people don't even really know their names, and they assume that they're just young, inexperienced referees, but they've been toiling in the league for quite a while, so I don't think that's that big an issue. Blandina, he is newer, but he's been with Wes McCauley. So I never had that advantage when I was young. When I started in the league, I was out there by myself. If I could have been on the ice with Bill McCreary or Don Koharski, I mean, talk about the pressure that would have been sort of distributed between me and my partner. And I got a guy out there to sort of confide in. I mean, I'm a little bit jealous to some degree, but I think it's working fine.
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9: Arpan Basu from The Athletic. How important is it on the heels of Lane Hutson, who obviously wasn't a Norris Trophy finalist, but is one of the best defensemen in the National Hockey League, how important do you think it is for him to one day maybe be a Norris Trophy finalist? How important is it that he's performing the way he is on the stage that he's on right now?
17: Well, it's super important. I mean, he's like a, you know, I think when the voting comes out, like, I think he's probably, I would imagine that he's going to finish top five in Norris Trophy voting. I'd be stunned if he didn't. He is objectively one of the best defensemen in the NHL, and it's not just the points. There's a whole whack of metrics. Like, his defensive metrics are, in the regular season, I haven't seen them in the playoffs, but the eye test suffices to show that, you know, his ability to defend, his competitive nature works at both ends of the ice. It's really, you know, he is in many ways the engine that makes the Canadiens go. His ability to create turnovers, but not just create turnovers, but off those turnovers, take the puck and turn it instantly into offense, or at least have the puck be in the offensive zone and him carry it there. It's a big reason for a lot of those metrics, you know, and a lot of those metrics are the result of just him spending a lot of time in the offensive zone and the Canadiens spending a lot of time in the offensive zone when he's on the ice. And I'm convinced he will win an Norris at some point. I have no doubt in my mind. You know, when this guy's 25 or 26, like, I don't even know what he's going to be like. Like, it's really hard to see what the ceiling is on him, because from last year to this year, like, last year, I don't think he was a defensive liability to the extent that everyone said he was, but he definitely wasn't a strong defender. Like, he wasn't someone who was a plus defender. Just a year later, in his second NHL season, he's fixed that already. You know, like, his problem-solving ability is elite. And I'm just curious to know, like, what is the next problem he's going to solve? And as he continues solving problems with each passing year, just how much more dominant he might get. Because I think we're just scratching the surface of what Lane Hutson can do on an NHL ice sheet. Like, he's still not satisfied with his own game, and he'll never be satisfied with his own game. He's just an intense, intense competitor who only thinks about hockey all the time. If anything, you know, I wouldn't mind him getting a hobby of some sort, just sort of take his mind off the game, because he doesn't really think about anything else. He is the most single-mindedly focused player in that room. And so I think we haven't even come close to seeing the best version of Lane Hutson in Montreal. And so everything we're seeing now, like, how important is it? It's immensely important. Like, the Canadiens' chances of winning Stanley Cup are vastly improved because they have this guy in the organization.
9: Maybe you should spend the off season, or at least a couple of weeks, on the Pickford family farm out in Alberta. They got no equipment there. Could beef up, you know, there'd be an unconventional
6: build a fence
9: for him.
17: I think you should take up chess.
9: Yeah, it's an idea.
17: Yes. Parcheesi.
9: Parcheesi.
17: Something. Whatever. Just some sort of distraction. Like, he needs to. You know, the one thing I'll just. The other thing about it is, like, the Canes have a few of these guys. Cole Caulfield used to be very much like this. I think now he's found a bit more balance in his life. But the two guys who are like this and are extremely similar, like, everything I just said about Lane Hutson, all of it applies to Ivan Demidov. Like, these guys are the same. They're built the same. They're wired the same. They view competition the same. They want to win as badly. Like, the Canadiens have drafted, like, the American and the Russian version of the same person. It's really wild. Both of their dads,
22: intensely involved in their hockey careers, built this passion in their sons. It's not forced from their son's part. They just want it so badly, and all they think about all day, every day, hockey. And, you know, the Canadians, I'm starting to wonder if this is just a trait that they look for in players, but, you know, it's clear that these two guys, as great as everyone, like, you know, as great as Nick is and Cole and Slafkovsky and everything, but the Canadians will be like a perennial annual Stanley Cup contender when these guys reach, you know, 24 years old, let's say 23 years old, maybe. I mean, it's when Demidov and Hudson are in their prime. I think there's very little question the Canadians will be one of the top teams in the NHL, and we'll be talking about them being in the running for a Stanley Cup year after year.
9: Heard anything on the Reinbacher situation there? Any rumors?
22: Whispers? I have not.
9: No?
22: No. I haven't really dug, though, to be honest. I'm just trying to keep my head above water.
9: Understandable.
22: Here.
9: Understandable. Yeah. thank you, Arpin. Enjoy a little bit of time at home before you're back in Buffalo a couple of days from now, and we'll talk to you again soon.
22: All right. See you guys.
9: That's Arpin Basu, a senior columnist at The Athletic, covering the Montreal Canadiens, who are up 2-1 in their second round series against the Buffalo Sabres. Have the Sabres, did it happen, Sean? Remember? How much time have I spent this year? How many times have I brought this up this year? Are the Buffalo Sabres going to turn back into the Buffalo Sabres?
1: Yeah.
9: When is it going to happen?
1: Yeah.
9: Has it happened? Did we just watch it happen this weekend?
1: You know.
9: Not yet.
1: Not yet. No,
9: not yet.
1: I know.
9: Maybe in retrospect, we'll look back on this weekend and be like, oh, yeah, that's when it happened.
1: I get it. You know, and Arpin, you know, tells it like it is in his perspective. Hey, they're one win away. You know, again, this is not European Champions League. This is not an aggregate series. Mm. But I stand by that. I mean, this is, you know, like the Canadians, we talk about experience and the lack of it. Like, he basically saying they have to make a massive course correction. A lot of things have to go right. They got to, you know, can they not play north-south hockey? Can they not stay out of the box? Can they do those things? Like, I believe the Lightning, when we had that conversation, I believe very much the Lightning could do that. But this is how they play. This is what got them to the top spot in the Atlantic Division.
9: Yeah, well, that's the regular season, though.
1: Et voilà.
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13: Welcome to the show, Chris Pronger. When Chris won the Hart Trophy as the league's MVP 25 years ago, he became the first defenseman to win the award since Bobby Orr in the early 70s. And we're waiting all this time since. Are we any closer to that?
14: You know, I think the 1 year Makar was close. I think he was close. I don't know if the voting was close. It is difficult for a defenseman to win. For whatever reason, people don't look at defensemen in that regard. Typically, you're looking at forwards that have 130 points and their teams have had excellent years. And, you know, my particular year, Al MacInnis got hurt. So, you know, a lot of the load was left to me. And also that year, you know, we won the President's Trophy, so we had a great year. And we had great goaltending with Roman Turek. And so, you know, a lot needs to go right. And that year, you know, my main competitor, I would guess, would say was Jaromir Jagr. He got hurt and missed, I think it was anywhere between 12 and 16 games. You know, their writer in Pittsburgh voted for me over him. And so when you think about it, much like winning any trophy, you know, whether it's a personal trophy like that, which really is a team trophy, And the voting just mapped out, too, with how that voter voted. And I won by one vote.
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1: On Melnick in the afternoon on TSN 690, Michael Farber, Caulfield 50, Suzuki 100, Hudson tying Robinson, most assists, Demidov, the highest scoring rookie in the NHL, Dobish, one win shy of 30 in a rookie season. So much joy.
2: Yeah, and Slav is what, 29 goals?
1: No, he hit 30.
2: Did he hit 30? I mean, this is amazing. We look at Suzuki. When you're centering a line with a 30-goal power winger and a sniper like Caulfield, yeah, you're going to get 100 points. Nothing's done in a vacuum. But after years of a soporific team that depended on Carey Price, great goaltending, you know, there wasn't much that would just grab you and say, look at this. Well, now, you know, Hudson, boy, there's something every night, you know, or Demidov, or there's something every night to watch. I know it's results-oriented. This is what the industry is. But it's also sports entertainment. And as I've mentioned before, this team is wildly entertaining. It's must-listen and must-watch hockey. And that's something this fan base has not had in a long time.
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6: The two-time MVP Giannis entering the NBA Draft Combine over 6 weeks away from the draft. 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

0: it because I didn't think they would be in this series.
1: Right.
0: You know, I thought it would be a gentleman's sweep or maybe even a sweep, just how well the Spurs had been playing early on in the playoffs and just really all year. So I expected them to breeze past the Timberwolves, but I think what we're seeing in this series is the Timberwolves have experience as a group in the playoffs. They've been there a few times. This is kind of a new experience with this group for the San Antonio Spurs.
1: Well, of course, like I said, there's Game 5 back in San Antonio coming up tomorrow. It's a best-of-three series now, so we look forward to seeing how that one plays out, the Spurs and the Timberwolves. That's what caught Emmett's attention. That's what made him look. What made me look is, well, we know the NFL schedule is going to get released in full on Thursday. But what made me look is the slow drip process that we're going to get between now and Thursday with all the games. And we already have a handful of them. Like week one, 49ers Rams, Australia. Week one, Cowboys at Giants, Sunday Night Football. Week two, Lions at Bills, opening up their new stadium, Thursday Night Football. Week three, Ravens versus Cowboys in Brazil. Week 12, Eagles at Cowboys, Thanksgiving. Like, we know all these games, and by the time Thursday comes about, you'll probably have the entire Browns schedule.
0: Yeah.
1: I'll probably have the entire Raiders schedule, and someone else will have every other schedule, and it's just going to continue to roll out on social media as much of a big deal as they make of the schedule release. It's not a big deal by the time the actual release comes up.
0: So true. So many of the games leak out before it's introduced. And you don't know how many times on the morning that the schedule is supposed to be released, I somehow get a little heads up as to what the Browns schedule is going to look like. And hey, if the NFL can make a big deal out of something, they're going to do it, and everybody will be talking about the schedule on Thursday.
1: Doc, the NFL is so good at what it does. It'll tell you, like it sent an email out last week and said, schedule release on the way. It didn't say anything else. It didn't say what date it was coming out. It just said schedule release on the way, and everyone lost their mind. Oh, my goodness, schedule release. Mm-hmm. Then we found out, oh, it's going to be next Thursday. And then over the weekend, all we saw was different people trying to break it down, crack the code, let us know what games are going to be played when. And so far today, we found out a handful of games as well. You know, John Harbaugh's making his Giants debut Sunday Night Football against the Cowboys, which, by the way, that game is like the most often played game to start the season, the Cowboys and the Giants. That seems like forever they always start the season off. But now, you know, it's got the John Harbaugh effect to it. It's so funny to see all these games roll out. We also know that the NFL is expected to have Saturday games in week 15, 16, 17, and 18, right? I mean, it's like so much of the information is rolling out. 9 international games. Like, I know more than I should know. It's only Monday.
0: Yeah. If it's supposed to be some big reveal, you're absolutely right. But I get it. You know, you build anticipation by giving them just a little bit. Here you go. Go and get you a little taste. Go and see. This is what week one is going to look like on the national level, because you still have all the local markets. Like, who are we going to play in week one? So they do stretch it out, but it's the NFL. They could do no wrong.
1: I'm trying to tell you, they can tease anything. Right? Hey, coming up later on this afternoon, there's going to be a rock fight in your front yard. Really? Who's all going to be there?
0: Exactly.
1: I might be interested in going to that thing. You know
0: Justin
1: what I mean?
0: Like, Justin Herbert and Pat Mahomes in a rock fight.
1: Right, exactly. Paper, rock, scissors being played in the front yard.
0: Right.
1: Couple running backs are going to be playing. Up. Exactly. Right. They know exactly what they're doing in the National Football League. So, yeah, the schedule release, again, coming up on Thursday. But do not be surprised if you know your favorite team's 17-game, 18-week schedule before Thursday's release ever happens. But we'll be here to break it down. Trust and believe that. Now, as much as I might talk about us having the information ahead of time, we'll be here to break it down. That's for sure.
0: I'm doing a whole local show on Thursday night.
1: Oh, I am too.
0: You know what I'm saying?
1: Oh, I am too. That's what I'm saying. Like,
0: schedule drop,
1: I might be talking bad about it on Monday, but I already know that come Thursday, I'll be all over it. Like, I got the secret braille in my hand. You know what I mean? Like, I got everything. I got every answer you'd ever want to know is right here in my hand. But that's exactly, I mean, look, the NFL's a machine for a reason. And we continue to fuel and feed the machine, and we will fuel the schedule coming up on Thursday. He's Emmett Golden. I'm Q Myers. Currently, the Cavaliers 100, the Pistons 81. 8:19 left to go in this one. Cleveland is feeling good about the direction that they're rolling in Game 4. Coming up next, how about those Knicks? They're feeling good about the way that they're rolling, but can we trust them? That's next on Game Night on ESPN Radio on the all-new ESPN app.
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9: With the first pick in the 2026 NFL Draft, the Las Vegas Raiders select Fernando Mendoza. Quarterback, Indiana.
8: What is your projection short-term with Kirk Cousins as kind of a mentor and, of course, career-wise for Mendoza?
10: Look, I mean, this isn't like an underclassman coming out and he's a super young kid and they want to make sure they don't rush him. I just think they're being smart and saying, may the best quarterback start week one. I think that's kind of the approach. But Mendoza, to me, has a very high floor. He does a lot of things very well. I think early on it's going to be very fast for him. But with his poise, his toughness, his accuracy, his ability to kind of create magic out of thin air, I think he'll be fine in time. But, you know, if you told me Cousins was going to start 7, 8, 9 games, I wouldn't be shocked by that.
8: Is there a Brady factor in this at all?
10: In terms of his influence over the pick, or whether Brady is saying this is the way to do it, or
8: both.
10: What do you mean?
8: Yeah, both.
10: Yeah, no, I think that absolutely. Yeah, I mean, I wouldn't be shocked if Tom said, look, how much did I benefit? I would not have been Tom Brady if I got thrown in there. You know, if the Raiders are doing this with the right intentions here and the right plan, I think they might be being pretty smart about it.
11: Mitch, are you ready to resurrect your Raiders fandom?
8: No, that's long gone. Long gone.
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1: Got their own building, kicked their fans out of the building, and took over in Philadelphia. 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He's Emmett Golden. I'm Q Myers. And Emmett, we've been talking about this Knicks team and talking about the talent that they have on paper, and if they can play consistently, I would definitely say that they're their best team in the East. It's not even close. Well, as of late, ever since Atlanta pushed them, they've been playing consistently well and running everyone out the gym.
0: Yeah, we had this conversation, I believe it was at the beginning of last week, and I wasn't ready to go there. I wasn't ready to say, yeah, the Knicks are the best team in the Eastern Conference. My number one thing I said is I need to see them on the road.
1: Yeah.
0: Well, I've seen them on the road, and I will say at the moment, yes, they are the best team in the Eastern Conference. The Cavaliers are inconsistent, and the Pistons don't necessarily have the offensive firepower that I think you can trust. So, listen, the Knicks have a great opportunity of making it to the NBA Finals, and you know Knicks fans are going to make everybody else miserable if the Knicks get to the Finals.
1: As they should. As they should.
0: But that's
1: what
0: you
1: do. It's been a long time coming. Right,
0: yeah,
1: exactly.
0: But that's what you do when your squad makes it to the Finals.
1: Exactly right. And I'll tell you this, Karl Anthony Towns still has not even been on the floor that much, right? He's been getting himself in foul trouble. On yesterday, he only played 20 minutes, where guys like Josh Hart, Mikal Bridges, Jalen Brunson, and Miles McBride all played around 28 or 29 minutes. Karl Anthony Towns only played for 20 minutes. So he's got to find a way moving forward to stay on the court a little bit longer. But in a game like yesterday and, well, the 76ers series in general, didn't really need him. And he was averaging about 27 minutes a game because, well, the Knicks were running him out the gym, 144, 114. Now they sit and wait. Jalen Brunson, obviously the leader of the crew when it comes to the Knicks, he had 22 points on the day in a closeout game. And afterwards, he caught up with our Lisa Salters.
6: Jalen, closeout games are supposed to be the hardest. Just how have you guys been able to make it look so easy?
13: I think we're looking at it like just a game, one quarter at a time, one possession at a time. Not really focusing on the circumstances of the game. Just going out there and playing for each other. And just trying to stay focused.
6: The three-point shooting today was just off the charts. 25 made threes that tied an NBA playoff record. Just what was the key to the three ball today?
13: I think it started with our defense. And then us being able to get in transition and create good looks. Everything started with the defensive side of the ball. And yeah, made things a lot easier for us.
6: Yeah, Miles McBride kind of set the tone in the first quarter with his three-point shooting. What impressed you about the way Deuce and Landry Shamet both have stepped in for OG?
13: I mean, that's what they do. I mean, it just happened to be they're both locked in on the same day. I mean, they do that. And the amount of open looks they got created a great rhythm, created more confidence for them, and then the ball just kept going through for them.
6: It's now seven consecutive wins for you guys. Just what has been unlocked, fallen into place, call it whatever, but since going down in that Atlanta series?
13: I mean, we're focused. Now we're staying poised, staying composed, just focusing on the little things, one day at a time, one game at a time. Just not looking ahead at all, just staying in the moment.
6: Eastern Conference Finals are next, but when you guys are playing like this, does it really matter who you face?
13: One game at a time. One game at a time. We'll cross the vision and get to it.
6: Congrats on the win.
13: Thank you.
6: See you in the finals.
0: Hey, that's the right way to approach it.
1: Yep.
0: You got to stay humble, all right? Always stay humble. You want to make sure you stay focused, and Brunson has been just that, especially since, you know, they found themselves in the series in the first round. And it's so important. We talk about the best player in the series. Brunson's been the best player in the first two rounds of the playoffs in the Eastern Conference anyway. And if he continues that, then they got a good look at you know, it'll be tough in the finals because I think OKC, it's going to be tough for anybody to beat them. But right now, the Knicks look like the only team that can come close to that.
1: Yeah, there's no doubt about that. What stands out to me, I know all the shooting is what's going to get all the attention, scoring 144 points, knocking down all those three balls. I mean, it looked like I could have thrown a three-pointer up there and it would have gone in yesterday for the Knicks. You know what I mean? Like, everything was dropping, especially early on. But to me, Emmett, what really caught my attention was the way that they kept playing the passing lanes. The way that every time Philadelphia passed the ball, someone was jumping and leaping at it. Someone was tipping it. Someone, you know what I mean? Like,
0: yeah.
1: When you're scoring as much as they were, it could be easy to take your foot off the gas defensively. And you hear what Jalen Brunson said there. It started defensively. If you go back and look, they're jumping. It's almost like DBs jumping routes. Mm-hmm. They were anticipating where these passes were going. And there was times you'd see Bridges jump up and tip it and then tip it to himself and go back and get it. That's That's championship basketball right there. When you're able to play those kind of passing lanes and create those easy buckets, transition buckets, that's when you're going to start to separate yourself. Yeah, those three-pointers are great. Yeah. You knock down 25 of them, you're going to win most of those games. But you get those easy transition buckets, that's how you suffocate a team out.
0: I mean, listen, you know, sometimes defense is the best offense because the easy buckets come when you work hard on the defensive end. Like you said, that's when you get those runouts. That's when you get transition buckets. You know why transition buckets are so effective? Because the defense doesn't have a chance to set up. Everybody's bailing and recovering and looking, just trying to find a player. So when you do it on the defensive end, then, yeah, you those buckets tend to become easier to get.
1: Right, exactly. And look, I'm not saying that every time they touched the ball, it was a turnover, but, man, they just made it difficult. And they made, you know, the 76ers think about it and know that every time that they threw a pass, someone was going to contest it. And there's just something to be said about that kind of defense and buckling in and buckling down, locking in when you're getting to the, you know, later in the playoffs. And that's exactly what they did. I'm really impressed. I got to give them a lot of credit. I know I questioned Mike Brown. I've questioned the Knicks. I'm questioning, can they get it done consistently? Because that was the big question with them. And, again, going back down to the Hawks series, figuring something out. Mike Brown figuring out something that got this team going, and now they haven't slowed down. That, to me, is a sign of a really good, well-coached team.
0: Yeah, and I got to give Mike Brown credit because there was conversations about if they get bounced in the first round, could he be one and done? He's been one and done a couple of times in his career, so that kind of was the question. And right now, he looks like a guy that could be headed for an extension, you know, the way that this team is playing. And they might build a statue outside of Madison Square Garden for him if they actually mess around and win the whole thing. So it's crazy how fast you could go from GOAT to hero and vice versa in pro sports. But right now, Mike is doing a great job, and I'm happy for him. He's a good dude.
1: No, he is, and he's done a good job, and the conversations, like you said, have totally shifted from where it was when they were down in the Hawks series to where it is right now. Now they're sitting there waiting for the winner of the Cavs and the Pistons, and it looks like on this day, game four, the winner is going to be the Cavs. Donovan Mitchell, he had 4 points at half. Yeah. He's got 40 points in the game.
0: Man, wow. Just absolutely wild. This is going seven. You know, this Cavs-Pistons series, because it honestly looks like neither team can win on the other's floor. So, you know, it definitely feels like there's going to be a game six no matter what.
1: Yeah.
0: But, man, it's, you know, right now the Knicks – it's great because they get the rest and the injuries and nicks and bumps they have.
1: Is it great, though?
0: That's where I was
1: is
0: going.
1: Is it great, though? It's great on paper and in theory, but is it really great?
0: Yeah, but you're going to mess around and see a team that, although they might be tired, they damn sure are going to be ready, you know, because they're going to come off of another tough series. So I'll be interested to see how the Knicks in game one of next series, regardless of who they face, what type of form they're in when they come out.
1: Yeah, I mean, it's going to be good to get, you know, get rid of the bumps and bruises. You know, obviously OG, he's getting well rested, so he should be good to go. But there's something about being in a rhythm right now. And clearly the Knicks are in a really good rhythm, right?
0: Yeah,
1: I mean, they're feeling themselves in a major way. And so now they're going to be put on ice for a little while they wait for the winner of this series. And like you said, it looks like it's going to go six. There's no doubt it has to go at least six. Right, I mean, it has to go at least six. I'm with you. I think that it'll probably end up going seven as well. And like I said, that'll be good for the Knicks to get some rest. But they also need to get out there and they need to, you know, find a way to stay in the rhythm that they're in right now because they're in one of those heaters that is, you know, you can't deny it, right? If you're at the tables here in Vegas and you're on a heater like they're on, you don't leave. You don't walk away.
0: No, you don't. You don't. But you do walk away after you see it cooling off.
1: You
0: kind of notice the cool off.
1: Exactly, yeah, exactly. But some of us know that. Some of us don't.
0: Don't.
1: Just
0: right.
1: Go ahead and throwing it out there like that. Coming up next, we'll talk to someone about those New York Knicks and can they stay the hottest team in the league. It's ESPN Radio.
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26: Chatting with Shane Kelly, VP at Simon Sports, here on Campbell versus Gallo. You know, Shane, I think this is such a great lesson and tale of patience and development by a team with Juraj Slafkovský.
10: Yeah, you know, if you actually look at what he did in the first 2 years of his career, the likelihood of him getting to this point historically was really low. I think, yeah, you have to then credit the Canadians, but you also just have to acknowledge that, like, he managed to find something in himself. Like, he had, 10 points his first year? You know, like, I think 4 goals. He really couldn't skate. I think that's where the "if he's slow, he'll tell you" came from, was talking about how Slaf was one of the slowest players in the league. I mean, he'll never be one of the fastest, but I checked the other day, you know, he's bang middle of the pack. And I'd love to go back and look, like, how many guys went from being, you know, bottom 10% in the league as a regular to middle of the pack in their career. I bet you the number is really small because most guys don't get given the opportunity to do it. And yeah, credit to the Canadians for the patience in, you know, getting him to this point. But also, it is one of the advantages of being the first overall pick is you just are going to get more chances to prove yourself. So credit, I think, to him for doing it, but also some of it's, I think, just the pick being first overall.
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1: Earliest an All-Star has ever been tossed from a playoff game in the play-by-play era, which is back to 1997-98, according to ESPN research. And the Bucks, they say they're open to business when it comes to trade calls for Giannis, the two-time MVP, entering the NBA Draft Combine and over 6 weeks away from the NBA Draft. League and team sources have told ESPN business is open. They're expected to be a big-time market for Giannis' services, and ownership and front office officials expect to maintain their trade deadline asking price of a young blue-chip talent and or a surplus of draft picks, sources said. 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
1: 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They sit and wait for the winner of the Cavaliers and the Pistons series. 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But there's not a team in the East playing better than the New York Knicks. 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I'm Q Myers. Join us now to talk all things New York Knicks is our guy, Ian Begley, Knicks reporter and host of the Putback podcast for SNY. And Ian, thanks so much for your time. We do appreciate you. It was just a couple days ago we were talking about the Knicks and the way that they're playing. Now they're riding a seven-game winning streak. Can you even wrap your mind around how well the Knicks are playing right now?
12: The idea that they won seven in a row, seven playoff games in a row, and the average margin of victory is 26 points. And if you even if you took out that game six against Atlanta, still be over 20 points. And so this is, yeah, this is the most dominant seven-game stretch that I've seen this team play, regular season or playoffs. And so just a remarkable, the level that they've reached both sides of the ball, really at the perfect time. And so I didn't see this regular season. I didn't even see them put three games together that were close to this in the regular season. And so they said they were figuring things out. Jalen Brunson was saying that, you know, maybe it looked bad from the outside, but in the building, everybody was just focused on winning, getting better every day, getting connected. And this is the product, I guess, of that work all year. And here they are.
0: It seems like they're going to have a few days off as they wait to find out whether it'll be the Cavaliers or the Pistons they play in the Eastern Conference Finals. Obviously good for rest and healing injuries, but is this kind of going to mess up the flow and the rhythm that they were in?
12: It's a great question. And, you know, Mike Brown actually addressed it after game four, and he was saying that if we're the team that we want to be, if we're an elite team, if we're that, then we'll be able to lock in during these practices, during these off days, to do what needs to be done to stay sharp and to stay focused. Now, you can't really control whether you're in and out of rhythm once you get back on the floor, but the idea from Brown, at least, was that elite teams, they do everything at 100%, and if you do that, good things will happen. So he looks at it as a little bit of a challenge for his club. They're veterans here, guys who know the league, know what to do, know what not to do. So I don't think from a mental perspective it'll be difficult for them. Maybe they look out of sorts for the first quarter and a half of game one, but I wouldn't expect a big hangover effect here.
1: Ian Begley, New York Knicks reporter and host of The Putback, is with us here on game night on ESPN Radio and the ESPN app. So I'm assuming that this time off is going to be good for OG Anunoby, who obviously missed a couple games with the hamstring. Where are they with his health, and how beneficial will this time off for him be?
12: Yeah, for OG, Josh Hart dealing with a left thumb, and you know, guys are nicked up, banged up this time of year, and so Anunoby in particular. Yeah, I really think if the series was 2-1 going into Sunday, I think OG they probably would have leaned toward playing him. That's just my assumption. And so this all along in the aftermath of the hamstring, it was described as a minor thing and not a significant strain. So Knicks dodged a bullet there. And so the idea that he gets to have a few more days here, practice, and get ready. And it's only going to benefit OG Anunoby, who, by the way, was in my mind, the most valuable Knick in the playoffs at the time when he got hurt. And obviously they have held serve without him, but he was so good for them. So for them and for him, this is a great period of rest.
0: Brunson has been one of the best players in the playoffs. In order for them to get to the finals, does he have to be the best player in the Eastern Conference Finals?
12: I don't think so. I really don't. And maybe my answer would have been different if we were talking in the regular season, but just the way that this offense, you go back to game three against the Hawks, they fall down 2-1 in the series. And then after that, you know, there was a mentality shift, but there was also a shift in what they wanted to do offensively, early offense. The ball ended up in Karl Anthony Towns' hands more often on the perimeter as a passing hub, and his assists have more than doubled. If you go back to game four, the first game that they implemented this change in the offense. And so I don't think Brunson needs to, you know, outplay a Cade Cunningham for this Knick team to play well or to be at this level that they've been at, because, you know, it's been Brunson. He's obviously been the head of the snake, but it's the idea that the floor has opened up with Towns passing the ball and everybody is kind of finding shots and has been in rhythm. It's come from all over the roster. So I don't think it has to be Brunson and then everybody else. I think it can be Brunson and everyone else. That's the way it's looked to me, at least the last seven games.
1: And for game four, everybody on the Knicks roster dominated. All the starters were at least plus 23 when it comes to their time on the court. But what about Miles McBride, who just stepped in and looked like he was just meant for that spot? What have you thought about what he's been able to bring to the table for the Knicks, and how important is he going to be moving forward?
12: Oh, extremely important. You know, the Knicks are a different team, a much tougher out when he's making shots. Doesn't have to go 4-for-4 in the first quarter, but when he's consistently knocking down threes at a 40% clip, they're a very tough team. And so, you know, the interesting thing to me is leading into that game Sunday, I think he was 2-for-9 in the last 11 threes. And then obviously he found a comfort zone there Sunday in Philly. And the thing that it was impressive to me is obviously they built that big lead. If it had stayed close, though, if McBride hadn't gone as crazy as he did, you wonder if the crowd is a little bit different. They're in Philly. Maybe the Sixers fans kind of rally behind their group if it's a closer game. But Miles McBride took the Philly crowd out of that game and brought all the Knicks fans in that arena, which there were many, many Knicks fans, to their feet with that shooting performance. And for him, if he continues to shoot at where he has shot for most of his career, the Knicks are a very, very tough team.
1: Well, I'll tell you what, they're the hottest team in the East. That's easy, and they might be the hottest team in the NBA right now as they stand. Ian, thanks so much for your time. Great stuff as always. We definitely appreciate you. We look forward to seeing what the Knicks do in the next round.
12: You got it, fellas, anytime.
1: Appreciate you. Ian Begley right there, Knicks reporter, host of the Putback Podcast, all part of SNY. And well, they're going to have to continue to wait, Emmett, and see how this series between the Cavaliers and the Pistons play out. It is now knotted up at 2 as Cleveland wins 112-103. And great performance in the second half from the Cavaliers. If there's any criticism to be had, and I don't mind criticizing a little bit, and I'm sure Kenny Atkinson won't mind using this as a teaching moment as well, is a minute left, they have their bench in the game, and they can't close things out. He has to call multiple timeouts, get his starters back in the game to close things out.
0: Yeah, you know, so you're up 14, 15, whatever it is. Mm-hmm. You put the bench, and it was just a minute left.
1: Right.
0: And one flat minute left. Then he had to call multiple timeouts and put his starters back in. So, you know, they probably won't see the floor again in this series, if I'm being honest with you, because how great the starters and some of the main role players play. Those reserves, the stay ready team was not ready, and they almost made it more interesting than it needed to be.
1: Donovan Mitchell ends the game with 43 points. He now has the most points in the second half of a playoff game in the play-by-play era with 39. Mm. He had 4 points at the half.
0: Yeah.
1: He ends with 43. That's just an incredible second-half performance by a hell of a player.
0: So it's at 39?
1: 39
0: in the second half, and it almost seemed easy. At a certain point, it just got to the point where he was knocking everything down, and he got to the line. He shot 15 free throws tonight. He was 13 of 15 from the free throw line. He and James Harden, in my opinion, are the ones that dominated this game and the reason why things are knotted up and, you know, headed back to Detroit.
1: Yeah, I mean, when you mentioned him going to the free throw line 15 times, I mean, he wasn't settling for jumpers, right? I mean, he was obviously hitting jumpers as well, but he was also taking the ball to the rack. He was being very aggressive. That's the same thing James Harden did to start the game, is be very aggressive. Came out on an 11-0 run. You got to give him a lot of credit. I mean, now, throughout the course of the game, I think he ended with 24 points. It wasn't the most efficient, but he started things off, and Donovan Mitchell said, "Here I am. Don't worry, I got you in the second half," and he did. And so that 1-2 punch right there, I mean, 24 for James and 43 for Donovan Mitchell, that's a hell of a 1-2 punch right there. You can't get mad at that. And that's how you win games. That's exactly what it's supposed to look like.
0: 11 assists, 2 turnovers
1: right.
0: for James Harden.
1: Impressive.
0: To go with 4 steals.
1: Yep.
0: So, you know, this is the thing. When James Harden came to Cleveland, I didn't expect him to be ISO James and drop 40. And because, you know, that's what he does. He actually came here to unlock Donovan, to unlock Evan, but also to have the experience that, all right, if one of those guys don't have it going or if neither of those guys have it going, he could turn up and carry them until they get back on their feet. And that's what you saw in the first half. It was James Harden that kept the Cavaliers in it. In the second, it was all Donovan.
1: And I think that's the perfect role for him to play, is the tone setter to start the game and then let the other guys catch up. Like Donovan Mitchell caught up tonight. I think that's the best way, and especially to get things going for James, to see stuff, the ball go through the rim early on and then get some good assists going early on and get that confidence playing at a high level. We all know he's a great player. He's going to be a Hall of Famer. This was the perfect game executed, I think, for James Harden. And Donovan Mitchell, like I said, in the second half, did all the heavy work by scoring 39 and now has the most points in the second half of a playoff game in the play-by-play era. He's Emmett Golden. I'm Q Myers. It's game night here on ESPN Radio on the ESPN app. Coming up next, who should be in the market for Giannis? Hell, who shouldn't be in the market for Giannis? It's game night on ESPN Radio on the all-new ESPN app.
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15: 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Melnick in the Afternoon.
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31: Has Lane Hudson won himself a future Norris Trophy with the way that he's played? I do feel like the narrative has shifted on him, that this guy is more than just an offensive dynamo.
32: Yeah, I mean, that's kind of why I wrote the piece on him when I did, just before the votes were due. I wrote a piece on his defensive game. And it's just objectively strong. Like, it's not, there's no, the only way you could think he's not a strong defensive player is if you just looked at his height and weight and determined it based on that. There's nothing else that suggests that he hurts you defensively. And so, you know, you want to see growth year over year. Like, Lane Hudson in the first two games of the series last year in Washington, he looked frightened. He looked like he, you know, I think he eventually adjusted to the new environment, but it came a little too late, and has figured out solutions to the immense pressure and the targeting that the Capitals were doing with him. He's sneaky strong, man. Like, if you spend any time talking to him in the dressing room while he's getting changed after practice or whatever, like, he is built strong. He's small. He doesn't weigh a whole lot, but he's a very hard worker, and he He's a strong kid, and that strength allows him to leverage it because he's small. He uses the tools he has to the best of their potential.
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1: 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He's Emmett Golden. I'm Q Myers. And Emmett, as the Lakers and Thunder are just tipping off 0-0 game number four, all eyes and all thoughts are on Giannis and where he can end up playing in 2026-27 season, because Milwaukee does not feel like it's going to be it. And now they're saying they're open for business. Feels like the inevitable's on the way. The question is not if he gets moved. The question is going to be, where is he going to get moved?
0: And listen, shout out to Jimmy Haslam and the Haslam family, the kind of new owners of the Bucks. For, I think, handling this the right way. Let's get this over with. Let's not drink. Because last year, all summer long, it was very passive-aggressive, you know, for everybody. And it just became a distraction. Well, the Haslam's come in with their ownership group. They said, we're going to figure it out one way or the other. And once we know, we're going to move. So it sounds like they know that Giannis would like a trade and that they'd like to make this happen at least before the draft starts, because there may be some assets that can change hands, you know, in this year's draft as well. So I think it's a smart way to handle it.
1: Well, here's our Sham Sharania, ESPN senior NBA insider on 2 p.m. Sports Center. He's the one who said that the Bucks are open for business. Here's his explanation.
17: League and team sources tell me that the Milwaukee Bucks are officially open for business on all trades and calls, offers for Giannis Antetokounmpo, the two-time MVP, entering the draft combine this week and over the next 6 weeks before the NBA draft. This has been a 12-month-long saga between Giannis and the Bucks, but co-owner in Milwaukee, Jimmy Haslam, last week said that this will either end in a long-term commitment from Giannis or a trade elsewhere before the June 23rd NBA draft. And this all surrounds one very important element. Giannis has made it clear for a period of months now that he believes the time has come for both sides to move on, to part ways. The Bucks have resisted over the last calendar year a trade, believing that they can still win and compete with Giannis, but that's depleted their asset base, their talent on their team, and now they are in a reality where they will be listening. They are fully open for business.
0: Yeah, and look, they're going to want talent right now that's in the NBA.
1: Yep.
0: They're also going to want some picks in the future. The reason this isn't an all-pick situation, this new whole lottery rule now, you know, where the bottom three actually get punished instead of getting the better odds, I think will I don't know how it will affect this, but I'm interested to see how. But they don't want a bunch of maybes. They're going to want some talent right now, and the younger, the better, but they want proven talent for sure.
1: Well, that's the thing. Young blue-chip talent is what they're saying, and or a surplus of draft picks. So me, selfishly, as a Warrior fan, I can go back to Super Bowl 60 being on Radio Row in San Francisco and remember – that was the big conversation was, is Giannis going to get moved? Is he going to get moved? And the Warriors were the team that a lot were talking about. I don't see the young talent that they could send Milwaukee. Now, they could send them their lottery pick, right? If they want to do that, that's fine. But is that going to be enough? My sources, which are just me, say it's no, right? I mean, that's just my bottom line says that that's not enough. So what can they possibly move? We always talk about the Knicks. I know they're playing really well right now, but they would – love to have a star like that in New York. You know, there's conversations about Jaylen Brown, maybe swapping him out of Boston with Giannis, but is that enough? I mean, there's, to me, you know, when we do these exercises, I like to come up with a solution that makes sense. I just don't know where the landing spot that actually makes sense is.
0: Yeah, it's going to be tough. I know in Shams article that he wrote on ESPN.com, he mentioned the Cavaliers. Now, I think it depends on what happens, right, with the Cavs. If they lose in the second round, if they can't beat the Pistons, I could see a world where Kobe Altman, the president of basketball operations, is uber aggressive and maybe dangles Evan Mobley out there for him. But the thing is,
1: You mean that Evan Mobley that you didn't want to be moved for Giannis? The one that you wouldn't move for Giannis? That one?
0: Yeah, that one. Man, listen. I got off that
1: months ago. Hey, man, players mess up too, man.
0: Right. I got off that months ago. Evan Cohen brings it up, ironically, last week, and all of a sudden that's the new thing is let's bring that back. I was wrong, okay? I was wrong. But that could change because if the Cavaliers end up making it to the NBA Finals, then you go, we're not going to mess with this team. You know, we'll let them grow together and we'll run it back. So I even, you know, I think a lot is remains to be seen, even with the Timberwolves.
1: Yeah, no, I mean, that could be one. I don't, it's tough, man. It's a really tough call. Because, again, like I said, I like to come up with the solution. I like to know what makes sense off top. And, again, selfishly, I want to say the Warriors, but, you know, what are they gonna give? And, look, this is me. Mm-hmm. Steve Kerr is back for 2 years. We found that out over the weekend, right? To my surprise, I thought he was done.
0: I thought he was, too.
1: Now your responsibility, as long as you have Steve Kerr and you have Stephen Curry for the next couple of years, your job as the Warriors is to do everything and anything that's possible to get themselves another ring. That's the only job you have. I don't care about the future. I don't care about any of that. It's all about right now. It's just like when LeBron plays. There's no reason to, we're gonna build for the future with LeBron. No, he's about winning championships right now. Exactly.
0: Now, do you think Giannis would be interested in going to the West where you already have the Thunder and you have the Spurs on the come up and you have, you know, the Timberwolves? Now, if he was with the Timberwolves, I guess we obviously would take them off. But it feels like of the two conferences, the easiest route to the finals is in the East.
1: Yeah, it probably is, but I don't think that athletes like when people say, do they want to go to the West where it's more challenging? I think the easier path is the East. You know what I mean? These guys are alphas. I don't think they give a damn about I don't care. I don't think they care about what's easier, what's not. I think they want to play with a really talented team. They want to play with really talented players. And they feel like that they're so great, they could beat any of these guys. And that might be wrong. Maybe they can't, but in their minds, as alphas, that's what they're supposed to think. I don't care about how talented the West is. They need to worry about me. I don't need to worry about them. That's that goes in their mind.
0: You know when they have that mindset? When they already won a title, like Giannis did.
1: Yeah.
0: Because the legacy isn't up in the air. You know, if Giannis hadn't won a title yet, I could definitely see him going, I need to find the easiest path to get into a title. But now that he has one, I do think you're right. It's like, hey, let's do it because his legacy is kind of already – he's a champion, so there's not a whole lot you can say about
1: him. And on top of that, you have to go to the West anyway to win the title. Like, the Knicks are playing great right now. Well, they got to go against somebody in the West eventually.
0: Yeah, just one team, though.
1: You know what I mean?
0: I don't think
1: these guys are cut like that, though, man. Like, we say that all the time, the easier path this, easier path that. I would love to meet an alpha that's like, man, I'm looking for the easiest path. And there probably is. I just don't think that you would say it out loud.
0: There's a whole lot of dudes in the NBA looking for the easiest path. Kevin Durant.
1: Well, there's that. Coming up next, speaking of the West, did Wemby deserve to be ejected last night? It's game night on ESPN Radio on the ESPN app.
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10: Stephen Brunt. Your pal, our former boss at TSN, Stuart Johnson, the commissioner of the Canadian Football League, has decided to let almost everybody in the playoffs with a play-in and is scheduling a new, this is as of 2027, not this year,
29: yeah,
10: an earlier start to the CFL schedule. What is going on?
29: Look, the bottom line here is more playoffs games are better for the teams, because that's more playoff gates. They're better, especially for television, because they draw bigger audiences. You know, that's where most of the revenue in the league comes from, broadcast. And I think it's about having having a bit more inventory. You know, more just creating more playoff inventory. You know, what's the NCAA tournament's going to expand to? What, 76,
33: I think, or something like that.
29: 76 teams. Well, yeah. What's that all about?
33: It's ridiculous.
29: You know what? It's about money.
33: Yeah.
29: So this is about money. And I would step back and say, you know, boy, purists are going to be upset about this, CFL purists. But there aren't enough CFL purists to keep the CFL, you know, healthy and thriving. They need to expand their audience. And, you know, they can't just do stuff the way it's always been done. And I think that's why Stu Johnson came and took the job. Like, look, we'll put it this way. In order to be able to hire Stu Johnson, I don't think he would have taken the job if he wasn't allowed to do stuff that's, a little radical.
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1: Draft picks or a blue chip talent, maybe a combination of the two. But the Bucks are definitely open for business when it comes to Giannis and his services. 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Week 1, the 49ers versus the Rams, that'll be in Australia. Also week 1, Sunday Night Football, Cowboys at the Giants. John Harbaugh will make his Giants coaching debut. Week 2, the Lions play at the Bills, opening up Buffalo's new stadium. 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
1: These are the clips that outshone the rest on TSN 690. 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
2: Welcome to the show, Chris Pronger. When Chris won the Hart Trophy as the league's MVP 25 years ago, he became the first defenseman to win the award since Bobby Orr in the early 70s. And we're waiting all this time since. Are we any closer to that?
3: You know, I think the 1 year Makar was close. I think he was close. I don't know if the voting was close. It is difficult for a defenseman to win. For whatever reason, people don't look at defensemen in that regard. Typically, you're looking at forwards that have 130 points and their teams have had excellent years. And, my particular year, Al MacInnis got hurt. So, a lot of the load was left to me. And also that year, we won the President's Trophy, so we had a great year. And we had great goaltending with Roman Turek. And so, a lot needs to go right. And that year, my main competitor, I would guess, would say was Jaromir Jagr. He got hurt and missed, I think it was anywhere between 12 and 16 games. Their writer in Pittsburgh voted for me over him. And so when you think about it, much like winning any trophy, whether it's a personal trophy like that, which really is a team trophy, And the voting just mapped out, too, with how that voter voted. I won by one vote.
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6: The Thunder are in control right now. I felt like it was inevitable. The fact that the Lakers made it to the second round without Luka, to me, was impressive. But you just knew there was no way they were going to be able to hang with the Thunder.
7: Right.
6: Because I don't know if there's any teams that can hang with the Thunder. Like, do you feel like there is a team in the playoffs right now that can win three games against the Thunder?
7: Well, the team that I was banking on to do that was the Spurs. I really did believe the Spurs could do that, but it seems like the Timberwolves are kind of exposing the Spurs' weaknesses, right? And you've talked about it before, the lack of experience in the postseason. Even though the Spurs do have a handful of players that have played in the postseason, their main guys have not. So that's something that looks like a little bit of a concern. Don't know if San Antonio has that killer step on their neck instinct either. And that's the thing about the Thunder. Even when the Lakers or anyone gets kind of close, all of a sudden you see the Thunder go on like an 8-0 run. And they're up two, and then all of a sudden they're up 10. It's incredible.
6: They got it, yes. Right? No matter who's on the floor,
7: yep.
6: They have that we are going to erase all doubt and make sure you know you're losing this game. And that's one of the things to me that makes them so dangerous.
7: Yeah, it's something I called the Oklahoma City, you know, invitational when the playoffs started, because we all know as the defending champs how good they are and how good they can be. Again, going back to the regular season and seeing the Spurs being able to compete with them the way they did, I thought, okay, that's going to be a hell of a battle. I think we're all anticipating that one. But Minnesota's like, hey, don't sleep on us. Don't forget about us. So now they're making life that much more difficult on San Antonio. And by the time whoever gets to play the Thunder, it feels like they're both going to be worn down. And Oklahoma City's doing like the Knicks, going to have an opportunity to sit back and get healthier. And that's right. The dangerous recipe, a healthier Oklahoma City.
6: Yeah, and if they come back and in the Western Conference Finals are rusty, I expect the rust to get knocked off very quickly.
7: Yeah.
6: You know, like, they're not a team. Like, I'm actually worried about the Knicks because throughout the year we've seen the Knicks be inconsistent. So that's why they're playing so well. You're like, you don't want to stop this. Now, the Thunder, they are as consistent as you can be. You
7: right.
6: know, they show up and they're the same team every day, whether they have the MVP on the floor, whether they got the backups, the get-ready crew, it doesn't matter. So I'm very bullish on them repeating and winning again. But crazy stuff happens in the NBA playoffs all the time.
7: Well, of course. A.J. Mitchell has 16 points on the night so far. Shai Gilgeous-Alexander, 19 points on the night for OKC. Coming off the bench, Caruso has 9. It just seems like someone's always contributing.
6: Yeah.
7: And you know, again, something I go back to a lot in the playoffs, man, you've got to be able to turn teams over. When you turn a team over and you're able to get out there and run, that's when Oklahoma City blitzes you. Right when they're able to get in transition, they all of a sudden you feel it. Like I said, they're up 4 points. Then next thing you know, they're up 12, and you're wondering how in the hell did that happen? Every time the Lakers have given them a run, next thing you know, you look up and, well, Oklahoma City's winning by 18 or 20 or whatever the case may be.
6: Yeah, then there's times when they're up 12, you blink, and it's 30.
7: Right.
6: You know, and you're just like, how did we get here? But hey, I got to give the Lakers some credit. They are fighting in this one. They're scratching and clawing. There's 5 minutes left. They're only down 7 after LeBron just hit a 3. So, you know, they're not going down easily. It'd be very easy.
7: Yeah, they're not
6: going to
7: roll over.
6: Blown out.
7: They're not going to roll over. But like I said, every time they get close, hell, they could even take the lead for a quick minute.
6: Right.
7: Then all of a sudden, there goes OKC. Like, you throw the ball out of bounds. Right? You turn the ball over for no reason. No reason. That was not even forced. Like that, you can't make it's mistakes like that. You can't make. If you're Austin Reeves, you can't throw the ball out of bounds, throw a ball to hit the man's drink, and the man's all drenched now and drank. Now he's, you know, that's a party foul for my man that was sitting courtside. Now his pants are all drenched. He's all jacked up.
6: And there was a dude literally on a FaceTime call behind the guy walking. Hey, new rule, man. If you sit courtside, ain't no FaceTiming, dog. Focus on the game.
7: Yeah, no, that's real. That's real. I'm with you. I see that FaceTime now.
6: Yeah,
7: if you're courtside, you got to be focusing on the game. Nobody's focusing on the game anymore, though. Everyone's focusing on being on their phone. I don't know how many times I catch myself videoing something. Like, I'll be at the game, and all of a sudden I have to video it. I'm like, you know what? I didn't watch more of this game through my phone, than I have, you know, with my eyes. Like, what am I doing?
6: At least you have a work excuse, right? Like, at least you are working. It's people sitting courtside like, hey, look at me. Look where I'm at. Check this out. Look at the game, bro.
7: Right.
6: Just watch the game. Or you might get hit with an errant basketball or somebody diving.
7: Yeah, I was about to blame that on Austin Reeves for that pass, but literally it knocked the dude's drink out of his hand, and he never saw the ball coming his way.
6: Nope. No.
7: That's on him. So go on and ring the bell on him.
6: Right.
7: That's you can't sit courtside and then not follow the ball, right?
6: Especially if you are holding a drink.
7: Right.
6: Right? Especially if you're holding a drink.
7: If you're in the fifth row, sixth row, seventh row, and there is no way that ball's coming there, okay, I get it.
6: Right.
7: But in the front row,
6: courtside,
7: in that seat, oh, yeah, that's on you.
6: LA, you know how much money that costs?
7: Right.
6: And you are not watching the game?
7: Right.
6: Yeah, that's crazy work.
7: That's on him. So just like that.
6: that's
7: what happens though. Turnovers lead to easy buckets, and you know, like I said, the Lakers will fight their way back. They'll hang around, and at some point, Oklahoma City just all of a sudden they just put their foot on the gas.
6: Mm-hmm.
7: And you look up. Like I said, it's a close game right now. Right? You got to give the Lakers credit. They are doing their best to try to extend this series, but the inevitable's on the way. Whether it happens tonight or it's another night, it's the inevitable's going to happen. OKC will advance, and it's just like they're too much at this stage of the game. I don't know if Minnesota could run with them. I don't know if Spurs could run with them. It feels like it's the Thunder and everyone else is just playing for second.
6: Yeah, well, LeBron said, I'm going to go ahead and try to do what I could do, as he just hit three from El Segundo. You know, so, again, it is a pretty close game. But to your point, for all my Trekkies out there, the Borg used to say resistance is futile, right? And it means it don't even you trying to resist. It's a waste of time. And that's pretty much the Western Conference, or maybe even the NBA, when it comes to the OKC Thunder.
7: My man has used all kind of phrases tonight. Well, I'll tell you what, man. If you will get an education on this show.
6: That's
7: anytime
6: right.
7: Emmett is on the show, he's going to introduce something. Now you're hitting us with some Star Trek stuff?
6: Yeah. Star Trek's awesome. It's one of my favorite shows. I'm a Trekkie.
7: Clearly.
6: Yeah, Deep Space Nine, the best franchise ever.
7: You are so funny. Emmett, there is no limitations to where, like, Emmett colors outside of the lines all the time. He ain't worried about nothing. He's like, you know what? I want a piece of that. I'm going to learn a little of this. Hey, man, look, I ain't mad at you.
6: I worked it all in.
7: I'm learning, brother.
6: Right.
7: I'm learning. I ain't mad at you. I'm impressed that you're able to weave and bob and get all that into the conversation. Coming up next, will LeBron's last season in L.A. be this season? It's ESPN Radio.
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9: 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The Canadiens lead the Sabres 2-1 in their divisional round series. Game 4 is tonight, live from the Bell Center. Can the Habs keep up their offensive dominance over Buffalo? 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
10: 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Up high, moving in, passes over, scores!
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23: With the first pick in the 2026 NFL Draft, the Las Vegas Raiders select Fernando Mendoza. Quarterback, Indiana.
22: What is your projection short term with Kirk Cousins as kind of a mentor and, of course, career-wise for Mendoza?
24: Look, I mean, this isn't like an underclassman coming out and he's a super young kid and they want to make sure they don't rush him. I just think they're being smart and saying, may the best quarterback start week one. I think that's kind of the approach. But Mendoza, to me, has a very high floor. He does a lot of things very well. I think early on it's going to be very fast for him. But with his poise, his toughness, his accuracy, his ability to kind of create magic out of thin air, I think he'll be fine in time. But, you know, if you told me Cousins was going to start 7, 8, 9 games, I wouldn't be shocked by that.
22: Is there a Brady factor in this at all?
24: In terms of his influence over the pick, or whether Brady is saying this is the way to do it, or
22: both.
24: What do you mean?
22: Yeah, both.
24: Yeah, no, I think that absolutely. Yeah, I mean, I wouldn't be shocked if Tom said, look, how much did I benefit? I would not have been Tom Brady if I got thrown in there. You know, if the Raiders are doing this with the right intentions here and the right plan, I think they might be being pretty smart about it.
25: Mitch, are you ready to resurrect your Raiders fandom?
22: No, that's long gone. Long gone.
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7: Detroit. Earlier we found out about Victor Wembanyama. He will not face any further discipline for elbowing Minnesota's Naz Reid. He's going to play in Game 5 against the Timberwolves. That'll be back in San Antonio. Wemby's ejection with 8:39 left in the second quarter is the earliest that an All-Star has been tossed from a playoff game in the play-by-play era since 1997 and 1998. The Western Conference semifinal series continues Tuesday for San Antonio. Series is knotted up at 2. 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
1: Coming up on the Tuesday edition of Unsportsmanlike with Evan Cohen, Chris Canty, and me, Michelle Smallman. 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

0: bounds. The Lakers are down 73-69. This is an elimination game as OKC is up 3-0. Could this be the last game in L.A. for one LeBron James? It's Game Night on ESPN Radio on the ESPN app. SiriusXM Channel 80 and tune in. We are presented by Progressive Insurance. He's Emmett Golden. I'm Q Myers. And I'll admit, Emmett, at the beginning of the season, I felt like it was the inevitable that this would be the last year LeBron was going to play in L.A. At this stage of the game, when it shows that they did figure something out with LeBron taking a different role, I feel like there's a chance that he's back. Obviously, money's going to have a lot to do with it, though.
1: Yeah, I also feel like the fact that they didn't offer LeBron an extension this pass off season, I think that tells you everything you need to know. If you have a player that you value, you don't let them hit free agency. You just don't, especially a guy like LeBron James. Like, you just don't. Those players never see free agency, you know, or I guess I should say very rarely it happens. So the fact that they didn't offer him a contract lets me know that they look at LeBron in the future as a nice to, not a need to. It'd be nice to have LeBron. That would be cool. But we don't need to have LeBron. Because if they felt like they needed to have him, they would have extended him in the offseason last year.
0: Well, I didn't think that when the season started, I didn't think they wanted him, to be honest with you. I thought,
1: still don't think they want him.
0: I mean, he opted into his contract. So that's why, you know, and he wasn't going to get that money anywhere else. So that's why, to me, it was a no-brainer that he was going to be there in L.A. But I do feel like they found something this year. Now, he played a different role. I don't know, and the reason why I'm not 100% sold on him not being in L.A. next year is only because I don't know where he goes, where he's going to get a contract that he probably wants, unless he's willing to take a big-time pay cut and maybe go back to Cleveland.
1: Yeah, I mean, he's going to
0: And does Cleveland want him?
1: So, listen, for a mid-level exception or something like that, yeah, they definitely would take LeBron. Now, the want thing is the Cavaliers want to win a championship without LeBron to prove that they can do it. But I don't think that they would turn down an opportunity to add LeBron to this group if they, you know, if they were able to. I also, Q, I'm not going to put it past them that LeBron might retire at the end of the year.
0: At the end of this year?
1: Yeah. I know everybody's like, nah, he still could play, and he still can play. But I heard him. I start hearing them say stuff like, "Man, when I'm done, I'm devoting all my time to my wife. She deserves it."
0: Yeah.
1: You know, all the which is insightful and I think real is what you should do. So that means he's really thinking about it.
0: Right.
1: He's thinking about, I'm going to do this for the people in my life when I'm done playing that I may have missed time because they sacrificed time with me for me. And the fact that he's put that much thought into it, I wouldn't be surprised if it just popped up out of nowhere where he says he retires. Now, I wouldn't say that's leading, you know, the group or whatever statistically that, like, it's likely to happen, but I do think it's possible.
0: I can't see him going out without a farewell tour. I just can't. I don't think, and maybe he doesn't care about that. I mean, he's got every accolade. He's won every award. He's got the most points. He's got this, that, and the third. Yeah. Maybe he doesn't need that, but to me, I feel like he wants that.
1: Because even think about, LeBron has been back to Cleveland several times since he left after winning the championship. And they always do a tribute video.
0: Oh, I know.
1: And he always gets a huge standing ovation, right? Every time.
0: Every time.
1: The last time they did it, LeBron broke down in tears on the
0: remember.
1: Bench.
0: I remember. Yep.
1: You know, you don't do that unless it's really close to closing time.
0: I mean, he's 41. It is close to closing time.
1: Right. Yeah. So I looked at that as maybe this is where, this being in Cleveland where I'm at, where he comes to kind of put an end to the story that has been a tremendous story. Or maybe he just goes, you know what? This is done. I could tell you this much. They don't love him in L.A. They're
0: no,
1: a little LeBron.
0: No.
1: They don't even – I think people – I think Laker fans will say he's not even a real Laker. They don't love LeBron in Miami. I think they see Udonis Haslem as more of a Miami Heat player than LeBron James. They're always going to love LeBron in Cleveland.
0: Yep.
1: So if he ever feels like, you know, I need to to go to where I'm appreciated, Cleveland will always be there for him if he decides to. That's the way he wants to end his career.
0: So that's where I've been leaning. Like the whole time I was like, oh, he's going to end his career in Cleveland. Him and Bronny are going to go on that run. Because going back to what you said about that video, he also commented that, you know, me and or my mom,
1: yeah.
0: Bronny's grandmother can sit in the suite and watch her son and her grandson play. And that mm-hmm. also brought emotions to him. So I thought, okay, that makes sense. 1 year of being able to do that and have family and friends from the area be able to see him and Bronny play that last year there at Cleveland. I could see that. But I'll ask you, because you know way better than I do, does he fit with what Cleveland does?
1: I think we saw this year that LeBron could figure it out, right, and become whatever they need him to be. Listen, he's not going to be the primary ball handler if he is to come to Cleveland. They already got a couple of those.
0: Right.
1: I wouldn't expect him to just be a spot-up shooter, no. But, I mean, listen, I want that problem. You know what I'm saying? I want to be like, how can we fit LeBron into the team? Because something tells me, as smart as he is when it comes to playing basketball, not just as physically gifted,
0: right.
1: He is extremely smart. I think he would be able to find a way that he could maximize what he has left to help a team like the Cavaliers.
0: You know, I agree with that. I just, you know, with whatever money it's going to cost – and whatever role he's going to play, do those two align? You know what I mean? Like, that's
1: right.
0: That's part of the thought process for me, is that going to make a lot of sense? But then again, I mean, he's already got – I mean, he prints money at his own house, I'm sure.
1: Right.
0: So maybe he doesn't need to break the bank. But from what I've seen so far in his career, he's always broken the bank.
1: He always has. Now, again, I don't – you know, I've talked to people who have said – he 100% is coming to Cleveland, and I've talked to people that were like, he ain't coming for the veteran minimum.
0: Right.
1: You know, which the Cavaliers are a second apron team. They have zero cap space.
0: Right.
1: They're actually getting penalties because of the amount of money that they have spent. So they don't have the money,
0: right.
1: You know, outside of mid-level exception or veteran minimum. Would he play on that? That I don't know. It would. I think it would be very humbling for LeBron, as great as he is, to be playing on something much lower than what any other superstar is making.
0: See, that's what I just don't see that, right?
1: Right.
0: And again, I don't want to count the man's pockets. I don't want to say what he will or won't play. I'm just basing it off of what we've seen so far. And the fact that he even opted into this contract this year with LA when it didn't feel like he was even wanted there or desired there. And you see he came back from, you know, early season injury really quickly when the Lakers looked like they were playing good without him, right? I mean, he all of a sudden bounced up like, yep, I'm okay. So that's why I feel like that money is still going to be an issue. In your point, Cleveland doesn't have a lot of money. I don't know where else he could go.
2: Quick note for you guys.
0: Okay.
2: If he wanted to go to Cleveland, it would have to be via sign and trade. So say he takes a 1 year, $35 million contract. Mm-hmm. That matches up with probably like Jared Allen. You would probably have to send Jared Allen to the Lakers for LeBron. If you ask a Cleveland fan, would they do that? They probably would.
0: Oh, Jared Allen would be gone. A Cleveland fan would sacrifice Jared Allen.
2: And
0: any
2: I think both sides would win, though, right? The Lakers need a center badly.
1: Fair.
2: And I think both sides would win. It's clear and obvious. And I'm a Lakers fan. The Lakers just don't want LeBron. And it's not because of, oh, we don't think he's great. It's time to move on. Sometimes it's time to move on. Just like he's moved on from different franchises.
1: No,
2: so
1: no
2: it's
1: doubt.
2: Time to move on.
1: And they're ready to hand the keys to – they handed the keys to Luka already. It's now Luka's squad. I just think when it comes down to it, LeBron's going to look at the offers and the opportunities, the money, basically. And he's made so much money in his life. If it's not worth it, it's not worth it. And I know it's hard, like $20, $30 million, that's not worth it. Well, if you're a billionaire, it might not be worth it when you've spent, since you were 14 years old, working out every day and devoting your life to basketball. Now you're 41 years old. I think you'd be like, man, listen, he's invested well enough, right?
0: He
1: has definitely handled himself financially. So whatever he would make next year on a contract, I just don't know if it would be worth it to him, but ultimately we will find out.
0: This is probably a can of worms I shouldn't open up right now, but I'm going to do it anyway because I'm just, you know, I'm that guy that sets myself up for failure. Mm-hmm. You mentioned handing the keys to Luka, and they did. Is Luka going to accept those keys, right? And what I mean by that is he just, one, his availability. Two, I don't know. I just don't feel like he fits that well in L.A. Not necessarily with the Lakers, but just in L.A. Guy that's coming from Dallas. We know how that you know made him feel when the organization traded him. Is he ready to be the guy in L.A. all by himself and making sure that it's his show? You know what I'm saying? Like it just.
1: I'm with you. Remember, the Mavericks traded him for a reason.
0: Yeah,
1: like, you don't take a guy that's that great and trade him away. Now, they look stupid, right? They do look stupid. But let me ask you this. If Luka never wins a championship in L.A.
0: It's a fail. It's a straight-up fail.
1: Do the Mavericks look different in that whole thing?
0: No, they still look bad because they gave up their guy. They gave up their and
1: I think it's what they got back that makes them look bad.
0: Well, yeah, that was and they don't even have that anymore.
1: Right. So that's my head. They opened it up and they maybe got a better package for Luka. And if Luka didn't win a championship, then I think we could look back, you know, in years and be like, oh, you know what? They knew something and they did the right thing. Even if Luka's a flop in L.A., they still did the wrong thing because they didn't capitalize on one of the biggest assets in the NBA.
0: Yeah, he was their guy. He was that guy that when you pull into the airport there in Dallas, his picture was on the wall.
1: Right.
0: I mean, he was that guy. I mean, look, they were out there having funerals out there outside the AAC, man. Like that was incredible. I had never seen a reaction like that to any trade, which lets you know how much Dallas embraced Luka. It just seemed like a bad situation when it happened. It made me feel like that whatever I was drinking on Bourbon Street there in New Orleans had control over my life, and I wasn't seeing correctly. But oh no, I was seeing just fine, and it still seems a little blurry at this stage of the game. What doesn't seem blurry is the score of this game. 84-80 at the end of three, Lakers. 84-80, but they still got one to go. He's Emmett Golden. I'm Q Myers. It's Game Night on ESPN Radio. Coming up next, we show love to the ones that deserve it. Again, it's Game Night on ESPN Radio on the all-new ESPN app.
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13: Chatting with Shane Kelly, VP at Simon Sports, here on Campbell versus Gallo. You know, Shane, I think this is such a great lesson and tale of patience and development by a team with Juraj Slafkovský.
14: Yeah, you know, if you actually look at what he did in the first 2 years of his career, the likelihood of him getting to this point historically was really low. I think, yeah, you have to then credit the Canadians, but you also just have to acknowledge that, like, he managed to find something in himself. Like, he had, 10 points his first year? You know, like, I think 4 goals. He really couldn't skate. I think that's where the, if he's so he'll tell you, came from, was talking about how Slaf was one of the slowest players in the league. I mean, he'll never be one of the fastest, but I checked the other day, you know, he's bang middle of the pack. And I'd love to go back and look, like, how many guys went from being, you know, bottom 10% in the league as a regular to middle of the pack in their career? I bet you the number is really small because most guys don't get given the opportunity to do it. And, yeah, credit to the Canadians for the patience in, you know, getting him to this point. But also, it is one of the advantages of being the first overall pick is you just are going to get more chances to prove yourself. So credit, I think, to him for doing it, but also some of it's, I think, just the pick being first overall.
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1: They don't even care. 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
0: It's a who's right. There, right? You got Dylan Brooks, you got Ursher, you got all these different stars that are there, you know, courtside, but they're not really paying attention to what's going on the court. 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We like to do it like this.
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0: That's what Donovan Mitchell was saying. Nothing can stop me. I'm all the way up. He did it big time in the second half of their game against the Pistons.
19: Schroeder on the dribble against LeVert. Baseline left to Mobley. In the lane to Allen. Spinning. Finds Mitchell. Popping and scoring. And it's a 40-point game for Donovan Mitchell. A 40-piece in game 4. 107-88.
18: Nothing can stop me. I'm all the way up.
1: WTAM on the call, 43 for your friendly neighborhood Spider-Man.
0: Yeah, he had a big-time performance. 39 of those points came in the second half. Just very impressed by the way that James Harden attacked the game for Cleveland. Very impressed by the way Donovan Mitchell attacked the second half for Cleveland. And now their series is knotted up at 2 as they head back to Detroit for Game 5. 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
19: The 1-1.
18: Mayo launches one. Left field in deep. In the corner she goes. And that baby is gone. Kobe Mayo, not in the original starting lineup, with an Earl Weaver special. That gives the Orioles the lead. Nothing can stop me. I'm all the way up.
1: WBAL on the call as the Orioles beat the Yankees tonight 3-2.
0: They got the dub. That's a heck of a home run call right there. 3-run shot. Kobe Mayo for Baltimore. How about the Mariners and the Astros? Here comes Seattle.
20: Here's the 0-2. Swung on. That's crossed. Left field. A no doubter. It's on its way. It is gone. Over the Crawford boxes, off the wall, Julio. A no sent out, solo smash.
16: Nothing can stop me. I'm all the way up.
1: Seattle Sports, 7:10 a.m. on the call right there. The Mariners beat the Astros 3-1.
0: Now the Mariners' overall record is 20-22. This is wild, man. If you're looking at the AL, as you very well know, there's only four teams in the entire American League that have a winning record. Your Cleveland Guardians happen to be one in the AL Central. The Tampa Bay Rays and the Yankees, those are the two that are representing in the East. And in the AL West, only the A's, not the Mariners, not the Rangers, not the Astros, not the Angels. Like, that's incredible. Only four teams in the American League have a winning record.
1: And what's super incredible is one of the teams don't necessarily have a home. The Athletics. You know, the A's being over 500 is super impressive right now.
0: And they have a lot of bats. They can hit a lot of home runs, score a lot of runs. Their pitching is not really good, but they're finding ways to get it done. And again, when you only have four teams in the entire league that are above 500, that is wild as far as I'm concerned. Again, we're showing love to the ones that deserve it here on Game Night on ESPN Radio and the ESPN app. How about the Diamondbacks and the Rangers?
20: There's the swing and a ball rocketed down the right field line. That is a fair ball. It'll pinball off the wall back to Nimmo. Nimmo fires to second late. Carroll scores, and it's back-to-back doubles for the D-backs to give him an early 1-0 lead.
16: Nothing can stop me. I'm all the way up.
1: That's how it sounded on Arizona Sports 98.7 FM. The Diamondbacks get the win over the Rangers 1-0.
0: That's all they needed was one.
1: That's all they needed.
0: As I just mentioned, the Rangers aren't a winning team. All they needed was one to get the dub over the Rangers. How about the Rays and the Blue Jays? What did it sound like in the top of the fifth?
21: 2-1. Swung on and hit high in the air to fairly deep center. Driving back Varsho to the track, to the wall. Gone! Jonathan Aranda goes dead central. His eighth home run of the year, and the Rays extend the lead for the second straight inning. It's now 7-3 in the fifth.
16: Nothing can stop me. I'm all the way up.
1: That highlight courtesy of 620 WDAE. The Rays tack on another one to get the 8-5 victory over the Blue Jays.
0: The Rays, one of the hottest teams in baseball. Winners of 9 out of the last 10. They've been on fire. They lead the AL East with a 27-13 overall record. The Yankees are behind them, 26-16. We'll save the Guardians for last. Why not? Guardians and Angels. Yeah. How'd this one sound?
20: Swung and drilled toward the gap, left center, slicing away and drops and bounces all the way to the wall. Scoring are Fry and Schneeman. And an opposite field two-run double to left center by Travis Bazzana. And Cleveland has blown it wide open and lead it 7-0.
1: That's right. Let's go. Cardinals all the time. That highlight courtesy of WTAM 1100. The former number one overall pick, Travis Bazzana, blew that one open as the Cardinals beat the Angels 7-2.
0: I'm going to let you go ahead and have that one. Seems like you guys have to have a song, a saying, something for everything.
1: Man, okay. Why you hate, man?
0: I said you're going to have it. I said you could have it, man. I'll let you have that one, right?
1: I'm just saying, man. We're musical people.
0: It's you know your night.
1: Tonight is your night, bro.
0: Yeah,
1: all right,
0: exactly.
1: We'll bring that back. Shout out to Freddie Coleman. Right?
0: Hey, whatever works. Whatever works. Y'all got sayings when the basketball team wins. You got songs when the baseball team wins. What else you got?
1: We got songs for the football team as well. Yeah, we got those.
0: What do they do? What songs?
1: They haven't made one in the Cubs because Flacco Fever was the last big hit.
0: Oh, yeah. That's,
1: you know, that was really huge. And then there's been a lot of songs for the baseball team. Everybody loves Kyle Manzardo on the Everybody Loves Kung Fu Fighting song. They kind of redid that, made a parody of it. It was pretty good, man. I'm telling you, some good songs in Cleveland. Sports songs, that is.
0: I'm not buying that at all. So there you go. I'll give you, like I said, I'll let you have it tonight only because, again, Cleveland, you got it done on the hoop court, got it done on the baseball diamond. And the Lakers are trying to get it done on the hoop court
1: as well.
0: They're up 89-84, 8:37 left to go. LeBron's up to 22-10. He basically letting it be known if this isn't going to be his last game, he's going out with leaving everything out on the court. I don't think it's his last game, but if it is, he is leaving it all out on the court.
1: I love this fight, and, you know, I don't typically root for either of these teams, but I'm going to find myself, when this show is over, sitting on my couch rooting for the Lakers to finish this one off.
0: Of course you are. Why wouldn't you? Why wouldn't you be rooting for someone? He's Emmett Golden. I'm Q Myers. Coming up next, SportsCenter All Night with Jay Reynolds. It's been Game Night on ESPN Radio.
1: Cavalier.
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44: 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NBA playoffs seeing the Oklahoma City Thunder, the reigning champs, running off a sweep of Phoenix in round one.
0: took the first three games from the Lakers in this round Monday, going for another sweep, game four in L.A., which could be a defining moment for L.A.
1: We don't know how much more LeBron we're going to see, right? Like, even if they win tonight, I don't think he's coming back. Like, this series ain't coming back for game six. So, and we don't know what LeBron's plan is beyond this season. I mean, the assumption is that he's coming back somewhere. I don't know if he's actually going to do that. This may be LeBron James's last game tonight. Like, I just don't think they're winning. I think that OKC has kind of ripped the heart out of this team. No offense to the Lakers, but they've, like you said, they've tried everything. And OKC is on cruise control.
0: Thunder fell behind early, but they bolted out and led by as much as a dozen. We are now 6.5 minutes to go in L.A., and the game is tied at 92. LeBron James, 22 points in his 34 minutes, 22 points and 11 rebounds as the Lakers are trying to stave off elimination. Austin Reeves, a 25-point game thus far with 6 rebounds and 4 assists. Lakers trying to battle and stay alive. SGA, a 28-point game, 10 of 13 from the line, 0 for 3 from three-point range. He's hit half of his 18 shots thus far. 6.5 minutes to go, tied at 92. SportsCenter All Night, ESPN Radio in the East. Detroit in Cleveland for Game 4. Pistons leading by as much as 7. They had a 4-point lead at the half. Then came the start of the third.
2: Mitchell, right wing, open 3. Perfect! Donovan Mitchell is feeling the groove here in the third. And the Cavs have a 9-point lead at 65-56. And now Mobley with the steal. Got it to Mitchell. Down the floor to Harden. Harden on the right wing. Harden against Robinson. Blows by Robinson. Left corner to Wade. Back out front to Mobley. Fakes the pass. Back on the left wing. Harden. 3 ball. Bullseye! Timeout Detroit. Crockett Arena has hit liftoff. Mitchell with a steal. Donovan heads to the other end. Mitchell on the left side against Tobias Harris. Mitchell waits for everybody else to catch up. Mitchell, crossover dribble, left wing 3. There's another one, and it's a 19-0 quarter. Cavs have seized control. Harden on the left wing, in the middle to Allen.

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1: These are the clips that outshone the rest on TSN 690. Melnick in the afternoon.
2: It is Arpan Basu. Has Lane Hudson won himself a future Norris Trophy with the way that he's played? I do feel like the narrative has shifted on him that this guy is more than just an offensive dynamo.
3: Yeah, I mean, that's kind of why I wrote the piece on him when I did. Just before the votes were due, I wrote a piece on his defensive game. And it's just objectively strong. Like, it's not, there's no, the only way you could think he's not a strong defensive player is if you just looked at his height and weight and determined it based on that. There's nothing else that suggests that he hurts you defensively. And so, you know, you want to see growth year over year. Like, Lane Hudson in the first two games of the series last year in Washington, he looked frightened. He looked like he, you know, I think he eventually adjusted to the new environment, but it came a little too late, and has figured out solutions to the immense pressure and the targeting that the Capitals were doing with him. He's sneaky strong, man. Like, if you spend any time talking to him in the dressing room while he's getting changed after practice or whatever, like, he is built strong. He's small. He doesn't weigh a whole lot, but he's a very hard worker, and he's a strong kid. And that strength allows him to leverage it because he's small. He uses the tools he has to the best of their potential.
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7: 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Baseball, Yankees mired in a three-game slide as they stepped on the field at Camden Yards in Baltimore. Their starter, Ryan Weathers, dealing. No hitting the Yankees through six. No hitting the Orioles through six. Two-run homer from Ben Rice back in the third had given the Yankees a 2-0 lead. But after being no hit for six, Baltimore finally had the bats contribute in the seventh.
8: Their best for Weathers, 11 strikeouts. He's sitting on 9. And two to the left side. Strike across it. I just can't get to it. Go to his left. He's hit.
9: And Rutschman breaks it up with a leadoff. Sitting here on the seventh. Judge gets it in. Gets it up by the time onto the front of the O's.
10: The 1-1. Mayo launches one. Left field in deep. In the corner she goes. And that baby is gone. Kobe Mayo, not in the original starting lineup, with an Earl Weaver special that gives the Orioles the lead.
7: Yankees taking control, and the Orioles taking control over the Yankees in that seventh inning. Orioles, the 3-2 win, first win over the Yankees since September. They'd lost 9 straight. Their first win when their opponent started a left-handed pitcher this season. Kobe Mayo with the home run, 3 RBI, third three-run homer of the season as the Orioles get the win Yankees, meanwhile, now with a fourth consecutive loss, second longest losing streak this season. They had five straight in early April. Diamondbacks and Rangers.
5: There's the swing and a ball rocketed down the right field line. That is a fair ball. It'll pinball off the wall back to Nimmo. Nimmo fires to second late. Carroll scores, and it's back-to-back doubles for the D-backs to give him an early 1-0 lead.
7: Arizona Sports 98-7. That run coming in the top of the first. And that's the way the game would end. Diamondbacks with the 1-0 win, their eighth win in a one-run game, tying the second most among major league teams this season, trailing only the Cubs, who have nine. Diamondbacks with three straight games with at most one run allowed for the first time since 2021. Rangers, meanwhile, their seventh loss in a one-run game, ties the fourth most among baseball teams this season, and their third straight loss against the Diamondbacks. They last won in September. Rays starting early against the Blue Jays.
11: Richie against Gausman. Third baseman Okamoto is shallow. He swings on the first pitch and lines it to the right for a base hit. Pass the diving Clement. Here comes Caminero to score. Sanchez overruns the baseball, and Fraley scores behind him. And the Rays take a 3-0 lead. Not bunting, and he lines one to the gap. Right center field, it gets down and splits the outfielders, heads all the way to the wall. Fiducia to third, being waved home. He heads to the plate. The throw goes to third. Walls is in with an RBI triple, and the Rays have a 4-0 lead.
12: 2-1. Swung on and hit high in the air to fairly deep center. Driving back Varsho to the track, to the wall. Gone! Jonathan Aranda goes dead central. His eighth home run of the year, and the Rays extend the lead for the second straight inning. It's now 7-3 in the fifth.
7: 7-3 in the fifth inning after starting in the first with a two-run single. Rays go on to an 8-5 win over the Blue Jays. 620 WDAE Rays improving to 15-2 since April 22nd. That's the best win percentage in baseball over that span. The Rays are an American League best 27-13 this season, tying the franchise's third best 40-game start to a season all time. 8-5 over the Blue Jays with their win on Monday. Mariners and home runs, words that tend to go together. Often we are talking about Cal Raleigh, but on Monday,
5: here's the 0-2. Swung on, that's crushed. Left field, hey, no doubter. It's on its way. It is gone. Over the Crawford boxes, off the wall, Julio. A no-doubt solo smash.
7: Seattle Sports, 7:10 a.m. Mariners, a 3-1 win over the Astros. 5-0 against Houston this season, their longest win streak to start a season against Houston in the series history. Julio Rodriguez, seventh homer of the season, three homers during his five-game hit streak. Cal Raleigh, though, hitless in his last 36 at-bats. That's the longest streak for a reigning Silver Slugger winner since the award's inception in 1980. Angels have struggled primarily on the road lately. Monday in Cleveland, Guardians were on the board in the second, and then in the third,
13: the 0-1. Swung on, broken bat flare, base hit into right center. Scoring is Hoskins. Manzardo right behind him. Motoring to third is David Fry. Well, that is the second broken bat single tonight for Cleveland. Schneeman gets it this time, gets two RBIs in the process. It's 5-0 Cleveland. Swung on, drilled toward the gap, left center, slicing away and drops and bounces all the way to the wall. Scoring are Fry and Schneeman. And an opposite field two-run double to left center by Travis Bazzana.
7: WTAM, Guardians go on to a 7-2 win over the Angels. SportsCenter All Night, ESPN Radio, making another clean sweep for the Thunder. They close out a 5-point win over the Lakers in game four to advance. As for the future in L.A., our Dave McMenamin.
3: I don't think you look at the result of this series to be some abject failure that would affect the way he looks at the future. 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And that's what it takes to succeed, combined with star power. That's what it takes to succeed in today's NBA.
7: And so we will have to see what happens with LeBron James in terms of his future in L.A. and in the NBA. Much more straight ahead as SportsCenter All Night continues at ESPN Radio.
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11: Harris by Smart, double, down the lane, Hartenstein, lobs, inside Holmgren, catch it, hump fakes, James, spins, dunks! Thunder by one, Chet Holmgren, don't be so mean! A thundering two-hand send-down over James, nice pirouette, maneuver on the pivot.
12: 98-1, the sports animal. Thunder taking the lead there. They ultimately win it by five, holding off the Lakers. Shea Gilgeous-Alexander, 35 points. Chet Holmgren with a tie-breaking dunk with 33 seconds to go, and Oklahoma City comes away with another win in L.A. over the Lakers to sweep L.A. out of the second round. 115-110 the final. LeBron James had 24 points, 14 rebounds in the final game for his 23rd season. We'll see what happens to him at the end. He did miss a driving shot with 20 seconds to go that would have put the Lakers ahead. He says he has said repeatedly that he hasn't decided whether to play next season. We will have to see about that aspect of the Lakers' season coming to an end. The Thunder, meanwhile, moving on. They are into the conference final, just as the Knicks are in the East to the guys at PTI.
13: All right, Wilbon, who has been more impressive so far in the playoffs, the Knicks or the Thunder?
14: Well, they certainly have both been, Tony, but with all things media being centered in New York, the overreaction, even though the Knicks have been great, they've been nuclear, and it's still overreaction. Because I hear people saying, oh, the Knicks are the best. No, they're not. No, OKC is that. And here's the thing that is impressive about OKC to me. With J-Dub, their second-best player after Shea Gilgeous-Alexander, out, hadn't played, all right? He can go, Mark Dagnall can go to A.J. Mitchell, who can give him off the bench 24-10, now in the starting lineup, if he chooses to have him there. 24-10 assists. Or he can go to McCain, who in game two had given him 18 points. These are guys he can
0: tap on the shoulder and say, I need you tonight, one or the other, but not both. And then defensively, he can throw Dort, Caruso, Wallace at people, and they can just smother you. And it will be great to see them against the Knicks, to see if the Knicks, with all that beautiful offense they've been running, and it has been beautiful, if they can get away from Oklahoma City's
13: defense. So you are saying definitively the answer to this question is you are more impressed by Oklahoma City?
0: So far. All right.
13: I think you can be more impressed with the Knicks so far. I'm not saying I am, but I'm saying you can be.
0: You could be sure.
13: Because of what they have done offensively, being plus 194 in the playoffs so far, the largest margin of differential in the history of the NBA playoffs to this point, plus 194. And also, they've played two elimination games, right? The elimination game in Atlanta, they destroyed Atlanta.
0: 51.
13: They won by 10,000 points. One elimination game against Philadelphia. In Philadelphia, again, on the road, destroyed Philadelphia, won by 99,000 points. I have heard from you, I'm going over the bell here, because I've heard from you for a long time. You have used the word ruthless to describe Oklahoma City. You are tremendously admiring of Oklahoma City.
0: I
13: accept that. And their margins of victory are 35, 13, 12, 9, the only one under 10, 18, 18, and 23. Look, you can only play the teams in front of you. This is a tennis tournament, not a golf tournament. You can only play the seed that comes up. So maybe Oklahoma City hasn't played as good a bunch of teams, although maybe they have. I'm not certain of this. Attention must be paid.
0: The Knicks have lost twice. They stumbled twice.
13: Well,
0: didn't
13: by one
0: cost
13: point,
0: so much. And by the way,
13: point.
0: They seem to have learned when down 2-1 to Atlanta, they got it together. I mean, they got it together seriously. But Oklahoma City, nobody's touched them.
13: That's
0: they're floating like a butterfly, sting like a bee.
13: Yeah.
0: They are politely ruthless.
13: But I would say, and it's true for Oklahoma City as well, but the two elimination games that the Knicks have faced, both on the road, they have destroyed people.
0: Now, do we know what finals we want to see? Are we cutting San Antonio out early? Cutting Minnesota out too early?
13: That's a series that looks like a back-and-forth series.
0: Go for a bit. That's it. We're done. Back and forth.
12: We do know at least half of the conference finals in each. Knicks in the East, the Thunder in the West after their sweep of the Lakers on Monday. SportsCenter all night, ESPN Radio.
15: Cunningham, sideline left, and his pass knocked away by Harden. Got it to Allen. Allen ahead to Mobley. Mobley on the left wing. Mobley backing down LeVert. Mobley had it knocked away. Got it back. Right side to Mitchell. Mitchell at the three-point arc. Spinning. Run of the lane. Shot puts and scores. And it's a 23-0 quarter. And it's a 19-point lead. Mitchell with 16 points here in the third.
12: WTAM with the call on Monday. We will find out who the Knicks will see in the Eastern Conference Finals at some point over the course of the next three games. Cavaliers and Pistons currently are a best of three. Their series is tied 2-2. Cavs a 112-103 win in game four to even the series. Cleveland going on a 24-0 run to open the third quarter. Their coach, Kenny Atkinson.
16: It was a halftime speech, of course. Absolutely not. We thought we were playing good basketball, right? We're had a deficit, but we thought we're in a good place. I think the switch was we had to play with more pace. We were getting the ball up so slow. They were getting their defense set, and that was the big thing. We hit them with the halftime. We got to get the ball up quicker. If their defense is set, they're a great, great half court defense team. And I think Donovan started to get in the open court. That's when he's at his best. I thought that was key.
12: Donovan Mitchell, 39 points in the second half. He finished the game with 43. Those 39 points, tying the most in a playoff half in NBA history, matches the mark that Sleepy Floyd had in 1987. Mitchell's fourth 40-point playoff game with the Cavaliers. James Harden adds 24 and 11 assists.
17: I think our starters had been great to start the games and start the halves. And tonight was a really good opportunity for us. And we did that, start the game and start the halves, particularly on the defensive end. And that's what led to easy opportunities, whether it's threes or layups, rewarding our bigs. And so when we can be on the same page and get off to great starts like that to start the game or half, it's a different ball club just because our energy shifts. And that's how it has to be from here on out.
12: Cleveland with a huge run to open the third quarter. Cade Cunningham finished with 19 points, 5 turnovers as Detroit takes the game 4 loss.
18: It's nothing to hang our head about losing a game in the NBA. It's nothing to hang our head about losing tonight. I mean, they're a good team. They handled their business. They won at home. Now we get to go back, and there's a lot to learn from tonight. There's things that we didn't see that, you know, tonight we got an opportunity to get exposed to and learn from. So we'll come back better, and there's nothing to hang our head about. Like I said, I mean, we're only going to come back stronger, and we got to protect our own now.
12: Cunningham and the Pistons led by 4 at the half, but then Cleveland running off a couple dozen to open the third quarter. ESPN analyst Danny Green.
19: And they just kind of took Detroit out of everything they were doing. They were more physical, and it started with their defense. Obviously, you know, Don went on a historic heater in the second half, almost outscored the, you know, Detroit Pistons by himself in the third quarter. But defensively, it said Detroit couldn't score either. So Cleveland, they just upped their intensity, defensively got in guys, got out to running some. And, of course, Detroit went cold, some another factor that came into play. But offensively, they're just moving the ball. You know, they were scoring. It wasn't just Donovan. James got in the party a little bit. Sam Merrill, Max Strus, Jared Allen started playing more physical down low and forcing his will. So they did it as a collective, but Don just had a historic second half. And it was amazing and fun to watch.
20: So that's the Cleveland side of the thing. You talk about imposing your will. Cade Cunningham, he had 20 or more in every playoff game in his career, only 19, did not seem like he was imposing his will. What did you see from Detroit on the whole?
19: Well, he would have got it if he played more minutes, but they pulled the plug early, which they should have because he struggled most of the game. And the only person that really came to play tonight was Caris LeVert, the ex-Cavalier, right? So he came to hoop. Paul Reed came to hoop when he got in, but limited minutes. They needed more from all those guys, but it starts with Cade Cunningham. He's the head of the snake. He leads the team, and if he's not playing well, it's hard for everybody else to have open looks like Dennis Jenkins, like Jalen Duren. So they got to make sure that he is healthy and fresh, and I think they'll be a different team at home. Luckily for him, both these teams are terrible on the road, and I think Cleveland's a little bit worse than they are on the road. So they're going back home. They play great at home, and Cleveland doesn't play so good. So they have a little bit in their favor right now as the moment as it stands.
20: We could see a completely different Pistons team coming back in Game 5 on Wednesday, right?
19: I expect them to be rowdy. I expect them to have their crowd behind them. I expect Cade to come out with a chip on his shoulder because the last two games, you know, he let slip away from him, especially Game 3 where he had those three turnovers in the last 2 minutes. He's going to be different. Duncan Robinson, Tobias Harris, and company. Jalen Duren, like, they're going to have guys ready to go. And might you see a Paul Reed sighting earlier in the game than you expect?
12: Game 5 coming up on Wednesday. Series tied 2-2. Game 5 Wednesday is on ESPN. Right now, SportsCenter all night.
21: The Bucks are open for business on trade calls and offers for Giannis Antetokounmpo.
22: I'm told nothing has changed, so now the conversation will turn to where does he want to be long-term?
19: There's going
22: to
19: be a lot of people in the running, but you got to have another star there and some shooting around him.
12: It's a story that has continued to have legs over the past couple of seasons. We could have something on the horizon. The Milwaukee Bucks reportedly entertaining calls and offers for two-time MVP Giannis Antetokounmpo with the NBA Draft Combine this week and the draft coming up next month. ESPN insider Shams Charania.
23: Milwaukee Bucks officials are bracing for an active period this week at the Draft Combine to lay the groundwork for what will be a likely resolution to Giannis Antetokounmpo's future between now and the NBA Draft. Team sources tell me they are open for business, listening to offers, seeing exactly what they can get after already discussing deals at the NBA trade deadline. Co-owner Jimmy Haslam came out last week and said either the Bucks will get a long-term commitment from Giannis or trade him in June. My understanding is this will be a very simple conversation. Giannis has made it clear for a period of months now that he believes the time has come for both sides to part ways. I'm told nothing has changed about that stance. So the next conversation will be where will he want to play long-term? Where will Giannis commit long-term to his future? Because he's only got 1 year guaranteed left on his contract. That gives him a level of sway and power over his future. But the Bucks and Giannis will be working together on a resolution in the coming weeks.
12: Bucks were in trade talks prior to the February trade deadline. Giannis had indicated to the team that it was time to part ways. SportsCenter all night. ESPN Radio.
24: Drury down low for Parker Kelly. Gibby Ronta knocks it away for Middleton. Drury works it loose. One-timer. Score! Go ahead and Sally Parker Kelly, a one-timer from Edina, beats Volstead, and the Avalanche have the lead back. It's 3-2 Colorado.
12: Altitude 92.5. Avs adding a couple of empty netters, and they win it 5-2 to take a 3-1 series lead. 17 goals in the third period this season. A plus 10 goal differential in the third for Colorado. ESPN analyst PK Subban.
1: Colorado's just deeper. I think you could see that as the game went on. They just wore down Minnesota. Minnesota's really been only using Quinn Hughes and Brock Faber on the back end. They're really depleted, and you can tell that they're still missing Joel Eriksson Ek. I mean, probably their most important five-on-five player. So for me, Minnesota had an uphill battle, losing Brodin, losing Joel Eriksson Ek. But I'm going to tell you something right now. The Colorado Avalanche are playing at a level right now that I just don't think the Minnesota Wild can match man to man. They were heavier. They were persistent. They wore them down as this game went on. The scoreboard may not be indicative of the whole game, but it definitely shows the effort that Colorado put forward. McKinnon coming back after taking that puck in the face to score the empty netter, seal the deal.
20: Tell me a little bit more about Nathan McKinnon, because that was an ugly shot. Took the puck right to the nose and the mouth, a lot of blood everywhere, and comes back and didn't bother him a bit, it looked like.
1: Yeah, sounds like a hockey player and sounds like playoff hockey to me. This happens every shift. Guys are getting hit in the face, losing teeth. There's blood. We don't always talk about it, but trust me, it's happening. You see it on the bench. Most of the time when it happens, we don't even know it happens. I've seen guys come to the bench and they're losing half their teeth. So this is what the game demands, and all these players, no matter what team they're on, are prepared to sacrifice it all.
12: Nathan McKinnon, a goal in this one, an empty netter, 6 goals in the last 5 playoff games, took a puck to the face late in the second, wound up back on the ice, had the empty netter. Parker Kelly had the go-ahead goal in the third.
2: It was so tight. Not a lot of room out there, and, you know, the forecheck was really good for us tonight. So, I mean, it was a great play by Jack. He gets him on his back, gloves it down, and then just throws it to me. And, we didn't really look, just kind of threw it in there, and it goes in. But it was just a great job from all 20 guys. And, now we get to go home and got a chance to close it out.
3: You do have a chance, but winning that fourth game is the hardest win of a series. Is there still room to elevate on this Avs team?
2: Yeah, absolutely. I think every game it's just growing the process, what we've been talking about since training camp. So the details, the focus, the 200-foot game, that's just going to, you know, keep growing in our direction. And we just want to keep it going.
3: Thank you, Parker. Congratulations.
2: Yeah, thank you.
12: Colorado, 3-1 series lead. The Wild have been in this situation 8 times. They have won 2 series. They're 2-6 when they trail a series 3-1. They're down 3-1 in this series. What does Minnesota need for a rally here? ESPN analyst Eric Johnson.
4: Minnesota is a Stanley Cup contender in their own right. These are probably the 2 best teams in the West by far, scoring off in the second round right now. But Minnesota faces a steep hill to climb. It's going to be insanely tough to come back against this Avs team. They're down 3-1. I don't think Colorado's lost 3 games in a row all season long. It's a tough mountain if you're the Minnesota Wild. If they're going back and have any chance to come back in this series, they need to go into Ball Arena in a couple nights. They have to score first and play with the lead. Colorado can run you out of the building right away on home ice, especially at altitude. They use that to their advantage when teams come in there. The Wild have to get on the board first and try and play with the lead if they're going to have any chance of making this series 3-2 to come back to Minnesota for game 6.
12: Game 5 coming up on Wednesday. Coming right out of the gate against a rival. That's next. SportsCenter All Night continues. It's ESPN Radio.
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26: These are the clips that outshone the rest on TSN 690. Melnick in the afternoon.
12: Stephen Brunt. Your pal, our former boss at TSN, Stuart Johnson, the commissioner of the Canadian Football League, has decided to let almost everybody in the playoffs with a play-in and is scheduling a new, this is as of 2027, not this year,
30: yeah,
12: an earlier start to the CFL schedule. What is going on?
30: Look, the bottom line here is more playoffs games are better for the teams, because that's more playoff gates. They're better, especially for television, because they draw bigger audiences. You know, that's where most of the revenue in the league comes from, broadcast. And I think it's about having having a bit more inventory, more just creating more playoff inventory. What's the NCAA tournament's going to expand to? What, 76,
31: I think, or something like that.
30: 76 teams. Well, yeah. What's that all about?
31: It's ridiculous.
30: You know what? It's about money.
31: Yeah.
30: So this is about money. And I would step back and say, boy, purists are going to be upset about this, CFL purists. But there aren't enough CFL purists to keep the CFL, healthy and thriving. They need to expand their audience. And, they can't just do stuff the way it's always been done. And I think that's why Stu Johnson came and took the job. Like, look, we'll put it this way. In order to be able to hire Stu Johnson, I don't think he would have taken the job if he wasn't allowed to do stuff that's a little radical.
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32: They'll play safety, but I think Dallas will use him as their nickel corner in a fair amount of their sub packages. I expect to see them play more three safety looks. They also signed Jalen Thompson, capable safety from Arizona. And then they added Kobe Durant from the Rams, who, again, capable, veteran corner, which capable is just a great adjective if you're in Dallas these days. They don't need superstars across the board. They just need capable vets to pair with their existing players. So I do think that secondary will be better.
33: For Giants fans, they only won four games here. But you can't ignore John Harbaugh and his effect on the entire organization. Where do you see this team improving the most?
32: Yeah, I think the run defense has to improve because by many measures, they were the worst in the NFL last year, so there's nowhere to go but up. But they made so much of an investment in this linebacker group that was such a weakness last season. The Giants' defense gave up 75 explosive runs, which was the worst in the NFL, the worst marked by a pretty significant margin. Arville Reese, their first draft pick this year, is going to play off the ball next to Tremaine Edmonds coming over from Chicago. I really do think that tandem has the potential to improve this run defense, particularly at the second level, and stop some of those 4, 5, 6 yard runs from becoming 10 plus yard runs.
12: NFL also announcing Cowboys will host the Eagles on Thanksgiving. Sports Center All Night, ESPN Radio.
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0: How good is that? Are you entertained?
25: Number 5.
12: Mariners with a 3-1 win over the Astros. Cal Raleigh now hitless in his last three dozen at-bats, but can't say the same thing about his teammate, Julio Rodriguez. Seattle Sports, 7:10 a.m.
1: Here's the 0-2. Swung on. That's crossed. Left field. Hey, no doubter. It's on its way. It is gone. Over the Crawford boxes, off the wall. Julio. A no-doubt solo smash.
25: Number 4.
12: Orioles were being no-hit by Yankees starter Ryan Weathers into the seventh, but in that seventh, WBAL.
1: The 1-1.
0: Mabel launches one. Left field in deep. In the corner she goes. And that baby is gone. Kobe Mayo, not in the original starting lineup, with an Earl Weaver special that gives the Orioles the lead.
25: Number 3.
12: NBA, Cavs pull even in their series with Detroit 2-2. And in game 4, it was the Donovan Mitchell show in the second half. WTAM.
1: Schroeder ahead to Mitchell. Mitchell against Cunningham. Mitchell with 5:20 to go. Steps right. 3 ball up. And good! Oh, that was sweet from Donovan Mitchell. And he's got 38. And the Cavaliers are up by 19.
25: Number 2.
12: On the ice, Avs have now taken 3 of the first 4 games with Minnesota. Altitude 92.5.
1: Drury, down low for Parker Kelly. Kevin Ronta knocks it away from Middleton. Drury works it loose. One-timer! Score! Go ahead and Sally! Parker Kelly! A one-timer from Edina! Beats Volstead! And the Avalanche have the lead back. It's 3-2 Colorado!
25: Number 1.
12: Make it 8 straight wins this postseason for the defending NBA champs. WWLS 98.1, the sports animal.
1: Shea comes to the ball at midcourt. Harris by Smart. Double. Down the lane, Hartenstein. Lobs inside Holmgren. Catch it. Pump fakes. James spins. Dunks. Thunder by 1. Ted Holmgren. Don't be so mean. A thundering two-hand send down over James. Nice pirouette. Maneuver on the pivot.
12: Pulling this one out down the stretch. 115-110. As OKC takes the series with another sweep. Lakers' season comes to an end. They enter the fourth quarter with a 4-point lead, but wind up losing by 5. Coach J.J. Redick?
13: That's what we got to figure out this offseason. I will say, for the things that we set out to do and build our championship habits and build our championship communication and championship shape, I thought we were darn close to doing that. Doesn't mean you're going to win a championship, but I would say I take a lot of pride in our players and what they all individually went through, what we collectively went through, and what we turned out to be. You don't know on day one of training camp what you're going to turn out to be. And just proud of who we are.
12: Lakers swept in a best of 7 for the 10th time in franchise history. Much more straight ahead. Sports Center All Night. It's ESPN Radio.
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3: Chatting with Dave Jackson, it's Campbell versus Gallo on TSN 690, longtime NHL referee. Dave, you know, so many great officials over the last decade have retired, and now you're trying to train these guys almost on the fly. Like Wes McCauley, veteran referee, was with Blandina, who's in his first NHL postseason. For the league, how do you think that has gone, and how challenging is it for these referees that are in the playoffs for the first time?
4: I think going from the old days where we had our names on our sweaters to guys not wearing helmets to now guys just having numbers and a visor, I think there's a lot more anonymity. I mean, of course, we all know Wes McCauley. We know Kelly Sutherland. A lot more anonymity, but there's guys that have been around the league 7, 8, 9 years that people don't even really know their names, and they assume that they're just young, inexperienced referees, but they've been toiling in the league for quite a while. So I don't think that's that big an issue. Blandina, he is newer, but he's been with Wes McCauley. So I never had that advantage when I was young. When I started in the league, I was out there by myself. If I could have been on the ice with Bill McCreary or Don Kolarski, I mean, talk about the pressure that would have been sort of distributed between me and my partner. And I got a guy out there to sort of confide in. I mean, I'm a little bit jealous to some degree, but I think it's working fine.
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12: 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The Oklahoma City Thunder, reigning NBA champs. They ran off a sweep of Phoenix in round one, had taken the first three from the Lakers in this round. Monday going for another sweep. Game four in L.A. They would lead by as much as a dozen, but this one was tight in the fourth quarter. Lakers even coming back to take the lead, but down the stretch.
23: Shea comes to the ball at midcourt. Harris by Smart. Double. Down the lane, Hartenstein. Lobs inside Holmgren. Catching. Hump fakes. James. Spins. Dunks. Thunder by one. Chet Holmgren. Don't be so mean. A thundering two-hand send down over James. Nice pirouette maneuver on the pivot.
12: Lakers keeping it close. They were within three in the closing seconds, but couldn't get the ball to fall, and ultimately
23: this ball tipped no good by Reeves, and it's over in L.A. 115-110, the final in game four. The reigning champion Thunder become the first team in 8 seasons to advance out of the Western Conference semifinals to the conference finals as they complete sweeps of Phoenix in round one, the Lakers in round two, and they now are a series win in the Western final against a winner of the Minnesota-San Antonio series from a repeat trip to the NBA finals as the reigning NBA champion. Congratulations going on both ways as
12: WWLS 98.1, the sports animal, 115-110, Thunder with the win to sweep the series against the Lakers. Their eighth straight win to begin the postseason, extending the longest streak to begin a postseason in franchise history. First team to do it since 2017 as well. Shai Gilgeous-Alexander, 35 points in the closeout victory.
0: Shai, you knew it wouldn't be easy, but you guys complete the mission. Can you walk me through that final defensive possession as you guys close this one out?
1: We just wanted to take it like one possession at a time. Like, we've been in that situation so many times. We know, like, there's so many possessions left in a slow basketball game, especially when it's late game. Like, everything slows down and you can really impose your will on the game, and we just try to do so down the stretch. We did enough of it tonight. We still got to be better coming out of halftime. That's been a strength of ours, but we'll take the W.
0: Can you walk me through the final few minutes of this one and just the competition that you were in the midst of as it unfolded?
1: Yeah, it was just fun basketball. Basketball at its highest form. It was like crazy shot making. We were going back and forth, and we were able to pull it out. But hats off to both teams, both groups. Fought like hell. Thunder win.
0: How would you quantify A.J. Mitchell and his impact for this team?
1: Yeah, it's been amazing. You could say he's been our best player this series. Like, he's just been so good. He obviously, with Dub being out, we relied on him so much on the ball. He's just answered the call. Like, hats off to everything about AJ. His mental, his skill set, his work ethic, it's all coming together before the world's eyes.
0: You mentioned the other night for yourself, it's not about the numbers, rather getting to that flow state. Shai, what do you call it when you've got both going, and how did you get there tonight?
1: I just try to play through the game. Like, every night the game's going to tell me what to do. I got to not force it.

0: philosophy that both kind of understand, you know, what we want, what our team needs. And Donovan's got, you know, more corporate knowledge with this team, right? He's played so many years with these guys, so I think he helps James along, you know, with play calls, with, you know, where we want guys in certain positions. So, but they have great communication. They're you know, rarely disagree, basically on the same page.
1: Mitchell had 4 points at the half. He finished with 43.
0: The thing I noticed the most is that he was definitely not in rhythm the first half. Like, it was a little bit different than I've seen. I just not in rhythm, you know, and that happens. Normally doesn't happen to him. But the mental fortitude and the mental, you know, it's a big game, right? Like, to turn that around like he did, it's pretty impressive, you know. Not sure I've, in the playoffs, I've seen a turnaround like that, where a guy is struggling and just absolutely turns the switch and complete opposite of the first half.
1: Series is tied 2-2 as a result. Pistons fall to 1-4 on the road this postseason. They had the lead at the half, but then their doors blown off to open the third. Detroit coach J.B. Bickerstaff.
2: They came out and played with more force and tenacity than we did to start the quarter. You know, we had a 4-point lead, obviously, and they came out, you know, very aggressive on both ends of the floor. We just didn't match it.
1: And Cleveland goes on to the win to even the series at 2 games apiece. Best of 7 conference semifinal, now down to a best of 3. The winner will face the Knicks in the Eastern Conference final. SportsCenter All Night, ESPN Radio.
3: Victor rebound, snaps it away, and then swings his right elbow into Naz Reid.
4: At some stage, he should be protected, and if not, he's going to have to protect himself.
5: I think he should have been ejected.
4: To have anything on top of that, I think, would be ridiculous.
1: Oklahoma City is awaiting in the Western Conference final. They will get the winner of the Timberwolves-Spurs series coming up Tuesday. Those two will match up in San Antonio. Game 5 of their series, which is also tied 2-2. Game 5, a pivotal one. Spurs will have Victor Wembanyama ejected with 8.5 minutes to go in the first half of Game 4 on Sunday. But as ESPN insider Sham Sharania notes, that's the extent of the punishment.
6: Victor Wembanyama is clear to play. He will be available to play in Game 5 on Tuesday night because the league has decided that there will be no further discipline or punishment for Wemby. No fine, no suspension. And the essence of this ruling is two factors. One, Victor Wembanyama was ejected at a point where he missed a significant portion already of Game 4. And the most important part is there's no prior history for Wemby. There's no other accounts of violence for him in his past. And so the lack of history for that actually helped Wemby in this case, where he is now going to have no further discipline. He is available to play in Game 5.
1: Game 4 on Sunday, a 5-point loss for the Spurs, even without Wembanyama for most of it. Spurs able to hang on without him. ESPN analyst Danny Green.
7: Just how those young guys really picked it up. They're showing some seasoned veteranship. And, you know, some grit, some competitiveness. You know, De'Aaron Fox was more aggressive. Dylan Harper really stepped up in a big way. Shane Penny, all the way down the line. Carter Bryant, like, they went small ball. But Luke Kornet, too, deserves a lot of credit. Like, he was great for them at rebounding, being big at the rim, trying to protect it as much as he can. I know he can't do the same job Wemby has done, but he did it at a high level. And those other guys really offensively kind of stepped up and, you know, showed some mental fortitude. So they didn't show any, you know, signs of being scared or immature. Like, they showed some great coming togetherness and proving that they're a pretty good group, whether he's on the floor or not. So even with him back, I expect this team to do some big things.
8: Now the series is tied 2-2. So how do you think Wemby and the Spurs respond tomorrow?
7: I think they bounce back and bounce back in a big way. I know Wemby was not happy with the call. I think it was the right one to make, but he was juiced up trying to get his teammates going. They played well without him. They showed a lot of maturity, and that was one they felt they probably let slip away. So they're going to be home. They're going to be in front of their fans, in front of that crowd, and those young guys are going to be ready to hoop and alongside with Wemby. Like, that pain is going to be very different when Minnesota is trying to attack. And they had 38 shots on goal, which is a second career high underneath Coach Finch. Game prior, 32 kickouts, which is a career high in kickouts because of Wemby in the paint. And I assume that it'll go that way again. And they'll have a big response in that arena in San Antonio.
1: 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That's next. 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
10: Hi, it's Ken Connors. 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
1: Welcome to the show, Chris Pronger. When Chris won the Hart Trophy as the league's MVP 25 years ago, he became the first defenseman to win the award since Bobby Orr in the early 70s. And we're waiting all this time since. Are we any closer to that?
21: You know, I think the 1 year Makar was close. I think he was close. I don't know if the voting was close. It is difficult for a defenseman to win. For whatever reason, people don't look at defensemen in that regard. Typically, you're looking at forwards that have 130 points and their teams have had excellent years. And, my particular year, Al MacInnis got hurt. So, a lot of the load was left to me. And also that year, we won the President's Trophy, so we had a great year. And we had great goaltending with Roman Turek. And so, a lot needs to go right. And that year, my main competitor, I would guess, would say was Jaromir Jagr. He got hurt and missed, I think it was anywhere between 12 and 16 games. Their writer in Pittsburgh voted for me over him. And so when you think about it, much like winning any trophy, whether it's a personal trophy like that, which really is a team trophy, And the voting just mapped out, too, with how that voter voted. I won by one vote.
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3: It's 3-2 Colorado.
1: They score the go-ahead goal midway through the third. They'd add a couple of empty netters and win it 5-2 in game four. Altitude 92.5. Avs a 3-1 series lead. They have a 14-2 series record when they have a 3-1 series lead. Nathan MacKinnon scoring a goal in this one. He now has 6 goals in the last 5 playoff games after having none in the first 3 to begin the postseason. And in this one, took a puck to the face in the second period, late in the second, wound up back on the ice and had one of those empty netters at the end. ESPN analyst Eric Johnson was on the call Monday as the Avs go up 3-1.
15: The Colorado Avalanche have gone all season long really without a true number one. They started the playoffs with Scott Wedgwood, who had never made a start in the playoffs before in his career, and he was awesome. He just lost his first game the other night in game 3, but they switch to Blackwood, and Blackwood's been a starter for a majority of his career. He's really taken a step forward the last couple of years with the Avs. Wedgwood's quicker, smaller, competes more. Blackwood's longer, more athletic, and he's made some huge saves, especially tonight Mackenzie Blackwood did with his size that kept the Wild off the score sheet. Jared Bednar has to be applauded for going with Mackenzie Blackwood tonight in game 4.
17: We've got to talk about Nate MacKinnon. We saw MacKinnon take a puck to the face. It did not look good, but he was right back out there for the third. You played with him. You've got familiarity. Talk about his toughness and what that does for his teammates, for him to be right back out there.
15: Yeah, his nickname is Nate Dog for a reason, because he is an absolute dog out there. This guy just will do anything for his team. And I think everyone thinks about how great of a goal scorer he is and playmaker and his speed, and he is all that. But he also can defend and play in the hard areas. And he takes a puck off his nose, probably breaks it, blood coming everywhere, leaves at the end of the second, comes back at the start of the third, and then gets the dagger empty netter to seal the deal for the Avalanche in game 4. They're going back to Denver with a 3-1 series lead, hugely because of their superstar center, Nathan MacKinnon, what he's done for the Colorado Avalanche this series.
1: MacKinnon with his 5th consecutive playoff game with a goal, longest streak of his playoff career. Avs get the 5-2 win. It was closer than that, a couple of empty netters. But Colorado does have a 3-1 series lead. Tuesday, a couple more games on ESPN. Ducks, Golden Knights in Las Vegas. Their series is tied 2-2. That one follows game 4 for the Sabres and Canadiens. Montreal with a 2-1 series lead there, and they are hosting game 4, ESPN analyst PK Subban.
22: My goodness, the Buffalo Sabres have to show up in a big way. Their best game has to come. It's a must-win game for me, just because, you know, not it's not a must-win game, but they got to play a whole lot better. To me, they've sat back way too much. You have to attack the game. Montreal's been playing in this series. Buffalo's been watching. So Lindy Ruff said, give them respect. But I think to a man, they have to come out and pound their legs. You got to skate against Montreal. Buffalo cannot afford to slow the game down. They have to pick up the pace and play at a higher tempo. It's going to be a challenge for them, but they have to find a way to get this win. Listen, they had a great start. Scoring 53 seconds into the game, they'll need a similar start, but they're going to have to sustain that pressure for 60 minutes. I don't think they can do it. I think the way the Montreal Canadiens are playing right now and the way Dobish is playing, it's a uphill climb for Buffalo, but they have the team to do it. They're going to have to show they have enough sandpaper, they've gained enough experience, and they have another level to their game.
1: Sabres, Canadiens, game 4 coming up 7 o'clock Eastern. It's on ESPN. Right now, SportsCenter all night. On the diamond Monday, Yankees mired in a 3-game slide as they stepped on the field at Camden Yards in Baltimore. Their starter, Ryan Weathers, dealing. He was no-hitting the Orioles through 6. Had a 2-run home run from Ben Rice back in the third that gave New York a 2-0 lead. But after being no-hit for 6, the Baltimore Bats did contribute in the 7th.
23: Desperate for a base runner by any means. Adley pokes this into right field. That's a base hit. Adley goes the other way and gets a single to right, and the Orioles are on the board with a hit. And the tying run will very quickly come to the plate, and Pete Alonso, the 1-1. Mayo launches one. Left field in deep. In the corner she goes, and that baby is gone. Toby Mayo, not in the original starting lineup, with an Earl Weaver special. That gives the Orioles the lead.
1: 3-run homer. which put Baltimore out in front. Earl Weaver, Hall of Fame manager for the Orioles, he would sum up his baseball philosophy as pitching, defense, and three-run homer. WBAL with the call. Orioles win it 3-2. Mayo with the home run, three RBI, third three-run homer, one of eight major league players with at least three this season. Yankees now have four straight losses, their second longest losing streak this season. They did drop five straight in early April. Rangers hosting the Diamondbacks. Arizona striking in the top of the first.
0: There's a swing and a ball rocketed down the right field line. That is a fair ball. It'll pinball off the wall back to Nimmo. Nimmo fires to second late. Carroll scores, and it's back-to-back doubles for the D-backs to give them an early 1-0 lead.
1: Arizona Sports 98.7 FM. 1-0 there. 1-0 would be the final. Diamondbacks' eighth win in a one-run game this season. Rangers' seventh loss in a one-run game this season. Rangers' third straight loss against the Diamondbacks. Rays also scoring in the top of the first. It would be a three-run inning in Toronto. They would add some more in the top of the second.
2: Not bunting, and he lines one to the gap. Right center fielder gets down and splits the outfielders, heads all the way to the wall. Fiducia to third, being waved home. He heads to the plate. The throw goes to third. Walls is in with an RBI triple, and the Rays have a 4-0 lead.
1: They tack on more in the fifth and go on to an 8-5 win over the Blue Jays. Rays are 15-2 since April 22nd, best win percentage in baseball. Over that span, Giants a 9-3 win over the Dodgers. San Francisco scoring the final six runs after the game was tied 3-3 going into the seventh inning. The win snapping a seven-game road losing streak had been the team's longest since 2023. Dodgers, meanwhile, have dropped three straight and eight of the last 12, scoring three runs or fewer in nine of the 12 games over the course of that stretch. Is this the end? That's next. SportsCenter All Night continues. It's ESPN Radio.
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16: Final score, OKC 115, Lakers 110. This was the best game of the series. Frankly, Michael, it was the type of game we expected.
29: Every game.
16: In all of them.
29: Yes.
16: And we didn't get that until tonight. But the Lakers go down in the second round.
1: They lose by 5, 115-110, the final, 7-10 ESPN LA. Lakers are swept for the 10th time in franchise history in a best of seven. Lakers entered the fourth quarter up by 4. They wind up losing by 5. LeBron James had 24 points, 12 rebounds in the loss. It's the fourth time in his career that he's been involved on the losing end of a sweep. But is this the end?
30: Well, I mean, obviously it's a process. It's not about to happen right now. The process of thinking about the whole season and this brutality. I mean, and then processing it over the next, you know, we'll say a couple of weeks, you know, and look back on some of the things you did great, some of the things you didn't do too well, some of the things that you, you know, wish it would have went this way. But at the end of the day, you control the controllables, and what you can't control, you don't, you know, try to, you know, let it affect you too much or affect you at all. So
1: as for what he feels like is left in the NBA for him?
30: Well, I think you guys asked me about it and I've answered questions. Yeah, I don't think I've come out like, oh, retirement is coming. Yeah, so, I mean, with my future, I don't know, obviously. I mean, this is, obviously, we're still fresh from, you know, obviously losing, you know, and I don't know. I mean, I don't know what the future holds for me, obviously, as it stands right now tonight. You know, I got a lot of time. I'll sit back, like I think I said it last year after we lost, I think, to Minnesota, to go back and recalibrate with my family and talk with them and spend some time with them. And then when the time comes, I'm obviously, you guys know what I decided to do.
1: LeBron James with his 133rd 20-point double-double in the postseason. Extends the record for the most in postseason history, but couldn't keep the Lakers' season alive as they are swept by the Thunder. As for what LeBron has meant to the NBA over the past two decades plus, ESPN analyst Danny Green.
31: I mean, he's meant everything to this league. He's been the face for over two decades. So, you know, the kids that I watched them growing up. So, like, I idolized them. The kids that are in the league now probably were babies when he came in, and they all looked up to him. So to be able to watch him in real time, and so many people throughout this, you know, league has been able to face him and join him in a locker room and on the same team, I'm sure it's the biggest inspiration to all of us. So he's meant so much to this game of basketball. I know a lot of us do appreciate him. A lot of us don't. They're going to appreciate him when he's gone. But he deserves his farewell tour. I don't think this is his last year. I don't think he's done after this. He'll get one more. And we don't know where that's going to be yet. I don't think he knows either.
1: Thunder complete the sweep. It's their eighth straight win to begin the playoffs, extending the longest streak to begin a postseason in franchise history. And they're the first team to do that since 2017. But has the Thunder reached their potential, Danny Green?
31: It's pretty close. They aren't fully healthy, though, so we haven't got a chance to see what J-Dub looks like. They're going to need him, especially in this next series and in the finals, if they want to be two-time NBA champions. But they're pretty close to their ceiling. They've been playing exceptional basketball. They're playing at a high level. But, you know, this could be a gift and a curse. You know, it's great to be able to get the rest, but it might hurt them. They might get rusty. They haven't had much adversity throughout this playoff series, so it might get a little rocky when they actually do get some adversity and play against a tougher team, whether it's Minnesota or the San Antonio Spurs. And even if they get past that, in the finals, it's going to be tough. So I've been on both ends of the spectrum where I've had two sweeps and we weren't ready for that next round. We won the next two games, but then we lost in that series. And also been where we were down. But I think the ones that helped us the most, the ones that challenged us and prepared us for the next round. So I don't know how much these two teams that they played is going to prepare them for the next matchup. But I know Dagnall is a good coach, and he'll have them ready.
1: The Thunder, like the Knicks, are now into the conference finals. To the guys at PTI.
3: All right, Wilbon, who has been more impressive so far in the playoffs, the Knicks or the Thunder?
7: Well, they certainly have both been, Tony, but with all things media being centered in New York, the overreaction, even though the Knicks have been great, they've been nuclear, and it's still overreaction. Because I hear people saying, oh, the Knicks are the best. No, they're not. No, OKC is that. And here's the thing that is impressive about OKC to me. With J-Dub, their second-best player after Shai Gilgeous-Alexander, out, hadn't played, all right? He can go, Mark Dagnall can go to A.J. Mitchell, who can give him off the bench 24-10, now in the starting lineup, if he chooses to have him there. 24-10 assists. Or he can go to McCain, who in game two had given him 18 points. These are guys he can tap on the shoulder and say, I need you tonight, one or the other, but not both. And then defensively, he can throw Dort, Caruso, Wallace at people, and they can just smother you. And it will be great to see them against the Knicks, to see if the Knicks, with all that beautiful offense they've been running, and it has been beautiful, if they can get away from Oklahoma City's
3: defense. So you are saying definitively the answer to this question is you are more impressed by Oklahoma City.
7: So far.
3: I think you can be more impressed with the Knicks so far. I'm not saying I am, but I'm saying you can be.
7: You could be sure.
3: Because of what they have done offensively, being plus 194 in the playoffs so far, the largest margin of differential in the history of the NBA playoffs to this point, plus 194. And also, they've played two elimination games, right? The elimination game in Atlanta, they destroyed Atlanta. 51. They won by 10,000 points. Yeah. One elimination game against Philadelphia. In Philadelphia, again, on the road, destroyed Philadelphia, won by 99,000 points. I have heard from you, I'm going over the bell here, because I've heard from you for a long time. You have used the word ruthless to describe Oklahoma City. You are tremendously admiring of Oklahoma City.
7: I
3: accept that. And their margins of victory are 35, 13, 12, 9, the only one under 10, 18, 18, and 23. Look, you can only play the teams in front of you. This is a tennis tournament, not a golf tournament. You can only play the seed that comes up. So maybe Oklahoma City hasn't played as good a bunch of teams, although maybe they have. I'm not certain of this. Attention must be paid.
7: The Knicks have lost twice. They stumbled twice.
3: Well,
7: it didn't
3: by one
7: cost
3: point,
7: so much. And by the way, point. They seem to have learned when down 2-1 to Atlanta, they got it together. I mean, they got it together seriously. But Oklahoma City, nobody's touched them. That's nobody, right. They're floating like a butterfly, sting like a bee.
3: Yeah.
7: They are politely ruthless.
3: But I would say, and it's true for Oklahoma City as well, but the two elimination games that the Knicks have faced, both on the road, they have destroyed people.
7: Now, do we know what finals we want to see? Are we cutting San Antonio out early? Cutting Minnesota out too early?
3: That's a series that looks like a back-and-forth series.
7: Go for a bit. That's it. We're done. Back and forth.
1: Thunder will await the winner of the Spurs-Timberwolves. They are tied 2-2. Game 5 tonight here on ESPN Radio. Spurs will have Victor Wembanyama. No suspension. Then there's the East Sports Center all night. 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
8: Cunningham, sideline left. And his pass knocked away by Harden. Got it to Allen. Allen ahead to Mobley. Mobley on the left wing. Mobley backing down LeVert. Mobley had it knocked away. Got it back. Right side to Mitchell. Mitchell at the three-point arc. Spinning. Run of the lane. Shot puts and scores. And it's a 23-0 quarter. And it's a 19-point lead. Mitchell with 16 points here in the third.
1: That was honored on WTAM in Cleveland. The Knicks are waiting in the wings in the Eastern Conference Finals. They will get the winner of the Cavs-Pistons series. We'll see how this one turns out over the next three. The series is tied at 2. 112-103. Cavs winning game four on Monday, a 24-0 run to start the third quarter. Coach Kenny Atkinson.
0: It was a halftime speech, of course. Absolutely not. We thought we were playing good basketball, right? We're you know, had a deficit, but we thought we're in a good place. I think the switch was we had to play with more pace. We were getting the ball up so slow. They were getting their defense set, and that was the big thing. We hit them with the halftime. We got to get the ball up quicker. If their defense is set, they're a great, great half court defense team. And I think Donovan started to get in the open court. That's when he's at his best. I thought that was key.
1: Donovan Mitchell, a 43-point game, 39 of them in the second half. James Harden adding 24.
2: I think our starters hadn't been great to start the games and start the halves. And tonight was a really good opportunity for us, and we did that, you know, start the game and start the halves, particularly on the defensive end. And that's what led to easy opportunities, whether it's threes or layups. Rewarding our bigs. And so we can be on the same page and get off to great starts like that to start the game or half. It's a different ball club just because our energy shifts, and that's how it has to be from here on out.
1: They score the first two dozen points of the second half, and they beat the Pistons to tie the series at 2. Cade Cunningham, 19 in the loss.
9: It's nothing to hang our head about losing a game in the NBA. It's nothing to hang our head about losing tonight. I mean, they're a good team. They handled their business. They won at home. Now we get to go back, and there's a lot to learn from tonight. There's things that we didn't see that, you know, tonight we got an opportunity to get exposed to and learn from. So we'll come back better, and there's nothing to hang our head about. Like I said, I mean, we're only going to come back stronger, and we got to protect our own now.
1: Game 5 coming up Wednesday. We'll see it on ESPN. Right now, SportsCenter all night.
11: The Bucks are open for business on trade calls and offers for Giannis Antetokounmpo.
15: I'm told nothing has changed, so now the conversation will turn to where does he want to be long-term?
31: There's going
15: to
31: be a lot of people in the running, but you got to have another star there and some shooting around him.
1: It's a story that's continued to have legs over the past couple of seasons and could be something on the horizon. The Bucks reportedly entertaining calls and offers for the two-time MVP, Giannis Antetokounmpo. NBA draft combine this week, the draft coming up next month. ESPN insider Shams Charania.
17: Milwaukee Bucks officials are bracing for an active period this week at the draft combine to lay the groundwork for what will be a likely resolution to Giannis Antetokounmpo's future between now and the NBA draft. Team sources tell me they are open for business, listening to offers, seeing exactly what they can get after already discussing deals at the NBA trade deadline. Co-owner Jimmy Haslam came out last week and said either the Bucks will get a long-term commitment from Giannis or trade him in June. My understanding is this will be a very simple conversation. Giannis has made it clear for a period of months now that he believes the time has come for both sides to part ways. I'm told nothing has changed about that stance. So the next conversation will be where will he want to play long-term? Where will Giannis commit long-term to his future? Because he's only got 1 year guaranteed left on his contract. That gives him a level of sway and power over his future. But the Bucks and Giannis will be working together on a resolution in the coming weeks.
1: Bucks were in trade talks before the February deadline. Giannis, of course, indicating to the team that it's time to part ways. SportsCenter all night, ESPN Radio.
18: Drury down low for Parker Kelly. Kevin Ronta knocks it away for Middleton. Drury works it loose. One-timer! Score! Go ahead and Sally! Parker Kelly! A one-timer from Edina beats Volstead, and the Avalanche have the lead back. It's 3-2 Colorado.
1: 92-5. Avalanche 92-5 as the Avs beat the Wild 4-2. Colorado a 3-1 series lead. Parker Kelly, as we heard on Altitude 92-5, a goal in this one. Had zero career goals in the third period or later. Entering the game, had what turned out to be the game winner in this one.
19: It was so tight. Not a lot of room out there. And, you know, the forecheck was really good for us tonight. So, I mean, it was a great play by Jack. He gets him on his back, gloves it down, and then just throws it to me. And, we didn't really look. Just kind of threw it in there, and it goes in. But it was just a great job from all 20 guys. And, now we get to go home and got a chance to close it out.
21: You do have a chance, but winning that fourth game is the hardest win of a series. Is there still room to elevate on this Avs team?
19: Yeah, absolutely. I think every game it's just growing the process, what we've been talking about since training camp. So the details, the focus, the 200-foot game, that's just going to, you know, keep growing in our direction. And we just want to keep it going.
21: Thank you, Parker. Congratulations.
19: Yeah, thank you.
1: Avs lead the series 3-1. They are 14-2 when they're in a series where they have a 3-1 lead in a best of seven. 17 goals, a plus 10 goal differential in the third period this season. ESPN analyst PK Subban.
4: Colorado's just deeper. I think you could see that as the game went on. They just wore down Minnesota. Minnesota's really been only using Quinn Hughes and Brock Faber on the back end. They're really depleted, and you can tell that they're still missing Joel Eriksson Ek. I mean, probably their most important five-on-five player. So for me, Minnesota had an uphill battle, losing Brodin, losing Joel Eriksson Ek. But I'm going to tell you something right now. The Colorado Avalanche are playing at a level right now that I just don't think the Minnesota Wild can match man-to-man. They were heavier. They were persistent. They wore them down as this game went on. The scoreboard may not be indicative of the whole game, but it definitely shows the effort that Colorado put forward. McKinnon coming back after taking that puck in the face to score the empty netter, seal the deal.
5: Tell me a little bit more about Nathan McKinnon, because that was an ugly shot. Took the puck right to the nose and the mouth, a lot of blood everywhere, and comes back and didn't bother him a bit, it looked like.
4: Yeah, sounds like a hockey player and sounds like playoff hockey to me. This happens every shift. Guys are getting hit in the face, losing teeth. There's blood. We don't always talk about it, but trust me, it's happening. You see it on the bench. Most of the time when it happens, we don't even know it happens. I've seen guys come to the bench and they're losing half their teeth. So this is what the game demands, and all these players, no matter what team they're on, are prepared to sacrifice it all.
1: Nothing like a hockey smile. Avs, a 3-1 series lead. Game 5 coming up on Wednesday. First game out of the gate is against a rival. That's next. SportsCenter All Night at ESPN Radio.
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2: With Hockey Hall of Famer Larry Robinson on Melnick in the Afternoon on TSN 690, Lane Hudson, he remains tied with you for the most assists in a single season by a Montreal Canadiens defenseman with 66. Such complete opposite players on the surface. But what do you, when did you first come to the realization that this was a beyond special player?
3: First time I saw him. Last year, I mean, I heard, you know, I wasn't a big watcher of the Montreal games, especially because they weren't competitive. Once I heard about Lane, I started to watch a few games more, and I have to admit, man, I mean, he's fun to watch. I mean, Lane just sees the ice. He's pretty special.
2: Are you surprised that he's been able to defend as well as he does?
3: Yeah, well, you know what? Defending now isn't like the old days. When you say defend, in the old days, yeah, I mean, you had to fight a guy in front, and there were big guys, and you get chopped and everything else. Now, I mean, you just can't do that. So, I mean, if you're a smart hockey player, you should be able to defend, and he's quick enough and agile enough that, you know, he gets body position on the players. And what a nice kid he is, too.
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7: For a defense that was amongst, as you alluded to, the NFL's worst last season, because they've made a great deal of investment in that secondary, starting, of course, with their draft pick, Caleb Downs, who has the potential to be a transformational player, so versatile, plays safety, but I think Dallas will use him as their nickel corner in a fair amount of their sub packages. I expect to see them play more three safety looks. They also signed Jalen Thompson, who's capable safety from Arizona, and then they added Kobe Durant from the Rams, who, again, capable veteran corner, which capable is just a great adjective if you're in Dallas these days. They don't need superstars across the board. They just need capable vets to pair with their existing players. So I do think that secondary will be better.
8: For Giants fans, they only won four games here, but you can't ignore John Harbaugh and his effect on the entire organization. Where do you see this team improving the most?
7: Yeah, I think the run defense has to improve because by many measures, they were the worst in the NFL last year, so there's nowhere to go but up. But they made so much of an investment in this linebacker group that was such a weakness last season. The Giants defense gave up 75 explosive runs, which was the worst in the NFL, the worst marked by a pretty significant margin. Arvell Reese, their first draft pick this year, is going to play off the ball next to Tremaine Edmonds coming over from Chicago. I really do think that tandem has the potential to improve this run defense, particularly at the second level, and stop some of those 4, 5, 6 yard runs from becoming 10 plus yard runs.
1: It's going to mark the eighth time since 2012 that the Giants and Cowboys square off in a season opener. The NFL also announcing Cowboys will host the Eagles, another divisional showdown, on Thanksgiving. First time since 2014 they've played on Thanksgiving. We also learned Monday Bills will play their first regular season game at their new stadium in week two. They'll host the Lions. The full 2026 schedule coming Thursday, 8 o'clock Eastern. There's a two-hour special on ESPN and the NFL Network. Right now, SportsCenter All Night.
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9: Number 5.
1: Mariners with a 3-1 win over the Astros. Cal Raleigh now hitless in his last three dozen at-bats, but can't say the same thing about his teammate Julio Rodriguez. Seattle Sports, 7:10 a.m.
12: Here's the 0-2. Swung on, that's crossed. Left field, a no doubter. It's on its way. It is gone. Over the Crawford boxes, off the wall. Julio, a no doubt solo smash.
9: Number 4.
1: Orioles were being no-hit by Yankees starter Ryan Weathers into the 7th, but in that 7th, WBAL.
13: The 1-1. Mayo launches one. Left field in deep. In the corner she goes. And that baby is gone. Kobe Mayo, not in the original starting lineup, with an Earl Weaver special that gives the Orioles the lead.
9: Number 3.
1: NBA, Cavs pull even in their series with Detroit 2-2. And in game four, it was the Donovan Mitchell show in the second half. WTAM.
4: Schroeder ahead to Mitchell. Mitchell against Cunningham. Mitchell with 5:20 to go. Steps right. Three ball up and good. Oh, that was sweet from Donovan Mitchell. And he's got 38. And the Cavaliers are up by 19.
5: Number two.
1: On the ice, Avs have now taken three of the first four games with Minnesota. 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
4: Brewery down low for Parker Kelly. Kibby Ronto knocks it away from Middleton. Brewery works it loose. One-timer! Score! Go ahead and Sally Parker Kelly! A one-timer from Edina beats Volstead, and the Avalanche have the lead back. It's 3-2 Colorado!
5: Number one.
1: Make it eight straight wins this postseason for the defending NBA champs. WWLS 98.1, the sports animal.
4: Shea comes to the ball at midcourt. Harris by Smart. Double. Down the lane, Hartenstein. Lobs. Inside Holmgren. Catch it. Hump fakes. James. Spins. Dunks. Thunder by one. Ted Holmgren. Don't be so mean. A thundering two-hand send down over James. Nice pirouette maneuver on the pivot.
1: Lakers had been making a push late in the season before injuries derailed their postseason plans. Austin Reeves returned. Luka Doncic did not. And as a result, Lakers are now done for the season. Doncic says he was never really in a position to make a ramp up and return to the court this postseason.
36: Still not. I'm doing the lifting. I'm doing running and shooting, but I haven't done contact and those stuff. You know, I wasn't clear yet, so those stuff will come in the next week or two, probably.
1: Doncic saying he was never in a position where he could have been on the court. LA losing six of its final seven playoff games, fell short of the conference finals for a third consecutive season. Oklahoma City facing its first fourth quarter deficits of the entire playoffs in game four, but they pull it off and earn another sweep. Much more straight ahead. Sports Center all night. It's ESPN Radio.
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2: GM of the Montreal Alouettes, Danny Machocha.
3: The decision to let go of Austin Mack, did that come down to just wanting to move in a different direction, or did it have to do with the amount of depth that you guys have at the receiver position?
15: Well, you know, depth is one thing. Then, obviously, the price tag was another. And I'm not going to lie to you, the availability piece was another. So it just didn't, you know, it just didn't tie in. Also because we are quite comfortable with the depth that we have at that position. And obviously we're going to attract some new blood at that position.
3: And how's your team going to overcome the leadership void that is being left behind by Marc-Antoine Decroix retiring?
15: Well, we got some other leaders here. I mean, obviously Davis Alexander, Kenta Arthur, and then we have some quiet leaders like Najee Murray, Wes Sutton, Mustafa Johnson. I think we have our share of leaders, and you know, the ultimate leader obviously is our head guy, Jason Moss, and I'm sure that he'll be able to assemble a product that's going to be is going to represent us accordingly, not only on the field but also off the field.
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1: 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The Oklahoma City Thunder, reigning NBA champs. They ran off a sweep of Phoenix in round one, had taken the first three from the Lakers in this round. Monday going for another sweep, game four in L.A. They would lead by as much as a dozen, but this one was tight in the fourth quarter. Lakers even coming back to take the lead, but down the stretch.
24: Shea comes to the ball at midcourt. Harris by Smart. Double. Down the lane, Hartenstein. Lobs. Inside Holmgren. Catching. Hump fakes. James. Spins. Dunks. Thunder by one. Chet Holmgren. Don't be so mean. A thundering two-hand send down over James. Nice pirouette maneuver on the pivot.
1: Lakers keeping it close. They were within three in the closing seconds, but couldn't get the ball to fall, and ultimately
24: this ball tipped, no good by Reeves, and it's over in L.A. 115-110, the final in game four. The reigning champion Thunder become the first team in 8 seasons to advance out of the Western Conference semifinals to the conference finals as they complete sweeps of Phoenix in round one, the Lakers in round two, and they now are a series win in the Western final against a winner of the Minnesota San Antonio series from a repeat trip to the NBA finals as the reigning NBA champion.
1: WLS 98-1, the sports animal, 115-110, Thunder with the win to sweep the series against the Lakers. Their 8th straight win to begin the postseason, extending the longest streak to begin a postseason in franchise history. First team to do it since 2017 as well. Shea Gilgeous-Alexander, 35 points in the closeout victory.
25: Shea, you knew it wouldn't be easy, but you guys complete the mission. Can you walk me through that final defensive possession as you guys close this one out?
26: Yeah, We just wanted to take it like one possession at a time. Like, we've been in that situation so many times. We know like there's so many possessions left in a slow basketball game, especially when it's late game. Like, everything slows down and you can really impose your will on the game. And we just try to do so down the stretch. We did enough of it tonight. We still got to be better coming out of halftime. That's been a strength of ours, but we'll take the W.
25: Can you walk me through the final few minutes of this one and just the competition that you were in the midst of as it unfolded?
26: Yeah, it was just fun basketball. Basketball at its highest form. It was like crazy shot making. We were going back and forth, and we were able to pull it out. But yeah, hats off to both teams, both groups. Fought like hell. But yeah, Thunder win.
25: How would you quantify A.J. Mitchell and his impact for this team?
26: Yeah, it's been amazing. You could say he's been our best player this series. Like, he's just been so good. He obviously, with Dub being out, we relied on him so much on the ball. He's just answered the call. Like, hats off to everything about AJ. His mental, his skill set, his work ethic, it's all coming together before the world's eyes.
25: You mentioned the other night for yourself, it's not about the numbers, rather getting to that flow state. Shay, what do you call it when you've got both going, and how did you get there tonight?
26: I just try to play through the game. Like, every night the game's going to tell me what to do. I got to not force it, just trust my work ethic, trust my instincts, trust my teammates out there, and hopefully it pays off. It's paid off so far this playoffs, so hopefully we keep it going.
25: Back-to-back sweeps, one final one for you. Head back to the Western Conference Finals. How do you balance the rest versus the rhythm over the next few days?
26: Yeah, that's been tough personally, trying to battle the rust. The rust has been taking its toll on me. But, yeah, stay in the gym, trust the work, it'll all even out.
1: SGA and the Thunder with another sweep in the postseason, so they get more rest. You heard him mentioning A.J. Mitchell. Mitchell with a career-high 28 points. SGA and Mitchell combined for 63 points, most in a playoff game by a Thunder starting backcourt since the franchise relocated to OKC in 2008. Thunder, their fifth sweep in a best-of-seven series since the relocation. They won all eight games against the Lakers.

0: Normally doesn't happen to him. But the mental fortitude and the mental, you know, it's a big game, right? Like to turn that around like he did, it's pretty impressive, you know. Not sure I've, in the playoffs, I've seen a turnaround like that where a guy is struggling and just absolutely turns the switch and complete opposite of the first half.
1: Series is tied 2-2 as a result. Pistons fall to 1-4 on the road this postseason. They had the lead at the half, but then their doors blown off to open the third. Detroit coach J.B. Bickerstaff.
2: They came out and played with more force and tenacity than we did to start the quarter. You know, we had a 4-point lead, obviously, and they came out, you know, very aggressive on both ends of the floor. We just didn't match it.
1: And Cleveland goes on to the win to even the series at 2 games apiece. Best of 7. Conference semifinal now down to a best of 3. The winner will face the Knicks in the Eastern Conference final. SportsCenter All Night, ESPN Radio.
3: Victor rebound, snags it away, and then swings his right elbow into Naz Reid.
4: At some stage, he should be protected, and if not, he's going to have to protect himself.
5: I think he should have been ejected.
4: To have anything on top of that, I think would be ridiculous.
1: Oklahoma City is awaiting in the Western Conference final. They will get the winner of the Timberwolves-Spurs series coming up Tuesday. Those two will match up in San Antonio. Game 5 of their series, which is also tied 2-2. Game 5, a pivotal one. Spurs will have Victor Wembanyama ejected with 8.5 minutes to go in the first half of Game 4 on Sunday. But as ESPN insider Sham Sharania notes, that's the extent of the punishment.
6: Victor Wembanyama is clear to play. He will be available to play in Game 5 on Tuesday night because the league has decided that there will be no further discipline or punishment for Wemby. No fine, no suspension. And the essence of this ruling is two factors. One, Victor Wembanyama was ejected at a point where he missed a significant portion already of Game 4. And the most important part is there's no prior history for Wemby. There's no other accounts of violence for him in his past. And so the lack of history for that actually helped Wemby in this case, where he is now going to have no further discipline. He is available to play in Game 5.
1: Game 4 on Sunday, a 5-point loss for the Spurs, even without Wembanyama for most of it. Spurs able to hang on without him. ESPN analyst Danny Green.
7: Just how those young guys really picked it up. They're showing some season veteranship and, you know, some grit and some, you know, some competitiveness. You know, De'Aaron Fox was more aggressive. Dylan Harper really stepped up in a big way. Sean Penny all the way down the line. Carter Bryant, like, they went small ball. But Luke Kornet, too, deserves a lot of credit. Like, he was great for them at rebounding, being big at the rim, trying to protect it as much as he can. I know he can't do the same job Wemby has done, but he did it at a high level. And those other guys really offensively kind of stepped up and, you know, showed some mental fortitude. So they didn't show any, you know, signs of being scared or immature. Like, they showed some great coming togetherness and proving that they're a pretty good group, whether he's on the floor or not. So even with him back, I expect this team to do some big things.
8: Now the series is tied 2-2. So how do you think Wemby and the Spurs respond tomorrow?
7: I think they bounce back and bounce back in a big way. I know Wemby was not happy with the call. I think it was the right one to make, but he was juiced up trying to get his teammates going. They played well without him. They showed a lot of maturity, and that was one they felt they probably let slip away. So they're going to be home. They're going to be in front of their fans, in front of that crowd, and those young guys are going to be ready to hoop and alongside with Wemby. Like, that pain is going to be very different when Minnesota is trying to attack it. They had 38 shots on goal, which is a second career high underneath Coach Finch. Game prior, 32 kickouts, which is a career high in kickouts because of Wemby in the paint. And I assume that it'll go that way again. And they'll have a big response in that arena in San Antonio.
1: 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That's next. 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
0: One of the real bright spots early on, especially individually here, has been the play of Wiki Carmona coming over from the New York Red Bulls. What has stood out to you about Wiki Carmona in his early days?
30: He's a fantastic player. I think on the offensive side, he's kind of brought that side to him that maybe a lot of people didn't see in him in recent years, maybe the way Red Bulls kind of play and the style and the way he had to maybe defend a little bit more over there. But I think when he came here, and you know, he has an incredible left foot. He's direct. He's fast. He likes to take players on. He'll shoot from everywhere. And he's able to create chances. He's able to run in behind and a high energy, high pressing style. And that's the kind of way we want to play on the front foot and putting teams under pressure. And he's able to do that.
0: Another player who's looking like he's kind of on the verge of having that offensive breakthrough is Ivan Jaime. What kind of a guy is he?
30: He's a good locker room guy. Very good with the players. We both play on the same side and we're working with each other. I'm either overlapping him, underlapping him, and always covering for him. But I know when I give him the ball, he's always going to go 1v1. And that's what you want from a winger and as a defender. When you're defending somebody like that who wants to take you on every single time, is absolutely miserable to defend. So he shows that he has the confidence week in, week out, especially in training and games, that he wants to be that man to give the ball and he'll do something for us. He's one of our most dangerous players on the ball. So definitely excited to keep playing with him and have him on our side.
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3: And the Avalanche have the lead back. It's 3-2 Colorado.
1: They score the go-ahead goal midway through the third. They'd add a couple of empty netters and win it 5-2 in game four. Altitude 92.5. Avs a 3-1 series lead. They have a 14-2 series record when they have a 3-1 series lead. Nathan MacKinnon scoring a goal in this one. He now has 6 goals in the last 5 playoff games after having none in the first 3 to begin the postseason. And in this one, took a puck to the face in the second period, late in the second, wound up back on the ice and had one of those empty netters at the end. ESPN analyst Eric Johnson was on the call Monday as the Avs go up 3-1.
2: The Colorado Avalanche have gone all season long really without a true number one. They started the playoffs with Scott Wedgwood, who had never made a start in the playoffs before in his career, and he was awesome. He just lost his first game the other night in Game 3, but they switch to Blackwood, and Blackwood's been a starter for a majority of his career. He's really taken a step forward the last couple of years with the Avs. Wedgwood's quicker, smaller, competes more. Blackwood's longer, more athletic, and he's made some huge saves, especially tonight Mackenzie Blackwood did with his size that kept the Wild off the score sheet. Jared Bednar has to be applauded for going with Mackenzie Blackwood tonight in Game 4.
4: We've got to talk about Nate MacKinnon. We saw MacKinnon take a puck to the face. It did not look good, but he was right back out there for the third. You played with him. You've got familiarity. Talk about his toughness and what that does for his teammates for him to be right back out there.
2: Yeah, his nickname is Nate Dog for a reason, because he is an absolute dog out there. This guy just will do anything for his team. And I think everyone thinks about how great of a goal scorer he is and playmaker and his speed, and he is all that. But he also can defend and play in the hard areas. And he takes a puck off his nose, probably breaks it, blood coming everywhere, leaves at the end of the second, comes back at the start of the third, and then gets the dagger empty netter to seal the deal for the Avalanche in Game 4. They're going back to Denver with a 3-1 series lead, hugely because of their superstar center, Nathan MacKinnon, what he's done for the Colorado Avalanche this series.
1: MacKinnon with his fifth consecutive playoff game with a goal, longest streak of his playoff career. Avs get the 5-2 win. It was closer than that, a couple of empty netters, but Colorado does have a 3-1 series lead. Tuesday, a couple more games on ESPN. Ducks, Golden Knights in Las Vegas. Their series is tied 2-2. That one follows Game 4 for the Sabres and Canadiens. Montreal with a 2-1 series lead there, and they are hosting Game 4, ESPN analyst P.K. Subban.
5: My goodness, the Buffalo Sabres have to show up in a big way. Their best game has to come. It's a must-win game for me just because, you know, it's not a must-win game, but they got to play a whole lot better. To me, they've sat back way too much. You have to attack the game. Montreal's been playing in this series. Buffalo's been watching. So Lindy Ruff said, give them respect. But I think to a man, they have to come out and pound their legs. You got to skate against Montreal. Buffalo cannot afford to slow the game down. They have to pick up the pace and play at a higher tempo. It's going to be a challenge for them, but they have to find a way to get this win. Listen, they had a great start. Scoring 53 seconds into the game, they'll need a similar start, but they're going to have to sustain that pressure for 60 minutes. I don't think they can do it. I think the way the Montreal Canadiens are playing right now and the way Dobish is playing, it's a uphill climb for Buffalo, but they have the team to do it. They're going to have to show they have enough sandpaper, they've gained enough experience, and they have another level to their game.
1: Sabres, Canadiens, Game 4 coming up 7 o'clock Eastern. It's on ESPN. Right now, SportsCenter all night. On the diamond Monday, Yankees mired in a three-game slide as they stepped on the field at Camden Yards in Baltimore. Their starter, Ryan Weathers, dealing. He was no-hitting the Orioles through six. Had a two-run home run from Ben Rice back in the third that gave New York a 2-0 lead. But after being no-hit for six, the Baltimore Bats did contribute in the seventh.
6: Desperate for a base runner by any means. Hadley pokes this into right field. That's a base hit. Hadley goes the other way and gets a single to right, and the Orioles are on the board with a hit. And the tying run will very quickly come to the plate in Pete Alonso. The 1-1. Mayo launches one. Left field in deep. In the corner she goes, and that baby is gone. Kobe Mayo, not in the original starting lineup, with an Earl Weaver special. That gives the Orioles the lead.
1: Three-run homer, which put Baltimore out in front. Earl Weaver, Hall of Fame manager for the Orioles. He would sum up his baseball philosophy as pitching, defense, and three-run homer. WBAL with the call. Orioles win it 3-2. Mayo with the home run, three RBI. Third three-run homer. One of eight major league players with at least three this season. Yankees now have four straight losses, their second longest losing streak this season. They did drop five straight in early April. Rangers hosting the Diamondbacks. Arizona striking in the top of the first.
7: There's the swing and a ball rocketed down the right field line. That is a fair ball. It'll pinball off the wall back to Nimmo. Nimmo fires to second late. Carroll scores, and it's back-to-back doubles for the D-backs to give them an early 1-0 lead.
1: Arizona Sports, 98.7 FM, 1-0 there. 1-0 would be the final. Diamondbacks' eighth win in a one-run game this season. Rangers' seventh loss in a one-run game this season. Rangers' third straight loss against the Diamondbacks. Rays also scoring in the top of the first. It would be a three-run inning in Toronto. They would add some more in the top of the second.
8: Not bunting, and he lines one to the gap. Right center field, it gets down and splits the outfielders, heads all the way to the wall. Fiducia to third, being waved home. He heads to the plate. The throw goes to third. Walls is in with an RBI triple, and the Rays have a 4-0 lead.
1: They tack on more in the fifth and go on to an 8-5 win over the Blue Jays. Rays are 15-2 since April 22nd, best win percentage in baseball. Over that span, Giants a 9-3 win over the Dodgers. San Francisco scoring the final six runs after the game was tied 3-3 going into the seventh inning. The win snapping a seven-game road losing streak had been the team's longest since 2023. Dodgers, meanwhile, have dropped three straight and eight of the last 12, scoring three runs or fewer in nine of the 12 games over the course of that stretch. Is this the end? That's next. SportsCenter All Night continues. It's ESPN Radio.
9: 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Bang, he got it. And the Thunder have taken the lead.
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12: 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Game 4 is tonight, live from the Bell Center. Can the Habs keep up their offensive dominance over Buffalo? Puck drop is just after 7.
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3: Tonight, the final score, OKC 115, Lakers 110. This was the best game of the series. Frankly, Michael, it was the type of game we expected.
4: Every game.
3: In all of them.
4: Yes.
3: And we didn't get that until tonight. But the Lakers go down in the second round.
1: They lose by 5, 115-110, the final, 7-10, ESPN LA. Lakers are swept for the 10th time in franchise history in a best of seven. Lakers enter the fourth quarter up by 4. They wind up losing by 5. LeBron James had 24 points, 12 rebounds in the loss. It's the fourth time in his career that he's been involved on the losing end of a sweep. But is this the end?
5: Well, I mean, obviously, it's a process. It's not about to happen right now. The process of thinking about the whole season and its brutality. I mean, and then processing it over the next, you know, we'll say a couple of weeks, you know, and look back on some of the things you did great, some of the things you didn't do too well, some of the things that you, you know, wish it would have went this way. But at the end of the day, you control the controllables, and what you can't control, you don't, you know, try to, you know, let it affect you too much or affect you at all. So.
1: As for what he feels like is left in the NBA for him?
5: Well, I think you guys asked me about it, and I've answered questions. Yeah, I don't think I've come out and was like, oh, retirement is coming. So, I mean, with my future, I don't know, obviously. I mean, this is obviously we're still fresh from, you know, obviously losing, you know, and I don't know. I mean, I don't know what the future holds for me, obviously, as it stands right now tonight. You know, I got a lot of time. I'll sit back like I think I said it last year after we lost, I think, to Minnesota there. Go back and recalibrate with my family and talk with them and spend some time with them. And then when the time comes, I'm obviously, you know, you guys will know what I decide to do.
1: LeBron James with his 133rd 20-point double-double in the postseason. Extends the record for the most in postseason history, but couldn't keep the Lakers' season alive as they are swept by the Thunder. As for what LeBron has meant to the NBA over the past two decades plus, ESPN analyst Danny Green.
15: I mean, he's meant everything to this league. He's been the face for over two decades. So, you know, the kids that I watched them growing up. So, like, I idolized them. The kids that are in the league now probably were babies when he came in, and they all looked up to him. So to be able to watch him in real time, and so many people throughout this, you know, league has been able to face him and join him in a locker room and on the same team, I'm sure it's the biggest inspiration to all of us. So he's meant so much to this game of basketball. I know a lot of us do appreciate him. A lot of us don't. They're going to appreciate him when he's gone. But he deserves his farewell tour. I don't think this is his last year. I don't think he's done after this. He'll get one more. And we don't know where that's going to be yet. I don't think he knows either.
1: Thunder complete the sweep. It's their eighth straight win to begin the playoffs, extending the longest streak to begin a postseason in franchise history. And they're the first team to do that since 2017. But has the Thunder reached their potential? Danny Green.
15: It's pretty close. They aren't fully healthy, though, so we haven't got a chance to see what J-Dub looks like. They're going to need him, especially in this next series and in the finals if they want to be two-time NBA champions. But they're pretty close to their ceiling. They've been playing exceptional basketball. They're playing at a high level. But, you know, this could be a gift and a curse. You know, it's great to be able to get the rest, but it might hurt them. They might get rusty. They haven't had much adversity throughout this playoff series, so it might get a little rocky when they actually do get some adversity and play against a tougher team, whether it's Minnesota or the San Antonio Spurs. And even if they get past that, in the finals is going to be tough. So I've been on both ends of the spectrum where I've had two sweeps and we weren't ready for that next round. We won the next two games, but then we lost in that series. And also been where we were down. But I think the ones that helped us the most, the ones that challenged us and prepared us for the next round. So I don't know how much these two teams that they played is going to prepare them for the next matchup. But I know Dagnall is a good coach and he'll have them ready.
1: The Thunder, like the Knicks, are now into the conference finals. To the guys at PTI.
4: All right, Wilbon, who has been more impressive so far in the playoffs, the Knicks or the Thunder?
6: Well, they certainly have both been, Tony, but with all things media being centered in New York, the overreaction, even though the Knicks have been great, they've been nuclear, and it's still overreaction. Because I hear people saying, oh, the Knicks are the best. No, they're not.

0: Mitchell, who can give him off the bench 24-10 now in the starting lineup. If he chooses to have him there, 24-10 assists. Or he can go to McCain, who in game two had given him 18 points. These are guys he can tap on the shoulder and say, I need you tonight, one or the other, but not both. And then defensively, he can throw Dort, Caruso, Wallace at people, and they can just smother you. And it would be great to see them against the Knicks, to see if the Knicks, with all that beautiful offense they've been running, yeah, and it has been beautiful, if they can get away from Oklahoma City's
1: defense. So you are saying definitively the answer to this question is you are more impressed by Oklahoma City?
0: So far.
1: I think you can be more impressed with the Knicks so far. I'm not saying I am, but I'm saying you can be.
0: You could be sure.
1: Because of what they have done offensively, being plus 194 in the playoffs so far, the largest margin of differential in the history of the NBA playoffs to this point, plus 194. And also, they've played two elimination games, right? The elimination game in Atlanta, they destroyed Atlanta.
0: 51.
1: They won by 10,000 points.
0: Yeah.
1: One elimination game against Philadelphia. In Philadelphia, again, on the road, destroyed Philadelphia, won by 99,000 points. I have heard from you, I'm going over the bell here, because I've heard from you for a long time. You have used the word ruthless to describe Oklahoma City. You are tremendously admiring of Oklahoma City.
0: I am, even though
1: and I accept that. And their margins of victory are 35, 13, 12, 9, the only one under 10, 18, 18, and 23. Look, you can only play the teams in front of you. This is a tennis tournament, not a golf tournament. You can only play the seed that comes up. So maybe Oklahoma City hasn't played as good a bunch of teams, although maybe they have. I'm not certain of this. Attention must be paid.
0: The Knicks have lost twice. They stumbled twice.
1: Well,
0: didn't
1: one
0: cost
1: point,
0: too much. And by the way, they seem to have learned when down 2-1 to Atlanta, they got it together. I mean, they got it together seriously. But Oklahoma City, nobody's touched them. They're floating like a butterfly, sting like a bee.
1: Yeah.
0: They are politely ruthless.
1: But I would say, and it's true for Oklahoma City as well.
2: But this the two elimination sports
1: that the Knicks have faced, both on the road, they have destroyed people.
0: Now, do we know what finals we want to see? Are we cutting San Antonio out early? Cutting Minnesota out too early?
1: That's a series that looks like a back-and-forth series.
0: Go for a bit. That's it. We're done. Back and forth.
3: Thunder will await the winner of the Spurs-Timberwolves. They are tied 2-2. Game 5 tonight here on ESPN Radio. Spurs will have Victor Wembanyama. No suspension. Then there's the East SportsCenter all night. 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
4: Cunningham, sideline left. And his pass knocked away by Harden. Got it to Allen. Allen ahead to Mobley. Mobley on the left wing. Mobley backing down LeVert. Mobley had it knocked away. Got it back. Right side to Mitchell. Mitchell at the three-point arc. Spinning. Run of the lane. Shot puts and scores. And it's a 23-0 quarter. And it's a 19-point lead. Mitchell with 16 points here in the third.
3: That was honored on WTAM in Cleveland. The Knicks are waiting in the wings in the Eastern Conference Finals. They will get the winner of the Cavs-Pistons series. We'll see how this one turns out over the next three. The series is tied at 2, 112-103. Cavs winning game 4 on Monday, a 24-0 run to start the third quarter. Coach Kenny Atkinson.
5: It was a halftime speech, of course. Absolutely not. We thought we were playing good basketball, right? We had a deficit, but we thought we were in a good place. I think the switch was we had to play with more pace. We were getting the ball up so slow. They were getting their defense set, and that was the big thing. We hit them with the halftime. We got to get the ball up quicker. If their defense is set, they're a great, great half-court defense team. And I think, Donovan started to get in the open court. That's when he's at his best. I thought that was key.
3: Donovan Mitchell, a 43-point game, 39 of them in the second half. James Harden adding 24.
6: I think our starters hadn't been great to start the games and start the halves. And tonight was a really good opportunity for us. And we did that, start the game and start the halves, particularly on the defensive end. And that's what led to easy opportunities, whether it's threes or layups. Rewarding our bigs. And so we can be on the same page and get off to great starts like that to start the game or half. It's a different ball club just because our energy shifts. And that's how it has to be from here on out.
3: They score the first two dozen points of the second half, and they beat the Pistons to tie the series at two Cade Cunningham, 19 in the loss.
7: It's nothing to hang our head about losing a game in the NBA. It's nothing to hang our head about losing tonight. I mean, they're a good team. They handled their business. They won at home. Now we get to go back, and there's a lot to learn from tonight. There's things that we didn't see that, you know, tonight we got an opportunity to get exposed to and learn from. So we'll come back better, and there's nothing to hang our head about. Like I said, I mean, we're only going to come back stronger, and we got to protect our home now.
3: Game 5 coming up Wednesday. We'll see it on ESPN. Right now, SportsCenter all night.
8: The Bucks are open for business on trade calls and offers for Giannis Antetokounmpo.
9: I'm told nothing has changed, so now the conversation will turn to where does he want to be long-term?
10: There's going
9: to
10: be a lot of people in the running, but you got to have another star there and some shooting around him.
3: It's a story that's continued to have legs over the past couple of seasons and could be something on the horizon. The Bucks reportedly entertaining calls and offers for the two-time MVP, Giannis Antetokounmpo. NBA draft combine this week, the draft coming up next month. ESPN insider Shams Charania.
11: Milwaukee Bucks officials are bracing for an active period this week at the draft combine to lay the groundwork for what will be a likely resolution to Giannis Antetokounmpo's future between now and the NBA draft. Team sources tell me they are open for business, listening to offers, seeing exactly what they can get after already discussing deals at the NBA trade deadline. Co-owner Jimmy Haslam came out last week and said either the Bucks will get a long-term commitment from Giannis or trade him in June. My understanding is this will be a very simple conversation. Giannis has made it clear for a period of months now that he believes the time has come for both sides to part ways. I'm told nothing has changed about that stance. So the next conversation will be where will he want to play long-term? Where will Giannis commit long-term to his future? Because he's only got 1 year guaranteed left on his contract. That gives him a level of sway and power over his future. But the Bucks and Giannis will be working together on a resolution in the coming weeks.
3: Bucks were in trade talks before the February deadline. Giannis, of course, indicating to the team that it's time to part ways. SportsCenter all night, ESPN Radio.
12: Drury down low for Parker Kelly. Gibby Ronta knocks it away for Middleton. Drury works it loose. One-timer! Score! Go ahead and Sally! Parker Kelly! A one-timer from Edina beats Volstead, and the Avalanche have the lead back. It's 3-2 Colorado.
3: Avs beat the Wild 4-2. Colorado a 3-1 series lead. Parker Kelly, as we heard on Altitude 92.5, a goal in this one. Had zero career goals in the third period or later. Entering the game, had what turned out to be the game winner in this one.
13: It was so tight. Not a lot of room out there, and, you know, the forecheck was really good for us tonight. So, I mean, it was a great play by Jack. He gets him on his back, gloves it down, and then just throws it to me. And, we didn't really look, just kind of threw it in there, and it goes in. But it was just a great job from all 20 guys. And, now we get to go home and got a chance to close it out.
14: You do have a chance, but winning that fourth game is the hardest win of a series. Is there still room to elevate on this Avs team?
13: Yeah, absolutely. I think every game it's just growing the process, what we've been talking about since training camp. So the details, the focus, the 200-foot game, that's just going to, you know, keep growing in our direction. And we just want to keep it going.
14: Thank you, Parker. Congratulations.
13: Yeah, thank you.
3: Avs lead the series 3-1. They are 14-2 when they're in a series where they have a 3-1 lead in a best of seven. 17 goals, a plus 10 goal differential in the third period this season. ESPN analyst PK Subban.
15: Colorado's just deeper. I think you could see that as the game went on. They just wore down Minnesota. Minnesota's really been only using Quinn Hughes and Brock Faber on the back end. They're really depleted, and you can tell that they're still missing Joel Eriksson Ek. I mean, probably their most important five-on-five player. So for me, Minnesota had an uphill battle, losing Brodin, losing Joel Eriksson Ek. But I'm going to tell you something right now. The Colorado Avalanche are playing at a level right now that I just don't think the Minnesota Wild can match man-to-man. They were heavier. They were persistent. They wore them down as this game went on. The scoreboard may not be indicative of the whole game, but it definitely shows the effort that Colorado put forward. McKinnon coming back after taking that puck in the face to score the empty netter, seal the deal.
16: Tell me a little bit more about Nathan McKinnon, because that was an ugly shot. He took the puck right to the nose and the mouth, a lot of blood everywhere, and comes back and didn't bother him a bit, it looked like.
15: Yeah, sounds like a hockey player and sounds like playoff hockey to me. This happens every shift. Guys are getting hit in the face, losing teeth. There's blood. We don't always talk about it, but trust me, it's happening. You see it on the bench. Most of the time when it happens, we don't even know it happens. I've seen guys come to the bench and they're losing half their teeth. So this is what the game demands, and all these players, no matter what team they're on, are prepared to sacrifice it all.
3: Nothing like a hockey smile. Avs, a 3-1 series lead. Game 5 coming up on Wednesday. First game out of the gate is against a rival. That's next. SportsCenter All Night at ESPN Radio.
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3: 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So much joy.
31: Yeah, and Slav is what, 29 goals?
3: No, he hit 30.
31: Did he hit 30? I mean, this is amazing. We look at Suzuki, when you're centering a line with a 30-goal power winger and a sniper like Caulfield, yeah, you're going to get 100 points. Nothing's done in a vacuum. But after years of a soporific team that depended on Carey Price, great goaltending, you know, there wasn't much that would just grab you and say, look at this. Well, now, you know, Hudson, boy, there's something every night, you know, or Demidov, or there's something every night to watch. I know it's results-oriented. This is what the industry is. But it's also sports entertainment. And as I've mentioned before, this team is wildly entertaining. It's must-listen and must-watch hockey. And that's something this fan base has not had in a long time.
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14: Starting, of course, with their draft pick, Caleb Downs, who has the potential to be a transformational player, so versatile, plays safety, but I think Dallas will use him as their nickel corner in a fair amount of their sub packages. I expect to see them play more three safety looks. They also signed Jalen Thompson, capable safety from Arizona, and then they added Kobe Durant from the Rams, who, again, capable, veteran corner, which capable is just a great adjective if you're in Dallas these days. They don't need superstars across the board. They just need capable vets to pair with their existing players. So I do think that secondary will be better.
1: For Giants fans, they only won four games here. But you can't ignore John Harbaugh and his effect on the entire organization. Where do you see this team improving the most?
14: Yeah, I think the run defense has to improve because by many measures, they were the worst in the NFL last year, so there's nowhere to go but up. But they made so much of an investment in this linebacker group that was such a weakness last season. The Giants defense gave up 75 explosive runs, which was the worst in the NFL, the worst marked by a pretty significant margin. Arvell Reese, their first draft pick this year, is going to play off the ball next to Tremaine Edmonds coming over from Chicago. I really do think that tandem has the potential to improve this run defense, particularly at the second level, and stop some of those 4, 5, 6 yard runs from becoming 10 plus yard runs.
3: It's going to mark the eighth time since 2012 that the Giants and Cowboys square off in a season opener. The NFL also announcing Cowboys will host the Eagles, another divisional showdown, on Thanksgiving. First time since 2014 they've played on Thanksgiving. We also learned Monday Bills will play their first regular season game at their new stadium in week two. They'll host the Lions. The full 2026 schedule coming Thursday, 8 o'clock Eastern. There's a two-hour special on ESPN and the NFL Network. Right now, SportsCenter All Night.
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4: 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Are you not entertained?
2: Number 5.
3: Mariners with a 3-1 win over the Astros. Cal Raleigh now hitless in his last three dozen at-bats, but can't say the same thing about his teammate, Julio Rodriguez. Seattle Sports, 7:10 a.m.
5: Here's the 0-2. Swung on. That's crossed. Left field. Hey, no doubter. It's on its way. It is gone. Over the Crawford boxes, off the wall. Julio. A no-doubt solo smash.
2: Number 4.
3: Orioles were being no-hit by Yankees starter Ryan Weathers into the 7th. But in that 7th, WBAL.
5: The 1-1.
4: Mabel launches one. Left field in deep. In the corner she goes. And that baby is gone. Kobe Mayo, not in the original starting lineup, with an Earl Weaver special that gives the Orioles the lead.
2: Number 3.
3: NBA, Cavs pull even in their series with Detroit 2-2. And in game 4, it was the Donovan Mitchell show in the second half. WTAM.
5: Schroeder ahead to Mitchell. Mitchell against Cunningham. Mitchell with 5:20 to go. Steps right. 3-ball up and good. Oh, that was sweet from Donovan Mitchell. And he's got 38. And the Cavaliers are up by 19.
2: Number 2.
3: On the ice, Avs have now taken 3 of the first 4 games with Minnesota. Altitude 92.5.
5: Drury, down low for Parker Kelly. Gibby Ronta knocks it away from Middleton. Drury works it loose. One-timer! Score!
4: Go ahead and Selly! Parker Kelly! A one-timer from Edina! Beats Volstead! And the Avalanche have the lead back. It's 3-2 Colorado!
2: Number 1.
3: Make it 8 straight wins this postseason for the defending NBA champs. WWLS 98.1, the sports animal.
5: Shea comes to the ball at midcourt. Harris by Smart. Double. Down the lane, Hartenstein. Lobs inside Holmgren. Catch it. Pump fakes. James spins. Dunks. Thunder by 1. Ted Holmgren. Don't be so mean. A thundering two-hand send down over James. Nice pirouette. Maneuver on the pivot.
3: Lakers had been making a push late in the season. That was before injuries derailed the plans. Austin Reeves did return. Luka Doncic did not.
0: I mean, yeah, it's very frustrating. I know some people wanted me back. Obviously, I wasn't close to clearing. You know, there was some stuff in the media that went out that wasn't true. Nobody of those people, you know, saw my MRIs, no nothing, so it wasn't really true. If I could be out there, I would be 100%. Everybody in that room knows that. But, you know, it's been very tough. Like I said, this is the best time to play basketball. I was sad not to be able to help my team. So, and looking to the offseason, you know, obviously, I'm still doing recovery, so that's the first thing.
3: Doncic says he was never in a position where he would have been able to ramp up and return in this series. L.A. losing six of its final seven playoff games, fell short of the conference finals for a third straight season, and we'll see what the future holds for LeBron James. Bolting out of halftime, not straight ahead, Sports Center all night. It's ESPN Radio.
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37: With the first pick in the 2026 NFL Draft, the Las Vegas Raiders select Fernando Mendoza. Quarterback, Indiana.
36: What is your projection short term with Kirk Cousins as kind of a mentor and, of course, career-wise for Mendoza?
38: Look, I mean, this isn't like an underclassman coming out and he's a super young kid and they want to make sure they don't rush him. I just think they're being smart and saying, may the best quarterback start week one. I think that's kind of the approach. But Mendoza, to me, has a very high floor. He does a lot of things very well. I think early on it's going to be very fast for him. But with his poise, his toughness, his accuracy, his ability to kind of create magic out of thin air, I think he'll be fine in time. But, you know, if you told me Cousins was going to start 7, 8, 9 games, I wouldn't be shocked by that.
36: Was there a Brady factor in this at all?
38: In terms of his influence over the pick or whether Brady is saying this is the way to do it? Or
36: both.
38: What do you mean?
36: Yeah, both.
38: Yeah, no, I think that absolutely. Yeah, I mean, I wouldn't be shocked if Tom said, look, how much did I benefit? I would not have been Tom Brady if I got thrown in there. You know, if the Raiders are doing this with the right intentions here and the right plan, I think they might be being pretty smart about it.
1: Mitch, are you ready to resurrect your Raiders fandom?
36: No, that's long gone. Long gone.
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3: 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The Oklahoma City Thunder, reigning NBA champs. They ran off a sweep of Phoenix in round one, had taken the first three from the Lakers in this round. Monday going for another sweep, game four in L.A. They would lead by as much as a dozen, but this one was tight. In the fourth quarter, Lakers even coming back to take the lead, but down the stretch.
17: Shea comes to the ball at midcourt, Harris by Smart. Double, down the lane, Hartenstein, lobs, inside Holmgren, catching, hump fakes, James, spins, dunks! Thunder by one, Chet Holmgren, don't be so mean! A thundering two-hand send down over James, nice pirouette maneuver on the pivot.
3: Lakers keeping it close, they were within three in the closing seconds, but couldn't get the ball to fall, and ultimately
17: this ball tipped no good by Reeves, and it's over in L.A. 115-110, the final in game four. The reigning champion Thunder become the first team in eight seasons to advance out of the Western Conference semifinals to the conference finals as they complete sweeps of Phoenix in round one, the Lakers in round two, and they now are a series win in the Western final against a winner of the Minnesota-San Antonio series from a repeat trip to the NBA finals as the reigning NBA champ.
3: WWLS 98-1, the sports animal, 115-110, Thunder with the win to sweep the series against the Lakers. Their eighth straight win to begin the postseason, extending the longest streak to begin a postseason in franchise history. First team to do it since 2017 as well. Shea Gilgeous-Alexander, 35 points in the closeout victory.
18: Shea, you knew it wouldn't be easy, but you guys complete the mission. Can you walk me through that final defensive possession as you guys close this one out?
19: Yeah, We just wanted to take it like one possession at a time. Like, we've been in that situation so many times. We know like there's so many possessions left in a slow basketball game, especially when it's late game. Like, everything slows down and you can really impose your will on the game. And we just try to do so down the stretch. We did enough of it tonight. We still got to be better coming out of halftime. That's been a strength of ours, but we'll take the W.
18: Can you walk me through the final few minutes of this one and just the competition that you were in the midst of as it unfolded?
19: Yeah, it was just fun basketball. Basketball at its highest form. It was like crazy shot making. We were going back and forth, and we were able to pull it out. But hats off to both teams, both groups. Fought like hell. Thunder win.
18: How would you quantify A.J. Mitchell and his impact for this team?
19: Yeah, it's been amazing. You could say he's been our best player this series. Like, he's just been so good. He obviously, with Dub being out, we relied on him so much on the ball. He's just answered the call. Like, hats off to everything about AJ. His mental, his skill set, his work ethic, it's all coming together before the world's eyes.
18: You mentioned the other night for yourself, it's not about the numbers, rather getting to that flow state. Shea, what do you call it when you've got both going, and how did you get there tonight?
19: I just try to play through the game. Like, every night the game's going to tell me what to do. I got to not force it, just trust my work ethic, trust my instincts, trust my teammates out there, and hopefully it pays off. It's paid off so far this playoffs, so hopefully we keep it going.
18: Back-to-back sweeps, one final one for you. Head back to the Western Conference Finals. How do you balance the rest versus the rhythm over the next few days?
19: Yeah, that's been tough personally, trying to battle the rust. The rust has been taking its toll on me. But, stay in the gym, trust the work. It'll all even out.
3: SGA and the Thunder with another sweep in the postseason, so they get more rest. You heard him mentioning A.J. Mitchell. Mitchell with a career-high 28 points. SGA and Mitchell combined for 63 points, most in a playoff game by a Thunder starting backcourt since the franchise relocated to OKC in 2008. Thunder, their fifth sweep in a best-of-seven series since the relocation. They won all eight games against the Lakers this season, including the four here. ESPN analyst Danny Green.
20: I saw a lot of fight, man. I saw a lot of fight and pride in the Lakers, so hats off to them. Jackson Hayes was, you know, exceptional tonight. He was tremendous, amazing, incredible, his approach coming off the bench. You know, Rui made big plays. He knocked down shots. just the team that is used to executing better in the clutch did. You know, SGA has missed the clutch of the year, and that's why he did that. He made the right play. His teammates followed his lead, and they made, you know, they executed when it mattered. Lakers did too. They got some good looks. Austin Reeves got a great look. It just didn't drop.

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3: Chatting with Shane Kelly, VP at Simon Sports, here on Campbell versus Gallo. You know, Shane, I think this is such a great lesson and tale of patience and development by a team with Juraj Slafkovský.
4: Yeah, you know, if you actually look at what he did in the first 2 years of his career, the likelihood of him getting to this point historically was really low. I think, yeah, you have to then credit the Canadians, but you also just have to acknowledge that, like, he managed to find something in himself. Like, he had, 10 points his first year? You know, like, I think 4 goals. He really couldn't skate. I think that's where he'll tell you, came from, was talking about how Slaf was one of the slowest players in the league. I mean, he'll never be one of the fastest, but I checked the other day, you know, he's bang middle of the pack. And I'd love to go back and look, like, how many guys went from being, you know, bottom 10% in the league as a regular to middle of the pack in their career? I bet you the number is really small because most guys don't get given the opportunity to do it. And yeah, credit to the Canadians for the patience in, you know, getting him to this point. But also, it is one of the advantages of being the first overall pick is you just are going to get more chances to prove yourself. So credit, I think, to him for doing it, but also some of it's, I think, just the pick being first overall.
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6: It's 3-2 Colorado.
7: They score the go-ahead goal midway through the third. They'd add a couple of empty netters and win it 5-2 in game four. Altitude 92.5. Avs a 3-1 series lead. They have a 14-2 series record when they have a 3-1 series lead. Nathan MacKinnon scoring a goal in this one. He now has 6 goals in the last 5 playoff games after having none in the first 3 to begin the postseason. And in this one, took a puck to the face in the second period, late in the second, wound up back on the ice and had one of those empty netters at the end. ESPN analyst Eric Johnson was on the call Monday as the Avs go up 3-1.
8: The Colorado Avalanche have gone all season long really without a true number one. They started the playoffs with Scott Wedgwood, who had never made a start in the playoffs before in his career, and he was awesome. He just lost his first game the other night in game 3, but they switch to Blackwood, and Blackwood's been a starter for a majority of his career. He's really taken a step forward the last couple of years with the Avs. Wedgwood's quicker, smaller, competes more. Blackwood's longer, more athletic, and he's made some huge saves, especially tonight Mackenzie Blackwood did with his size that kept the Wild off the score sheet. Jared Bednar has to be applauded for going with Mackenzie Blackwood tonight in game 4.
9: We've got to talk about Nate MacKinnon. We saw MacKinnon take a puck to the face. It did not look good, but he was right back out there for the third. You played with him. You've got familiarity. Talk about his toughness and what that does for his teammates, for him to be right back out there.
8: Yeah, his nickname is Nate Dog for a reason, because he is an absolute dog out there. This guy just will do anything for his team. And I think everyone thinks about how great of a goal scorer he is and playmaker and his speed, and he is all that. But he also can defend and play in the hard areas, and he takes a puck off his nose, probably breaks it, blood coming everywhere, leaves at the end of the second, comes back at the start of the third, and then gets the dagger empty netter to seal the deal for the Avalanche in Game 4. They're going back to Denver with a 3-1 series lead, hugely because of their superstar center, Nathan MacKinnon, what he's done for the Colorado Avalanche this series.
7: MacKinnon with his fifth consecutive playoff game with a goal, longest streak of his playoff career. Avs get the 5-2 win. It was closer than that, a couple of empty netters. But Colorado does have a 3-1 series lead. Tuesday, a couple more games on ESPN. Ducks, Golden Knights in Las Vegas. Their series is tied 2-2. That one follows Game 4 for the Sabres and Canadiens. Montreal with a 2-1 series lead there, and they are hosting Game 4. ESPN analyst PK Subban.
1: My goodness, the Buffalo Sabres have to show up in a big way. Their best game has to come. It's a must-win game for me just because, you know, not it's not a must-win game, but they got to play a whole lot better. To me, they've sat back way too much. You have to attack the game. Montreal's been playing in this series. Buffalo's been watching. So Lindy Ruff said, give them respect. But I think to a man, they have to come out and pound their legs. You got to skate against Montreal. Buffalo cannot afford to slow the game down. They have to pick up the pace and play at a higher tempo. It's going to be a challenge for them, but they have to find a way to get this win. Listen, they had a great start. Scoring 53 seconds into the game, they'll need a similar start, but they're going to have to sustain that pressure for 60 minutes. I don't think they can do it. I think the way the Montreal Canadiens are playing right now and the way Dobish is playing, it's a uphill climb for Buffalo, but they have the team to do it. They're going to have to show they have enough sandpaper, they've gained enough experience, and they have another level to their game.
7: Sabres, Canadiens, Game 4 coming up 7 o'clock Eastern. It's on ESPN. Right now, SportsCenter all night. On the diamond Monday, Yankees mired in the three-game slide as they stepped on the field at Camden Yards in Baltimore. Their starter, Ryan Weathers, dealing. He was no-hitting the Orioles through six. Had a two-run home run from Ben Rice back in the third that gave New York a 2-0 lead. But after being no-hit for six, the Baltimore Bats did contribute in the seventh.
10: Desperate for a base runner by any means. Adley pokes this into right field. That's a base hit. Adley goes the other way and gets a single to right, and the Orioles are on the board with a hit. And the tying run will very quickly come to the plate and Pete Alonso. The 1-1. Mayo launches one. Left field in deep. In the corner she goes, and that baby is gone. Coby Mayo, not in the original starting lineup, with an Earl Weaver special. That gives the Orioles the lead.
7: Three-run homer, which put Baltimore out in front. Earl Weaver, Hall of Fame manager for the Orioles. He would sum up his baseball philosophy as pitching, defense, and three-run homer. WBAL with the call. Orioles win it 3-2. Mayo with the home run, three RBI. Third three-run homer. One of eight major league players with at least three this season. Yankees now have four straight losses, their second longest losing streak this season. They did drop five straight in early April. Rangers hosting the Diamondbacks. Arizona striking in the top of the first.
11: There's the swing and a ball rocketed down the right field line. That is a fair ball. It'll pinball off the wall back to Nimmo. Nimmo fires to second late. Carroll scores, and it's back-to-back doubles for the D-backs to give him an early 1-0 lead.
7: Arizona Sports, 98.7 FM, 1-0 there. 1-0 would be the final. Diamondbacks' eighth win in a one-run game this season. Rangers' seventh loss in a one-run game this season. Rangers' third straight loss against the Diamondbacks. Rays also scoring in the top of the first. It would be a three-run inning in Toronto. They would add some more in the top of the second.
10: Not bunting, and he lines one to the gap. Right center fielder gets down and splits the outfielders, heads all the way to the wall. Fiducia to third, being waved home. He heads to the plate. The throw goes to third. Walls is in with an RBI triple, and the Rays have a 4-0 lead.
7: They tack on more in the fifth and go on to an 8-5 win over the Blue Jays. Rays are 15-2 since April 22nd, best win percentage in baseball over that span. Giants a 9-3 win over the Dodgers. San Francisco scoring the final six runs after the game was tied 3-3 going into the seventh inning. The win snapping a seven-game road losing streak had been the team's longest since 2023. Dodgers, meanwhile, have dropped 3 straight and 8 of the last 12, scoring 3 runs or fewer in 9 of the 12 games over the course of that stretch. Is this the end? That's next. SportsCenter All Night continues. It's ESPN Radio.
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6: Season, because they've made a great deal of investment in that secondary, starting, of course, with their draft pick, Caleb Downs, who has the potential to be a transformational player, so versatile, plays safety, but I think Dallas will use him as their nickel corner in a fair amount of their sub packages. I expect to see them play more three safety looks. They also signed Jalen Thompson, who's capable safety from Arizona, and then they added Kobe Durant from the Rams, who, again, capable, veteran corner, which capable is just a great adjective if you're in Dallas these days. They don't need superstars across the board. They just need capable vets to pair with their existing players. So I do think that secondary will be better.
7: For Giants fans, they only won four games here. But you can't ignore John Harbaugh and his effect on the entire organization. Where do you see this team improving the most?
6: Yeah, I think the run defense has to improve because by many measures, they were the worst in the NFL last year, so there's nowhere to go but up. But they made so much of an investment in this linebacker group that was such a weakness last season. The Giants' defense gave up 75 explosive runs, which was the worst in the NFL, the worst mark by a pretty significant margin. Arvell Reese, their first draft pick this year, is going to play off the ball next to Tremaine Edmonds coming over from Chicago. I really do think that tandem has the potential to improve this run defense, particularly at the second level, and stop some of those 4, 5, 6 yard runs from becoming 10 plus yard runs.
8: It's going to mark the eighth time since 2012 that the Giants and Cowboys square off in a season opener. The NFL also announcing Cowboys will host the Eagles, another divisional showdown, on Thanksgiving. First time since 2014 they've played on Thanksgiving. We also learned Monday Bills will play their first regular season game at their new stadium in week two. They'll host the Lions. The full 2026 schedule coming Thursday, 8 o'clock Eastern. There's a two-hour special on ESPN and the NFL Network. Right now, SportsCenter All Night.
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9: Number 5.
8: Mariners with a 3-1 win over the Astros. Cal Raleigh now hitless in his last three dozen at-bats, but can't say the same thing about his teammate Julio Rodriguez. Seattle Sports, 710 AM.
5: Here's the 0-2. Swung on, that's crossed. Left field, a no-doubter. It's on its way. It is gone! Over the Crawford boxes, off the wall, Julio! No-doubt solo smash.
9: Number 4.
8: Orioles were being no-hit by Yankees starter Ryan Weathers into the 7th, but in that 7th, WBAL.
11: The 1-1.
12: Mayo launches one. Left field in deep. In the corner she goes. And that baby is gone. Coby Mayo, not in the original starting lineup, with an Earl Weaver special that gives the Orioles the lead.
9: Number 3.
8: NBA, Cavs pull even in their series with Detroit 2-2. And in game 4, it was the Donovan Mitchell show in the second half. WTAM.
11: Schroeder ahead to Mitchell. Mitchell against Cunningham. Mitchell with 5:20 to go. Steps right. Three ball up and good. Oh, that was sweet from Donovan Mitchell. And he's got 38. And the Cavaliers are up by 19.
9: Number 2.
8: On the ice, Avs have now taken 3 of the first 4 games with Minnesota. Altitude 92.5.
11: Drury, down low for Parker Kelly. Gibby Ronto knocks it away from Middleton. Drury works it loose. One-timer! Score!
13: Go ahead and Selly! Parker Kelly! A one-timer from Edina! Beats Volstead! And the Avalanche have the lead back. It's 3-2 Colorado!
9: Number 1.
8: Make it 8 straight wins this postseason for the defending NBA champs. WWLS 98.1, the sports animal.
11: Shea comes to the ball at midcourt. Harris by Smart. Double. Gamelaine Hartenstein lobs inside Holmgren. Catch it. Pump fakes. James spins. Dunks. Thunder by 1. Ted Holmgren. Don't be so mean. A thundering two-hand send down over James. Nice pirouette maneuver on the pivot.
8: Lakers had been making a push late in the season. That was before injuries derailed the plans. Austin Reeves did return. Luka Doncic did not.
14: I mean, yeah, it's very frustrating. I know some people wanted me back. Obviously, I wasn't close to clearing. You know, there was some stuff in the media that went out that wasn't true. Nobody of those people, you know, saw my MRIs, know nothing, so it wasn't really true. If I could be out there, I would be 100%. Everybody in that room knows that. But, you know, it's been very tough. Like I said, this is the best time to play basketball. I was sad not to be able to help my team. So, and looking to the offseason, I'm still doing recovery, so that's the first thing.
8: Doncic says he was never in a position where he would have been able to ramp up and return in this series. L.A. losing 6 of its final 7 playoff games, fell short of the conference finals for a 3rd straight season, and we'll see what the future holds for LeBron James. Bolting out of halftime, that's straight ahead. Sports Center all night. It's ESPN Radio.
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8: 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The Oklahoma City Thunder, reigning NBA champs. They ran off a sweep of Phoenix in round one, had taken the first three from the Lakers. In this round, Monday going for another sweep. Game four in L.A. They would lead by as much as a dozen, but this one was tight in the fourth quarter. Lakers even coming back to take the lead, but down the stretch.
31: Shea comes to the ball at midcourt. Harris by Smart. Double. Down the lane, Hartenstein. Lobs inside Holmgren. Catching. Hump fakes. James. Spins. Dunks. Thunder by one. Chet Holmgren. Don't be so mean. A thundering two-hand send down over James. Nice pirouette maneuver on the pivot.
8: Lakers keeping it close. They were within three in the closing seconds, but couldn't get the ball to fall, and ultimately
31: this ball tipped no good by Reeves, and it's over in L.A. 115-110, the final in game four. The reigning champion Thunder become the first team in eight seasons to advance out of the Western Conference semifinals to the conference finals as they complete sweeps of Phoenix in round one, the Lakers in round two, and they now are a series win in the Western final against a winner of the Minnesota-San Antonio series from a repeat trip to the NBA finals as the reigning NBA champ.
8: WLS 98-1, the sports animal, 115-110, Thunder with the win to sweep the series against the Lakers. Their eighth straight win to begin the postseason, extending the longest streak to begin a postseason in franchise history. First team to do it since 2017 as well. Shai Gilgeous-Alexander, 35 points in the closeout victory.
5: Shay, you knew it wouldn't be easy, but you guys complete the mission. Can you walk me through that final defensive possession as you guys close this one out?
6: Yeah, we just wanted to take it like one possession at a time. Like, we've been in that situation so many times. We know, like, there's so many possessions left in a slow basketball game, especially when it's late game. Like, everything slows down, and you can really impose your will on the game, and we just try to do so down the stretch. We did enough of it tonight. We still got to be better coming out of halftime. That's been a strength of ours, but we'll take the W.
5: Can you walk me through the final few minutes of this one and just the competition that you were in the midst of as it unfolded?
6: Yeah, it was just fun basketball. Basketball at its highest form. It was like crazy shot making. We were going back and forth, and we were able to pull it out. But yeah, hats off to both teams, both groups. Fought like hell. But yeah, Thunder win.
5: How would you quantify A.J. Mitchell and his impact for this team?
6: Yeah, it's been amazing. You could say he's been our best player this series. Like, he's just been so good. He obviously, with Dub being out, we relied on him so much on the ball. He's just answered the call. Like, hats off to everything about AJ, his mental, his skill set, his work ethic. It's all coming together before the world's eyes.
5: You mentioned the other night for yourself, it's not about the numbers, rather getting to that flow state. Shay, what do you call it when you've got both going, and how did you get there tonight?
6: I just try to play through the game. Like, every night the game's going to tell me what to do. I got to not force it, just trust my work ethic, trust my instincts, trust my teammates out there, and hopefully it pays off. It's paid off so far this playoffs, so hopefully we keep it going.
5: Back-to-back sweeps, one final one for you. Head back to the Western Conference Finals. How do you balance the rest versus the rhythm over the next few days?
6: Yeah, that's been tough personally, trying to battle the rust. The rust has been taking its toll on me. But, yeah, stay in the gym, trust the work, it'll all even out.
8: SGA and the Thunder with another sweep in the postseason, so they get more rest. You heard him mentioning A.J. Mitchell. Mitchell with a career-high 28 points. SGA and Mitchell combined for 63 points, most in a playoff game by a Thunder starting backcourt since the franchise relocated to OKC in 2008. Thunder, their fifth sweep in a best-of-seven series since the relocation. They won all eight games against the Lakers this season, including the four here. ESPN analyst Danny Green.
7: I saw a lot of fight, man. I saw a lot of fight and pride in the Lakers, so hats off to them. Jackson Hayes was, you know, exceptional tonight. He was tremendous, amazing, incredible, his approach coming off the bench. You know, Rui made big plays. He knocked down shots. Just the team that is used to executing better in the clutch did. You know, SGA has missed the clutch of the year, and that's why he did that. He made the right play. His teammates followed his lead, and they made, you know, they executed when it mattered. Lakers did, too. They got some good looks. Austin Reeves got a great look. It just didn't drop. But I think a fatigue played a factor in this. You know, Lakers had to exert so much energy to stay with them and fight back and being in a hole pretty much the whole series that it wore on them. And when it came down the stretch, the team with the, you know, the more freshness had the mental, you know, fortitude to be in the game and not let it fatigue. So their mind was, you know, locked in and focused and executing their plays right.
9: How did SGA turn it on when the Thunder needed him the most?
7: I mean, you got to give a lot of credit to the Lakers defense. You know, they kept getting the ball out of his hands, forcing other guys.

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5: Chatting with Dave Jackson, it's Campbell versus Gallo on TSN 690, longtime NHL referee. Dave, you know, so many great officials over the last decade have retired, and now you're trying to train these guys almost on the fly. Like Wes McCauley, veteran referee, was with Blandina, who's in his first NHL postseason for the league. How do you think that has gone, and how challenging is it for these referees that are in the playoffs for the first time?
6: I think going from the old days where we had our names on our sweaters to guys not wearing helmets to now guys just having numbers and a visor, I think there's a lot more anonymity. I mean, of course, we all know Wes McCauley. We know Kelly Sutherland. A lot more anonymity, but there's guys that have been around the league 7, 8, 9 years that people don't even really know their names, and they assume that they're just young, inexperienced referees, but they've been toiling in the league for quite a while. So I don't think that's that big an issue. Blandina, he is newer, but he's been with Wes McCauley. So I never had that advantage when I was young. When I started in the league, I was out there by myself. If I could have been on the ice with Bill McCreary or Don Koharski, I mean, Talk about the pressure that would have been sort of distributed between me and my partner, and I got a guy out there to sort of confide in. I mean, I'm a little bit jealous to some degree, but I think it's working fine.
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8: On the back end, which was a major weakness for a defense that was amongst, as you alluded to, the NFL's worst last season, because they've made a great deal of investment in that secondary, starting, of course, with their draft pick, Caleb Downs, who has the potential to be a transformational player, so versatile, plays safety, but I think Dallas will use him as their nickel corner in a fair amount of their sub packages. I expect to see them play more three safety looks. They also signed Jalen Thompson, capable safety from Arizona, and then they added Kobe Durant from the Rams, who, again, capable veteran corner, which capable is just a great adjective if you're in Dallas these days. They don't need superstars across the board. They just need capable vets to pair with their existing players. So I do think that secondary will be better.
9: For Giants fans, they only won 4 games here, but you can't ignore John Harbaugh and his effect on the entire organization. Where do you see this team improving the most?
8: Yeah, I think the run defense has to improve because by many measures, they were the worst in the NFL last year, so there's nowhere to go but up. But they made so much of an investment in this linebacker group that was such a weakness last season. The Giants defense gave up 75 explosive runs, which was the worst in the NFL, the worst mark by a pretty significant margin. Arvell Reese, their first draft pick this year, is going to play off the ball next to Tremaine Edmonds coming over from Chicago. I really do think that tandem has the potential to improve this run defense, particularly at the second level, and stop some of those 4, 5, 6 yard runs from becoming 10 plus yard runs.
10: It's going to mark the 8th time since 2012 that the Giants and Cowboys square off in a season opener. The NFL also announcing Cowboys will host the Eagles, another divisional showdown, on Thanksgiving. First time since 2014 they've played on Thanksgiving. We also learned Monday, Bills will play their first regular season game at their new stadium in week 2. They'll host the Lions. The full 2026 schedule coming Thursday, 8 o'clock Eastern. There's a two-hour special on ESPN and the NFL Network. Right now, SportsCenter All Night.
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11: Number 5.
10: Mariners with a 3-1 win over the Astros. Cal Raleigh now hitless in his last three dozen at-bats, but can't say the same thing about his teammate Julio Rodriguez. Seattle Sports, 710 AM.
13: Here's the 0-2. Swung on, that's crossed. Left field, a no-doubter. It's on its way. It is gone. Over the Crawford boxes, off the wall, Julio. A no-doubt solo smash.
11: Number 4.
10: Orioles were being no-hit by Yankees starter Ryan Weathers into the seventh, but in that seventh, WBAL.
14: The 1-1.
15: Mayo launches one. Left field in deep. In the corner she goes. And that baby is gone. Toby Mayo, not in the original starting lineup, with an Earl Weaver special that gives the Orioles the lead.
11: Number 3.
10: NBA, Cavs pull even in their series with Detroit 2-2. And in game 4, it was the Donovan Mitchell show in the second half. WTAM.
16: Schroeder ahead to Mitchell. Mitchell against Cunningham. Mitchell with 5:20 to go. Steps right. Three ball up and good. Oh, that was sweet from Donovan Mitchell, and he's got 38. And the Cavaliers are up by 19.
11: Number 2.
10: On the ice, Avs have now taken three of the first four games with Minnesota. Altitude 92.5.
17: Drury, down low for Parker Kelly. Gibby Ronta knocks it away from Middleton. Drury works it loose. One-timer! Score!
18: Go ahead and Selly! Parker Kelly! A one-timer from Edina! Beats Volstead! And the Avalanche have the lead back. It's 3-2 Colorado!
11: Number 1.
10: Make it 8 straight wins this postseason for the defending NBA champs. WWLS 98.1, the sports animal.
19: Shea comes to the ball at midcourt. Harris by Smart. Double. Down the lane, Hartenstein. Lobs inside Holmgren. Catch it. Pump fakes. James. Spins. Dunks. Thunder by 1. Chet Holmgren. Don't be so mean. A thundering two-hand send down over James. Nice pirouette. Maneuver on the pivot.
10: Lakers had been making a push late in the season. That was before injuries derailed the plans. Austin Reeves did return. Luka Doncic did not.
20: I mean, yeah, it's very frustrating. I know some people wanted me back. Obviously, I wasn't close to clearing. You know, there was some stuff in the media that went out that wasn't true. Nobody of those people, you know, saw my MRIs, know nothing, so it wasn't really true. If I could be out there, I would be 100%. Everybody in that room knows that. But, you know, it's been very tough. Like I said, this is the best time to play basketball. I was sad not to be able to help my team. So, and looking to the offseason, you know, obviously, I'm still doing recovery, so that's the first thing.
10: L.A. losing 6 of its final 7, fell short of the conference finals for the third straight season. It's Tuesday, May 12th, birthday of skateboarding pioneer Tony Hawk. Thunder completing their sweep last night. Carolina Hurricanes completed one last weekend. Their coach, Rob Brindamore, is here this morning, 8:30 Eastern on Unsportsmanlike. They're next. I'm Jay Reynolds, back tomorrow with SportsCenter All Night. It's ESPN Radio.
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10: Welcome to the show, Chris Pronger. When Chris won the Hart Trophy as the league's MVP 25 years ago, he became the first defenseman to win the award since Bobby Orr in the early 70s. And we're waiting all this time since. Are we any closer to that?
6: You know, I think the 1 year McCarr was close. I think he was close. I don't know if the voting was close. It is difficult for a defenseman to win. For whatever reason, people don't look at defensemen in that regard. Typically, you're looking at forwards that have 130 points and their teams have had excellent years. And, my particular year, Al MacInnis got hurt. So, a lot of the load was left to me. And also that year, we won the President's Trophy, so we had a great year. And we had great goaltending with Roman Turek. And so, a lot needs to go right. And that year, my main competitor, I would guess, would say was Jaromir Jagr. He got hurt and missed, I think it was anywhere between 12 and 16 games. Their writer in Pittsburgh voted for me over him. And so when you think about it, much like winning any trophy, whether it's a personal trophy like that, which really is a team trophy, And the voting just mapped out, too, with how that voter voted. I won by one vote.
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1: 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Game 4 is tonight, live from the Bell Center. Can the Habs keep up their offensive dominance over Buffalo? 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

0: Yeah. Hey, welcome to Tuesday. It's game two. Excuse me, game day. Game two at home. Game four, round two. Habs and Sabres tonight. It's pretty nice out. Sun's shining. We had an incredible sunrise this morning. Did you see it at all?
1: No.
0: Oh, man. Pink and blue. And one thing about this new project they've got going over at the Molson Brewery is I get robbed of my sunrise view on the way in the morning, but I still caught a little bit of it. First thing I saw when I went out the door, and it's, I love seeing that.
1: Mm-hmm.
0: I remember when I used to live in St. Henry, I would drive down St. Jacques to get to the highway, and you always had an unbelievable sunrise view around this time of the year. Because it's, you know, it moves earlier and earlier and earlier every day, until it starts moving later and later and later every day. But we're still in the getting earlier mode right now, you know? Got about another month plus of that.
1: Mm-hmm.
0: It's 7 degrees right now, which is pretty good for 6:08 a.m. And we're going up to 16 today.
1: Nice.
0: We had a frost warning, and I think, Sean, that may have been the final frost warning. Looking at the weather here, never say never. I'm no expert. Going down to 7 tonight overnight, but that's not frost warning territory. And then tomorrow 14, Thursday 15, and then Friday 21, Saturday 22, Sunday 23, Monday 25.
1: Now we're cooking with propane.
0: So we'll see what happens. Are you cooking with propane?
1: No.
0: That's today? Is today the day?
1: Today they assemble it.
0: Okay.
1: Tomorrow they deliver it.
0: Wow.
1: Yeah.
0: Very exciting.
1: Quite the adventure, huh?
0: He announced yesterday that he's bought himself a barbecue.
1: Yeah.
0: Even though all he eats is chicken and sweet potatoes.
1: And I was looking. I was at Costco yesterday picking up a few things. I said, let me browse around. Let me see what type of meats they have. You ever dabble in those like marinated chicken breasts I happened to see yesterday?
0: No, I do not.
1: So,
0: did you buy them?
1: No, I'll go back. It gives me another reason to go back.
0: I mean, I don't know. If I, with a family of four, am not buying my meats at Costco, I don't know if it's a good call for you to start doing it. Unless you've got one of those, you invest in one of those vacuum sealer things, because that's a lot. It's a lot of...
1: It's a big... Yeah, I agree.
0: Got a vegetarian living with you. Yeah, but they've got beautiful stuff.
1: They do.
0: The steaks are always tempting, but I don't need three... I don't need 2.4 kilograms of steak, you know? So I end up not buying
1: You don't
0: steak
1: buy those
0: there.
1: Gigantic cylinders of ground beef?
0: I've done...
1: Those tubes?
0: The you know what's a great thing that they have there is the filet. You can buy like a trimmed full filet.
1: Yeah.
0: And on a special occasion, put one of those in the oven and then do it like a roast for the whole family.
1: Mm-hmm.
0: That's really, really nice. But it's going to cost like... It used to be like $100.
1: Yeah.
0: It's now like $250 or something for one of those things. So it's a real special occasion move for sure.
1: I got out of there spending $70 yesterday.
0: Puh!
1: Yeah, I know.
0: Amateur hour.
1: I know. Big
0: or
1: time.
0: Either
1: big
0: that
1: time.
0: Or professional. It's hard to say.
1: No. Just it was two things. It was two things.
0: Yeah.
1: Two things.
0: Still, you got to have the discipline.
1: Yes.
0: It's the place is designed to suck you
1: correct.
0: In.
1: Well, maybe you're right. Maybe that's where the professionalism comes in because I know exactly where I'm going, where the things that I need are, and I don't really deviate. Unless something catches my eye on the periphery or whatever, but I don't deviate. I don't go lane to lane. I don't go into the snack aisle. I didn't have any samples. You have tons of good sample options.
0: You went later?
1: I went, I was around 1:30-ish.
0: Because when I go, 1:30. I go at like 10:15, right after the show.
1: Yeah.
0: And nothing's set up yet.
1: Okay.
0: So I don't get samples. I've had instances where I go there and I'm just like, man, these samples were so on point. I don't even need to eat lunch.
1: Exactly.
0: It's
1: yeah, I know.
0: Yeah. Have they ever gotten you with a sample where you're like, you know what?
1: Yes.
0: I'm going to buy that.
1: Correct.
0: Well, that's, there you go.
1: I mean, it was a couple of weeks ago. They had some little, you know, like where they have like occasionally they'll have like the Krispy Kreme sample. That station.
0: I do.
1: That's the best sample station I find in that store.
0: Yeah,
1: they always have
0: dumplings.
1: That's what we got. We got some. They had the dumplings there. Those were delicious.
0: Yeah, they've got usually a very enthusiastic guy there who's slinging dumplings.
1: Yeah.
0: Yeah, my kid loves, Dylan loves the when she goes to Costco and she gets to hit the samples. I remember doing it when I was a kid.
1: Of course.
0: I was a big fan.
1: Of course. And then finally, somebody, when I was walking towards, I guess, the back aisle to make a left to go to the self-checkout, there's a lady there. No one really recruits me. I haven't seen any recruiter saying, hey, come over here, try this sample. But there was some...

0: hand wipes, sanitizing hand wipes. I'm like, why are you out here today? And she's like,
1: hantavirus?
0: Yeah. And then she's like, hey, hand wipes? You want a hand wipe? I'm like, no mercy, thank you.
1: I'm glad they didn't try to aggressively recruit you for the executive membership.
0: I have the black card.
1: So there you go.
0: Yeah,
1: they don't necessarily know that.
0: Yeah, exactly. Right.
1: My mother-in-law was once, they so aggressively tried to recruit her to get an executive membership that she didn't go back to Costco for like a year.
0: Oh, wow.
1: such is her anxiety. And if it's worth it, it's worth it. If it isn't, it isn't, right?
0: Yeah.
1: I don't know if they go often enough. I mean, for us, you know, we just bought a backyard umbrella from them.
0: Yeah.
1: So it costs like, you know, over $1,000 for this stupid umbrella. And that's going to be, we should get like $40 back at the end of the year for them. That's all right.
0: Yeah, of course.
1: Basically like a third of the way to paying for the membership.
0: Yep.
1: All right. So how you doing this morning, Sean Starr?
0: I'm fine. I'm rested, ready to go for a busy day.
1: Ahead of game four tonight, Arbor Jacki and Beck Malenstein have been fined $3,500 each.
0: Oof, that'll teach them.
1: Yeah, you know what? That's exactly what I had written here.
0: Yeah.
1: That'll show them.
0: That'll show them, indeed.
1: Anyway.
0: 35 hundo.
1: Yeah. I mean, I don't know what the actual equivalent is. Those guys aren't making, like, big NHL bucks.
0: Yeah, not Noah Dobson 9.5, right?
1: But if there's any justice in the world, I would think, like, you know, a Noah Dobson or a Nick Suzuki or one of the guys that's pulling down a big paycheck might say, hey, don't worry. I got you.
0: Yeah. There goes the sale of his BMW M3 on Facebook Marketplace. All the profits.
1: Yeah, he's a sharp. He is a car guy.
0: He is, yeah.
1: Anyway, the Canadians held an optional. Alex Newhook and Lane Hutson were both on the ice. I think Dobson might have been as well, as he's probably still feeling like he's working his way back into game shape. But boy, it's been kind of remarkable how he hasn't really missed a beat after 3 weeks away and just jumping in. What do you think? I mean, from the Sabres' perspective, are you expecting any changes? I know Lindy Ruff kind of downplayed whether he might do something.
0: He's downplayed a lot of things. Downplayed the goalie talk. I mean, he cut off a reporter kind of mid-question when it looked like he was steering it in the point of Alex Lyon or UPL for game four tonight. Kind of cut that off right away. I don't really disagree. I don't think this is an Alex Lyon problem, which brings it to your question about stylistic point of view from the Buffalo Sabres. And I think, you know, based on the takes that we provided yesterday, I think they still apply today. Lindy Ruff talked about if he could, he would maybe bring in an extra player on D, on forward, but it doesn't appear that he has that luxury to make those changes. So it's up to this leadership group. I don't know if they went for beers in downtown Montreal, the rallying cry that brought them together in December. Did they do that in the springtime in Montreal to get them ready for game four? It's a big ask. To ask them, I mean, they got to do a significant pivot. Like, they are not the Lightning. They are not that team. They're not as deep. I don't think their depth is as talented as the Lightning.
1: I don't think there's any question.
0: And the Canadians are flying.
1: And then there's the lack of experience.
0: That's it.
1: I mean, Lindy Ruff's got big game coaching experience, but it's been a while since Lindy Ruff was coaching a game at this time of the year. I mean, I guess when he was coaching the Dallas Stars, probably it would have been, right? I mean, he didn't take the Devils.
0: Not on a deep run.
1: Here's part of what he said.
2: You know, we took 5 ozone penalties. You know, our discipline for that wasn't good enough. You let them operate 5-on-4, and you know, we end up with a broken stick penalty killing goal against, and you give them that much time, they're going to get opportunities.
1: Yeah, they did, and we'll see. But I think you're right. It's not. I think one thing that concerns me is the fact that everybody, unlike on Friday or Thursday last week, when everybody was chicken littling the situation in Montreal, maybe not everyone, but a lot of people, right? I had to talk a lot of my friends off the ledge. It was nice to run into some of them yesterday and have them be like, you were right. Wow. Thanks for you know, that. I told you yesterday how nice it was to feel like somewhat vindicated in my opinion there on Friday with my friends. But it's not as if you don't have a lot to cling to if you're a Sabres fan right now. I think that's the thing. So you can just to look at it from their perspective. We played what they were saying on WGR 550 yesterday morning.
0: Yeah.
1: You can't be like, oh, I guess you talk about that third period power play in game three,
0: mm-hmm.
1: how dangerous they looked, and the fact that I don't think you can claim that they got goalied. I don't think you can get goalied when you're giving up 5-6 goals in a game. But Dobish obviously is playing amazing. Beyond that, composure's not really there. Discipline's not really there. That vaunted blue line and, you know, those big boys back mm-hmm. there, it doesn't really seem to be an advantage right now for the Sabres. So
0: no.
1: There's a reason. I mean, the buzz right now for the Canadiens is nearing crescendo level as we gear up for this game today. Lots going on here at TSN 690 this morning as well. We've got a big announcement coming up with Mark Denis, who's going to be rejoining us after a week away. Mark will be back with us at 8:35 this morning. We've got a big announcement with Mark today. Also, we're going to be on site. Not the morning show, of course. It's far too cold for that. But Melnick in the
0: afternoon.
1: Imagine
0: being out there now in front of nobody.
1: Yeah, no, not next nobody. Day, not, there's probably some guys sleeping out there.
0: Staring at the Vegas lights of Kettleman's Bagels.
1: but Melnick in the afternoon will be on site at the top of the stairs, roughly.
0: That's
1: I
0: right.
1: It is.
0: I heard him say yesterday, get your exercise and walk up the stairs.
1: Walk up the stairs and hang a right, and I believe you'll see the TSN 690 tent set up. So Melnick in the afternoon on site for game four today.
0: Yeah, and it's funny you talk about the big pillars on defense that we handicapped this series, thinking, oh man, there's some serious talent, some big size, mean streaks, and a bunch of these guys. But two things that have taken over, that have helped the Canadiens take over, the forecheck and how they're making a guy like Owen Power or Bowen Byram create turnovers because the Canadiens are fast and physical. But also, I think Mike Kelly from Sports Logic put up the slot driving plays in games 2 and 3 in carries and passes. 93 carries, 68 passes in the slot generating opportunities. They have absolutely pummeled the Buffalo Sabres.
1: Do we know what the Sabres had?
0: 25-23.
1: Okay.
0: I mean, it is
1: that's the context.
0: Crushing.
1: Yeah.
0: Crushing. And
1: they're coming at them in waves.
0: Is it surprising?
1: What did they say on WGR yesterday? The Harlem Globetrotters.
0: That's right. Yeah. Red Army style. But maybe it's the dawn of realizing that we shouldn't use the word surprising anymore to talk about this team, because this is, you know, the Wolfpack mentality is one thing they've done, but to get behind these guys and to get towards those high danger scoring opportunities with regularity is maybe something to prepare yourself to see more often.
1: Yeah, I think, you know, if you're the Sabres, your path is bounces right now.
0: Yeah.
1: If things continue the way they're going so far, it's bounces. That's how you won game one.
0: Yep.
1: That's how you took a lead in game three. But that's a tough thing to cling to at this time of the year.
0: Well, even yesterday I got a text from Earl, who does my taxes, does your taxes. And he is, without a shadow of a doubt, the most passionate supporter of his hockey team, I know. I mean, he rivals the most passionate Canadian fan, but he cheers for the Buffalo Sabres.
1: Yeah.
0: And I haven't heard from him all series long, but I have been thinking about him. But I don't want to get too cocky because it's only 2-1. Yeah. But he texted me yesterday afternoon, I'm worried about my Sabres. I don't like the way they're playing.
1: How could you?
0: Yeah.
1: How could you? Let's talk a little bit about last night, Game 4, Minnesota-Colorado. The Wild struck first, and then they kind of weathered the storm in the second period of this game. Colorado was absolutely throwing the kitchen sink at this mm-hmm. team. Wallstedt was unbelievable mm-hmm. as the Avalanche were pouring it on. And then Nazem Kadri ties the game, 1-1. Shots now 20-4 for Colorado in the second period. And then something happens. You know, part of the way they got that 20-4 shot advantage was a couple of power plays. How did they get those power plays? The Avalanche, they're dominating the Minnesota Wild in this game. The Wild have nothing. They didn't have a shot on goal in the second period. And but Colorado had two consecutive power plays. So Brock Faber slashes Nathan MacKinnon, slashes his stick out of his hand. Star player, sticks out of his hand. That's a two. But because Colorado had enjoyed two consecutive power plays, no call was made. And then, moments after that, Colorado gets called for too many men on the ice. Game management at its absolute best by NHL referees. And then something else happens. Nathan MacKinnon takes a puck to the nose after the referees blow an icing call. These referees cannot cannot keep up with the pace of these games. I don't know what the answer is.
0: Mm-hmm.
1: I believe they are doing their level best. You know me, I don't believe it's a conspiracy. I just believe it's even to call it ineptitude is a bit harsh.
0: Yeah.
1: It's just it's a lot. And they can't keep up. But yeah, they blow an icing call and Nathan MacKinnon takes this puck to the face right after. So bad. He's bleeding everywhere. He leaves the game. Don't worry, the story is a happy ending for the Colorado Avalanche. Anyway, the third period comes around. The Avalanche take the lead. Then they give it up. And then it's Parker Kelly becoming a folk hero, perhaps, in Denver by scoring his first goal of the Stanley Cup playoffs. This is what it sounded like as the Colorado Avalanche took the lead for good.
3: Down low for Parker Kelly. Kivi Ranta knocks it away from Middleton. Drury works it loose. One-timer! Score! Go ahead and Sally Parker Kelly! A one-timer from Edina beats Volstead, and the Avalanche have the lead back. It's 3-2 Colorado!
1: We mentioned earlier Nazem Kadri scoring a goal, an important one, when the Avalanche were—it was the first goal of the game.
0: Yeah.
1: And that deal's paid off. Pretty big dividends for Colorado right now. One win away from the conference final, but Kadri is going right now. Mm-hmm. He's putting up numbers. I think he's on a 5-game point streak.
0: Yeah, exactly.
1: And Nathan MacKinnon, of course, contributed. He comes back and heroically contributes an empty net goal, as is his custom.
0: I am so not tired of this empty net storyline. I love it. I love it. I laughed when I looked at the box score when I woke up this morning. I wanted to see the end result of that game. It's two empty netters. One, of course, by Nathan MacKinnon. Just so great. But what a juggernaut, man. I mean, they go Nathan MacKinnon, Brock Nelson, Nazem Kadri. You know, superstar, Selke finalist, and an experienced playoff beast in Nazem Kadri. And like, 1-2-3.
1: And what are the Wild bringing down the middle? Like, what are they countering that with, the Minnesota Wild?
0: Yeah, they don't even have Eriksson Ek. They don't even have him playing.
1: Yeah, so right now it's Hartman, Yurov, McCarron,
0: yeah,
1: Sturin.
0: Yurov, yeah, right.
1: That's it.
0: And they got superstar Quinn Hughes, who was fantastic.
1: Hartman's your first line center.
0: Yeah.
1: Matt Zuccarello is 38 years old. Anyway, he's still, I mean, the guy's unbelievable.
0: Yeah.
1: And such an important player for them. But yeah, I had to double check when I saw that the other day. I was like, wow,
0: yeah.
1: 38. He's going to be a UFA this summer, Matt Zuccarello. Anyway, so Colorado's one win away from the conference final. And what's been, we'll see what the Sabres got here tonight. But if the Sabres can't wake up,
0: yeah,
1: this is going to be a pretty underwhelming second round of the Stanley Cup playoffs. We've got, obviously, Carolina through already.
0: Yep.
1: The NBA, not much better. The Cavaliers got 39 second-half points from Donovan Mitchell.
0: What a beast.
1: To tie that series 2-2 against the Pistons. Mm-hmm. Yeah, they at home, watch out for the Cavs. On the road.
0: Yeah, exactly, yeah.
1: And that's the way the series has gone. It's the same thing for the Cavs in the first round against the Raptors. The home team won every game.
0: That's right.
1: And that's what's happening so far between the Pistons and the Cavs. The difference is this time the Cavs don't have home court advantage. Game 5 goes tomorrow night in Detroit. So long, LeBron James. Was that his final game last night?
0: No.
1: Right? LeBron says, no, I haven't decided.
0: That's right.
1: Kind of hard to believe that LeBron James hasn't decided whether he's going to come back and play next year, but that's what he's saying. The Lakers were eliminated. They put up a fight against Oklahoma City, but the Thunder are a juggernaut that would not be denied.
3: Double, down the lane, Hartenstein lobs inside Holmgren, catching, hump fakes, James spins, dunks! Thunder by one, Chet Holmgren, don't be so mean. A thundering two-hand send down over James. Nice pirouette maneuver on the pivot.
1: That was kind of it. The go-ahead dunk there from Chet Holmgren. And, yeah, that's an Oklahoma City team that has quickly sort of ascended to villain status as the team that everybody loves to hate in the NBA.
0: And still feasting off that incredible Paul George trade and still getting first-round picks. It's just an unbelievable. I mean, it may go down as one of the worst transactions in the history of professional sports. A juggernaut team, a championship-caliber team that still has such an absolutely wide open window in their conference, let alone the entire league, and still getting paid off that transaction.
1: Yeah. I mean, at the time, it didn't seem that crazy.
0: I know. Yeah. Hindsight being what it is. Yeah.
1: Yeah, for sure. All right. So that's it. Your weather for today. It's about as good of a game day weather report, I think, as we've had for a Canadiens home playoff date. It's going to clear this morning. It already looks pretty nice out there. Let's get you the latest information. Oh, it's gotten colder, unfortunately.
0: I feel like we're just killing time till the weekend weather rolls around.
1: Kind of. Yeah, we're going to have to get through. Look, today looks nice. 16 is nice. It's currently 6. It's going to clear. We're going up to 16. And partly cloudy. Low of 7 overnight. So if you're planning on getting camped out outside the Bell Center, bring your, I'm not sure what exactly, maybe a sweater under your jersey or something like that. And get ready. Big day ahead. We'll tee it up for you as the show goes on. Coming up next year on The Warning Show, nice little war of words erupting in the Minnesota-Colorado series and former Montreal Canadiens right in the middle of it. You got to hear that next here on The Warning Show.
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7: Good morning. Starting out with some bright sunshine and a lot of volume on the Metropolitan heading westbound from Lac Ordaire to Saint-Michel and then from Saint-Laurent into Dakary. 13 south and from Laval slows before the 440 and problems with the Orange Metro line this morning between Côte-Vertu and Snowden. 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
4: Who doesn't love a little bit of drama? Last night, first period between the Minnesota Wild and the Colorado Avalanche. Josh Manson back in the series and making his impact felt while getting hit.
5: We're moving their feet early and often in game number three. There's a big hit by Michael McCarron as he catches, I believe it's Manson. And then he got, something happened to McCarron here. No hand is up on the play. Either a stick or something came up and caught Michael McCarron. He is not happy in having a conversation with Manson as he makes his way back to his respective bench.
4: It's hard to pick up, certainly in real time, and even the broadcasters didn't pick it up for the first couple of replays, but Manson kind of pulls McCarron down after McCarron lines him up and absolutely rocks him. He gets an arm around him and drags McCarron down with him, has him kind of in a headlock, and then he butt-ends him in the face. So the referees eventually call a major penalty, and then guess what? They reduced it to a I think it was a double minor.
6: Yeah, 4 minutes, yeah.
4: And then McCarron was on the ESPN broadcast with PK Subban, his former teammate, at the intermission.
7: Good to see you, buddy. It's been a while. but it looked like you took a butt end to the jugular there. Can you tell us a little bit about that and how are you feeling now?
8: Yeah, I mean, you played against Josh. He's a dirty player. He's always been. Surprised he got away with only a four minute. I'm happy he's still in the game.
4: Which I guess the takeaway there would be that McCarron wanted to settle his score there. I don't believe that ended up happening because the Wild are now facing elimination. And they were chasing the game in the third period, giving up the ultimate empty netters, including Nathan MacKinnon's latest empty net goal. He's still doing it, Sean. And one thing that Cole Caulfield is not doing is scoring empty net goals.
6: No, sir.
4: In the Stanley Cup
6: no,
4: playoffs.
6: Sir.
4: We'll be back in just a few moments.
6: Not even tappins.
4: What are we expecting from the Sabres in Game 4 tonight? We'll find out what some of our experts, including Aaron Ward, Pierre McGuire, Michael Farber, and others had to say about it. That's what's coming up next here on The Morning Show.
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4: All right, a couple of quick notes before we dive in on the Canadians and the Sabres. One of them is Mark Denis is going to be joining us with an announcement later on today. I can tell you what it's not. As Simon Slick has speculated on Instagram, he is not starting game 4. In goal for the Canadians.
18: Oh, wow.
4: That's not the announcement. But Mark's back with us. He'll be with us in about 2 hours. Another one is...
18: The amount of texts I got from people yesterday.
4: Oh, yeah?
18: That they saw that. I mean, our social team led by Esteban really did a good job of putting that out there yesterday. And, you know, Marco D'Amico's texting me, what's going on? What's going on? You know, a couple of friends. What's the announcement? What's happening with Mark?
4: Well,
18: stay tuned.
4: Find out in about 2 hours here on The Morning Show. Another one is the roast of Kevin Hart went out, I guess, yesterday or in the last couple of days, anyway, on Netflix. And this was a big deal in the comedy world. Put together by Robbie Prah, former Montrealer and formerly with Just for Laughs, who's now with Netflix in L.A. And there was a big sports angle. Tom Brady spoke,
18: yeah.
4: And Draymond Green spoke. They were both spoken about. We'll have some highlights for you a little bit later on this morning. But I wanted to share something, and I've been meaning to do this for a while, and I apologize because this letter was sent to us 2 months ago from Tennessee, Nashville, Tennessee. Chris Minton sent us this letter. Remember when Jack Hughes said that it was BS, that he didn't get to keep the golden goal puck?
18: Yeah.
4: And we talked about this and kind of made fun of Jack Hughes for it on the show at the time. I wanted to read you from this letter that was, I don't know if it's typed. It looks, I mean, it was definitely typed, but whether it was on a typewriter, I'm not sure, but it's perfect grammar, perfectly written, and I enjoyed this letter that we got. It's an actual
18: letter. Postage stamp and everything.
4: Yeah, it's got three Jackie Robin or Hank Aaron stamps on it.
18: That's cool.
4: Beautiful letter. And he says, in today's discussion of Jack Hughes' quest for an answer to one of life's deeper mysteries, why I don't get a hockey puck. You overlooked a simple answer. He doesn't get it because it's not his. The IIHF, IOC, or other entity paid for the puck. It belongs to the entity that paid for it. Jack Hughes doing something with the puck doesn't transfer ownership rights from the entity that paid for it to him. While this appears straightforward enough, perhaps an analogy can make it clearer. I go to the YMCA to play pickup basketball. I borrow a basketball from the Y for the game. I have the game of my life. I don't get to keep the basketball because I did something special with it. It still belongs to the Y, and I have to return it. Given that the IIHF, IOC, etc. own the puck, they get to do whatever they want with it. While they could have given it to Jack Hughes, donating it to the Hockey Hall of Fame was within their rights, notwithstanding Mr. Hughes' confusion on why they would do such a thing. Carry on. Chris Minton of Nashville, Tennessee.
18: Well done, Chris.
4: Thank you, Chris. Let's get to the Sabres and Canadiens. Game four tonight. What is going on in this series? This is Aaron Ward during his daily appearance yesterday on Melnick in the afternoon.
19: I'm going to say as I watch the game, what I can't get over is that in the offensive zone, Montreal is winning a ton of battles in behind the goal line. Like they're not just engaged. They're dominating. So the physicality against a bigger team seems to not really faze them. That element of engaging. And with Buffalo, there's a lot of one-on-one battles. Very similar to what Carolina did with Philly. Is the moment Carolina beat one guy, it seems as though taking the puck to the net was beneficial because you were pretty much open. Same thing is happening where if you beat the one guy, because they're playing very much man-on-man at times in their D-zone, once you get freed, someone has to leave their coverage to help out, and that ends up being the guy that Montreal is able to find.
4: That's Aaron Ward, part of his read on what he's seeing.
18: I think it's a perfect breakdown. It goes back to the point we brought up, thanks to Mike Kelly of Sports Logic, how the Canadiens are able to get to the front of the net, to get in between the dots, get into the bumper, create passes, create shot opportunities, high danger. And I think Aaron Ward absolutely nails it, and it goes back to an area of strength that has been kind of surprising, especially when you contrast it with what we thought we were going to see. I mean, the Buffalo Sabres have very mobile, physical, big defensemen, and the Canadiens continue to forecheck at will and force these guys into this kind of like state of confusion where they're like, oh, what do we do? How do we react? And by the time they're thinking through it, boom, Montreal is in front of the net and scoring or creating a chance to score.
20: My first thought was first minute goal. Where have we seen that? Oh, yeah, this year. But Montembeau was the goalie. So I'm thinking, okay, maybe this is going to be different. And clearly it turned out to be, because there is breathing room. I mean, you can exhale against the Sabres. Doesn't mean you're going to beat them necessarily, but it means you're going to be skating with them. And it's not going to be this inside your jock kind of hockey that we saw against Tampa Bay.
4: You know, he is right about the, you give up the first goal against Tampa. You're just like, oh, God.
18: Yeah.
4: Oh, no.
18: Mm-hmm. Yeah.
4: And forget about, I mean, in the first, you know, 53 seconds of a game. But it just feels different against Buffalo.
18: It does. You know, I was listening to Melnick in the afternoon for a stretch yesterday when the show got going at 2 o'clock. And, you know, Melnick mentioned at one point that he misses the drama a little bit of the Lightning. And I was sitting in traffic on Peel. I'm like, you know what, man? Me too, a little bit. I was just so used to... And it's a 180. It's gone from like, oh, what's going to happen every bounce, every shot, every zone entry to the Canadiens scoring 11 goals in two games. You're like, oh, living on easy street for the last couple of days.
4: Yeah,
18: you know?
4: I much prefer this. I really do. I find it to be exhausting.
18: Oh, it is exhausting. Yeah, there's no denying. Know,
4: that's the word I would use for it. Like, it's just, it is like draining to be watching and be like trying to stay on top of everything and just the minutia and all that. It's just I'm glad it's over.
18: And it's, you know, before you move on, you know, Michael Farber dropped Sam Montembeau's name, and I've been meaning to talk about it for a second. I have been thinking about him at least a couple of times a game, and specifically more in game three, because of, you know, the Dobie chance and seeing Dobesh's reaction, soaking in the ambiance when he was brought out to be interviewed on Bell Center Ice after the win, and just, you know, living the dream. And I was looking at his hockey page online yesterday. I mean, this guy was 18 years old playing like AAA hockey at 18, you know, and then just the steps he's taken to become who he's become and what he means for the Canadians, and tying it all into Sam Montembeau. And Sam is just like you and I. He's another guy. He's a human being who's very good at hockey.
4: Well, we're not that.
18: And you know, two-thirds. But he has to, I believe, he has to be looking at this, taking it in, you know, in his civilian clothes, watching from the press box, thinking, where am I playing next year? Because it ain't here.
4: No.
18: It ain't here, man. You know? And the what ifs, I can't imagine the what ifs going through his mind. What if I was able to right the ship? Would I be this guy? Could I be this guy? But I ain't this guy.
4: It's a cruel game.
18: It is.
4: You know?
18: Yes.
4: In that respect, like, imagine, it's one thing to have your aspirations blow up career-wise the way they have for Sam Montembeau in the last 6 months. It's another one to have it play out publicly the way it did.
18: Mm-hmm.
4: And you could say that, you know, he's luckily for him and his family, he's got he has been smart with his money. It's not like he's made a fortune, although, I mean, it would be a fortune to guys like you and I.
18: Mm-hmm.
4: And hopefully he can get it back on track. You know, I think that there is some, there's in a way you can look at the path that Dobish has taken and be like, yeah, like things can change quickly, you know, right mental health coach, right skills coach, right goaltending coach, right situation. Maybe Sam Montembeau can get it back on track. But yeah, I mean, it's kind of unimaginable that he is one of the two Canadiens goaltenders next season. There's the other question is, you know, the future of Jacob Fowler.
18: Mm-hmm.
4: And what's going to happen there? And that's just something that's playing out in the background here, but that's quite remarkable. You know, I was pretty firmly on it's Fowler. Fowler's the guy. Remember Arpin Basu saying to us months ago, during his appearances on the show, that there were those out there that believe that Dobish is the guy that had the higher ceiling of the two goaltenders. And that was, to me, was a little bit of an eyebrow-raising comment at the time, just because Dobish looked so unconventional out there. But yeah, everything's just clicked into place here under Marciano, and it's just amazing. Anyway, luckily, we can worry about that in the offseason.
18: Exactly, yeah.
4: In the meantime, let's talk about Arbor Jacki popping Sam Carrick at the end of the game there. Anybody have any issue with that?
0: I have no issue with what Arbor did either. It's survival of the fittest at that point. It really is. I know people don't want to hear that at home, but they don't understand the barbarity of what playoff hockey is. Not saying that it's right, trust me, but it's just part of what goes into it.
4: I think that's a pretty severe misread on McGuire's part, that people thinking that people don't want to hear that at home. Do you think there's a lot of Canadians fans that are clutching at their pearls that Arbor Jacki popped that guy after the amount of sucker punches that were dished out by Sabres players earlier in the game?
18: I think if you're listening to an all sports radio station in the home of the Habs, TSN 690, I don't think you're offended by that. I don't. I think if we were at our sister station, News Talk Radio, for example, where you have a more diverse, less hardcore audience.
4: That's fair.
18: Right?
4: That's a fair point. Sure. I think, like, yeah, if Amanda saw that, she'd be like, oh, my God, why?
18: Well, that was Madvy's reaction. She went, oh!
4: Amanda had gone to bed by then, so that we didn't have any of that. Here's Aaron Ward.
19: Jacki out there, I love the fact, I'm going to get killed for this, I love the fact that he popped Carrick in the face. Love it. Because here's the opportunity. You're going to call out team toughness, and your tough guy has to send a message in an opportunity where there's a gap and there's nothing on the line. And, you know, after getting your goalie run, you should take a pound of flesh. Yep. I love the fact that he popped him in the face. And it was perfectly timed. He's not going to get suspended. I think the overall mentality of this team is, for Montreal, they have backed it up in that same manner. They'll take a punch, but they'll pop someone.
4: That's Aaron Ward's perspective.
18: I agree wholeheartedly. You know, we talked about it a little bit, and I'll bring the point back up again to the table today. It's I'm trying to stay, like, balanced and not get ahead of myself and think that the series is over. I don't believe the series is over.
4: Well, but it literally isn't.
18: There's a couple of things here. I mean, yes, the lopsided two-game results that have the Canadiens a 2-1 lead, but I'll say it again. As I told you yesterday, I was more than just surprised at Buffalo doing really nothing. Really nothing, when they had every motivation behind them, every reason to drop the gloves, the game was over, start swinging, start fighting, do something. And I was like, wow, look at you guys. The Canadiens are pushing you guys around, and you're really not answering at all for it. Nothing. Yeah. Zach Benson's just talking. He's just talking, you know?
4: the game swung. I mean, there was that Buffalo power play in the third period where they threw everything that they had at the Canadians.
18: Yes.
4: Couldn't get a goal.
18: Yeah.
4: Malenstein takes a run at Dobesh. Then the Canadians get the power play and score. Yeah. Right? I mean, that's the swing. What a moment that was. More from Aaron Ward.
19: I think it was 3-0, and Buffalo gets a goal, and you could see the power shifting. You know, worst lead in hockey, 3-0, and Buffalo got it. And all of a sudden, there was like a stabilizing moment where Montreal realized, okay, we're just going to play our positions. We're going to let them, you know, run themselves on the ground, and there will be an opportunity presents itself. And sure enough, boom, 4-1. That is the maturity of Montreal right now that should excite you. I don't care about performance of individuals or lack of performance right now. This team has an identity that they're embracing and enjoying playing to. And that is very symbolic and reminiscent of my experience in 06 is collectively, we weren't all-stars, individually, we weren't all-stars, but collectively, we were really good.
4: I don't know why I think of Phil Deneau when I'm listening to that clip from Aaron Ward, but I got it. The level of experience that he brings, in addition to the actual tangible things that he brings on the ice, the experience and having been through the ringer with the Kings over the last couple of years, going and trying to take down Connor McDavid and the Oilers and failing to do so, being on that team in 2021 that went to the Stanley Cup final and being such an important part of it, that experience level that Deneau brings to the team, I think is a huge part of what we're seeing from the Canadians in this series right now. And sometimes it shows up on the score sheet, sometimes it doesn't. But I don't know why. That's the name that popped into my head when I'm listening to Aaron talk about
18: He's
4: that.
18: He's been so good.
4: Yeah.
18: He's been so, so good.
4: Yeah. Veterans, it's just they needed it. They needed a veteran. They needed a guy with experience. And there he is.
18: And they keep cracking him in the faceoff circle. I think he was, on game three, I think he won 67% of his draws. The team won 62.
4: That's the thing about Carrick coming in. You know, it's they brought him in to win faceoffs. Yeah. You know, that's his thing. He got cracked in the faceoff circle in addition to getting buckled by Arbor Jacki at the end of the game. Farber. Can the Sabres adjust?
20: Buffalo was a faster, probably more skilled team, although the Bruins have skill kind of, lattice through the lineup, but Buffalo has more of it, and that big D. So now you're playing a team that's every bit as fast as you are. They're not as big, but they can be physical, as we've seen. So it's a different kind of game. Can the Sabres adjust? Do the Sabres even have to adjust? You would think so after the results of the last two games. But it doesn't look to me like Buffalo is a clog the neutral zone type team, nor do they have players like Cirelli and Hagel. So,
4: yeah.
18: Mm-hmm.
4: No lies detected there from the great Michael Farber. So you're feeling pretty good.
18: How can you not? How can you not?
4: But he's keeping his feet on the ground.
18: Pachois.
4: Yeah.
18: You know.
4: Yeah, but like Arpin told us yesterday, you know, I mean, all the Sabres got to do is win this game.
18: That's right. Go back home, you're tied 2-2.
4: And you've got home ice advantage back.
18: Mm-hmm. But counter that, the Canadians went to Tampa and won Game 7, man. You know, like the confidence that this team has from the regular season and the proof of that Game 7 victory in Tampa Bay has to instill, I believe, I can't imagine there's doubt in their minds, even if it is 2-2 going into Thursday in Buffalo.
4: Is this a must-win game for the Sabres?
18: I think it is.
4: Yeah.
18: I think it is. Yes. Yes.
4: I'm inclined to agree.
18: Yeah.
4: I don't see a path. You got to beat these guys 3 in a row. Dobish is 12-3-1 since Marciano took over as the goaltending coach, I believe the number is. Mm-hmm. This team doesn't lose two games in a row, let alone three.
18: And even look at on the other end, right, his counterpart in Alex Lyon, who had yet to lose a playoff game on the road. He had like a .960 save percentage in three games, and then he didn't.
4: The Bruins.
18: And then he didn't.
4: Playing the Bruins.
18: 100%.
4: We'll be back. When the morning show continues, back to the important questions of the day. If you think you're getting San Marzano tomatoes, but you're actually getting some crap from Abruzzo, can you sue?
18: Oh, Abruzzo? Oh, no.
4: That's next.
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34: Service on the Orange Metro line down between Côte-Vertue and Du Collège until 7:15. On the eastbound Metropolitan, we're seeing delays from Lac-Ordaire to DeCary. Eastbound TransCanada slows at Cavendish. Northbound DeCary's from Queen Mary, and there's a stall in the exit for Jean Talon. On the eastbound 20, it slows in Lachine at 32nd Avenue, and then it's heavy from Angrignon to Bord Turcotte in from the South Shore Champlain Bridge, backing up before the tracks. 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I'm Debbie Marcellos from the CJAD 800 Traffic Center.
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4: All right, we all know that the best tomatoes are San Marzano tomatoes, right? It depends, I guess, what you're looking for, but they're kind of like, I guess the equivalent would be like champagne, you know? Champagne mm-hmm. has to be from the Champagne region in order to be called champagne, right? Now, apparently, somebody bought some San Marzano tomatoes. These really are, I mean, the most delicious
18: yes.
4: canned tomatoes mm-hmm. that you mm-hmm. can get. They bought these at Cento Fine Foods, alleging that the company engaged in tomato fraud by claiming that the tomatoes in one of its canned products are the authentic San Marzano certified version from Italy. Because they say that the labeling is false, misleading, and unfair. The product lacks an official designation from an Italian tomato authority, which is a thing, and that their tomatoes also lack the quality and taste of the real fruit.
18: My own.
4: This is the quote from the lawsuit. The way champagne can only be produced in the Champagne region of France, the real San Marzanos can only be grown, processed, and canned in a specific region of Italy. New Jersey-based Cento Fine Foods did not immediately respond to a request for comment.
18: Jersey.
4: I mean, they do say product of Italy.
18: Right, right.
4: And it says certified, but it's not the official San Marzano. So
18: what's going on here? Maple syrup, fugazi, tomato fugazi.
4: That's the world that we live in now, I guess.
18: Pouring Aunt Jemima into maple syrup and calling it tapped, you know?
4: It's not right. That's for sure. But yeah, San Marzano tomatoes come from the town that bears their name. It's in Campania in southern Italy. And the tomatoes have a thicker tomato wall, fewer seeds, and less acidity than other tomatoes, making them ideal for authentic Italian cuisine.
18: Mm.
4: That's according to this New Jersey company, Cento, which claims to be the only U.S. company with a production facility in the region. So a lot of controversy here. But we'll be following this one very closely, obviously, in the days, weeks, and months.
18: Bravo, bravo.
4: Oh, what's this? All right, we'll be back in a few moments. Don't forget, Mark Denise joining the show in about 90 minutes with a special announcement and also with his reaction to everything that's happened. I mean, boy, last time we talked to Mark, we were getting ready for the series against the Lightning to kind of heat up and go the distance. He's back with us now, and we'll get all the reaction to everything that's happened in the meantime. Coming up next here on the morning show, the right man at the right time. Martin St. Louis riding high as the coach of the Canadiens. And how would you feel about the Habs throwing big money at Alex Tuck this offseason? Could be available. You see anything in this series that makes you want to throw that money at him? That's coming up next here on The Morning Show.
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16: 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It's the morning show with Connor McKenna and Sean Starr. Warning, prolonged listening may cause spontaneous laughter, mild eye rolls, and an urge to argue with strangers about sports. TSN 690.
4: Hello, welcome back. How are you? Isn't it great when the Canadians are still playing hockey in May?
18: Yes.
4: I forgot.
18: And have a 2-1 series lead,
4: yeah,
18: right?
4: Yeah. It's Stanley Cup playoffs are great, I guess. I mean, it's been kind of not a great stretch here of outside of the series between the Sabres and the Habs. And if you're a neutral observer, you're like, oh, it's mm-hmm. been, you don't necessarily want to see blowouts. We're loving it, obviously, here in Montreal.
18: Yeah.
4: We'll see what happens tonight. But boy, oh boy, is it nice when the Canadians are playing meaningful hockey games in the month of May.
18: And I love it. You know, I love it for our friends in the restaurant and the bar business. Everybody's popping. Everyone's going out.
4: The weather's turning.
18: It's and even, I went took Hank for a walk around 7 o'clock last night and ran into my neighbor. And I've seen this guy for the better part of 10 years. We never talk sports, right? Just talk about life for 5 minutes until I'm like, okay, I'm done with the chit chat. I want to just move on. And first thing he says is, hey, what's up? How about those Canadians, huh? And like, it's just everybody is talking about it. The bandwagon is absolutely loaded. It's so fun to see, and I live close to the Bell Center, right? So, there's so much energy in my neighborhood in the evening part. It's fun to be a part of, no doubt, man.
4: Yeah,
18: it's great.
4: It is, and we know it's going to last for at least. I'm trying to do the math here. What's the worst that could happen? Worst that could happen is it goes until
18: Monday.
4: No.
18: Game 7 is Monday.
4: Yeah, but they've only won 2. So the worst that could happen is that it's over on Saturday night.
18: Oh, yeah. Okay, yeah. Right.
4: That's the worst case scenario, is that we're eaten for another week. And best case scenario is very much... I mean, best case scenario is that late June, my...

0: As Lucas Scott was calling it yesterday on Melnick in the Afternoon.
1: Ooh.
0: And Melnick even asked him. He's like H-A-U-N-T? He's like, yes. I was like,
1: No.
0: Nobody corrected it. It was very frustrating as a listener.
1: Okay.
0: So the game's been rescheduled for tonight at Place Bell.
1: Yikes.
0: They did not detail the nature of the illnesses that caused the postponement, but said a medical assessment determined that the symptoms are not consistent with hantavirus.
1: Correct. They also alluded to, I think I read a piece in The Athletic, that it was contained within the Montreal Victoire. Okay. So it appeared that the Minnesota Frost weren't affected by this. And remember, it was the Olympics where... Was it the Swedish team? The norovirus was kind of going around, and they had to postpone some games.
0: Yeah, I mean, listen, you're not if you've got norovirus shredding through the team.
1: Yeah,
0: You know, 24 hours may help, but you're not going to be nobody who's gone through that feels better 24 hours. I mean, you feel better, but you're not back at 100% 24 hours later. So we'll see. I mean, the news here is bad on two levels from the Montreal Victoire. Obviously, they're dealing with this illness. That's first and foremost. Second of all, they're going head-to-head with the Canadiens now for their deciding game as the Canadiens play game four of their series. There's no question that that's a situation you want to avoid if you're a Montreal sports team for reasons that we just outlined. You know, the buzz.
1: Yeah.
0: The buzz.
1: I wonder how many people had tickets to both games.
0: I even mentioned this. On Sunday night when I was driving home from my mom's at 6:50 p.m., taking the 15 from NDG to Point St. Charles, I felt like I was Will Smith in I Am Legend.
1: Mm-hmm.
0: It was empty.
1: Oh, really?
0: There were no cars. It was like, it was weird.
1: Coronavirus days. Yeah,
0: just
1: yeah.
0: Just like looking, I'm like, whoa, this is weird. I've done that drive how many times over the last couple of years on a Sunday night with my kid, that exact time, you know?
1: Yeah.
0: And I have never seen the roads dead. Like they were both directions, right? Because normally you've got the traffic coming off the Champlain Bridge on the 15, people coming back to town after their weekend and all that. It was just, it was dead. I would, you know, this
1: even
0: is,
1: surprised because DeCary South was closed too, right? So it was a bit of a cluster bleep, but.
0: Yeah. Anyway, I don't know.
1: That's crazy. That's awesome.
0: Okay, let's get into a couple of other things. We didn't talk about this last week, but I saw that Chris Johnson put up his early UFA big board last week.
1: Yeah.
0: The top 20 UFA targets to watch in the offseason. It tells you how bad this crop of UFAs is that Alexander Ovechkin made the top 20.
1: You know,
0: Alexander Ovechkin's not going to play for another NHL team, is he? Evgeny Malkin's on the list. But number one is Darren Radish.
1: Right.
0: 30-year-old right shot defenseman who just had the season of a lifetime after being calling him a late bloomer would be kind of putting it mildly. So we'll see. I mean, doesn't this feel like the Toronto Maple Leafs or maybe the Philadelphia Flyers step up and give this guy a huge contract? And I'm not sure if that's what you want to do with the guy who's 30 years old and has one really good season under his belt. Number two on the list is Rasmus Anderson. Remember that this guy was a long speculated trade target for the Vegas Golden Knights. He wanted to go to Vegas, and he ultimately did go to Vegas. He does not yet have an extension, but, you know, he's probably going to extend with Vegas. So that's where he wanted to be, and we all knew it was the worst kept secret in hockey. Number three is Alex Tuch. Johnson thinks he gets the richest deal of any potential UFA this summer. Perennial 30-goal scorer with a dangerous shot. Yada, yada, yada. You've seen Alex Tuch a little bit here in the playoffs. If on July 1 you find out that the Canadians have made him the highest paid forward on their team, which is what they would have to do in order to get this guy under contract. No.
1: No, I'd raise, it's an eyebrow raiser if that news were something that you and I are reacting to in real time.
0: Here's the rest of the top five on the list.
1: Mm.
0: John Carlson, 36 years old, right-handed defenseman. Sergei Bobrovsky, 37-year-old goaltender. That's the top five. This is going to be the worst UFA.
1: Yikes.
0: This is going to be the worst free agent frenzy you've ever seen. But, you know, I think a good point on this to look at it because, what is it? Three of the top five guys are right shot Ds. Radish, Anderson, Carlson.
1: Mm-hmm.
0: Is how valuable it was that the Canadians got Noah Dobson last year in the offseason as a right shot D, given the kind of money that's probably going to be thrown at some of these guys. Just a remarkable move. And what might be brewing this offseason?
1: You don't trade players like Noah Dobson.
0: What are the various guys around the league thinking as they're watching what's happening here in Montreal during this this playoff run? TBD. Charlie Coyle's on the list. Evgeny Malkin's on the list.

0: Malkin's 39, Coyle's 34. So none of these guys really fit into the old age profile that the Canadians have been trying to put together. It's a rough list, my friend. Patrick Kane, number 15, 37 years old. Matt Zuccarello, 38 years old, number 16. Freddie Anderson, 36 years old, number 17. Victor Arvidsson, number 18, he's 33. And Alex Ovechkin rounds out the list, number 20. 40-year-old Alex Ovechkin.
1: Huh, more like an alumni hockey legends roster.
0: Not for nothing, but here's a little scenario that popped into my head as I was looking at this last night. What if Sidney Crosby and Alex Ovechkin wanted to do a Paul Kariya, Timu Solani, like with the Colorado Avalanche back in the day? Both of them take a sweetheart deal to come play for the Montreal Canadiens. First of all, if you're Kent Hughes and you hear from both of their agents and they're like, listen, Sid's obviously got the deal that he has, but he wants to come to Montreal, and Alex Ovechkin wants to play at take the league minimum salary to play with Sid and chase a cup in Montreal.
1: I'd do whatever it took.
0: Yeah?
1: Yeah, absolutely.
0: Well, you don't have to do anything. You just have to give him a contract.
1: That's it. Yeah, you don't have to do anything. But
0: Alex Ovechkin, Sean, is not... He's not Alex Ovechkin.
1: Who cares? Look how many goals he scored again this year.
0: He scored 32, but that's what he's there to do.
1: Put him on a power play all day, every day, man.
0: Whose spot do you want him to take?
1: For sure.
0: Whose spot do you get? On the top power play unit?
1: I mean, this is a good problem to have,
0: I'm just saying, but Alex Ovechkin, it's one thing.
1: I mean, you have two number one power plays.
0: He's chasing records for the Washington Capitals as that franchise kind of meanders throughout whatever this era that they're in.
1: Nick Suzuki, Cole Caulfield, and Ivan Demidov. Followed up by Sidney Crosby, Alexander Ovechkin, and insert player here, Juraj Slafkovský.
0: I got a hot take for you. Yeah. I'm telling Ovi, thanks, but no thanks.
1: You're nuts.
0: Sidney Crosby, of course.
1: Of course.
0: But
1: yeah.
0: Alex Ovechkin, no.
1: It's Patrick Laine, but
0: he's gonna
1: better.
0: Slightly better. I mean,
1: no, not slightly better. Like,
0: he's 40 years old.
1: Much better. But you're not. We're just talking. The fantasy world of both of them saying they want to come to Montreal, and the fantasy world of Ovechkin playing for pennies on the dollar for what? Would he give him a 1 year plus a bonus, a 2 year max? Like, what are we talking about here?
0: It's obviously a 1 year contract.
1: Obviously,
0: yeah, yeah. You can maybe even the bonuses.
1: Oh my god!
0: It's like if you want to come play for us, there's no bonuses. You get the league minimum.
1: Yeah, yeah, yeah.
0: And go out there, but it's funny. It doesn't make sense to me. Alex Ovechkin, don't get me wrong. If this is 10 years ago, I mean, obviously, but he's not the player he was 10 years ago. He's wandering around out there pumping the occasional
1: Give me an Ovi and a Bleu Blanc Rouge ripping shots on a Saturday night.
0: Yeah.
1: Oh, yeah. Let's go.
0: What are you looking at this morning?
1: Just another layer to the legend of Martin St-Louis and what makes him such a good coach for this team, man. Arpan Basu writing about Kirby Doc and Alex Newhook and the trades are finally paying dividends and diving into what these two players specifically have brought to the table in the playoffs. And certainly going back to the controversial moment at the time where the coach could have scratched Doc. Remember that moment? Game 2, first round, Lightning. He ices the puck needlessly in overtime and then loses his coverage on J.J. Moser and the game is over, right? There was so much talk between Connor and I on the show, the fan base reacting. He's done. He's done. He's always hurt. Look what he did in Game 2. Bench the guy. But St. Louis stuck with Doc, putting him right back in the lineup at his natural position of center for the very next game, and ever since, Doc has provided solid depth while centering the fourth line, scoring those four goals and spending a lot of time in the offensive zone. And I think this quote here from the coach is what makes him so special and why the team not only buys into everything the coach is selling them, but why they have bonded so tightly together. St. Louis telling Arpan Basu and others, I'm not afraid to tell the truth, but there's always an empathetic angle that I also have because I have felt what they have felt. This is St. Louis Sunday before Game 3, saying I made mistakes. I've cost my team. I've made big plays, and I think my players know that I lived all of that. So I feel like when you have those moments of truth that affect everyone, it comes from a place of I've been there and that's how I can help you. I don't think I'll ever take my empathetic angle out just because the games mean more. And there's Martin St. Louis in a nutshell. You know, I think we talked about it from day one. when you saw him brought in and like, wow, Martin St. Louis, okay, this guy's never coached at the highest level, but that relatability factor for a guy whose journey is what it is, undrafted player into the Hockey Hall of Fame and a Stanley Cup champ and an MVP, to have that angle, and as he tells reporters there that he's lived that life,
0: yeah,
1: the highs and the lows, and how that relates to, they are the youngest team in the playoffs, and I think that really resonates with them to have a coach like that.
0: I'd be fascinated too. You know, if I could ask Martin St. Louis a question, it might be about his experience as a father and how it's impacted his ability to coach the players of a similar age to his boys.
1: Yeah.
0: Because I would imagine it's helped just to understand the mindset of young men in this day and age. He's 50 years old, and he told Mike Zeisberger in a piece that's on NHL.com, I guess he spoke yesterday. I didn't see it, but he said to him, he walks to the Bell Center every game.
1: That's right. He lives nearby.
0: So he says, I don't live far. I walk here. He says, what's it like walking to the Bell Center on a game day? He says, I feel like we're all in this together with the fans. They're proud. They're happy. I get a lot of good lucks and great job. It's a lot of fun. So if you are walking to the Bell Center tonight or this afternoon and you see Martin, or it's a guy who you think looks like Martin St. Louis walking toward the building.
1: He's got a backpack on. Always walks with his backpack.
0: Really?
1: Yeah.
0: Well, then it might actually be Martin St. Louis, who, of course, grew up in Laval. He said to Zeiss, the Canadians, I grew up about 20 minutes from here, and all my idols were the Canadians. He says his parents let him stay up late in the playoffs so he could watch the whole game. Says he was always happy when they were going far into the playoffs because that meant he got to stay up late past his bedtime as a child.
1: Mm-hmm.
0: And then he was quick to say that he's not encouraging current parents to let their kids stay up past their bedtimes. He's not endorsing any of that. But a nice read from Mike Zeisberger at NHL.com on Martin St. Louis' journey from undrafted player to the coach that he now is. But you're right. It goes back to that piece that we talked about from the Montreal Gazette last week, you know, with the culture that they've built here in Montreal. It's a culture of, yes, accountability, but also no finger pointing, not blaming. And it's crises are opportunities, and it's created just an unbelievable environment. And Nick Suzuki and Arpin talked to us about that yesterday. Nick Suzuki, a big part of creating that environment that the Canadians have as well. But I mean, you can't put a price on it. And you look at the timeline of hiring Martin St. Louis to where we are now. We didn't know.
1: No.
0: I mean, we didn't know.
1: No.
0: The guy had coached Bantam AAA. Is that, I believe it is, Bantam AAA was the highest level that he had coached, which isn't nothing.
1: But it's Bantam.
0: And then he now is, you know, any team in the NHL would love to have this guy behind the bench. Uh-huh. It's a remarkable, remarkable hire. And obviously Jeff Gordon and Ken Hughes, especially Ken Hughes, like, this was it. He knew it all along. He was his agent, right? And he was like, no, this guy. Marty would be an unbelievable NHL head coach. Just wait.
1: Mm-hmm.
0: But it took a lot of intestinal fortitude to go out and make that move, especially in a market like Montreal. For it to have worked out as well as it has is truly
1: Agreed.
0: I don't know if we talk enough about that part of the rebuild. And the questions, right, early on. Oh, he's the right guy for right now. But is he the right guy for when this team wants to be competitive?
1: Yeah.
0: Those questions were asked. I was asking those questions.
1: Same.
0: He has answered them emphatically, I think, to say the least.
1: No, we've landed on that spot that we were wondering about, trying to predict the future. You know, I still stand by it. I think it was the right line of questioning, the right way to think it through. You know, you live in the moment. He's the right coach for right now. But when the team is ready with their prospects developing and getting older and gaining experience, can he be the guy? And they're two wins away from an Eastern Conference final berth, and he has a massive role in the success of this club throughout the regular. They're 106 points and two wins in the second round of the playoffs, right? And I personally find it, I don't know why, maybe it's the fan of me or whatever, but I find it so endearing that he walks to the Bell Center.
0: It's awesome.
1: That he's the coach of the Canadians, you know?
0: But he's also a Montrealer.
1: He's not taking a taxi. He's not driving. He's walking to the games.
0: It doesn't seem like a taxi kind of guy.
1: You know?
0: We don't have time to go through it, but Matias Brune has a great write-up on the Philadelphia Flyers, who just had a shockingly good season. But are they built for long-term success, especially with the questions that you, like you brought up about Matvei Michkov.
1: Yeah, Elliot Friedman expanded on that yesterday too, I read.
0: beyond that,
1: maybe trouble there.
0: You know, they've got Christian Dvorak's the number one center.
1: Yes, yes.
0: And basically one of the takeaways is, hey, if Daniel Briere can go and make another Trevor Zegras-type trade in the offseason and bring in another guy like that for Brian Poehling in a second-round pick,
1: maybe.
0: But that core, if you are planning on trying to win a Stanley Cup 2, 3, 4, 5 years from now, it doesn't look great for the Philadelphia Flyers, and they may find themselves in a little bit of no-man's land. Sometimes having that surprising regular season success can put you in a bit of a difficult spot, and that's kind of where the Flyers find themselves right now. We'll be back in a few moments. What effect will a couple of $3,500 fines have on the nastiness we saw late in Game 3 carrying over into tonight? More on that ahead of the quiz. It's all coming up on The Morning Show.
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6: 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On the Met West, it's heavy from L'Angelier to Dakary. Eastbound side of the 40 from Cavendish to an accident on the eastbound Met at Papineau. Northbound Dakary slows at Côte-Saint-Luc Road. Eastbound Highway 20 is heavy through Lachine at 32nd Avenue. 20 West slows at Angrignon. And from the South Shore, Champlain Bridge from before the tracks, it's heavy on the up ramps for the Mercier. 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
0: All right, welcome back. I was just asking Sean, you know, he was saying that Martin St. Louis, we were just relating the story that he talked about. He walks to the Bell Center every day from his home nearby. Every game day, I should say. And Sean was saying, so with his backpack on, he has a backpack on. And I was like, well, what do you think he has? What's he got in his backpack, you know? And Sean had a very boring answer. He thinks it's like a laptop and his water bottle. which I guess is probably it.
1: Does his wife pack some granola, some snacks?
0: I did not know about the backpack, so I'm just learning about it now. I assume
1: his office is at the Bell Center, right? How much do you need to bring with you?
0: That's where he probably keeps his suits, I would think, right?
1: Maybe he takes his notes, notes and thoughts of the game and preparation or speech, that big infamous speech he gave to the team before game two. He's got to jot that down somewhere.
0: This is not a speech situation tonight, at least not a passionate one, I don't think.
1: Well, I found the speech interesting, the timing of it all. You got something else in plan? That was apparently by several players' account, quite the speech.
0: I saw some speculation yesterday that Arbor Jacki could be suspended for the punch on Sam Carrick.
1: That question was asked, yes.
0: And then, of course, Malenstein for, trying to decapitate Jakub Dobesz. Both of these guys ended up getting $3,500 fines. I would submit that it's actually worse to give them a $3,500 fine than to do nothing at all. Because if you do nothing at all, we won't even talk about the fact. I guess somebody might talk about the fact that you did nothing at all. But what is a $3,500 fine for an NHL player? What is it? Is it like if you or I assaulted a coworker and were told that we had to pay a $20 penalty?
1: More like kangaroo court style, yeah.
0: Something like that?
1: Yeah, petty cash. It's petty cash.
0: Anyway, I just, if the NHL is hoping that this is going to happen, that's the thing. Is the thought from the league's perspective that this will have some impact on anybody's future behavior, that Beck Malenstein is going to think twice before he does something like that again,
1: Or
0: that Arbor Jacki is going to think twice before he's going to do something like that again? Nobody believes that that's actually the case.
1: Seriously.
0: So I think that's why I would submit that, you might as well just do nothing, because this, it's just such a Mickey Mouse penalty, if you even want to call it that.
1: And listen, I know the other angle to this was the outcry of obviously the ridiculousness of the money, the fine, and how insignificant it is in terms of the scope of being a professional athlete. And again, to your earlier point, we're not talking about guys that are making $8-9 million a year, right? Which makes it even more laughable. But it's bargained for. It's in their CBA, yes. and I am not a believer that the players are going to look at that when the next contract negotiation rolls around, whenever that is, saying, you know what? Yeah, we need to find these guys $50,000, $25,000. What? No, just leave it as is. The players aren't going to want to hurt themselves in the pocketbook.
0: No, it still comes back to me to one thing, is that Malenstein should have been given a major. That was a major penalty. And if that's not a major penalty, then, I don't know what is.
1: When they're calling them so liberally in these playoffs, too, right, to go back to it, why they didn't at that time?
0: And then ultimately reducing them all the time.
1: Yeah.
0: But there was a couple other ones, Josh Norris got a sucker in on Zach Bolduc. There was a number of different moments there in that game. And Bolduc, Roy, he appeared to be under the skin of the Sabres, huh? A remarkable thing, what he's doing here. But it's just, the referees are out of their depth. They're out of their depth. I'm watching Minnesota-Colorado last night. These guys are out of their depth.
1: Yeah.
0: They can't keep up. And, Rod Brind'Amour basically talked about this a couple of weeks ago. I think it was after the first round, saying, the need for a better review system.
1: Yes.
0: Because the referees cannot keep up with the pace of playoff hockey. It doesn't mean, I hate that it often will come down to they're bad at their jobs. It's like, it's not, I don't even know if it's that they're bad at their jobs. Sometimes it's that they're bad at their jobs in some cases, but it's also just they are out of their depth. The game has become something that is too difficult to legislate in real time, even with two guys.
1: Mm-hmm.
0: And that's why we see things play out the way that they do. And then we all watch the replays and different angles, and we're like, oh, look at that. And it's like, hey, the guy's 50 feet away.
1: That's right.
0: What do you want him to do in real time? I do believe they're doing their level best. It's just that their level best at this point is not good enough. Anyway, we'll see if things get out of hand tonight.
1: We'll say
0: that there is potential for chaos here, because they absolutely lost their grip on that game in Game 3.
1: I thought the coach did a good job kind of massaging the referees. He was very complimentary, more or less kind of saying what you had just mentioned. The game is fast. These guys are human. It's not an easy job, but sometimes you watch him during the series and you read his lips and he's looking at the ref. He's like, you're so bad.
0: Yeah.
1: So in between games, to me, it came across when I read his quotes about the refereeing and how the officiating has gone through three games in the series. And to me, it was very much a massage job, but good strategy. If that was the case.
0: Coming up next here on the morning show, Paul Lambert joins us for the Tuesday edition of the Three-Star Quiz. What are we talking about, Sean?
1: Lots of Canadian Sabres Game 4 content on the quiz for this Tuesday. A couple of surprises. Which one is more surprising in the feel ahead of Game 4 at the Bell Centre right here on TSN 690 coming up on the quiz?
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16: Does the thought of a vasectomy scare you more than having another baby? 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
2: 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Can the Habs keep up their offensive dominance over Buffalo? 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
1: 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Connor McKenna, Sean Starr with you. We'll stick with you until 10. Busy show the rest of the way, including a special announcement from the one, the only, Mark Denis, coming up just after 8:30, so keep it locked for that and more as we dive into Game 4. Connor?
0: Is he going to do the announcement, or do I do the announcement? I'm not clear on that.
1: I think you do the announcement.
0: Okay.
1: And then we get Mark's unbelievable reaction to the news.
0: Yeah. He is not, by the way, he is not starting Game 4 for the Canadiens tonight.
1: Can you imagine?
0: No, actually.
1: No, exactly.
0: What
1: no.
0: would surprise you more, Sam Montembeau starting tonight yeah. or Marc Denis?
1: Sam Montembeau. Oh, how dare you.
0: Ouch.
1: How dare you.
0: Harsh, but fair.
1: Let's bring in Paul Lambert as Montreal Alouettes training camp underway. Paul, of course, longtime member of the Canadian Football League, All-Star, Grey Cup champ, Grey Cup finalist. With us every Tuesday on the quiz. Good morning, Paul.
3: Good morning, fellas. How are we doing?
1: Better now, my friend. And I would imagine, how do you see training camp? What goes through your mind when you see that Al's training camp? Do you like shudder? Oh my God, I don't miss those days. Or is it the opposite? You kind of long for the days of being with the boys and being outside again.
3: I like the beginning, like the first day or two. You get reunited with all your old former team, like all the guys and whatever. You haven't seen a lot of them in the off season. A lot of them were American-born players, and they went home and so forth. So
1: yeah, yeah.
3: That part was a lot of fun. But after day two, it was like the bruises and the soreness in the legs. And you can't get ready for training camp. I don't care if you train like a phenom all off season. Training camp hits, the muscles get sore, and you get bruised.
1: Yeah.
3: And there's no hiding it. It's done for a reason, and it is fun, though.
1: For sure. Lots of it. But once your body gets through that wall, then it's gravy the rest of the way.
3: Exactly.
1: Paul Lambert, Connor McKenna, welcome to the quiz. 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Habs and Sabres at 7 o'clock right here on TSN 690. This in the aftermath of Montreal taking it to Buffalo in Game 3.
22: Blocker save made by Dobish, and here go the Habs. 3-on-1 the other way. That'll turn into a 2-on-1. Here's the no. Left side. Texier shot. He put that one off the mark. Out in front, they score.
1: There it is. Kirby Dach. Victor Finley with the call. What a goal that was. What a moment, considering Buffalo was pressing in that third period, opening up with a power play, sustained offensive zone pressure. And with 8 minutes and change into the third period, Kirby Dach makes it 5-2. Connor, there have been some surprising results, you know, beginning in the first round, the teeter-totter series that ends with the Canadiens, you know, having the infamous no shots on goal but in that second period, but nevertheless winning that game in Tampa Bay to close out that series, how they flipped the script on the Sabres, outscoring them 11-3. Individual results. Unexpected, though, in your mind, which one is it? Zachary Bolduc's style and intensity and his 6 points in the playoffs so far, or is it Kirby Dach's return to form after that game two? He's got 4 goals. The more unexpected result from those two players, who you got?
0: I got Kirby Dach. If you had told me that after game two, the Kirby Dach would have 4 goals and yeah. the Canadians would be 2 games away from the Eastern Conference final, I would have definitely not believed you.
1: Mm-hmm.
0: If you had told me at the beginning of the playoffs that Zach Bolduc would have 6 points and the Canadians would be 2 wins away from the Eastern Conference final, I might have been a little bit surprised, but I don't think to the level that I am with Dach. And what a pleasant surprise it is. It's great to see. Very, very happy for the guy. And mm-hmm. To me, that is the most shocking. Like I keep calling it, the Kirby Dach redemption tour
1: yeah.
0: has been a lot of fun to watch. I'm very here for it.
1: Paul, the more unexpected results from an individual viewpoint, Zach Bolduc's style and his 6 points in the postseason, or is it Kirby Dach's 4 goals, especially we circle back to that game two loss in the first round to Tampa Bay and his fingerprints all over it?
3: Yeah, I think it's Kirby Dach as well. I mean, you just look at, you know, his past with his injuries and so forth. And, you know, we all expect big things when he first got here from Chicago. And it seems like, you know, he's coming through this playoff time. And it comes at a good time for him. He's playing for some money. I mean, he's due, a contract extension after this season. So I don't know if the Habs are going to extend him or not or so forth. But I'm going to throw another name out there, too. Alex Newhook. I mean, he's got a lot of goals as well. And, you know, he got injured this year and he was on fire before he got injured. And it seems like he's back to his, you know, playing like the way he was prior to injury. So I'm surprised by all three of those guys, to be honest. I didn't expect it. It's a good thing that they're performing because the top line 5-on-5 is, you know, held pretty much off the score sheet night in and night out. So, you know, those guys are coming through in the bottom six, and I love watching them play.
1: There's Paul Lambert with Connor McKenna. Welcome to the quiz, game day on TSN 690. Habs defenseman Noah Dobson thriving since his return from injury after blocking that Zach Werenski shot at the end of the regular season, forced him to miss six games of the playoffs, comes back in, and the Canadiens have really rounded out their defensive core, shot blocking extraordinaire through and through. And, you know, big reason why he wanted to come to Montreal, and you know, the reports of Columbus before he was traded, they offered him more money. He says, thanks, but no thanks. Montreal is where I want to be, thriving in the Bell Center environment. And here he is talking about his team, his own game, adapting to the way the Sabres play.
4: I think obviously going in the first game after that, we kind of had a sense of the way they play and what we need to do to have success. And still figuring out, you know, they had some chances and had some looks and some things we can be better at. But, you know, it's they're a high-skilled team, and if you give them time and space, they're able to make plays. And so just being aware of that, trying to take away the time and space. And but yeah, it's been good. A lot of good stuff from last night, some things to clean up and get ready for another big one tomorrow.
1: So, Paul, what's your feel about how you think tonight's game is going to go down? Are the Habs too much for the Sabres? Is Buffalo going to bring a different style? Or is it simply Montreal just has Buffalo's number after outscoring them 11-3 in two games, and we're going to see more of that tonight?
3: I think we're going to see more of the same, to be honest. I don't think they have enough time. I mean, there's only a one-day rest. I mean, I don't think Lindy Ruff can change his whole dynamic of his team and change their whole scheme. I think that Montreal is going to take it to them, and I think they're going to feed off the crowd as they have been doing. I mean, that thing is electric, man. I mean, I would love to go to a game. I really would. But I'm not dishing out $1,000 a ticket or whatever it's going to cost at this.
1: You're sitting in the nosebleeds at that price,
3: yeah,
1: brother.
3: Yeah, exactly. So, but no, I really think it's going to continue. I really do. I have a lot of confidence. Especially with Dobec in nets, the way he's playing. I mean, I didn't even realize he's 6'5". I saw an interview. It was actually former colleague Tony Marinaro was doing an interview with the goaltender coach or something, Marco, whatever his name
1: Marco
3: is.
1: Marco Marciano, anyway, yeah.
3: Yeah, exactly. And he's 6'5". I didn't realize that. I know he plays big in the net, and he seems like he's playing bigger in the net. And I just think with the confidence in the bottom six, the way they're performing, I'd love to see Caulfield and Suzuki and Slafkovský get some 5-on-5 goals. But, no, I really do have the confidence, all the confidence in the world in Montreal, and they're going to feed off the energy of the crowd.
1: I mean, Connor, we're like 12 hours and 4 minutes away from the first period being over in Game 4 tonight. You got an early feel about how this is going to go down? Are the Canadiens too much? Are we going to see more of the same that we saw in the previous two? Or your belief that Buffalo is going to bring a more disciplined, different style than what we've seen in games 2 and 3.
0: I don't know how different the style is going to be, but yeah. I don't know that it can't be a little bit more effective. If they can get another couple of bounces, I mean, that's probably the most likely path. I mean, that's how they've had success in this series so far. They got bounces in the first game. They were able to capitalize on those bounces. They got a bounce to start game 3. They had that lead for most of the first period. Those have been kind of the best moments for the Sabres in this series. I'm not sure what else I can really cling to if I'm a Sabres fan.
1: Mm-hmm.
0: You hope that Jakub Dobeš, lapse in concentration, something like that, you're able to catch him. But if it is going to be this kind of fire wagon hockey, trading chances, that's not something that really plays into Buffalo's favor. I'm expecting their best tonight. I think from their perspective, this is a must-win game. It is. I realize their season isn't over if they lose this game tonight, but it is, to me, for all intents and purposes, they're not coming back from 3-1 down against this Canadiens team. So they got to win this game tonight. I expect them to throw a lot at the Canadiens, everything they've got. I don't think it's going to be as lopsided as it was, mm-hmm. and I could see this game going either way, but I definitely like the Canadiens. I mean, 5-1, 6-2, I don't know about that. But I do expect the Canadiens to hold their own when they're exchanging haymakers with the Sabres here tonight.
1: You talk about Jakub Dobeš, obviously the legend grows, right? But how do we feel about some of the comparisons?
22: And it's taken away by Buffalo to center. Here's Doan. Charges over the line with a wrister, and an athletic glove save is made by Jakub Dobeš. To Lane Hudson.
6: Big shot in the back.
22: Thompson near side.
6: Down low, out in front, bounced around, and the puck is loose for Carrier. Can't get it out.
1: How are you feeling about these comparisons that have been floating around, whether maybe you run into a couple of friends? Man, Dobish, he's like Halak, the Dobish stop signs being spotted in public. Is this an accurate comp? Are people taking this and going with this comparable in the wrong direction when they're talking about Jakub Dobish's, you know, role in these playoffs and bringing up Yaroslav Halak and making the direct comparable, Connor?
0: Well, I mean, he's from the same part of the world.
1: Is he? They're both Czech?
0: Dobish is Czech and Halak is Slovak.
1: That's right,
0: Slovakia.
1: Yeah.
0: I'm just saying, it's the same same part of the world. I realize it's two different countries.
1: Yeah.
0: And the other part of it that's similar is that Carey Price was the anointed one.
1: Mm.
0: And to, I think, a lesser extent, Jacob Fowler was the anointed one in goal for the Canadians. The difference is when all that happened with Halak, Carey Price already had a game 7 shutout in the playoffs against the Boston Bruins under his belts, you know, as a teenager. So it's not exactly the same. It's not a 1-for-1. The other thing that's different about it is that the Canadians are a much better team.
1: Yes.
0: You brought this up the other day.
1: Yeah.
0: The Canadians are playing way better hockey in front of Dobish than they were playing in front of Halak. Halak made, 50?
1: Yeah, I know.
0: Was it 53, 51? He made 50-plus saves in a game against the Washington Capitals, the number one ranked team in the conference that were, like, the President's Trophy winners, Ovechkin at the height of his powers,
1: mm-hmm.
0: Crosby in the prime of his career as well in that Penguin series, and the Canadians, it was really one of those rope-a-dope type deals. Punch after punch after punch. Mike Camilleri bangs home a goal, and somehow they end up winning these series. This is different. I mean, the Canadians are providing a complete team effort. It's not like a bend but don't break situation. He was great the other night, but he had to make, 26 saves?
1: Mm-hmm.
0: That's half as many as Halak made in those games. So there are similarities for sure in the two situations, but there are also significant differences.
1: Paul, how do you feel about the comparisons of Dobish and Halak that's been going around? How accurate is it?
3: Well, I kind of agree with what Connor said. I don't really have much else to say, but I mean, you got to look at it this way. Halak went on a run. I mean, he went through, was it Washington at first and then Pittsburgh, and then, you know, he didn't make it to the Stanley Cup finals, but mm-hmm. he went on a hell of a run that year. And it seems like Dobech is catching fire. So I guess in that sense, you could say there's a bit of a similarity, but there's been other goalies in the past. I mean, when Patrick Roy came on the scene, he went on a run. You know, I think, what was it, one year when they won the Cup, 12 or 13 games in overtime. So, I mean, there's a lot of comparables. I mean, the good thing is Montreal, they're known for goaltending stories. And you can look back at Ken Dryden. You can look back at, you know, you mentioned Carey Price. You can look back at all these guys, Patrick Roy. Even Steve Penny went on a bit of a run.
1: Huh.
3: So I think, you know, you could say there's comparables out there. But I just love watching it right now. And I agree with Connor that the team in front of him is a lot better than what the team in front of Halak was.
1: There's Paul Lambert, Connor McKenna. It's the 3-star quiz winding down here. Don't forget, it's slammed 8 o'clock. Hockey hour coming up. Habs breakfast. Mark Denis will join us back from a week away. A big announcement with Mark Denis. You'll hear that coming up just after 8:30 this morning as we wrap up the quiz brought to you by Ash Gregoire, Chaminade-Nissan, and a celebration in the NBA and off the floor as well.
7: Straight away, pawed at by Hachimura. Isolated. Dances. Crosses over. Steps back. Fires. Angle. Three-pointers on the way. Got it! Cha-ching a Thunder Moneyball! The reigning MVP is here! He's got 33-5 in a row. Thunder by 4.
1: A celebration for Canadian Shai Gilgeous-Alexander and his Oklahoma City Thunder. They sweep the LA Lakers in the semifinal series. They await the winner of the next round. What's going on between San Antonio and Minnesota. But celebrations off the hardwood as well. The great LeVar Ball, who has three sons, LiAngelo Ball, Lonzo Ball, LaMelo Ball.
0: The old Sean Starr changeup here.
1: LaMelo Ball, congratulations, has a newborn. And they have landed on the name of their child.
0: Oh, I don't even. This is great. I got
1: drum roll, please.
0: I thought you were going to say drum roll was the name.
1: Oh, no. Okay. It's better. La-One.
3: La-One.
1: La-One. L-A-O-N-E.
0: One word?
1: La-One. Correct. And that, my friends, is a decision. Talking to two proud dads here. Paul, how challenging is it to name your child?
3: It's very challenging, especially living in the province that we live in. I mean, I wouldn't trade it for the world because you have to. I didn't do a good job. Okay. When we named our son, it was Jake. So JJ, it's Jacob James officially. So that works out in French and English. Okay. But my daughter's name is Tatum Grace. And that gets absolutely torched in the French language.
0: Tatum.
3: So I didn't take that into account with my daughter. I guess my son, I just kind of fell on it.
1: Yeah.
3: But I kind of knew their names before they were going to even born. And I wanted to name my daughter Grace instead of Tatum Grace, but I kind of lost out on that battle. But yeah, it is. It's very difficult. It really is, because it also, a name of a child represents kind of their character. And unfortunately, you don't really know what that could be.
1: Right.
3: So you kind of got to think of yourself and so forth. So I don't know. Connor might give you a better perspective. He's a newer father than I am. I mean, my kids are 22 and 24. So, you know. Take it away, Connor.
1: Long way to go. In honor of LaMelo Ball's newborn named La One, how challenging was it for you guys to name your two children?
0: It was challenging, and I still have, occasionally have my doubts about whether we made the right calls.
1: Do you?
0: Well, yeah, I mean, Dylan is, you know, my daughter's name, and traditionally a boy's name,
1: right.
0: And, you know, is that something that's going to present challenges? I don't really know. I think it works well for her, and I'm happy with it.
1: Yeah.
0: But it's also unusual in French, too. I mean, it's not a French name, but it's working for her. And Harrison, I still feel, I love the name, but it's a little bit long. It's also in Quebec. Hérisson is a hedgehog, so that's a French word, which is not something
1: I did. It'll be a nickname.
0: I didn't think about that. We hedgehog. Didn't consider that before. We didn't. We never. I swear to God, like this was
1: right.
0: not. We did not. I don't know. I guess we didn't know or didn't think about it. I don't know which one.
1: Yeah.
0: And my name, you know, I'm Connor, and Connor in French, Connor.
1: Right.
0: It's always been a problem for me, but I'm very close to having my name be the French word for idiot.
1: Right.
0: Which is not like ideal, but it's worked out fine for me. You know, I don't really have any complaints overall.
1: Yeah.
0: But it is hard. It's hard to agree. I saw something, somebody said it the other day. It was a great line. You don't realize how many people you hate until you're trying to name your kid. And
1: that's good.
0: I mean, all these suggestions, you're like, no, I went to high school with a girl with that name. Like, no, we can't, you know? I mean, she was awful. And then it all comes back. Elementary school. There was a kid in elementary school, always peed his pants. Oh, we can't name him that. You know, just like on and on and on it goes. It's remarkable.
1: And that, my friends, is the quiz. Hope you enjoyed it. You can catch it online with the iHeartRadio app, tsn690.ca, where you'll find all of the greatest hits from the daily programming here of TSN 690, the juggernaut, your home for Habs hockey in the playoffs. Paul, thanks as always. Enjoy the game tonight.
3: Yeah, you guys have a great day, and we'll talk next week. Hopefully we're talking about the Hurricanes.
1: We will.
0: The hockey team.
1: Yeah.
0: The hockey team.
3: Yeah, I will, but I need to get the half.
1: I feel you. Enjoy the game. Thank you.
3: All right, bud.
0: Coming up next here on The Morning Show, Draymond Green caught some serious strays at the roast of Kevin Hart. We've got some highlights for you during You Gotta Hear It next on The Morning Show.
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30: On the Met West, it slows from Anjou to DeCary with a stall at the exit for Saint-Laurent. Eastbound side of the TCAN is from Cavendish to DeCary South. And northbound DeCary is bumper-to-bumper from before Turcotte. 20 West slows at Turcotte into Ville-Saint-Pierre. Eastbound side of the 20 at 55th Avenue. In from the South Shore, heavy on the 138 approach to the Mercier Bridge, backing up from Playground. Champlain Bridge from the tracks. 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I'm Debbie Marcellos from the CJAD 800 Traffic Center.
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0: Just ahead of Habs Breakfast, which is coming up in a few moments, a very quick look at the roast of Kevin Hart that's, I guess, on Netflix now. Jeff Ross is the king of the roast, although recently Nikki Glaser has made a run for that title. Also, Chelsea Handler and Shane Gillis exchanged some quite acidic barbs. I mean, this was some personal stuff. I haven't seen the whole thing yet, but the highlights are intense, man.
1: I find Gillis a funny, funny guy.
0: He's funny.
1: His delivery's great.
0: He's funny. Handler went in pretty hard on him.
1: Oh, yeah.
0: Went in pretty hard on Hinchcliffe. One joke about them. No, I don't want to screw this up. Tony Hinchcliffe and Shane Gillis. Tony and Shane, this must be so exciting for you guys. Usually on Sunday nights, you just burn a cross on someone's lawn, and tonight you get to roast a whole black guy, was one of the jokes from Chelsea Handler. Anyway, Gillis went in on Handler as well and went hard. She once had dinner with Jeffrey Epstein back in the day, and that was brought up. Here's Gillis, though. Here are the sports-related. Draymond Green catching strays at the roast of Kevin Hart.
32: Now we're going to talk about Draymond Green. Draymond Green is here. Draymond Green has 4 NBA championships the way Ringo Starr has 11 number one albums. Draymond's always taking credit for the accomplishments of his more talented friends. See, Jeff, it's not just you. Draymond is the first player to make four All-Star teams for just setting picks.
0: That's Shane Gillis, who's a big sports fan himself.
1: Yes, yeah.
0: Here's Jeff Ross, the Jeff in question. He goes in on Draymond Green.
2: Steph Curry couldn't make it tonight, but he did carry Draymond Green all the way here. Love you, buddy. I'm not going to make fun of you because you're violent. You've been ejected more times than a Kevin Hart DVD.
0: I guess a shout in on Kevin Hart there, too. All right, we'll be back in a few moments with Habs Breakfast, Sean. It's finally game day. Game four is here. I like the lack of space between games.
1: Oh, it's perfect. It's so good.
0: In this series so far.
1: Yeah.
0: The Canadiens held an optional skate yesterday. Some roster news as players have been called up from Laval. Let's zone in on Game 4, the Habs and the Sabres, next during Habs Breakfast on the Morning Show.
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0: Some news yesterday surrounding the Canadiens as they held an optional skate, but also surrounding the Laval Rocket on the heels of their elimination from the Calder Cup playoffs by the their hated rivals, the Toronto Marlies, is that, well, first of all, pretty disappointing that they were knocked out of the first round of the play. Well, second round, I guess, right, because they got a bye.
1: Mm-hmm.
0: But knocked out of the playoffs as quick as they were, and really kind of showing a lack of composure and maturity in stark contrast to the Canadiens and the way that they've weathered the storm against Tampa and even against Buffalo in Game 3, that they really showed an ability to stay out of the fray or stay above the fray
1: mm-hmm.
0: in a way that the Rocket just couldn't. Under Pascal Vincent in that series. The team just lacked composure. That was a big point of emphasis in their media availabilities yesterday. And some news also. Owen Beck, Adam Engstrom, David Reinbacher, Florian Jacki have all been called.

0: and you know, I guess his style of play in the eyes of some fans in the market were like, hey, the Canadiens could use a guy like this, right?
1: Well, we may, who knows what the future may hold, but when it comes to Joshua Roy, who was at the end of his entry-level contract and was not one of the guys called up as a black ace, he has already made it clear that he wants to play in the NHL next season, no matter where that may be.
0: Yeah.
1: But just a reminder, you know, when it comes to Roy, a guy who certainly had his moments, and, you know, if you ask me 2-3 years ago, is this a guy with an NHL future? It seemed like maybe he was, and maybe there still is a path to him, but it's probably with another organization.
0: Yeah.
1: Hard to imagine that he sticks around here in Montreal. And it's just that path, you know, making it as an everyday NHLer. It's just not an easy thing to do.
0: It's not. And I think at the beginning of this season, right, I mean, clearly a frustrated guy, you know, doesn't have a good camp, doesn't break camp as a Canadian. Some chatter through his agent that maybe Joshua Roy wanted to leave the organization, you know, to see if there were other opportunities for him. Obviously, that's not how it played out. Pascal Vincent talking about numerous players, in particular Joshua Roy, suggesting and taking an optimistic point of view that this guy's ceiling is still there and hasn't come close to hitting it yet. But, you know, it's not like, you know, he was making his pro hockey debut, you know, and maybe he is one of those cliches of going somewhere else where there could be more opportunity for him is applicable to this guy one day becoming a full-timer.
1: It's tough for a guy like that, too, when the team is having success, like the Canadiens have had over the last two seasons. You know, the rebuild is going pretty much, I mean, to say it's going according to plan might be an understatement. And it's not as if we're watching these games at any point being like, oh, you know what they need? Joshua Roy. So maybe an organization that's a little bit earlier in their rebuild or at a different place. You never know. But I don't think there's going to be too much consternation if Joshua Roy is earning a paycheck somewhere else next season. Let's talk a little bit about some of the other stuff. The Canadiens did skate yesterday, and Alex Newhook skated. So did Lane Hutson.
0: Interesting. Buffalo did not, by the way. Buffalo did not. Lindy Ruff had a press conference from the hotel, but that was the extent of what Buffalo was doing in between games.
1: They don't want anybody asking Tage Thompson if he's injured.
0: Hey,
1: or not.
0: It's none of your business.
1: but Hutson, I don't think we should be surprised, right? I mean, this is a guy who just always wants to be on the ice. But even under the circumstances, you know, maybe it's you don't have a two-day rest between games in this series. But no, Lane Hutson's never going to take a day away from the rink. Ivan Demidov did, which is surprising too,
0: yeah.
1: You know, because like Arpin told us on Monday, these guys are essentially wired the exact same way. That's where they want to be all the time, is on the ice. But
0: when was that? Was that game two he got rocked on the bad pass from Slaff?
1: Yeah.
0: That he got rocked?
1: Yeah. By Greenway, right?
0: Yeah,
1: and he took a couple of licks in Game Three as well. Anyway, we don't begrudge anybody taking a day off at this time of the year. Noah Dobson was made available. He didn't skate, but he was made available and said this.
2: Yeah, I was super excited yesterday. I had three road games, so I was itching to get back to the Bell Center and just obviously the atmosphere. Watching it from above in the first round and experience it as a player, it was pretty cool. And it's the best atmosphere in the league, and this time of year, there's no place like it.
1: That's Noah Dobson, who lost in the shuffle a little bit on Sunday night, played his first home playoff game for the Montreal Canadiens. And obviously thoroughly enjoyed the experience. Boy, I mean, can you imagine that, huh? That's your first home playoff game, and that's the kind of game that you get. They are not all like that, Noah Dobson, and here's hoping that we get a few more, though. Alex Newhook on that crowd and trying to harness that energy.
3: Yeah, I mean, it's, I think that's a strength of our team is that we can play a lot of different ways, and, we're confident in that. I think we're confident in playing against whatever's thrown at us, and I think we've done a good job of controlling our emotions. Like you said, sometimes emotions can run high in playoff games, but, taking a penalty can decide the game in a lot of times. So staying in control is huge, and not taking penalties this time of year is very important. So I think we've done a good job so far.
1: You know, it did occur to me that the importance of not just winning but playing the way that they did and looking the way that they did at home in Game 3. You think of round one. They went 1-2 at home in the first round.
0: Yeah.
1: And it was... You know, the Lightning are the Lightning, but they blew that two-goal lead, the only two-goal lead of the

0: a series in game four and ultimately lost that game.
1: Mm-hmm.
0: The only one that they did win was the Lane Hudson overtime winner, right? And they were close. They were tight. But I did at times think about a young team like them and their ability to properly harness that energy at the Bell Center, because that excitement can quickly turn into anxiety or nervous energy. And I think at times maybe that was a factor for the Canadians in the first round. It was really nice to see them just be able to harness all that positive energy.
2: Yep.
0: Turn it into what they turned it into during game three. And I think it bodes well for the continued growth of this team.
2: Well, I think you bring up a key point when you talk about the energy and what you do with that. And to me, it's almost like the same line of thinking when we talk about the power play and new members on a five-man unit, and we defer to reps. These guys got to get more reps in, right? And I think when you bring that up, that's where my mind goes about winning and losing in the playoffs at the Bell Center and getting more reps in, where you become more comfortable in such an intimidating environment.
0: Yeah.
2: It really is. I mean, I would imagine there is internal pressure of obviously you want to win no matter where you're playing, but to do it at home, to overthink the possibility of, man, this is such a positive energy, I should feed off this, why aren't I feeding off this energy, and maybe putting extra stress on you because you feel some semblance of responsibility of doing something positive with it.
0: But, and you think about what happened there in that game, giving up a goal 53 seconds in, and then I think this is part of the factor that the fans were. Right, was, and give the Canadians a ton of credit for it, because they played in such a way that allowed the crowd to come back to life.
2: Yeah.
0: But in another building, you give up that goal 53 seconds in, and that saps the life out of it. And maybe you'll get it back, maybe you won't, but you're never going to get what you have at the Bell Center to begin with. But the Canadians, you think about the chances they got on Lyon, the way that they just were coming at him in waves, and he was standing up and he was making those saves.
2: Mm-hmm.
0: But the crowd, with every one of those chances, is getting a little bit more revved up, more and more and more. And then
2: mm-hmm.
0: they get the new hook goal at the end of the period, and all of a sudden we're off to the races. It's amazing to me. I find it to be fascinating, sort of, the energy of that building and the way that it kind of goes in waves. And, like I said, harnessing it. That was the first game of the playoffs where I think they were able to fully harness the energy of the Bell Center and use it in a positive way. And here's hoping it happens again tonight.
2: Yeah, and that's the thing, too. You talk about the momentums of the fans, but no matter what, they don't stop, right? Singing, chanting, between periods, between television timeouts. We heard that several times in game three, right, about how the fans just keep it going. I mean,
0: yeah,
2: they're relentless.
0: But I'll tell you, having been in that crowd in game four against Tampa, that when the Canadians, when Slavkovsky got rocked by Crozier, and the Lightning came back and tied that game and then ultimately took the lead,
2: mm-hmm.
0: It's different.
2: Yeah, yeah.
0: It's just, it's
2: no
0: different,
2: doubt.
0: Right?
2: No doubt.
0: When 20,000 plus people go, oh, mm-hmm. all at the same time, it has an effect on everybody. And it can have, I think, a positive effect on the opposing team, knowing that they delivered that,
2: mm-hmm.
0: that ooh. But, it can be good and it can be bad.
2: But I would imagine there's part of me that really does believe it's going to be extra tonight.
0: Of course.
2: Right?
0: They're up 2-1.
2: And they've just been cracking them, right? So that anticipation of a possible 3-1 series lead and the confidence you have,
0: But there's nervousness, right? If the shoe's on the other foot and the Sabres are leading the series 2-1, there's a nervousness of this could be the last home game.
2: Right.
0: And that's gone now. There's no way that's the last home game. It's just not. It's not possible that there will be a tomorrow at the Bell Center, no matter what happens in this game tonight. And I think that makes a difference for the overall energy. It's a little bit more of a house money situation for the fans. Anyway, let's move on. Any concern that things are going to get out of hand tonight, considering the various extracurriculars that went down in Game 3 and the referee's inability to get a handle on that game?
2: I think there is a chance. I do. And I think it comes, obviously, from Buffalo for reasons that are obvious, down 2-1 in the series, and that lack of experience that I continue to talk about, and the overreaction, the sense of, ooh, we need to do... this is what we need to do, and we need to be more confrontational. And they don't know how to manage that or walk that line correctly. And I think there is a chance that Buffalo can do that. Like, as you know, I've been critical of I did not like the way they ended that game. I thought when they had a chance in terms of sending a message, what I think does apply in the playoffs, and I don't think they did that. And when you ask that question, that's immediately where my mind goes, that they're going to try to send a message, and the fact that they don't have the experience when to send that message and how to send it correctly without hurting yourself, yeah. I think could be a factor.
0: Boy, the Jack Eye factor, though, huh? Martin St. Louis playing him in this series,
2: yes.
0: Right off the hop, it was like, oh, okay, they're going with Jack Eye, fine. And I think, obviously, he's been vindicated for having done this because Jack Eye has been, I think, a huge part of the non-actual hockey stuff that's mm-hmm. gone on here. The Sabres don't want anything to do with this guy. They don't, right? I mean, if Greenway did, then they would have. He probably would have answered the bell.
2: Mm-hmm.
0: And that they don't want anything to do with Jack Eye. And if they did, he would have been happy to indulge somebody by now. The Sabres got a lot of big boys, guys that should presumably, in terms of the height reach situation, be able to go toe to toe with Jack Eye.
2: Mm-hmm.
0: Greenway doesn't want that noise, and neither do any of those other guys, as far as I can tell.
2: You know what, man? Have they not come across to you as that dog analogy? They're all bark. Where's the bite? Like, Logan Stanley?
0: Other than...
2: Zach Benson is the dog that nips at your heels and does nothing other than yap, yap, yap, yap, yap.
0: However, I respect Zach Benson, the hockey player. I personally have respect for his game. And I think there's a place for his game. But the most intimidating, if you want to use that word, thing that the Sabres have done in this series is
2: mm-hmm.
0: Beck Malenstein taking a run at the Canadiens goaltender. He went at their goaltender.
2: Correct.
0: And who was
2: next to him? 72. Arbor Jacka was right next to him. Right?
0: Well, he wasn't right next.
2: Well,
0: to
2: he was right next
0: he?
2: To Dobesh.
0: He was close by. Yeah. It was Bolduc.
2: But he still did it.
0: Yeah.
2: He still did it.
0: I understand.
2: Yeah.
0: All I'm saying is if that was their attempt to bring a physical element or an intimidation element to the series was going after the goalie, trying to do a Chris Kreider
2: right.
0: kind of thing.
2: Mm-hmm.
0: Well, the Canadians were certainly able to hold serve when it came to that situation. Not for nothing. I wonder if Malenstein had been given a major, if things go differently.
2: I wonder if it would have stood too, had they done that and then went to video review to check it out. And see it in various angles and at various speeds.
0: Knowing these guys and the fact that I believe it's still not yet happened in the playoffs that a major penalty has been upheld
2: mm-hmm.
0: each and every time it's been reduced to either a minor or a double minor. We saw it happen again last night when Josh Manson butt-ended Michael McCarron in the face. I think you'd be fair to it's fair to wonder. But, I don't know. A guy goes full tilt. He's going as fast as he can and tries to take out the goaltender. If that's not a major penalty, I don't know what is. But, hey, I'm not an NHL official. I will say I'm not optimistic that the referees are going to be able to get a handle on things tonight. Not based on what I've seen in the Stanley Cup playoffs so far, because I just don't seem to be able to get a handle on any of it. Any of these things.
2: What do you think? You think there's a chance a little extra nonsense tonight from Buffalo?
0: I mean, if so, it plays into the Canadiens' hands.
2: Agreed.
0: I
2: yes.
0: think.
2: Yeah.
0: I think they've got the advantage there, and I think they also are the smarter team. They are better at picking their spots. They are better at, it's not an accident that Arbor Jack Eye dropped Sam Carrick when he did. That was the time for him to do it,
2: mm-hmm.
0: to deliver a little bit of frontier justice. You know the NHL's not going to suspend Arbor Jack Eye. He knows that. Not going to suspend him for a game for that. It's just something that's going to have to stand. And if somebody wants to, and this is the beauty part of it, if somebody wants to come and say, hey, time to pay the piper, Arbor Jack Eye, okay,
2: mm-hmm.
0: cool, great. Who's going to do that? Which of the Buffalo Sabres is going to go and do that? If they want, that's fine. And the Canadians can afford to be without Arbor Jack Eye for 5 minutes, especially if he's fed somebody their lunch in the lead up to it. So nice situation for them to be in. Coming up next year on The Morning Show, it's time for your playoff primer. We've got Mark Denis joining us in about 10 minutes' time. We've got a special announcement coming up with Mark during that availability. You're going to want to catch that. And you're going to want to catch your playoff primer. That's what's coming up right now here on The Morning Show.
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4: They're working on clearing a stall on the Metropolitan West in the exit for Saint Laurent. Traffic slows from Anjou northbound to Carry, backing up from before Turcotte. Eastbound Trans-Canada from before Cavendish to board to Carry South. And heavy on the eastbound 20 in Lachine at 55th Avenue. Sluggish through LaSalle on the 138 coming off the Mercier Bridge, but it backs up from Goodleafs. Champlain Bridge backing up from the tracks. Heavy in from Laval on the 13th South from the Vachon Bridge. 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I'm Debbie Marcellos from the CJAD 800 Traffic Center.
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10: Hey, everybody, how are you tonight? Sounds great.
0: It's time for the playoff primer. The Canadians take on the Buffalo Sabres in Game 4 of their second-round series at the Bell Centre at 7 o'clock tonight. How about the Canadians' line of Newhook, Evans, and Demidov, who have outchanced the Sabres 6-2 with that line on the ice? Impressive stuff from them. From Buffalo's perspective, Josh Doan has looked like arguably their most dangerous forward. He's on a four-game assist streak. Rasmus Dahlin's got 5 points in his last five games, including a goal and an assist in Game 3. Who's going to be in goal for the Sabres? Alex Lyon, right, Sean?
2: Alex Lyon tonight. Jakub Dobish, obviously, for the Canadians.
0: Are you sure about Alex Lyon?
2: Listen, I am. Don't ask. How dare you? What about Lane Hutson? 9 points tied for the team lead in the playoffs. He got 9 points in 10 playoff games, tied with the captain, Nick Suzuki. Lindy Ruff was careful about Lane Hutson. How elusive he is, and boy, has he lived up to that billing.
0: The Playoff Primer brought to you by Saray Hyundai. Looking for a Hyundai that performs like your favorite team? Make the winning move today with Saray Hyundai.
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0: Sean, are you sitting down?
2: I am now.
0: The Milwaukee Bucks are seeking trade offers for Giannis Antetokounmpo. Can I go ahead and make a prediction here?
2: Yeah.
0: If, let's say that this actually finally happens. Like, literally, it has been years. We're not even exaggerating. Like, at least 2, if not 3 years that we've been talking about Giannis getting traded by the Bucks, who are a terrible team.
2: Mm-hmm.
0: And he doesn't like them, and they don't like him, and it's all gone to pieces for Giannis in Milwaukee. You know what's going to happen here, right?
2: What's going to happen here?
0: The acquiring team is going to give up too much. Like, stop me if you've heard this before. An aging NBA superstar who's dealt with injury problems in the past, wants a fresh start, goes to a team, and the team that acquires him says, this is going to put us over the top. And what ends up happening? Well, they lose the depth that they had, and they no longer have enough depth to actually compete and win an NBA championship. I'm sorry, I've got the cup on the brain.
2: Mm-hmm.
0: And wherever he goes, you know, I mean, the Knicks, what is it, New York? The Knicks right now are bulldozing their way through the playoffs. I mean, are you watching the Knicks and saying, you know, they need Giannis? They've got something cooking there. And what are they going to have to give up to acquire Giannis? Part of the reason that they're cooking is going to be that organizational depth. And look at the various teams around the league. I mean, maybe the other scenario is he goes to some franchise that nobody cares about, and then we just...
2: He's a wizard.
0: Yeah, well, maybe not a wizard, but yeah, I don't know. I mean, something like that. Yeah. I mean, he's been playing for a team like that for most of his career. The difference is the Bucks became relevant briefly, something like five, six years ago. So we'll see what happens here, but I'll believe a trade for Giannis is going to happen when I see it.
2: Yeah, they're talking about the combine, right? Getting ready for the scouting combine. They're making moves, plotting, strategizing.
0: They're open for business, according to Shams Charania.
2: Yeah.
0: So we'll see. We've heard different versions of this over the years. We'll be back with Mark Denis and a special announcement. Also a little bit of Jakub Dobish talk. Should the Sabres make a goaltending change? Mark Denis is standing by to join us next.
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3: Far side, down low at the goal line. Sabres drive it in front. That's Quinn. Can't get it through. Now back in front. Thompson shot. Not stopped by Domish. And he's going to get a crucial cover-up in the blue paint.
4: Yeah, being on there, amazing. I just always try to show some love or do anything to make them feel like I know, I hear them, I understand. So just something back. Made them happy, so I'm happy.
5: They're happy. It's a love affair between the Canadians and their fans and Jakub Dobish. It's happening right now, and it's a pleasure to welcome Mark Denis back to the show after a week away. Welcome back, Mark. Good morning.
6: Good morning, gentlemen. How are we doing?
5: I'm doing great. I do have to say that, honestly, hand to my heart, and I think I can speak for a lot of Canadians fans when I say this, the only thing that could make this better would be if we were watching these games on RDS. We miss you and Pierre.
6: Yeah, and you know, it's a bit of a dagger through the heart, to be honest with you. You know, the odd Saturday night when the game's not on RDS and I'm getting my feet up and I can, you know, look from afar and, you know, share dinner with my wife, it's okay. But during the playoffs, you know, that's, you know, I'd rather be between the benches, to be honest with you. But all good. A little week away was good. Refreshed and ready for the Worlds. It's going to start on Friday morning. It's going to be fairly competitive. We have a better team tonight expected for Canada. And ready to get going. Didn't miss a beat. Watched a lot of hockey. It was just a step away, but still in tune with everything that's happening. And wow, there's a lot happened since the last time we've talked.
5: Which I'm excited to get to in a moment. But before we do that, we're also very excited to announce that Mark is going to be joining the TSN 690 broadcast team.
6: What?
5: For
6: back on the air.
5: This is game five on Thursday night, filling in the spot usually occupied by either J.P. O'Connor or John Goyens. Mark.
6: Yeah, absolutely. So thrilled. Listen, privilege. Very happy at the opportunity. Glad Sean gave me a call. Sean Campbell gave me a call, and we could work around our the busy schedules and of everyone and make it happen. Thanks for RDS for letting me do this as well. And this is going to be my first opportunity to do the job that I've been doing for 15 years now, I guess, but in English, in a different language. So a little bit of nerves as well. So definitely not overwhelmed by the job or the task at hand, but somewhat nervous for, you know, in a new language. I don't know how many have done it, but I don't believe that a whole lot of people can have the privilege of doing this in two different languages, but I'm definitely looking forward to it, working with Vic and having a chance of doing this and being with the TSN listeners for game five. Yeah. I'm pumped. I'm pumped about this and glad the call came.
7: You're going to be great, man. And listen, you've worked Ottawa Senator games before. I mean, you've done it on the Anglo side. Are you, you go back to your playing days? Like, do you rewatch some film? Do you listen to some tape and Or rehash kind of, you know, how the broadcast went for yourself and say, okay, let's do this, let's say this. Maybe I shouldn't have said that at that time.
6: You know what? I did it the first maybe three or four seasons, like every single game. I watched the whole thing. And, you know, I was way too robotic, not enough of this, too much of that. I've grown to, I think, find my identity in French. But To your point, yes, it's been a venture, and I've been, you know, we've been talking for years now, and I told you this. I appreciate the fact that I'm able to reach out to the Anglo side, who's been absolutely tremendous in the Montreal market. And just like you saying, they watch the games on RDS, but then they listen to this show every morning. But to do the color commentating and, you know, to have a little bit of time to reflect and to write down my notes and to think about what I'm going to say during the intermission for pregame and postgame, which I did for Ottawa Senators games on TSN, on the national broadcast as well for the Memorial Cup and all of that is one thing. But to do the, you know, the right in the heart of the action color commentating, I'm definitely looking forward to it. Glad I'll be working besides a pro like Victor Finley, and definitely looking forward to it. And who knows? We could be, well, we're not going to have much to do with it, but we could be sending the Montreal Canadiens to the conference finals. So very excited about the opportunity. And yeah, let's get this going. And yeah, sync your TV and radio, just like the promo says with Vic and us on Thursday.
5: That's
6: do it tonight too. Do it tonight,
5: yes,
6: too.
5: But of course, Thursday, of course. That's Mark Denis, who's going to be joining our broadcast team for Game 5 on Thursday night with Victor Finley. Habs at Sabres, Game 5, potentially an elimination game, depending on what happens there. Wouldn't it be something, after all this, that we don't get a Saturday night game?
7: Right.
5: But anyway,
7: exactly.
5: We'll cross that bridge when we get to it.
7: Yeah.
5: Let's talk about Jakub Dobish. I've been so curious to hear your thoughts on the story that he's writing now as the Canadiens are two wins away from the third round of the playoffs.
6: It's the road, right? It's the process. And what does the word process mean when it's being said left and right? Well, this is a prime example of being, you know, having the luxury of being patient. Let's go back to training camp. Sam Montembeau just brought the team to the playoffs. He was part of Team Canada. He's your number one goalie. He's back healthy. Jakub Dobish doesn't give up a goal during training camp. Jacob Fowler can go down to Laval and develop, and, you know, we can be patient with him. He's the next guy. And Kaapo Kähkönen has been signed as an insurance policy, a veteran. Perfect situation. Well, that perfect situation didn't last long. Unfortunately, Montembeau couldn't make enough saves, lost his job after, you know, getting many tries to get it back. Dobish couldn't really get a hold on that number one position. Two early recalls for Jacob Fowler, who had to be sent down again and couldn't really get the number one job. You know, just wasn't ready at this time. The next thing you know, after a goaltender coaching change and all of this soap opera, Jakub Dobish seizes the opportunity, has a great end of the season, is your number one guy, and is writing his own story during these playoffs. It's a pretty tremendous story. I don't think he was ready even a few months ago for this challenge. Now he's not overwhelmed. Is he still emotional? Absolutely. It seems like most of the times it's in check. But yeah, absolutely. He'll reply. He'll give you a smile. He'll give you a wink. He'll talk. He'll trash talk. But he'll be ready for the challenge. And he's been tremendous. He's aggressive. He competes like only a few. And it's just such a departure from what we've been used to in this last generation of elite goaltending with Henrik Lundqvist and Carey Price, and we could go on, and Andrei Vasilevskiy is a part of that as well, where it seems like you're playing against Iceman, right? You can't get to them. You can't really upset them. They have no emotion, or they're, you know, they have them in check. Well, here's Jakub Dobish, who's just as emotional as, you know, Curtis Joseph and Dominik Hašek, who I played, you know, who I grew up watching, and he's delivering. So, hey, kudos. Kudos to the young man. Tremendous. He's rising up to the challenge. He's been really good. Key saves he's been making. Is it always perfect technically? No, I don't think it's going to be. I don't think it's ever going to be. Maybe eventually when he gets a little older and he needs to quiet down and learns how to within his crease. But, I mean, wow, what a performance he's been putting up in these playoffs.
7: I mean, one of the best playoff games I've seen in recent memory was that Game 6. 1-0 win in overtime by the Tampa Bay Lightning in round number one, and then backstops a team that had no shots in Game 7 in a 2-1 final, and now three goals allowed in the last two games to give the Canadiens the lead. How unique is it from that position that the story around Jakub Dobish is that the more you get in this guy's face, you try to rattle his cage, that is not a winning strategy. Is that unique for a position player like him, that he seems to thrive in those confrontational moments and he only gets better?
6: I don't know if it's unique. I think every elite athlete rises to the challenge. It could be misdirection. I mean, we talked about it during the Tampa series I think how you get to Jakub Dobeš is not necessarily the ice in front of him. It's the ice behind him. Is this pretty clear? Mm-hmm. Like how aggressive he is? Let him come out, and then just like we saw the Tage Thompson goal to start the game is a good example. That's the ice behind. I know it's a lucky bounce. We'd all agree. But still, it's the ice behind Jakub Dobeš. That's how you get to him. So that's the part that's probably unique, because most goalies, like Vasilevsky and like Lyon, you want to make them smaller and play in front of them, right? And bring traffic and charge the net, I guess, or, you know, take his eyes away. But for Dobeš, it's bring him out and, you know, try to take advantage of him being aggressive and tips and back posts and rebounds off the back wall and shots wide. I think that's how you get to him. I'm not trying to give a recipe for, you know, Buffalo to beat Montreal. They should know this by now, but it's not natural to be doing these things.
5: When we spoke about a month ago about potential playoff matchups, Mark, you said you wanted the Sabres in the first round. And at the time, the Sabres were a wagon and best team in the league from December, I think it's what, 9th onwards. Nobody sure. had a higher points percentage than them. So some eyebrows were raised. Here we are now watching the Sabres and Canadiens play in the playoffs. Are you seeing what you kind of were yeah. expecting to see in a playoff series involving the Buffalo Sabres? Is this, yeah, are you kind of nodding your head going like, yep, this is kind of what I thought was going to happen?
6: Yeah, I am. And you know what? I'm bad at predictions, but I'm kind of, what I'm seeing is pretty much what I expected. And game one, you know, I'll check this to, hey, young team, just won their first series, emotional, tight, bruised and battered in a tough series against Tampa. Buffalo is just better prepared, not because of coaches or anything, just because of time frame and playing at home and all that in game one. But from period three of that game one till now, it feels like it's been a takeover. I mean, it's not domination. Let's not kid ourselves. There are a lot of, you know, empty net goals, and I didn't have 5-1 and 6-2 on my bingo card. But, you know, it feels like it's been a takeover. I feel like Montreal has been taken over. They're winning the duels and the matchups that they need to win. They're better between the pipes. They're scoring the big goals in big moments. They're deeper on the blue line. Are they better in the top four? Well, I'll take Dalene on my team any day, right? Samuelson's pretty good defensively, but they're winning the matchups they need to, and the depth has been really, really good for the Montreal Canadiens, right? It's, of course, everybody smiling, the whole province, the whole country smile when Cole Caulfield scores, and Hudson has been pretty tremendous, but you're winning because you got goals from Newhook, Budzik, and Doc. And that's how you win in the playoffs, when top-end players neutralize each other. And when I'm saying neutralize each other, it doesn't mean they're not playing good. It just means that, you know, they'll kind of even out, right? Thompson scores, Caulfield scores, okay. Who's got the win here? And Newhook, especially in this series, has been really good with more space and more room than in round number one. His speed really shines through.
5: We've got Mark Denis on the line with us, and Mark is actually also going to be joining our broadcast team for a Thursday night's Game 5 against the Buffalo Sabres. He'll be calling the game with Victor Finley, as was just announced here earlier today. In case you're just joining us now and we're wondering what the special announcement was, that's what it was.
6: Yeah.
5: It's game four tonight. I'm getting tonight confused all these four, games. Yeah. Tonight is Game 4, yep. And it's the morning show. It's Connor McKenna, Sean Starr. We'll talk Sabres with Joe Yurden, who's on the Sabres beat and in town covering this game at 9:05. Sean?
7: The frustration level that Buffalo is dealing with in trying to, you know, stay with the Montreal Canadiens. And, it, you know, as we've pointed out a couple of times, feels like a must win for them to avoid going down 1-3 in this series.
6: Yeah, it kind of does.
7: What have you seen from the Canadiens that makes playing them so difficult, certainly over the last two games? And you're right to point out, I don't think anybody had it on their bingo card, 11-3, the discrepancy in goals for against for Montreal in their last two.
6: Yeah, and, you know, big wins, it doesn't matter, right? You reset the counter tonight, and, you know, it started 0-0. So I'm not too worried about the score itself. What they've been doing is obviously there's more room in the neutral zone than there's more room in the high slot, right, than round one. There's no doubt. So you're making them pay. You're making Buffalo pay for two things: turnovers or mishandling the puck or bad puck management, and discipline. To me, that's where this series is being played. And yes, Montreal has done a better job than Boston was ever able to do to take eyes and momentum away from Alex Lyon so far. They've been playing better getting to the net, especially with their depth players. And the power plays are having the better end of the penalty killers on both ends of this matchup, to be honest with you. So they're making you pay for bad penalties, offensive zone penalties by Buffalo, and, you know, the bad turnovers. And obviously the Tage Thompson turnover is the one everybody thinks about because he falls and spins out of control and Carrier just puts it, you know, top shelf. But there are others, mishandles and bad putt management that basically off of that turnover, not being able to get in their structures quick enough, Montreal's got their transition, the transition that really helped them get a lot of success during the regular season. They weren't really able, I mean, both teams weren't able to get that going during the Tampa series, but there's just definitely way more room. And I don't know if they're outworking them, but it looks like they're outworking them. So that could be a big thing, too, to watch out for tonight. I feel like tonight it's not going to be as easy to outwork the Buffalo Sabres with the situation they're in and the frustration they're dealing with. That's something to keep an eye on as well.
5: What about the top line, the Suzuki line, and the lack of five-on-five production?
6: Yeah.
5: I'm curious, what are you seeing from them, and do you believe that they're going to get unlocked?
6: Yeah, it's a concern. There's no doubt. I mean, it's a concern, especially when the game starts and Caulfield gives it away, and now it's in the back of your net, and you're like, oh, no, not again. But I really like Caulfield's game last game. I thought he was more menacing. I thought he had shots from prime spots and opportunities. He missed some glorious chances as well. That's more like it to me. So I'm seeing good things. You know, there's so much emphasis on the top-end players. You're so well prepared in a seven-game series to play against the top players on the other side because you know their tendencies. You kind of know them by heart, if you guys know what I mean. Like, you know exactly what they're going to do. And obviously, you are going to have your best defensive forwards, best defensive defensemen playing against them. So it's a lot. It's tough. It's a lot tougher to rise above and to be a dominant player in the playoffs. So I'm okay with the process and with how it's been going. I like the fact that Nick Suzuki has been, you know, playing really well and dominating in the faceoff circle. So there are other aspects, and Slav protecting the puck in the last game. So I like the trend. But obviously, it's a concern that the 5-on-5 production hasn't been there because you'll need it eventually. But so far, hey, you've been checking a lot of boxes. You've been getting all the right answers from your depth players and secondary scoring. So the luxury of time. And you've been bought some time here to get going eventually. It will need to be there. But, you know, it's a bit of a concern, but I like the trend where it's going.
7: You talk about frustration for Buffalo in the last two games, certainly. How challenging is it for a team like that, facing a 2-1 deficit, playing again in what is going to be a hostile, electric environment tonight, and trying to make a significant course correction, whether that's staying out of the box or shutting down the slot area or, you know, being quicker to react when the Canadians come in on an aggressive forecheck? I mean, that's a lot of areas that they need to fix, and they need to do it tonight, Mark.
6: Yeah. Well, the danger is trying to do too much, right? It's not going to get you anywhere. Trying to do too much could definitely happen, especially from the top-end players who haven't had a whole lot of success since this series started. That's what they have to be careful. They need to get back to the structure that brought them to be the best team in the NHL late in the season, and the punch offensively and all that. They just need to get back to that. But that, how do you find it when you're frustrated? That's the challenge. That's the challenge for the Buffalo Sabres. Do they change goalies? I can see it. Mm. I raised an eyebrow when I saw UPL starting the playoffs. I thought Lyon would, but, you know, I don't know. Maybe that's the shot in the arm they need. I don't think it's about goaltending, to be honest with you. I think it's about, you know, bearing down, and obviously, you know, Tampa had something going against Montreal, right? With clamping down and no room. I'm not saying Buffalo can play like that, but that would go definitely a long way if they were able to manage the puck better, just take calculated risk, not high risk plays, and have their best players have their best game, obviously. Will go a long way. I don't think it's an issue with Dahlin, but you need Thompson, you need Tuck, you need this guy to shine. These guys to shine through. We all know the Benson line has been their best, and you know they're going to show up. But what about the others?
5: We'll talk to you in a couple of days. Enjoy the game tonight, Mark.
6: Absolutely, it'll be a blast. Take care.
5: That is Mark Denis, who is going to be joining our broadcast team for Game 5 on Thursday night. He and Victor Finley will bring you the call. So Mark Denis doing the color commentating here on TSN 690. That's a first.
7: Yes, sir.
5: That's never happened before.
7: That's great.
5: Has he ever done radio before? I didn't ask him that. And should tell him he doesn't have to, he could show up wearing sweatpants if he wants. I forgot to mention that. We'll be back in a few moments. Sean, are you ball maxing?
7: Yes. All the time.
5: Why? That's next on The Morning Show.
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5: The internet is out of control, Sean, and I'm so glad that I'm not plugged in the way that I once was, and that this has kind of coincided with the rise of things like ball maxing. Like, you know what looks maxing is? It's like you're trying to make your self look as good as you possibly can, you know? Ball maxing is the new thing. So looks maxing is like an online self-improvement practice, according to Wikipedia, focused on the process of maximizing one's physical attractiveness. Ball maxing is different from that.
7: Oh, my.
5: Ball maxing is all about going for the biggest balls possible. I'm talking about testicles. Why?
7: What?
5: You haven't heard of this?
7: No.
5: Come on.
7: No.
5: You're so online.
7: No.
5: This is
7: my algorithm's not giving me ball maxing.
5: There are some, according to Men's Health magazine, who have been wrapped up in the pursuit of bigger balls for many, many years.
7: Like, this is a Brazilian butt list for testicles?
5: Maybe, yes.
7: I'm out.
5: So Men's Health wrote a whole thing about this. They interviewed a guy, 57-year-old man by the name of Marcus, who told the Men's Lifestyle magazine that he's been obsessed with making his balls bigger for decades. He says it's a passion that he thinks grew out of the comic books he read as a child.
7: This is a first for me, bro.
5: He says, by his own measurement, his scrotum is bigger than a mango at 14.5 inches. And he has been injecting a surgical lubricant called Surgilube. Why? He's not sure, but he's learned a few things along the way. He says, I'm astonished at how flexible the testicles are. They just expand, he says. Apparently, there's a subreddit for saline inflation that has more than 8,700 members. And another guy, Jack, a 31-year-old, he says, nothing really matches experiencing it yourself. A blue-collar worker that they spoke with added, you have to talk yourself into doing it. Find the time, get everything prepped, and then sit there for anywhere from 30 minutes to an hour and a half while it takes effect. Are you, there's apparently a burning sensation that's apparently part of the
7: wonderful.
5: Whole experience.
7: Oh, it's only getting better and more appealing.
5: It's been described as electrifying, addictive, euphoric, and transcendental.
7: Let me tell you something. I spent most of my entire life as a boy into an adolescent into a man. I'm 47 years old. I've only heard, when guys are talking nonsense, it's always, no, I've never heard in my life men wishing for larger testicles. They wish for the Frank to be larger.
5: Yeah,
7: it's always been the other way around.
5: See, you've got it all wrong, Sean.
7: But here's the thing. Like, I can't sit, okay? This is me flexing now. I cannot sit cross-legged.
5: Yeah, yeah.
7: Right? With one leg over the other.
5: No.
7: Because my testicles... I think hang quite low and are already large enough.
5: Well,
7: it's very uncomfortable for me.
5: If they truly hung low, it wouldn't matter because they would go below the folds, would they not? Do you have a problem with the toilet bowl, like the water?
7: No, but sometimes I have touched the porcelain before.
5: Okay,
7: you know.
5: Wow,
7: but
5: that's impressive. But maybe you've been ball maxing without
7: maybe.
5: Even realizing.
7: I had one comment one time when Buddy saw me in the nude. He was astonished at how my testicles.
5: Wow. We're learning a lot here.
7: At how, he's like, wow.
5: It sounds like maybe you should be joining.
7: I wish I could say more because I'd like to be more descriptive, but I'm not good enough on the radio to do that
5: well,
7: for you.
5: Well, maybe there could be 8,701 members of this subreddit if Sean here decides that he wants to join. Share your journey with your fellow ball maxers. You know, just one final note on this, as I would say.
7: Like, who looks at that? I wish my testicles were bigger.
5: As far as things you could be doing.
7: It's crazy.
5: Or ways that you could be getting radicalized by the internet.
7: Yeah.
5: This is on the, I'd say, more lighthearted side of it, you know? I mean, it's
7: fair.
5: Better than trying to go out there and assassinate your least favorite politician or, you know, an insurrection to overthrow the results of an election or, I don't know, like, whatever else it is that people are getting up to on the internet these days. I would say at least we can have a laugh about it, you know? We'll be back in a few moments when the morning show continues. You didn't think I'd be able to get that in there, did you? Aren't you glad I did?
7: Oh, come on. That's what she said joke, right?
5: Well, then make it. Joe Yurden writes for a site called Noted Hockey. He's been covering the Sabres for a long time, and he, I believe, is in town covering the series right now. We're going to get the Sabres perspective ahead of Game 4 from Joe Yurden when he joins the morning show next.
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23: 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Game 4 is tonight, live from the Bell Center. Can the Habs keep up their offensive dominance over Buffalo? 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
43: I'd love to shut down the crowd by putting one in the back of the net right away.
44: Room behind the net, and now into the corner. Peyton Krebs tried to move it to the front and was stopped, but the Canadians couldn't clear. Down lane, rebound, score! Tage Thompson took it off the back wall, 53 seconds in.
0: Hey, Lindy Ruff got his wish. It was kind of all downhill from that point onwards. My, how things have changed since last we spoke to Joe Yurden on Friday ahead of a very successful weekend for the Canadians against the Sabres. A pleasure to welcome him back to the show from NotedHockey.com on the Sabres beat. Joe Yurden, good morning.
1: Connor, good morning. Lovely to be,

0: The turnovers, the careless puck play, the penalties were, all of these things were big problems for them, and it just kept feeding Montreal's chances and kept feeding the crowd, and you know, things sort of get sideways late in the game, and yeah, that's not going to go well when you're the visiting team, because giving this crowd more to get on you about and more to cheer the home team doesn't make the situation any better. And Buffalo was kind of not startling, but just kind of stark to see them do a lot of the same, make a lot of the same mistakes that they had just made in the previous game again in game three. So yeah, a bit of a head scratcher from our perspective of people who watch Buffalo all the time.
1: Well, so tell me then about watching them all the time, about the identity of this team and when they've been having the tremendous success they had from December onward. Is it like a kind of like fire wagon hockey? Is that a fair way of describing kind of the way that they play?
0: Well, they've kind of taken, they've adopted the moniker that someone in the league described them as river hockey. And that's more of a fun thing for the fans, although I don't know exactly what river hockey means. I'm guessing it's something like fire wagon, but they enjoy playing with that, the counterattack speed and whatnot. But the issue that they're finding out is that Montreal also plays very fast and loves to play that kind of that style of hockey themselves. And I think when you're in a position where you've been playing that style and it works against most of the other opponents, but when you go up against somebody who does it the same way, it's a problem because you're not used to defending against it. You're used to defending against, I don't know if it's normal style teams is the right way to put it, but when you're used to defending against teams that don't play with speed and don't play the way that your own team does, it catches you off guard sometimes. And I think that's maybe what we're seeing a little bit of here in the last two games, because Montreal's been much faster. They've been getting to pucks a lot faster, a lot quicker, and making those plays happen a lot faster. And I think it's maybe got them thrown off a little bit out of their game. I don't know that Buffalo really wants to play the slowdown game. They don't like to play it. But I mean, if they want to try to kind of get things under wraps a little bit, maybe they have to.
2: Now, it'd be interesting too if they're able to bring that slow it down kind of strategy to the rink tonight. I mean, Montreal played a grind out series with Tampa Bay, so I wonder about that transition period from both teams and how it would play out hypothetically speaking. But it's not like Buffalo has been dealt a lot of adversity. I mean, they've been the best team in the National Hockey League from like Christmas onward. Walk me through how this team, when they found themselves in a little hole in the regular season in bits and spurts, what do they do to dig themselves out of that, and how does that apply to tonight?
0: Well, one thing they've been really good about, something that we haven't seen in these last couple of games, is that, you know, even if they get down a couple of goals, you know, the fans are quick to just be like, well, that's it, we'll see you later. But this team is not kind of mail. They haven't pitched in and said like, well, forget it, we'll get them next time. They haven't done anything like that. What they do is they get a little harder on the forecheck. They get on top of, they get better with the kind of game that they want to play, honestly, where it's, you know, smothering forecheck, getting on top of things, creating turnovers, and then creating chances off of those turnovers. They haven't been able to do that against the Habs the last two games, and it's tough to figure out why, because I think they're in some, you know, fits and spurts they've been able to do that for, you know, 2-3 minutes at a time, but then, you know, something breaks, they have a bad shift, and then it just kind of is gone away. I think you look at the first few minutes of the third period of game three, that was probably the best that Buffalo had played in the, you know, from games two and three. That was probably some of the better hockey that they've played, and that provided a moment where it's like, well, boy, if they pop one here and make it 4-3, this game gets really interesting really quick. And it didn't happen. They had, you know, had a power play opportunity, didn't do it. But that's more the kind of thing that we've seen from them, where they play, they dig in and they make it really tough on opposing teams and create their opportunities from there. We haven't seen them do that really in a sustained way against Montreal. So if we see that from them off the jump tonight, I think we're going to see the message got through.

0: and then, you know, maybe maybe things turn a little bit in the series.
1: Talking with Joe Yurden from NotedHockey.com, covering the Buffalo Sabres here in town for Game 4. We are 8 hours and 45 minutes away from somebody carrying a torch into the Bell Center. Who that will be remains to be seen. We might discuss that a little bit more as the show goes on. This is the morning show on TSN 690. I am Connor McKenna with Sean Starr. What about the goalies? It's not Alex Lyon's fault that the Sabres find themselves in this position, but the old shot in the arm. I know I asked you about this on Friday. What has to happen for Alex Lyon to lose his job? I don't believe we've seen that scenario, the one that you laid out, to play out just yet, but time is running short here, Joe. Lindy Ruff didn't fully commit, I don't think, to anything. What are the chances that Ukko Pekka Luukkonen gets a look here?
0: I think there's a chance, but with the way that that Lindy's been very quick to put down any criticism, any talk of Alex Lyon, it makes me wonder that maybe they're not going to do it. But, you know, when it comes to the lineup stuff, he's playing things very close to the vest. I think we're going to see some other changes to the lineup outside of the goaltender. I mean, it's hard to imagine Lyon playing as well as he did, which I know sounds crazy with a 6-2 score line, but if he wasn't playing well, they lose that game 15-2. And it's probably 10-1 after the first period, all things given. But it's the kind of thing where, yeah, it can be a shot in the arm. It can give them a jump if they make that switch. But I mean, I don't know. There's a scenario where I think you could play Luukkonen and it makes sense because he'd be fired up to play. He'd be ready to say, like, okay, my time to take the net back here. Let's go. And I really don't think, I mean, well, it's tough to say, but I don't know that he would allow the atmosphere to phase him because he would be so locked in on, all right, I'm going to get my game back here. Let me get the net back here for a little bit and go. Because he would know if he didn't play well, he probably wouldn't see the net again the rest of the playoffs. And by that point, if you're down 3-1, the rest of the playoffs might not last beyond the week. So there's a chance. I don't know that we're going to see it, but I can't rule it out either.
2: How'd you hear Tage Thompson's none of your business reply when he was asked about whether he's hurt or not?
0: I heard that. Well, there's a few different ways to hear it, and I think the one way I hear it is that it's a fair question and it's a fair response because, you know, guys aren't just going to talk about injuries in the playoffs. It doesn't look good for him to say it that way, but it's sometimes you can be a little snarkier with reporters that you're more familiar with. So maybe that fed into it a little bit. But I didn't really look at it as Tage being kind of, I don't know, catty about it, I guess. That's one way to put it. But I mean, Tage is the ultimate pro when it comes to us with the media. And yeah, to see him just kind of snap back a little bit there, I was like, ooh, okay, hit a little close to the mark. Okay, leave it alone. But that's a good way to, it's a good way to make sure you don't get asked about it again, is to just kind of bite somebody's head off.
1: What's it been like to be in the Bell Center? What was it like being in the Bell Center, I should say, for Game 3? What was your perspective? I imagine that's the first playoff game you've covered in Montreal.
0: The first playoff game I've covered here in 13 years.
1: Okay.
0: The last time, which was a bad time for the Habs, was Game 5 against Ottawa. And that was, I think that was Ottawa kind of running away with that and ending the series in 2013. I'm doing my year math right. What I remembered about all that, I mean, I remember the torch and all that stuff, but I remember the mood in the arena was much starker that night than it was for this. This was a completely insane setup. And like, I covered the Sabres. I never grew up a Sabres fan or any of that. But it's, I'm a huge hockey nerd. So being in Montreal for anything makes me, I'm already like at a high doing that. Montreal in playoffs makes it even cooler. And then when I'm seeing Kirk Muller walking out on the board with the torch. I'm like, oh boy, here we go. Like, it's one of those things as a hockey fan and a hockey dork. It's just the coolest thing. It is the absolute coolest thing. You get the goosebumps. I get goosebumps for the game I covered here back, I forget when it was, but it was, you know, same thing. You just get a high coming here with how it is and how crazy the crowd is all the time. Game 30 of the season, they're not as crazy as they were last night or for game 3, but it's the same level. It's the same intensity. It's just the coolest thing going.
1: It was May 9th, 2013, a 6-1 win for the Senators over the Canadiens. The Habs were without Carey Price, Brian Gionta, who were both injured at that point. Lars Eller had been destroyed by Eric Ryba earlier in that series. I remember it well. Jean-Gabriel Pageot scored a hat trick in that series.
2: Oh, my God, what a Habs killer. Yeah.
1: Members Mika Zibanejad's soccer kicked a goal into the net, and they let the goal stand. I remember that series like it was yesterday. I was there, too. Joe, thanks so much, man. I really do appreciate it, and I hope we get to chat with you again soon about the Sabres postseason plans.
2: What happened? Why it went wrong? Yeah, yeah.
0: You know what? It's a date. If when that happens, it's a date. Connor.
1: Thank you, Joe Yerden. From NotedHockey.com, I'm Connor McKenna. This is The Morning Show on TSN 690. Yeah, I forgot that series was only 5 games. The only game the Canadians won, I believe, was P.K. Subban scored a hat trick, did he not? And was that the Hamburglar ducking out of the way of one of his shots?
2: Oh, really? Was it? Yeah. I remember that.
1: It's possible that I'm confusing two different series between these teams. That might have come in a series. I think it did come in a series that the Canadians actually won, which might have been the following season. But yeah, the Habs were the 2 seed. The Sens were the 7 seed. And it was during the abbreviated 2013 season. The P.K. Subban Norris Trophy season? Is that right? Anyway, I'm not good at remembering stuff, so I apologize if I got it wrong. Sean, you're not going to believe some of the responses we got to you revealing your giant testicles to the listening audience. But my favorite response was from Rufus. We were talking about ball maxing in the last hour of the show, and Rufus revealed a secret of his own. He says, I have 3 testicles, so am I the president of ball maxing? Polyorchid is what it's called. Rufus, you are a legend. I had no idea, but I'm very impressed and would like to listen to your podcast. We'll be back in a few moments, and when the morning show continues, back in on the Canadiens and Sabres series. We got the Sabres perspective. Let's go back to the Montreal perspective, including hearing from some of the players. It's all coming up here on the morning show.
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8: It slows on eastbound 20 at 55th Avenue because of a stall at 32nd Avenue. 20 westbound, an incident at Norman. Traffic slows at Ongering Hill. A lot of volume, but it's moving steadily on northbound DeCary from Turcotte up to the Metropolitan. Sluggish on the Met West from Lacordaire to DeCary. Eastbound TCAN slows at Cavendish. 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I'm Debbie Marcellos from the CJAD 800 Traffic Center.
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18: 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TSN 690.
1: Here I am. In the last 2 weeks, I've learned a couple things about Sean Starr. One of them is that he's lost 60 pounds so far in the year 2026, and 60 and counting, I would imagine. Are you going to stop at some point? Or do you just keep going forever until you've just withered away into nothing?
2: Yeah. Let's do it.
1: Is it weird?
2: Yeah.
1: Do you ever catch yourself looking in the mirror and being like,
2: yeah,
1: whoa.
2: Yeah, like, no.
1: You look different.
2: You know what's weird now? And I was telling this to Madvi when we were leaving the house to go for dinner the other night.
1: You're telling her how lucky she is to be with such a slim, slender stud?
2: Absolutely. she doesn't, she can really squeeze around me now, you know? But now I find myself more nitpicky. You know, I had my shirt tucked in and it was like, oh, see now like, this little, now I have like one roll left. I'm like, oh, this is bothering me now. Mm. It's bothering me, you know?
1: So are you going to be able to get to like a six-pack abs type situation?
2: I don't think so. I don't know if I have the genetics to pull that off or even the discipline required.
1: That's,
2: because as strict as my diet.
1: Mentality. Come on.
2: As strict as the diet has been, man, like you got to go next level.
1: Hmm.
2: Next level, you know? I'd like to have that V-shape. I do like that V-shape, you
1: know?
2: Do
1: you think there's a six-pack lurking below?
2: There is. We've all got it.
1: Yeah.
2: But genetics can take us so far, right? But... now, it seems like a bit much,
1: okay.
2: The washboard abs, you know?
1: Hey, listen, never say never. Are you going back to the gym today?
2: I am, yeah.
1: And you're playing golf?
2: I think so, yeah. I did that a couple of times last week. That was one of the rare times in my life where I was like, oh my God, that's where I kind of felt my age a little bit. Not that I'm old by any stretch. I don't think of myself as old, even though I am 47, but to, you know, get up at the hours, and we don't do manual labor here, but nevertheless, you know, and then go to the gym and then... go play golf. I was like, oh, I was tired.
1: Right.
2: I did that a couple of times and I really felt it.
1: You know, the weather, I sometimes am conscious of the fact that we're a little bit too conscious of the weather, that maybe you and I talk too much about the weather. Sean is an avid golfer and me as somebody who loves hanging out with my kids outside.
2: Yeah.
1: So they can blow off some steam before dinner and bedtime and all that stuff.
2: Mm-hmm.
1: But I think this is either the best or the second best weather day we've had for a Stanley Cup playoff home game so far.
2: Yeah.
1: Game 4 against Tampa, I remember because I went and it was nice. We were outside with the kids in the park and I grabbed an Uber to Griffintown to have dinner before the game.
2: The game we went to on Friday was okay. Not as good as the Sunday game, though, but... Friday, I remember Friday was okay.
1: Yeah.
2: Yeah.
1: But it's been hit and miss, you know?
2: Yes, big time.
1: I don't really want to have a game 6 on Saturday. I mean, I'd love for the Canadians to just end the series
2: on Thursday
1: in 5 games.
2: Yeah.
1: But if we do get a game 6, the current forecast is 22 and sunny on Saturday. And even on Saturday night, your low is 13, which is about as warm as it's been overnight in the year 2026 in Montreal.
2: Yeah.
1: So.
2: And I also, like you, I want these series to end on Thursday because I think that. What are they going to give them when they start the next round on Tuesday? We can go to a Tuesday, Thursday, Saturday.
1: We can dream.
2: You know?
1: We can dream. Maybe we finally get a Saturday night game.
2: Yeah.
1: But like I mentioned an hour ago with Mark, wouldn't it be funny?
2: It would, yeah.
1: If the Canadians finally, we've got a Saturday night game on the schedule.
2: Yeah.
1: And the Canadians managed to close the series out before then and make it unnecessary. Lots of highlights from the show so far today. Mark Denis joining us an hour ago, and the announcement that Mark's going to be on our broadcast team with Victor Finley for Game 5.
2: Ta-da!
1: That's going to be on Thursday night. So not tonight, but on Thursday night, he'll be on the broadcast. Campbell is going to be in the booth tonight with Victor Finley, bringing you your color commentary. I wonder if they called Ron Roosh. I remember as we saw that...
2: Man, there's a name I haven't heard in a while.
1: I saw Roosh on... I'm trying to remember... I was why were we at Hurley's? Was it St. Patrick's Day? I guess it was, right? That wasn't that long ago. I saw Roosh at Hurley's, so he's there. Guy knows his hockey like like few people I've ever met before. And I know who was... There was a legendary broadcaster who passed away unexpectedly recently.
2: Garrett? John Garrett?
1: That's what it was. And I remember I saw a list. Garrett kept a list of, a handwritten list of every color commentator that he ever worked with.
2: No kidding.
1: And one of them was the great Ron Roosh, Montreal broadcasting legend. But I assume he was not available. Campbell will be providing the color commentary on the broadcast tonight. What a night to be at the Bell Center.
2: Yeah.
1: Let's tee it up. It's everything you wanted to know about Game 4 between the Canadiens and Sabres, but we're afraid to ask, and it's coming up next here on The Morning Show.
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0: All right, welcome back. Yesterday was, I didn't realize it until I heard Melnick mention it, but yesterday was the anniversary of the passing of Bob Marley. What a legacy, man. He was only 36 years old when he died. 11 children, I believe, which is damn impressive, you know? Sharon, Sadella, Ziggy, Steven, Stephanie, Robbie, Rohan, Karen, Julian, Kaimani, and Damien. And many of whom are musicians as well and have maintained his legacy in that way. But obviously this is an acknowledgement as well to, you know, the Buffalo Sabres, who are the Canadiens' opponent. I know Sean loves Bob Marley.
1: Feels like I'm at the gym. I've been listening to it, The Essentials.
0: Oh, yeah?
1: Yeah.
0: When you're pumping iron?
1: That's right.
0: Okay.
1: That's right, Connor.
0: Yeah, yeah. What's your headphone situation?
1: Wireless.
0: So AirPods?
1: Yeah.
0: Okay. Because I've heard there's been a bit of a, there's been a movement away from AirPods.
1: I know.
0: Going back, I saw Chalamet walking around New York City with old wired headphones on.
1: You ever watch, any clips where athletes are, you know, walking the tarmac going to the plane? You notice the majority of them wear wired headphones. A couple of guys in my gym wear wired headphones, and I wonder if it's that narrative around, maybe some, conspiracies, right, about wireless headphones.
0: What's the conspiracy, that they're bad for your brain or something like that?
1: Yeah.
0: Really?
1: Yeah.
0: Oh, I didn't know.
1: But
0: that.
1: I remember like when cell phones came out, right, to have that battery so close to your face
0: or
1: and all those things.
0: Close to your giant testicles.
1: That's right.
0: That could be a problem as well.
1: That's right, Connor.
0: That's a callback, obviously, to a conversation we had earlier today. If you're just joining us, I can't even begin to explain. But I do, I do wonder about that. Wi-Fi, too,
1: I get it, yeah.
0: I don't know. We don't know what the long-term impact of this kind of stuff could be.
1: Yeah.
0: I remember somebody was a doctor telling me once, don't sleep with your cell phone at the same level as your body.
1: Right.
0: Like, put it on the floor or put it somewhere else, but don't have it right next to your body.
1: Yeah, yeah.
0: And another one was, when it's in your pocket, always have the screen pointed outward and not inward.
1: Now. Oh, interesting.
0: But
1: I do the opposite.
0: And I try to do that.
1: Yeah.
0: I'm sorry, I should have told you this. This was years and years and years ago that I got this this information.
1: Well, it's too late now.
0: Exactly.
1: Maybe that's why they're so big.
0: Maybe. Hey, listen to that. Inadvertent ball maxing, right? So we were talking about that. Joe Yurden, when we talked to us, so the last time he covered a playoff game in Montreal was the Canadiens being eliminated by the Senators back in 2013. And I got it wrong, and I apologize for that. I conflated two different playoff series in my brain. So this was the Craig Anderson series. Anderson was unbelievable for the Sens.
1: Yeah, yeah, right.
0: And made, I think, 48 saves in game one. The Habs got 50 shots on goal, and they lost. And Eric Greiba ran over Lars Eller. It was the second period of game one. And he was suspended for two games. Eller went to the hospital. Remember, that was crazy.
1: Mm-hmm.
0: That was crazy. And then Carey Price played a big game in game two. The Canadiens won 3-1. And then game three, the teams combined for 236 penalty minutes. Jean-Gabriel Pageot scored a hat trick, and the Sens won 6-1. The Canadiens, they let the situation get the best of them, right? They were able to play with these guys. They were the higher seeded team, but the emotional effect, the wanting to get a pound of flesh for the Greiba hit on Eller, it was too much. And then, Mika Zibanejad ended up scoring that goal off his skates, and the goal stood, and then Corey Conacher tied a game with 22.6 seconds left, and then Peter Budaj came in because Carey Price got hurt, and Kyle Turris scored the overtime winner. Ottawa takes a 3-2 win in game four, and then in game five, no Price, Budaj's in goal.
1: Budaj.
0: And, we all remember when Peter Budaj was in goal. Especially in a playoff game. It wasn't necessarily a good situation for the Canadiens to be in. Another thing that happened in that series, you got to love Wikipedia for this. One of the quirkier storylines of the series was the large number of teeth lost by players.
1: Hmm.
0: Craig Anderson lost one in game one. Carey Price lost one in game two. And Jean-Gabriel Pageau, during his hat trick game, took a PK Subban stick to the mouth and lost a tooth as well.
1: Huh. I wonder if... Have you seen... I mean, the abnormal amount of shots off Jakub Dobesh's head in these playoffs. It's like he's getting one or two every single game.
0: You think that's like they're targeting him?
1: I mean, it's bizarre.
0: If you can't, if Beck Malenstein can't decapitate him the old-fashioned way, they're trying to do it with pucks. It's game four. The Buffalo Sabres, Sean and I have agreed on this. It's not every day that we agree, but we do agree.
1: Yeah.
0: This is a must-win game from a Buffalo Sabres standpoint, right? Like, they lose this game here tonight. What, they got to beat the Canadiens three in a row? I guess the circumstances of the defeat would matter. Like, if all of a sudden this morphs into the Tampa series,
1: yeah,
0: and it's a hard-fought 1-0, 2-1 overtime game, and the Sabres can come out of it with their heads held high like the Habs came out of Game 6 against the Lightning last round, saying,
1: yeah,
0: hey, listen,
1: yeah, yeah,
0: we did everything we could. We got goal lead. We feel like we have a formula here for success, sure. But if they lose in anything resembling the manner that they've lost the last two games,
1: I know,
0: mean, this series is over.
1: I get it. And there's a couple of things, though, where, you know, I'm not sweating this series. If we go back to the Lightning, and I'm not saying like Montreal's going to win tonight and they're going to close it out on Thursday, but there's this element of how they beat Tampa Bay that I just can't ignore. And I obviously put a lot of weight behind it. That unbelievable, epic Game 6. They lose 1-0. Game 7 on the road, they go out there and they beat the Lightning. So, like, they have faced adversity, teeter-tottering wins and losses through the first 9 games of the playoffs. Like, Jakub Dobeš doesn't seem to be rattled. The team in front of him doesn't seem to be rattled or intimidated by the circumstance of a series or their opposition on any given moment. So even if, you know, the Sabres bring the best version of themselves and it's too much for the Canadiens and they win this series, Montreal already has it. They've done it. They know they can do it, right? And the other element to me that I can't ignore is I have very little faith that the Buffalo Sabres can play a shutdown, quiet game. I don't think they can do it.
0: Yeah, I agree. And adjustments, like, I think you're trying to, the required adjustment for Buffalo feels almost like a DNA change.
1: Yes,
0: needed.
1: Agreed.
0: And that's part of the thing is it's, I can't, first of all, let's be clear. Neither of us are ruling out the possibility that Buffalo wins this game tonight.
1: No, not
0: right?
1: at all.
0: I mean,
1: no.
0: Whatsoever.
1: Not at all.
0: There's a path to victory. We saw it in game one.
1: Yes.
0: If the Canadiens make errors and the Sabres can make them pay, they can win.
1: Mm-hmm.
0: They can win.
1: Yes, and they're still big, fast, and they're very skilled.
0: Sure.
1: Yeah.
0: Yeah. And, you know, a couple of things swing the other way. They got a couple more saves. You know,
1: correct.
0: If Alex Lyon keeps up what he was doing until the Canadiens got that first goal in game three,
1: yep.
0: Anything is possible when your goalie's playing like that. But the thing is that he's Alex Lyon. If it was Andre Vasilevsky, I think you're saying, you know, this is a Hall of Famer, multiple Vezina Trophy winner, mm-hmm. who's at the top of his game. How are they going to beat him? Alex Lyon or Ukko-Pekka Luukkonen, I don't care who it is. I mean, he's just not that guy.
1: That's right. I mean, we're talking about a 33-year-old guy who's played a lot of minor league hockey, and he's playing the most hockey he's ever played in the most pressure-packed environment he's ever been in.
0: It is. But, Sean, is it not weird? You think about just how much things have changed since Friday morning. I think we were cautiously optimistic on Friday about the Canadiens' chances in games 2 and 3.
1: Yes.
0: And now here we are on Tuesday morning ahead of game 4. And I mean, I can't remember the last time I felt this good about the Canadiens in a playoff
1: series. Overall in the
0: series,
1: yes.
0: It's
1: correct.
0: I think we'd have to go back to the Winnipeg series in 2021. Mark Scheifele lost his mind, and then the Canadians.
1: It was Jake Evans.
0: It might be then. I mean, the Vegas series, that was still kind of on pins and needles, and the Tampa series, you were never feeling good at any point during that round.
1: Definitely not against Vegas. I mean, at that time, too, right? Going back 5 years ago.
0: Things can change in a hurry. It feels like uncharted waters to be feeling as confident as I do, especially considering the fact that the Canadiens' top line ultimately still remains a non-factor at 5-on-5. I don't know if that's going to change at some point, but the depth guys, I mean, the job that they've done, it can't be overemphasized, whether it's Alex Newhook, Zach Bolduc, Phil Deneau, who we mentioned earlier today, but I mean, kind of the unsung hero of the playoffs so far is Phil Deneau for the Canadiens. I think he's made such a difference. I think the experience factor that he's brought to the table, the credibility that he's brought in the years, what was he up to? It was almost like the Canadiens sent him off. If you think about it, like big picture, you know, obviously this is not what was planned at the time. But it's almost like they were like, okay, Phil Deneau, we're going to suck for a while.
1: Yeah.
0: Why don't you go play for a team that doesn't suck? We'll bring you back when we don't suck anymore. And that's what they did. And now he's back, and he's not the same Phil Deneau. He's not as much of a threat to score necessarily or produce offense as he once was, but he has brought a wealth of experience gathered from the playoff games he played for LA. He had 8 points in the first round of the playoffs for the Kings last year. And I know they lost that series, but still, you know, going toe-to-toe with the eventual Western Conference champions year after year, as he did as a member of the Kings. Now he comes back, plus the experience he has from 2021. I think all of that is really meaningful. It's like
1: Agreed. Just so many things
0: right now are trending in a positive direction. I don't know what to do with it. I've been doing this job for almost 11 years. Other than that run in 2021, it's been, the Canadians have been like really not very good and not really expected to win games, let alone playoff rounds.
1: Well,
0: and here we are with this brimming with optimism. The weather is going to be beautiful today.
1: Yeah.
0: I'm very excited. You know, I don't know if I'm going to be able to nap today. I think I'm going to have too much anxiety.
1: It's like you're a young team. You got to get the reps in. You got to get more used to and more comfortable being in this environment, because here's the other part of the equation, right? This perhaps is as bad as the Canadians are going to be for the next 5, 7, 8 years.
0: Careful. But yeah.
1: Yeah.
0: Barring, you know, I'd say...
1: Like, what everybody is doing here, from Slav to Caulfield to Suzuki, and those are, you know, the older guys, those two. But Hudson?
0: It's Hudson.
1: Absolutely.
0: Man. Hudson, to me, is the key to everything.
1: You know? And who knows how the goaltending situation is going to play out. I couldn't even... I don't even have a guess as to what the hell the goaltending map is going to look like 2 seasons from now, right? Yeah. But... No, man. I mean, these guys are scratching.
0: And you know, with when it comes to Hudson, it's hard not to feel like he is the straw that stirs the drink.
1: Yeah.
0: He had one of the worst games he's ever played in game one, and the Canadians lost. Since then, he has been Quinn Hughes light.
1: Mm-hmm.
0: Or Quinn Hughes-like.
1: Yes, he's the Eastern Conference version. Yes.
0: And the Canadians have won these games easily, and he has been like a maestro conducting an orchestra. In these two games.
1: Yeah.
0: That's a part of the X factor here that we haven't mentioned. If the Sabres don't have an answer for that,
1: no,
0: then I don't know what they're
1: going to
0: do.
1: No, and even now, I remember, you know, when the series got going and Lindy Ruff was asked about this Canadiens team, and, you know, like most coaches, they talk about the obvious weapons and everything else, but what he said about Lane Hudson, that they have a guy there that sometimes gets behind coverage and we got to pay extra close attention to 48 when he was talking about Lane Hudson. And what amazes me about his game, Connor, and you alluded to it there, about how he was his own worst critic after game one, and we saw and we talked about how frustrated he was several times in that game, right, to open up this series. But it was also in Tampa Bay. I didn't think he had the best game one against the Lightning, but how young he is and then how quickly he adjusts, like a chameleon, just blends into the environment that he's in so quickly. I find it very unique. I find it so unique that he can do it so fast.
0: Torch tonight.
1: Yeah.
0: We've had Cornway, Serge Savard, Chris Nyland, Kirk Muller.
1: Yeah.
0: Who does it tonight? So I give you some options. Larry Robinson.
1: Yeah.
0: Guy Lapointe.
1: Oh.
0: Bob Gainey.
1: Yeah.
0: Rajon Houle. Guy Carboneau.
1: Carbo.
0: Patrick Waugh.
1: Oof.
0: And then there's other ones.
1: The Young Bucks.
0: Somebody in the text line, I've lost it now, but somebody brought up Eric Desjardins in the text line this morning.
1: Save him for the Stanley Cup final.
0: I don't know where.
1: Mr. Hattrick.
0: Where has Eric Desjardins been?
1: I don't know, man.
0: I
1: don't know.
0: To know.
1: Don't see him on TV.
0: I wonder if he's one of those guys who went to the U.S. and
1: just lived,
0: marry an American girl and start a family
1: did
0: there.
1: Did his career end as a Flyer, or did he move after the Flyers? I don't know. But yeah, maybe you're right. Maybe he just kind of settled in the U.S. and stayed there. But
0: that's a fun outside-the-box pick. And if you want to go into the well for 93, John LeClair, imagine.
1: What about Chris Chelios?
0: Paul DiPietro. He wasn't on the team in 93, but of course he was on the 86 team, right?
1: Yes, yeah.
0: If the criteria they have to be a Stanley Cup winner, those are definitely some of the possibilities.
1: I mean, Patrick Waugh would be number one. Not for me as a lifelong 33 fan, super fan. You know, posters, jerseys, goal. I got a autographed goalie stick of his. Like, he was my number one guy.
0: Well, the good news is there's really no wrong answers here as far as the list that we just gave you.
1: Yeah, I had someone reach out to me yesterday on our conversation about PK Subban or the newer generation. And, you know, one of the interesting points that I think he raised when he reacted to that conversation was about the fan base and the demographic.
0: Yeah.
1: And that generation, right?
0: That's kind of what I was saying, mm-hmm. too, yeah. We'll be back in a few moments. And actually, what we got to do is give away this Pizza Prima $100 gift
1: card. Pizza Prima!
0: We got $100 for Pizza Prima. This is a great prize, and we want to give it away. So here's the plan. Who should carry the torch in tonight? Wrong answers only. I want the worst idea. Whoever comes up with the worst idea.
1: I got one too.
0: I wonder if it's the same one.
1: No, so, I got a defenseman.
0: Oh, I've got a former general manager. But
1: oh my God!
0: Give us a call.
1: Really?
0: 514-790-1690 or 1-866-896-2546. Wrong answers only. Who should carry the torch in tonight for $100 at Pizza Prima? Let's have some fun and wrap things up next.
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0: All right, some great text suggestions coming in at 11690, but I haven't decided for sure. I mean, if it's good enough via text, if the best one comes via text, maybe we will.
1: Yeah,
0: Who should carry the torch into the Bell Center tonight? Wrong answers only. 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Pizza Prima caters for all kinds of events, from big to small. Order online or by phone and try some of their fan favorites, like the number 60, the taco, or the number 63, the milk and honey, and much more.
1: Can I read you a text we got from a former colleague of ours?
0: Yeah, sure.
1: It says, you don't have to credit me because I asked permission. So can I read this on the air? So you don't have to credit me, but it doesn't matter either way. From our old colleague, Dan Robertson. It should be Michel Therrien tonight. You can light a De Maurier with the torch.
0: Pretty good. Pretty good. All right, let's go to the phone lines we got here. Wrong answers only. Who should carry the torch into the Bell Center tonight? Good morning. You're on the morning show.
1: This is Mauro.
0: Hello, Mauro.
12: Good morning, boys. How y'all doing?
0: We're doing great. How are you?
12: I'm very well, thank you.
0: So, who's the wrong answer for who should carry the torch in tonight?
12: I mean, the one and only, the blueberry. Réjean Houle.
0: Rajon Hull. That would okay. I already brought that one up. He is a 5-time Stanley Cup champion, though, so I don't. I'm gonna rule out that one.
1: Damn.
0: Right off the hop.
1: Let's go to John Lavelle.
0: Hello, John.
8: Hey guys, how's it going?
0: We're good, man. Good. Lay it
8: wasn't
0: on me.
8: Wasn't the blueberry Mario Tremblay because he's from Second Age?
1: Yeah,
0: I don't. Yeah, I was confused by that. Yeah. I don't know.
8: There's only one right answer. I mean, he built half the team. He's going to, show homage to the players. It's Marc Bergevin.
0: That was my wrong answer, for sure. I like that call.
1: Bergevin, yeah.
0: Bergevin has a fun one. Wrong answers only. Who should carry the torch in for the Canadians at the Bell Center tonight? Back to the phone lines we go.
1: This is Casey.
0: Hello, Casey.
13: Hi, how are you?
0: Well, I'm good. So, who is it?
13: I'm Vladimir Malikov.
0: Wow! The magician. Vladimir Malikov.
13: Yeah, I just remember that time when he was caught skiing.
1: Of course.
0: How could you?
1: You're number one.
0: All right.
1: That was a good one.
0: Yeah, pretty good.
1: Mike in Montreal.
0: Hello, Mike.
14: Hi. How are you guys?
0: We're good, man. So, who's the wrong answer?
14: I would give it to Scott Gomez.
0: Scott Gomez.
1: Oh, wow.
0: Good call.
1: Yeah.
0: Good call. So, is that it? Have we exhausted our options?
1: Well, all the people that called in during the break, we got them in.
0: Is there anybody calling right now? Can we go straight to the one that's ringing?
1: Always an interesting proposition.
0: Hello?
15: Yeah, hello.
0: Hey, you're live on the radio here. Turn your radio down, and who's your call? Wrong answer only. Who should carry the torch into the Bell Center tonight?
15: I see the former captain of both teams, Brian Gionta.
0: Brian Gionta. Mm. It's not comical enough, I don't think. It's people would be like, is that Brian Gionta?
1: Yeah, that's Brian Gionta.
0: I don't even think he would do it, though, based on the interview he gave on Friday night to
1: exactly.
0: Kyle Bukauskas?
1: That's right.
0: He was
1: yeah.
0: super diplomatic about trying to keep his feet in both waters. From the text line, Jamie in LaSalle says, Jeffrey Loria.
1: Mm.
0: Ben suggested that as well. Another one, Red Light Rassico.
1: Oh, yes.
0: Pierre Gauthier.
1: What a nickname.
0: Andre Kostitsyn.
1: Yeah.
0: Mike Hoffman, maybe?
1: I had Yanni Nienema.
0: Oh, Spaz. Irving Grundman or Scott Gomez was another one. How about, this is crazy, but imagine Pedro Martinez.
1: Yeah.
0: Wouldn't that be...
1: They got the Expos up there on the Raptors.
0: It's not even, I'm obviously, it's not, it's never going to happen, but as an idea, I love it.
1: Yeah.
0: The chance for the Bell Center crowd to serenade Pedro Martinez for the first time in nearly 30 years when he was traded. So what do you say? Malikov?
1: That's a good one. Yeah. I'm good.
0: All right. So who was that, Mike?
1: That was Casey.
0: Casey. We'll give it to you for Malikov. That's $100 for Pizza Prima. The Canadians and the Buffalo Sabres tonight. So, Sean, when we gather here again tomorrow morning, I mean, God willing, assuming that you and your giant testicles don't somehow, get stuck somewhere. People are asking, by the way.
1: God, help me, please.
0: They're like, how does it affect his golf swing? I guess Sean never goes jogging.
1: No, I don't. Yeah. No.
0: Wow.
1: Yeah, no, I can't.
0: He's one of those guys.
1: I can't.
0: No wonder you're so serious about your underwear.
1: That's right, Connor.
0: It's
1: I thought all men had this problem. I thought we all had this problem, but clearly I was wrong.
0: My testicles are quite small, as a matter of fact.
1: But quite productive. Very productive.
0: Well, they were, anyway.
1: Really?
0: No, I haven't done it.
1: Okay.
0: No. I'm going to have to address that eventually. Doug Wickenheiser.
1: Oh, wow.
0: Ryan McDonough was one. Somebody suggested Nikita Kucherov in the text line at 11690. That was pretty funny, I thought. What I'm really going for, and I don't think we really got, Zdeno Chara, someone texts in and says, that's kind of the vibe I was going for. Like, for something for, like, the crowd to just be like, what?
1: He's a captain Stanley Cup champion.
0: So, yeah, Zdeno Chara, Brad Marchand came in. How about Jesperi Kotkaniemi?
1: He's not doing anything.
0: Dwight King was another one that came in.
1: I like Dwight King.
0: Zach Cassian crashes his car into the Bell Center and walks in with a mangled up torch. Dominic Ducharme.
1: See, there you go. There's some good ones.
0: Brought up as well. So, yeah, the wins were on the text line.
1: Zach Cassian would have won me over. Yeah, that's very good.
0: That was very good. Thanks to everyone. The infamous Alex Galchenyuk. Never forget, folks, that Alex Galchenyuk is a folk hero in Montreal for that giveaway in the Leafs series that led to that infamous goal that absolutely crushed them. So for me, Alex Galchenyuk should never have to buy a drink in this town again, as far as I'm concerned, because I don't know if the Canadians beat the Leafs in that series if it isn't for Alex Galchenyuk. Thanks for hanging out with us. Don't miss Campbell versus Gallo coming up next. We'll talk to you tomorrow. Go Habs, go. Let's go, baby.
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18: Looks like an incident on Highway 20 westbound near First Avenue that's backing up traffic from Ongrignon. The eastbound side has cleared out. Northbound and Carrie busy at Queen Mary. Heavy on the Met West from Lac-Ordaire to Christophe Colomb. In from the South Shore, Champlain Bridge backing up from the tracks. 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
2: 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Campbell versus Gallo. They are real people. I swear.
3: My name is Mitch. I have a voice modulation problem. I cannot control the tone or the projection of my voice.
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Ladies and gentlemen, from the banks of the mighty St. Lawrence, from a cathedral where ghosts wear numbers and banners whisper of glory, I give you a franchise not nearly built, but forged in fire, in frost, in history itself. 24 times they have stood atop the hockey world. 24 times they have carved their names into immortality. And though the years may pass, the hunger never fades. They are speed and steel. They are artistry and arrogance. They are the roar that shakes the Bell Center to its foundation. And now a new chapter rises, led by a captain who does not bend, who does not break, by young warriors skating with the weight of a legend on their backs, by a city that demands greatness and settles for nothing less. Do you hear it? The rumble in the distance, that is not thunder, that is Montreal. So brace yourselves, because the puck drops. History is not remembered, but it is rewritten. It is game day.

0: Let's go. Campbell versus Gallo.
1: Campbell is like the best of the best. Oh my God, Mitch Gallo, what is going on?
0: With Sean Campbell and Mitch Gallo.
2: Oh.
1: Every 5 seconds, they're yelling.
3: Woo! Yeah! Let's go!
2: Nice! Woohoo! Woo! Yeah!
3: I can't do it. Can't do it. Won't do it.
2: Can't do it. Won't do it.
0: The battle begins now.
3: Come on.
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0: us. And you'll be the one who's left missing me.
1: Yeah! Happy Tuesday, everybody. Happy game day. And welcome to Campbell versus Gallo here on TSN 690. We are with you for the next 4 hours, and coming up on Campbell versus Gallo today, we have power rankings, as we do every Tuesday. Dave Pagnotta of the fourthperiod.com, he's in town for the big game four tonight between Buffalo and Montreal. Dom Padula, TSN Edge, we'll take a look at the Cole Caulfield goal props. Habs lunch between noon and 1, a full hour dedicated to the Montreal Canadiens. And in the 1 o'clock hour, Shane Kelly, VP of Simon Sports, and Random Sports Thoughts. I'm Gallo with Campbell as we get you set for Habs and Sabres tonight. 7 o'clock on TSN 690 with Victor Finley and Sean Campbell. What's going on, Campbell?
2: Oh, I'm feeling good. I'm feeling good today. It's game day. I'm excited. The city is buzzing. I will tell you, the building here at Bell Media Radio 6 is buzzing. Went by the kitchen. I filled out the board, put up our predictions. All stations involved. There's people walking around already with, like, go Habs, go chants early in the morning. I could tell them I drive in. People are excited. This is just fun. Nice blue sky, a little bit of cloud. The temperature's down, but it's going to warm up a little bit later. Melnick in the afternoon is going to be live and on location from the Bell Center in the little alcove, the area there on the side. They're just moving the tent a little bit. We were there this weekend. I'm just really excited, man. I'm really excited because it's game day.

0: They're going to be cold out there today.
1: You think they're going to be cold?
0: I think they're going to be cold. No. Luca, prior to the first time they did it.
1: You're so soft, Gallo.
0: I'm soft. Yes. You should have heard how much Luca complained about how cold he was last time they were out there together.
2: I don't know. We'll see what he wears.
0: You can talk to him
2: today
0: about being soft.
2: See what he wears. I'm not planning to wear a jacket today.
0: Well, I'm going straight from the garage right upstairs.
2: You're not
0: going
2: to come by the tent and say hi?
0: Nope. No interest.
2: No interest?
0: Zero interest.
2: Is it you don't like the people? I love the people.
0: I don't like crowds. Nope.
2: You're soft.
0: Okay.
2: But you know that. You're like, it's 12 degrees. I'm cold. Were you cold at our ball game the other day?
0: Not the one on Saturday. No, I was pretty okay for that. But the one that you didn't show up where was raining on us. We didn't have umpires. Yeah.
2: Yeah.
0: On that one, I was on that day. I was cold.
2: Yeah, that day I said I'm not coming. No umpires. No. No. Jacket.
0: Well, you didn't know there was going to be no umpires. To be fair.
2: Yeah, but I knew that the rain was coming. I was like, no thanks.
0: Yeah. Who's soft now?
2: No, but it wasn't worth my time when I knew we had enough guys. It was fun. Yeah. Mitch. Did you hear the breaking news this morning?
0: It was breaking news.
3: This is going to be my first opportunity to do the job that I've been doing for 15 years now, I guess, but in English, in a different language. So a little bit of nerves as well. So definitely not overwhelmed by the job or the task at hand, but somewhat nervous for, you know.

0: in a new language. I don't know how many have done it, but I don't believe that a whole lot of people can have the privilege of doing this in two different languages. But I'm definitely looking forward to it, working with Vic and having a chance of doing this and being with the TSN listeners for Game 5. I'm pumped. I'm pumped about this and glad the call came.
1: I'm already excited for Game 5, and it's Game 4 tonight. Marc Denis is going to be our guest analyst with Victor Finley on Thursday. You'll be working alongside him, Gal.
2: Well, that sounds like a lot of fun.
1: Yeah. So that was announced this morning on the morning show.
2: Yeah, very cool. Very cool. And very talented, that Marc Denis, to be able to do that role in two different languages. Right? How often have we seen that?
1: Yeah, he told me, I was chatting with him over the weekend on the phone. He goes, he knows Pierre Hood has done a little bit of English play-by-play. He goes, I don't know, but I don't think any analyst. Now, there's been analysts that have done pre's and post's. Martin Biron, Marc Denis done it for, you know, intermissions and pre-games and done that in English. But he said, in-game color commentary, he's not sure if the French-English crossover has happened before. I'm not saying it, and he said he didn't think it didn't happen. Mm-hmm. But he wasn't sure if it happened.
2: Roger,
1: very possible in the baseball front. I would think Roger's done English, but it was mostly in French. Like if there's a baseball game, it was broadcast with Roger in French, right? Like Roger was phenomenal in English, and I believe he could have done it. Did he do any specific English broadcasts? That's a good guess. I like it.
2: That's just the first one that came to mind.
1: No, but that's a great guess. That's a great, you know. And I guess in my head I was just still stuck on hockey. Right?
2: Trying to think of other hockey analysts that have been on RDS.
1: Well, I think
2: that may have done the crossover.
1: And it's funny and it hasn't happened, but I think of a possible crossover for football and our analyst Marco Bruyette. He would be able to do that in French with his eyes closed.
2: But hasn't.
1: Mm-hmm. See, we're getting PJ Stock. Yes, PJ's done both language, but we're talking about analyst in a game. We got a text. Yeah, PJ does both languages. A lot of people have done media in both languages. That's not, that happens all the time. But thinking about in-game analyst, color commentary. Anyways, awesome. I'm super excited for it. Gallo.
2: Should be a lot of fun, and I can't wait to work with Mark when he's on with us during the pregame show, the first intermission roundtable, and the first 20 minutes of the postgame show. I hope he knows when working the broadcast with TSN, we lean on the color commentator just a little bit more than they do on television when they have a cast of thousands.
1: He knows exactly what his duties are and the schedule. I went over that with him.
2: Okay. just making sure.
1: So did you hear the other breaking news?
2: Nope. It was full of breaking news this morning.
1: Yeah. On a much lesser scale, Gallo. On a much lesser scale.
2: Tell me.
1: Because Mark was asked to do games 4 and 5, but he's at Chicoutimi with the Quebec Major Junior Hockey League, part owner with the Sags, and they have a game tonight. He was unavailable tonight. I get to work with Vic tonight. How about that?
2: Well, that should be fun, too.
1: Yeah, just so you know about that. And I do know the rule.
2: You may have wanted to lead with yourself.
1: No. No. I'm so excited for Mark. I'm so excited for the game on Thursday that I have to make sure that I'm focused on the game tonight.
2: Okay. And who knows, right? Who knows if we're going to even get a Game 6 in this series at this point, with Montreal 2 wins away from the third round of the NHL playoffs.
1: Getting Yvon Pedneau of RDS did English on Hockey Night in Canada. I take your word for it because that would make sense. Yvon Pedneau, long time on RDS. He did English Hockey Night in Canada. That's cool. So, like Mark told me, he's like, I wasn't sure, but that's very possible. So, give me your early feels, Gallo, before we get into the rapid fire. Early feels, game day, game 4, Habs and Sabres, 7 o'clock tonight on TSN 690.
2: I mean, I feel great. How could you not feel great after what we've seen most recently? right? The Buffalo Sabres were winners in Game 1. I didn't think they were that much better than the Canadiens in that game. And the Canadiens were the better team in the third period. The Canadiens have played 7 consecutive periods where they were significantly better than Buffalo, outscoring them in those 7 periods by a score of 11-3. And you have home ice advantage, and you have a 2-1 series lead. I don't know how anybody would feel anything other than outstanding going into the game tonight. I think the Canadiens are going to continue to roll. I feel like they've caught fire here. I don't know if they're going to go on a Carolina-esque run, rattling off 8 consecutive wins. But for the first time in the postseason, they rattled off back-to-back wins, and I think the win streak continues tonight against Buffalo. Buffalo has shown me nothing. Their top players have been invisible. Their power play has been complete garbage. And I think Montreal is a much superior team. That's how I feel, Campbell. Do I know what's going to happen tonight? No. All it takes is a couple miscues, a bad bounce, an injury, something unexpected happening, or maybe the Buffalo Sabres adapting and throwing a different look at the Montreal Canadiens. But from what we've seen through 3 games, I think it's pretty evident that Montreal is a much deeper, more complete team.
1: I don't want to sit here and disagree with anything you just said, because I think I truly believe with a lot that you've said with what we've seen in this series. I'm going to follow up. What we've seen from the Buffalo Sabres in the last, and you said 7 periods, right? Because you're going back to the third period of game 1. Are the Sabres better than what they've shown? Are they a better team than what you've seen in those 7 periods?
2: Well, I don't think we've seen the best of the Sabres, if that's what you're asking. No, I don't think we've seen their
1: best.
2: No,
1: we haven't seen. And if there's ever a time for the Sabres to bring their best, you want to do it before your backs are up against the wall and you're down a series in 3-1. They've already gotten that taste of the Bell Center feel and the atmosphere. So nothing's going to surprise them tonight. They're professionals. And I don't even want to say that they were even surprised in Game 3, but I think, you know, they came out and actually scored the game's first goal and looked pretty good in the first few minutes until they had to bring the puck back into their own defensive zone where they were a complete mess. And teams that lose like this make adjustments. I'm expecting a much better version of the Sabres. And I know you, yesterday on the show, you called, Lindy, the lovable loser?
2: I don't think I said lovable.
1: Yeah, then no one loses like Lindy. It's something like that.
2: I don't remember. It was something. I outlined the fact that he's been involved in over 2,500 games in his life in the NHL, and he's never won squat.
1: Yeah, there's only one coach that has more losses than he does, and that one coach is a Stanley Cup champion.
2: Multiple times Stanley Cup champion.
1: Yes. So he's the one with the most losses with 0 wins.
2: That's right.
1: Okay.
2: That's a lot of losses, too, like a lot.
1: But he is an experienced coach, and he did hit the right buttons for a Buffalo Sabres team this year to win the division. So a 7-period stretch, which has led to a 2-1 series lead for the Canadiens, isn't insurmountable for a Sabres squad. And I don't want to cast doubt, because I have not spoken about what I expect from the Canadiens. But I will tell you, I am expecting a much better version of the Sabres tonight than we have seen in the first 3 games in the series. And I know the generalized question you asked yesterday, is this series over? And I gave you a no. One of the reasons I told you a no is because the Sabres will adjust, and I expect them to be better. Let's get into the question. Are they going to be good enough to beat the Canadiens? That's a whole other question, because I expect the Canadiens to expect a better Sabres squad than tonight. The Canadiens cannot roll into this game thinking, oh, well, look what we were able to do. It's going to be that easy tonight. I think tonight's going to be more of a grind game. I'm expecting a 1-goal game, or we might get an extra frame tonight. That's the kind of hockey game I'm expecting in game 4. That's my feel for today.
2: I just don't know what you do if you're Buffalo as far as changing it up.
1: Mm-hmm.
2: I just don't know what you can really change. One area, clearly, the Canadians were going to the middle of the ice at will.
1: Mm-hmm.
2: Buffalo did not defend well, but this is the way they play. Like they're trying to turn this into a track meet with a team that's quicker and more talented than them. So are they going to be able to bring like this grinding game that you're talking about? We haven't seen them play that way. So maybe they can try. But Montreal has proven that they can play that style too.
1: I didn't really say grinding. I just said it's going to be a lot more closer. Like it might be a track meet that's closer. And you say, what can they do? Well, it's straight up. It's my favorite phrase in the world, Gallo. And I've told this to you. I've told it to anybody. Be better. Can Tage Thompson be better?
2: I don't know. I don't know the answer to that.
1: But you know Tage Thompson's a better hockey player than he has displayed in the three games against the Canadiens. Tage Thompson, the hockey player, is better than what he has shown.
2: Is he injured? I don't know.
1: No, maybe he's injured, but I'm just saying, you know, he's a better hockey player than he's shown.
2: Yeah, I do, okay. But I've watched him play this way now for 9 games.
1: Yeah. But this is
2: what's going to change? What's going to change in game 10?
1: No, but that's, you said, what's the path for the Sabres to be better, to you know, amplify what they've done, is Tage Thompson plays better, injured or not. Alex Tuch plays better, injured or not. Rasmus Dahlin, I know he scored last game, he can be better. I've watched Rasmus Dahlin. Rasmus Dahlin in these three games does not look like a guy that was nominated for the Norris.
2: Hmm.
1: He's looked good. He's looked like a solid defenseman. Who do you think the Sabres' best defenseman in this series has been so far?
2: Byram.
1: Yeah. Dahlin needs to be the best defenseman. So my point is, you said, what's the path? And I'm expecting a better front from the Sabres, but I also expect the Canadiens to be ready for it. And when the Canadiens are on and the Sabres are on, I've said this time and time again, I thought the two best teams in the Eastern Conference were facing off in the first round, and that was Montreal and Tampa Bay. So, yeah, I think Habs are better than the Sabres, and I have the Habs winning. But if the Sabres want to, you know, prove anything to their rabid, very hungry for wins fan base, they need to play better. They need to be better in their own zone. They need their top players to bring a better game than they've brought, if they're injured or not. I don't know if Tage Thompson's capable of being better because of whatever mystery possible injury he has is impeding him to do so. But even then, you got to fight through that. At least for your teammate's sake, for your sake, for your fan's sake.
2: I just think, like, to say be better, it's such a...
1: That's the pathway for them to win.
2: Such a simplification. Like, mm-hmm. if you're Lindy Ruff, you're going to go in there and you're going to say, guys, our path to victory tonight is be better than you were in the first three games.
1: Well, Lindy Ruff better have some nice video packages of their defensive zone coverage. I think Lindy Ruff has to do a little bit more coaching than saying that. I could say the path for the Sabres to win this game is for their star players to be the best players on the ice. That's the path. Will they?
2: I don't know. I just think a couple things. I think, you know, first of all, if you're looking at trying to shake things up with the combinations, you haven't really done that. It's one of the things I love about Colorado. You know, they went wholesale changes in the game last night against Minnesota. Campbell, they were in the driver's seat. They were up 2-1 in the series. They were coming off a loss, though. They change goalies. They go to Mackenzie Blackwood. They change the lines top to bottom. And the great thing about Colorado and what I love about Jared Bednar, and, you know, when you have a cushion and you have, you know, teams behind you in the standings, you're not scratching and clawing for every point because you know that you're a lock for the postseason pretty early in the season. You're able to try a lot of things. This is something I love about Martin St. Louis as well. Is that I know it wasn't the same situation with building up a cushion, but how many different combinations over the 82 games, especially up front, did Martin St. Louis try?
1: Mm-hmm.
2: Right? There was a lot of different combinations because you don't want to throw new looks at the players in the postseason that they haven't seen all year round. And that, I think, is something that Jared Bednar and the Colorado Avalanche have done really well. Buffalo, you can't really do that. Well, you could try, but I mean, for a lot of the players, it's going to be seeing a different combination for the first time since they did not really move things around. You know, their top six, for the most part, has been their top six. The other thing, when you look at the style of play, we talk about turning into a track meet. One of the issues that Boston had in the first round with Buffalo was they couldn't handle the forecheck from Buffalo. Buffalo's super aggressive on the forecheck. Montreal's defenders are really good at moving the puck and handling the forecheck. And now, all of a sudden, you know, two passes, you're out of the zone, and now you're caught in an odd man situation because of the aggressive forecheck, because you have Dobson, you have Hudson, you have Matheson, you have these good puck-moving defensemen. Even Caden Gooley is no slouch, and Arbor Jacki can handle a forecheck just by having bodies bounce off him and controlling the puck before he makes a play. So I just, combination-wise, style-wise, I guess you can make a change in goal. It is going to have to be Buffalo's top players being better, but can they be better? I don't know, because they've looked terrible through the first three games of the series.
1: Yeah, the you're right about that forecheck, and you can see what the Canadians do. They have a little bit of small little outlets from their center, their winger, and their defenseman, and they'll pass it two or three times, let the Sabres forecheck get tired, and they'll see two guys down low, and then they have that, not even a stretch pass, but a forward momentum pass that creates that on-man rush.
2: Yeah. It's a big issue. So is Buffalo going to adapt the way that they play? I don't know. That's why we tune in to watch the game. Mm-hmm. But you know, right now, you ask about how I feel. And I know you said you didn't want to disagree with any of the things I said about my feel for tonight's game.
1: I just was giving you the pathway for the Sabres.
2: Yeah.
1: I told you, I just feel like the game is going to be close, and I feel like you don't think the game will be close.
2: You know, you give me a path. I think the path is filled with dirt and rocks and holes where you're going to twist your ankle. I don't think it's a smooth path for victory. It's like going into the last game. J.P. O'Connor always likes asking me this, like, how do you feel about tonight's game? On Sunday, I told him, I said, J.P., I think the Canadiens are going to roll over Buffalo tonight.
1: Mm-hmm.
2: And they did, and I kind of feel the same way tonight as well.
1: It's going to be a fun one. The city's already buzzing, and then you make a 3-1 series lead, two big wins at home, and you can go in Buffalo and just take it all away.
2: Easy, PK.
3: Kelly, Gibby Ronta knocks it away from Middleton. Drury works it loose. One-timer! Score! Go ahead and Sally! Parker Kelly! A one-timer from Edina beats Volstead, and the Avalanche have the lead back. It's 3-2 Colorado.
1: A bit of a wild third period between the Wild and the Avalanche, as it was 1-1 heading into the third yesterday.
2: Yeah, really... this is kind of the way that it's gone, right? The goals have come in bunches all series long, and earlier in the game, a little bit less going for both teams. I really feel, though, Campbell, and it wasn't mentioned on the broadcast. I know, you know, we're texting back and forth, and that turned out to be the game winner, and Minnesota's been one of those teams that's flipped goalies back and forth. And I know, in general, Wallstedt made a bunch of saves, but Parker Kelly shooting from that spot, that's from pretty far out with no traffic, no deflection. That's one I think the goalie has to have. That's a real backbreaker for Minnesota. That's one of those ones I think on the bench you go, oh, you're in a tie game, and I think that's where you need your goalie to make a save.
1: Parker Kelly, man, I called so many of his games in Belleville, and he was a bottom six guy, kind of a little bit of scrappy, got into the mix. Like, I found a home this year with Colorado. He, like, they mentioned on the broadcast, I didn't even know he had 20 goals this year.
2: Yeah, he did.
1: He had 20 goals. And as a depth role now, you know, you're on Colorado, you know your role, you know what you're doing, he knows exactly who he is, and I see that shot, and I watch a lot of Parker Kelly with Belleville when he was with the Senators organization. And never did I, when I was watching, I was like, ah, he gets a call up here and there, but, you know, nothing going. And, you know the history when you're doing AHL, you're like, is this guy drafted or not drafted? He's not drafted. And next thing you know, you work on that craft, you find the right team, the right moment, and he scores out. I'm like, how did that guy score 20? But Good shot. It was a good shot, but you're right. You in that situation, you don't want that going in.
2: I think that's where you need a save.
1: Yeah.
2: That was the backbreaker, right?
1: Mm-hmm.
2: And you mentioned Parker Kelly and his time with Belleville. Campbell, if you look at the Colorado Avalanche,
1: mm-hmm.
2: I think you need to give a ton of credit to the pro scouts of that team. I was thinking about this yesterday watching the Avalanche, and we talk about the different builds.
1: Mm-hmm.
2: And the way teams, build a Stanley Cup champion. We always talk about drafting and developing and how important it is. And you're right when you say that. Not you. I'm talking about the general people out there. You're right. It's important to draft and develop players. But if you take a look at Colorado, Landeskog and MacKinnon were drafted by the Avalanche. And Logan O'Connor was signed as an undrafted player by the Avalanche. Other than that, Natchez, Colton, Nelson, Nick Waugh, Valeri Nichushkin, Nazem Kadri, Parker Kelly, Jack Drury, Joel Kurivanta were all part of an other organization before they joined the Colorado Avalanche. Mm-hmm. And you could extend it to the back end as well, right?
1: Yeah.
2: Devon Taves, Brett Kulak, Brent Burns, Josh Manson.
1: Yeah, just it's
2: pretty
1: just
2: much
1: Makar.
2: Just Cale Makar. Yeah. If you look at that team, as far as drafting and developing players, it's Makar, Landeskog, MacKinnon.
1: Yeah, some easy choices there.
2: That's it.
1: Mm-hmm.
2: That's it. And look, you could say, they drafted and developed Mikko Rantanen, and that's how they got Martin Natchez and Jack Drury. I get it. But still, pro scouting, they identified Drury and Natchez as the guys to come back in that deal. Now, you got more out of Nichushkin than Dallas ever did. Nick Waugh we're seeing now, watched him play in Toronto this year and looked nothing like that. Ross Colton, I always liked him with Tampa Bay. Tampa Bay's really good usually with deciding who to keep and who to let go. Here he is playing a big role on the second line with the Avalanche. They were looking for a second line center forever. And now Brock Nelson, who finally scores last night, first goal of the series. Brock Nelson looks like he's the perfect second line center. Nazem Kadri in the three spot after the trade in right before the deadline. I just think you got to give a lot of scout to the Colorado Avalanche pro scouts. Pro scouting is one of the most important things an organization can have that often gets overlooked by a lot of hockey fans. They don't get enough credit because it's hard to identify players that are underperforming with other teams and find a role with your team. And Colorado has done that to a T.
1: Very quickly to wrap up on the rapid fire.
4: This ball tipped no good by Reeves, and it's over in L.A. 115-110, the final in game four. The reigning champion Thunder become the first team in 8 seasons to advance out of the Western Conference semifinals to the conference finals as they complete sweeps of Phoenix in round one, the Lakers in round two, and they now are a series win in the Western Final against a winner of the Minnesota-San Antonio series from a repeat trip to the NBA Finals as the reigning NBA champions.
1: So the Thunder are doing what the Hurricanes are doing, just sweep. But through all that, with the Lakers losing, just a quick question, Gallo, as we wrap up the rapid fire. Was that the last game of LeBron James?
2: No.
1: Okay.
2: Of course not.
1: I'm just asking.
2: No, and the reason I say no...
1: I'm just asking.
2: ...is because LeBron James is one of the biggest divas we've ever seen in sports, Campbell. He's going to want the going away party. He's going to want that whole go to every arena and every city for the last time and be celebrated. It's LeBron James. Nobody's going to want that more than him.
1: What? Yeah, I didn't know you hated LeBron James.
2: I don't hate LeBron James. I don't hate him at all.
1: Okay.
2: That doesn't mean I can't consider him to be a diva.
1: It felt derogatory the way you said it.
2: No, I don't. I didn't like, necessarily.
1: When
2: mean
1: I call
2: it,
1: you a diva,
2: yeah,
1: I it's endearing.
2: No, I didn't necessarily mean it in a bad way.
1: Like Gallo doesn't like crowds. He doesn't even want to be amongst the people at the fan jam today. It's a little chilly. He needs his jacket.
2: Mm-hmm.
1: Yeah. You're a bit of a diva.
2: Yeah, I don't mind admitting it.
1: I know you are. It's endearing when I say it. But I felt like the way you said it, I was like, oh, I know you like LeBron James, but it felt like you were like mad at him. He's gonna want the tour. He's gonna want this.
2: I'll be honest. I'm a little indifferent to LeBron James.
1: Okay.
2: I don't feel strongly one way or the other. You know, I think the people that hate him, most of their reasons are flawed. And I think for the people that love him, I get it. But, you know, just as far as style of player, he's not exactly the type of player I would gravitate to. But I do think he is in the class of the Kobe Bryant, Derek Jeter, Mariano Rivera, et cetera, these guys that want the going away party. He wants to throw a party. One last party, Campbell, for LeBron James before he retires.
1: What's wrong with a party?
2: Nothing wrong with the party. Never said there was anything wrong with the party.
1: You want to skip out on the party outside the Bell Center today? That's you. You won't see Gallo out there. You'll see me. You won't see Gallo because Gallo doesn't want a party. Yeah!
2: I'll be partying in the Bell Center where the game is actually happening.
1: All right. We'll be in the booth together. I want a video of you partying. Hey, Gallo. Even though the Avalanche can't be stopped, you can't be stopped when it comes to last bet.
2: En fuego. That's what we call it, Campbell. En fuego.
1: Last bet, hot topic. 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
11: On eastbound Ville Marie at the exit for De La Montagne, we have a towing operation underway. That's why it's backing up. Northbound to Carrie slows from Queen Mary up to the Metropolitan. Met westbound slows from Pineuf to the Laurentian Autoroute. Heavy on the 15 southbound from Salaberry to board the Metropolitan. Jumpstart helps kids across Canada access sport and play so more kids can get into the game. Learn more at jumpstart.canadiantire.ca. I'm Debbie Marcellos from the CJAD 800 Traffic Centre.
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2: All right, so I'm looking at the only game we have on the NHL schedule tonight.
1: Yes.
2: It is the Colorado Avalanche and the Minnesota Wild in Game 4. Campbell, who gets more points tonight?
1: Mm-hmm.
2: Quinn Hughes or Kale McCarr? Tiebreak goes to the winning team.
1: More points? I'll go with the better defenseman. Oh, you don't know who that is?
2: Please tell me who you're selecting, Campbell.
1: Kale McCarr.
2: All right.
1: Kale McCarr on the road versus Quinn Hughes at home.
2: All right, and I'm hoping we get a 2-2 series after four games, and Quinn Hughes lights up the score sheet, and he's been dynamic. I have no problem taking Hughes for tonight's game to try to push my win streak to six.
17: Point Gallo.
18: Victory!
2: Victory!
1: The chants are back this week. The chants are back this week.
2: I'm hotter than the Carolina Hurricanes.
1: No, they've won eight in a row. You've only won six in a row. They've won eight in a row.
2: I'm going to get to eight.
1: Yeah, we'll see. We'll get to eight. Quiet night.
2: And by the way,
1: mm-hmm.
2: Two things.
1: Yeah, go.
2: One, kind of crazy that Colorado put up five. And McCarr got nothing.
1: He had a great eight chances that when it was 2-2, Parker Kelly scored right after Raiden's slot. Great save by Volstead. And then Mitch, I will tell you, with the empty net, he just missed the third assist on the MacKinnon empty net. And then when it was 4-2 and they pulled the goalie again, they didn't put him out there because it was a two-goal lead. And it was Taves that threw it down, and he was out there with Brent Burns. And I was like, oh, my God. That could have been McCarr with an empty net assist, and that's all I would have needed with them being tied. So that was my first thing I looked at. I was like, is he on the ice? And then he wasn't on the ice when they pulled the goalie again. I was like, come on! So, yeah, I was watching to the bitter end just for last bet.
2: Meanwhile, the one assist that Hughes got, assist was dirty.
1: I loved it.
2: Oh, my goodness. What a pass over to Nico Sturm.
1: It was like a backhand slap. Shovel pass.
2: It was
1: to the exact spot it needed to be.
2: To have the ability to create that space in that opening when everything is so congested, especially in the playoffs, just goes to show you what an incredible talent Quinn Hughes is.
1: And McCarr played well. He just didn't pick up points yesterday. But I love that assist. And I just thought in my mind when they were going back and forth that McCarr was going to pick up some points because he was on the ice and he was playing with the puck and he had it and he had that great A chance. But no, you win a game that had seven goals and only 1 point combined between Quinn Hughes and Cale McCarr. Lackluster.
2: Gallo.
1: I need to bounce back tonight. What is today's hot topic?
2: Today's hot topic. What did I have today for a hot topic?
1: Threw it out there.
2: Yeah, I threw it out there so much earlier that it slipped my mind for a second.
1: Yeah.
2: Campbell, I want to get into the officiating.
1: Aww.
2: Because people are complaining left, right, and center. We spoke about the comparison between the NBA and the NHL yesterday a little bit with Lucas Scott. But do hockey fans complain about the referees too much? And what's the solution?
1: So you have the double whammy with the follow-up, right?
2: I think the follow-up is actually more important than the question itself because I think everybody will say, if you're objective about it, that, yes, hockey fans complain way too much about the referees, way too much. So what's the solution? Like, complain, okay. You complain. They're not good enough. Oh, Gary Bettman claims they're the best referees in the world. What is this? Blah, blah, blah, blah, blah, blah, blah, blah. Like, all you're doing is complaining. Give me a solution, then. How do you make it better?
1: Can I give you a solution you're not going to like?
2: Sure.
1: More review.
2: Okay, does that make the game better, though?
1: No, you said the solution was to the bad reffing.
2: Yeah, but does that make the game better?
1: That's a different question.
2: Well, no, but I'm asking you because it's all encompassing.
1: I think it makes it better because you're more accountable and you'll have more calls that are correct.
2: Okay, so how much review?
1: Anything and everything.
2: Everything and everything. All right, so games are going to be 5 hours. Great. That's surely going to make the games better.
1: But you asked for the... You've asked for the solution. To better refereeing is more, that's what it is.
2: Right, and I'm telling you, okay, that's going to make the game worse, though. There's to your solution, there is repercussions.
1: It'll make the game better, but it'll be longer.
2: That's not making the game better. 5 hour games.
1: Don't you get paid by the hour?
2: Campbell. Yes. It's not about getting paid. It's about how are we going to make hockey the best sport it can possibly be? Mm-hmm. And if you're reviewing everything, the games are going to take 5 hours to be played.
1: Yeah. I'm just saying, you said, what's the solution to having better referees is more
2: review? Right, and I'm telling you, your solution isn't good because the repercussions would mean the games are going to be too long.
1: This is after last game.
17: I've never seen a ref like change a call. But I feel they've been pretty good at communicating, and they don't have an easy job. It happens fast. Does he get pushed in? Does he not? Like, it's, you know, so they have a hard job, you know. But I feel like, you know, for the most part, you know, there's conversation after, and, you know, they try to get it right. And I feel they've done a pretty good job. But I know going to the net in the playoff, it's huge, and these moments will happen. You know, I think they try to do the best they can. For me, like, complaining or this and that, I don't know if it gets you anywhere, but I like the communication.
18: He didn't do a good job.
17: I've never seen a...
1: So my answer was, I told you, if you wanted the solution. So you don't like that one. Can I come back with another one?
2: Sure.
1: Mitch, and this is something that I'm going to use you as an example. As someone that is live on the air for as many hours that you are on, talking, and everybody wants concrete information, you are comfortable in your own skin sometimes to say, do you know where I'm going with this?
2: I think so.
1: What are the words that you are comfortable in your skin saying?
2: I was wrong?
1: No, that's nice. You don't say that.
2: I don't know.
1: I don't know. It's something you've said many times. This is, you know, the challenges and the video review and this. And I know that they get together and they have conversations. I would, like in soccer, and I maybe might be too hard because you have to have your mics on and off, because with the whistles, you don't want whistles into, so maybe you don't. But more conversation with the referees. And sometimes when they go, I don't know, they just choose themselves, say, can I just get a second look? Give me the tablet, 2 seconds, get that review. Yeah, like, think about the Deneau call, the no goal. Right away, the referee didn't really see what happened. You could tell the delay, and then he waved it off late. Then he said, upon my decision, is that he was shoved, and then it was non-reviewable because of all that. At that point, he's like, look, it was a little messy. I'm not sure if you pushed him or not. I want to go take a look. I'm going to take a look. Oh, okay. My call after my, because I don't know when I saw it. Let me talk to you. What did you see? Okay. Yeah, I both saw it. My call is no goal. You want to challenge that? Go ahead. We'll send it upstairs. But I'm okay if the refs have the choice to say, that happened really fast. Oh, that was a high stick. Did he throw that stick in his own face? Let me do it. Oh, yeah, you did, you know, because that happened. We're seeing that in the playoffs, right? Guys grab sticks and throw them in their own face to get the power play. And then next thing you know, we saw in the first round a whole lot with the Habs.
2: But, you know, Campbell, sometimes they do that, right?
1: Like, very rarely.
2: You had the
1: very rarely, and it's not encouraged. Usually they have a conversation and then they make the call. I want the ref to say, I don't know, because now everybody needs, you got to make a call on the ice before you go look. Right.
2: Yeah, but how about yesterday? Right, watching Minnesota Colorado, You have the play where Josh Manson gets tangled up with McCarron, who's hitting him on the left side boards. They go down to the ice, and in a very sneaky way, Manson switches the hand that he's holding his stick, and he butt ends McCarron right in the side of the head. And they went to video review, and they watched it before they gave the 2-minute power play. To Minnesota. Yeah. Minnesota scored on that power play. But they went and they looked at it.
1: Yeah, but that's like the whole...
2: And they got it right.
1: You could only do it if you call a major. It's only for like a major. I mean, like anything. That's to help. Like a 2-minute high stick, you can't do that unless you're going to call the major. That's the little part. You want to get into power rankings? What's today's power rankings, Gallo?
2: By the way, my solution, Campbell.
1: Yeah.
2: Because you talk about the speed of the game.
1: Mm-hmm. Play slower?
2: Yeah, make them have dole skates. No, I always talk about wanting to sit closer to ice level because of how fast the game is, because where I watch from my vantage point in the press box, it seems so easy. The game seems so much slower, right?
1: Yes.
2: Have a referee sit upstairs in the press box with a tablet watching the game live, and have that referee also have the ability to make calls.
1: Yeah, have an earpiece or something.
2: Like an eye in the sky.
1: Yeah, I'm okay with that. I don't hate it.
2: Right?
1: More eyes, the better.
2: And it's a referee not getting in the way of the play on the ice. You're not adding a body on the ice. And you can have extra eyes seeing it from a completely different view. And the game is much slower.
1: From the press box, I saw Josh Norris's sucker punches. No one saw that, and they didn't even see it after review.
2: I don't know if they didn't see it or if they don't care.
1: Yeah, that's true. Power rankings.
2: Power rankings, Campbell. So many of my friends are so upset with Beck Malenstein running into a Jakub Dobesh.
1: Mm-hmm.
2: So our power rankings this week, we are going to count the top five moments or events or plays that upset Habs fans the most.
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0: 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If I wasn't on the ice right now, I'd be listening to it.

0: Welcome back, Campbell versus Gallo on TSN 690. I'm Sean Campbell. He's Mitch Gallo. Power rankings. Hey, Gallo, before we get into power rankings, we have a guest in studio. He's early.
1: Hey now.
0: Well, no, you know what? He's not early. It's 11 o'clock, so we have to do the segment
1: really
0: fast.
1: We're late. He's not early.
0: Yeah. Hockey heaven at 11. Dave Pagnotta in for the series. How are you doing, Dave?
2: Good.
0: All right. So yeah, our power rankings today, just so you know, Gallo, the category is?
1: The top five moments or events that most upset Habs fans.
0: Yeah, so you got to start thinking. You don't have to have your list. You can balance off of ours. We'll try and do this a quick rapid fire. Gallo, I'll start us off with number five on my list. All right. It just gets brought up all the time, and maybe because the Canadians just faced the Lightning, was when Kucherov was drinking a Bud Light with no shirt and ragged Habs fans for saying their championship was the round before when they beat Vegas on St. Jean-Baptiste, and he was riling them up. To this day, for 5 years, Habs fans can't stand Kucherov. They find him annoying. Like, he's an amazing hockey player. Like, no, he sucks. He's the worst because he made fun of the fan base. That's number five on my list.
1: I forgot about that, even though we spoke about it just a couple weeks ago.
0: You know that riles up Habs. Dave, you know that did.
2: That's fantastic. I forgot about that, too. That ticks off a lot of people.
0: I mean, more so than maybe Kreider hitting Carey Price. I don't know, but it did make them angry.
2: Yeah.
0: I don't know where Gallo has what on his list. Gallo, what do you have at number five?
1: Yeah, number five, I'm going to go to the 2006 playoffs. When Justin Williams carved out Saku Koivu's eye.
0: Yes.
1: The Canadians lost that game in overtime. It was game three or four.
0: It was game three because the Habs had a 2-0 series lead. He was on a breakaway, got his eye carved out, couldn't come back. And what made everybody upset was there was some media member that went into the hospital and took his picture.
1: Yeah, that was bad.
0: Weird things I remember.
1: Welcome to Montreal. But Carolina goes on to come back and beat the Canadians in that series. And they go on to win the Stanley Cup over the Edmonton Oilers in the final. And, I mean, Habs fans are so upset by that moment that it's still brought up once a month on Melnick in the Afternoon when Aaron Ward joins Melnick. So, if, you know, we're still talking about it with Wardo all these years after the fact, like 20 years after the fact. I think it upset Canadians fans pretty good.
0: Yeah, got his eye carved out. Dave?
2: Yep.
0: You remember that one?
2: I do. That was, that was a rough one. that was a bit of a rough one. Look, fans don't let go, man.
0: No, they don't.
2: They don't. That's the case in point, this ranking right here.
0: Yeah, speaking of not letting go, this one's just simple. PK Subban getting traded. And I know that it was maybe a polarizing player, but there are fans that just said, no, I am not a fan anymore, and they walked away. They did not. That was very upsetting. Not to everybody. A lot of people were excited for Shea Weber and what Shea Weber brought, but I'm going straight up. PK Subban getting traded upset a lot of Montreal Canadiens fans.
1: All right. Number four for me, Campbell. It's if you want to pin it to a specific moment,
0: sure,
1: you can go to the trade, but I'm going to talk more in general here. Jonathan Drouin's Montreal tenure.
0: Mm.
1: Now, if you want to pin it to a specific moment, I don't know if there's a specific play.
0: Yeah,
1: but
0: it was the press conference when he's like, I love playing under pressure and I'm going to be a center. Maybe that's the moment.
1: Putting him at, Max Pacioretty's new center, winger Jonathan Drouin. That was fantastic. Way to go, Mark Bergevin, on that one. You know, they end up giving up Mikhail Sergachev in that deal, which is tough on its own. But Drouin's tenure in Montreal, especially towards the end, just really aggravated Montreal fans. So I'm going to put that at number four.
0: Yeah, and I know that you and I always try to, you know, calm the waters on that front, but there was no calming the waters on the Drouin Montreal.
2: I think the combo of that, him not evolving, and then just how much and how well Sergachev has played and has become in terms of a top pair defenseman, I think the combo for me is what would really tick me off.
0: Number three, I'm going to go with something that still gets brought up to this day, and I everyone's like, I can't believe Chris Kreider didn't get penalized when he ran into Carey Price. And I go, yeah, but Carey Price still would have been hurt if there was a penalty called on the play.
2: Right.
0: But I think the frustrating part is not just that moment, it amplified into the rest of Carey Price's career.
2: Yes.
0: And yes, the moment took that playoff run away from the Canadiens, but that moment probably took away Carey Price being in goal tonight. Not that Dobesh, you know, like it probably took the moment of Carey Price. Carey Price could be the goaltender tonight if Chris Kreider did not hit him on that day. So yes, that's it. Could probably even be higher on my list, but it's number three.
1: Yeah, funny enough, I also had a number three on my list, Campbell. Same one. I mean, to say he'd be in goal for the Canadiens now, who knows? The injuries did really amplify after that moment. He was always kind of a little bit injury prone. It did seem to get a lot worse after
0: Gallo,
1: the...
0: Gallo, no. Carey Price would be in net today if it wasn't for Chris Kreider. Let's go, because we're going to bring it up when the Habs face the Ducks in the final.
1: Well, listen, if they do, Chris Kreider will get booed every time he touches the puck, because he has ever since that 2014 event. Look, I have it at number. I would have had a higher Campbell if, you know, we had some kind of knowledge as to what would happen if Carey Price did not get hurt with his career. I don't think the Canadiens go on to win the Stanley Cup, though, that year, because the LA Kings were a wagon and probably would have beat Montreal anyways in the final if Montreal got by the Rangers. But man, oh man, the Canadiens had to turn to Dustin Tokarski that year instead of Carey Price and still got the series to six games.
2: Yeah, I mean, yeah, that one, that again, this is the combo one for me, because this is another combo one because of cutting that career short. Mm-hmm. This was like the first moment, the first domino to fall in terms of all the injuries, and it probably affected a few others for him as well. And yeah, he's what? He's still under, is this his last year under contract?
1: He's done after this one.
2: I guess technically.
0: He is under, not under
2: contract. He could have been the guy tonight.
0: I guess sign him, right? All right, let's go to number two, and I already gave you one trade that upset a fan base. It upset a player, it upset a coach, it upset an organization for decades. Patrick Waugh. The Detroit Red Wings game, the aftermath, Patrick Waugh getting traded, ruined the legacy of general managers and coaches forever.
1: Campbell, number two, I'm going to go with Max Pacioretty getting slammed into the stanchion at the Bell Center by Zdeno Chara. Talk about moments that upset Habs fans. They called the police! Campbell, they called... You. We're talking about the top moments that have upset Habs fans. They called 911 when Pacioretty was hit by Zdeno Chara. Not only that, Zdeno Chara was not suspended. Nope. Can you imagine that play happening today? What the suspension would be. Back then, they didn't even suspend him, 2012. And to top it off, Montreal plays Boston in the first round. Pacioretty's not available, although he was inching towards coming back. The Canadiens lose that series in seven games in overtime, and Boston goes on to win the Stanley Cup with Zdeno Chara hoisting the cup over his head. I have that one at number two.
0: Number two, that was, I watched that one at home, and my first instinct was,
1: call the police?
0: No, I thought call the ambulance. I thought he was dead. Yeah. I thought he was dead. Yeah. My first was like, I think he just died. And then you're like, you're watching, and then he wasn't moving.
2: He's not moving.
0: And then there was finally, I think it was after like a minute, you're like, oh, okay, he's not dead. I thought he was dead.
2: When you brought it up, I replayed it immediately in my head, and my first reaction, you might have heard it. I don't know. I was trying to cover it up. I was like, ooh.
0: Yeah.
2: Like, that was like...
0: Welcome to curved glass.
2: Yeah. That's what brought it back. That's what brought it in. I mean...
0: Curved glass was not saving Pacioretty on that day.
2: No. Zdeno Chara is a big boy.
0: Yeah. Number one on my list. Gallo, I know, because you're such a youngin', and I'm so old, I go back in time. But Clarence Campbell, suspending... the Rocket, leading to the Richard riots. I think it upset not only a fan base, it upset an entire

0: I found out as a kid what pro sports was, mm-hmm. right? And everything that went into it, the shame, when you look back on how it was handled and how everything went down, it's the Patrick Watch raid for me.
1: Mm-hmm. Yeah.
0: I'm not even a Habs fan, and I'm upset still by that move. So
1: yeah, you were probably shocked I had it at number two until you remembered that the Rashard riots.
0: Were... No, I knew the whole time. I was gonna preface the whole thing at the beginning by saying I went with ones that I lived through.
1: Yeah.
0: But obviously the Rocket Rashard riot. I mean, yeah. They burnt down the city because of what happened. So
1: where's Beck Malenstein on that list, eh? a couple honorable mentions I want to throw out there: Lars Eller. Remember with the Eric Greiba.
0: Oh, yeah. I was at the Bell Center. That one happened right underneath me. That was pretty scary, too, because he also was not moving. Yeah.
1: The Koivu-Williams high stick and the chair were there on my honorable mention. And Shifley on Jake Evans in 2021.
0: Oh, yeah. Forgot about that one.
1: Yeah, that upset a fan base. That's one. Anything you think we missed there, Dave?
2: I'm trying to think. That one's a good one, though.
1: Yeah. I'll let you think a little bit because your actual scheduled hit is coming up next.
2: Oh, beautiful.
1: All right. Hockey Heaven at 11.
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4: Traffic slows on the Met West at VO to Saint-Michel and then at Lacadie into DeCary. Northbound DeCary moves well. 20 West slows through Ville-Saint-Pierre and 25 South for Lafontaine Tunnel backing up before Sherbrooke as you merge into one lane for ongoing roadwork toward the South Shore. 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
13: Buffalo out to center. Here's Tage Thompson. He'll pass it off for Samuelson, fed down the far side. Tuck over for Krenz. Big stop from Jakub Domisch. And it's taken away by Buffalo to center. Here's Doan. Charges over the line with a wrister. And an athletic glove save is made by Jakub Domisch. To Lane Hutson.
14: Big shot in the back.
13: Thompson near side. Down low out in front. Bounced around. And the puck is loose for Carrier. Can't get it out.
15: He'll remind you he's originally from Montreal every time you meet him. Dave Fagnotta.
16: It's hockey heaven at 11. Campbell versus Gallo in studio in Montreal. 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Habs and Sabres, 7 o'clock on TSN 690. Dave Fagnotta. How you doing, Dave?
17: I'm good. You know, I have one thing that came to mind that bothers me.
16: Okay, so this is, we were doing our previous segment, which was... things that made Habs fans upset, our top five rankings. You can chime in at 11690 or talk back, iHeartRadio app. I said, Dave, is there one that we missed? What do you got?
17: This isn't polarizing. This is just my personal one.
16: Sure. Everybody has their own.
17: Probably be five on my list if I put it all together. But when the Canadians, going back to trades, when the Canadians traded away Valerie Bure to Calgary, that one stung me. I wasn't a fan of that one. I think it was, what they get, Jonas Hoglund?
18: And Zalapski.
17: And Zarly Zalapski, yeah.
16: Zarly Zalapski, who ended up playing forward and shadowing Jager in a playoff series. Maybe. I think the Habs did that. They played him as a fourth-line winger, and he just shadowed, I believe it was Jager, on the other side in the playoffs after that.
18: I like Zalapski.
17: Yeah, he was, I mean, the name is awesome.
18: Yeah, Zarly was a really high pick too.
17: But yeah, that one always. I know exactly where I was when I heard about the trade. I think we just moved to Toronto with my whole family, parents, and everyone. We all moved, and I remember hearing this trade and just losing my mind because I was a big Val Bure guy.
16: Yeah, well, everybody loved Valerie Bure because they thought, you know, oh, well, you have the Russian rocket, you have the Russian pocket rocket, he's going to be on the same. And Valeri Bure was a very solid NHL player. He was nowhere close to what his brother was.
17: No, not nothing. Nothing. And that, and I was like, I thought there was potential there. I think he got, I think he had 70-something points his first full year in Calgary or whatever it was. And then I was like, see, he can get there. And then no, I think that was it. In terms of most, that's like when the Canadians drafted Marcel Hossa.
16: Yes,
17: and everyone's going ah. And I remember Marian Hossa going, we always played one on one. He always beat me. He was always better than me. And I was going, oh man, the Habs may have something in this one. And then they did not.
18: I think Marcel Hossa became a better boxer than he was a hockey player. He's a boxer now. I think still to this day.
17: Is he really?
18: I believe so. Yeah.
17: Oh, okay. I did not know that either.
16: There's a good trivia question like. All those brothers that you picked up because you thought they were going to be something.
18: Oh, yeah, that's going to be a good list. Yeah,
16: And Valeri Bure doesn't, because Valeri Bure was a quality NHL player, so that one does not count. Marcel Hossa. But the ultimate one is Brent Gretzky.
17: Yeah.
16: Because it's that ultimate trivia question. What's the highest scoring brother duo in NHL history? And it's Brent Gretzky and Wayne Gretzky because he had like 7 points.
17: Yeah.
16: Didn't Brent Gretzky play for the that trash team, Gallo?
18: The Danbury Trashers. Yeah, they had the press conference. They had the press conference during the lockout year that they had signed Gretzky, right? And they made a big hoopla. We signed Gretzky. They just didn't say which one. And then they had the press conference and it's like, oh, it's Brent.
17: Wah, wah.
18: And by the way, that's the IHL I think they played in. He ripped it up. He was like 2 points a game, Brent, in that league. So it's not like he was a slouch of a hockey player by any stretch. He just, you know, was in the shadow of Wayne and didn't become anywhere near what Wayne became. Still a really good hockey player, Brent Gretzky.
16: Yeah, I can't wait to check the text. I'll check the text on all these lesser known, not brothers that did well. I want brothers that
17: flamed out.
16: Not even flamed out. They were like, oh, we're drafting this guy because he has a namesake and he's his brother. And he just never was the player that you thought. Coming in, I played some Dobesh saves. I don't want to pull the curtain back too much here. But Gallo, you're not in the room with us. Dave, you are wearing a hat.
17: Yes.
16: Why are you wearing said hat, and what is that hat? Because I believe there's a connection to those Dobesh clips I just played.
17: Oh wow, I didn't. No, this is
16: because because I feel like that's a deep dive Habs fan hat you're wearing.
17: No, this is not that OSU.
16: Oh, it's because I see OSU hockey.
17: Yes,
16: and I thought you were wearing an Ohio State University hockey hat.
17: This is Oklahoma State.
16: Oh, well, never mind.
17: Yeah. I was wondering where I'm like, oh, wait a second. Dobesh went to.
16: How do you have an Oklahoma? Like, I thought you were like a closet subtle. You're like a member of the media, so I'm not going to wear like a Habs, but I love Dobesh, so I got my OSU hockey. I apologize.
17: Yes. No, not Ohio State. OH. No, this is Oklahoma State.
16: Okay.
17: You
16: got me. You got me. I did. I will say this. I was like, that's not Ohio State's colors, but, you know, colors and sports teams, and you could change that up.
17: Oklahoma State Cowboys. I've got a connection to them.
16: Okay.
17: I'm part of their board for their hockey department, trying to go D1. So a friend of mine is kind of overseeing the hockey department for it. Trying to build an arena on campus, trying to get all the funding for it, trying to elevate to D1. So I'm supporting that indirectly, I guess, supporting Jakub Dobesh.
16: Okay,
17: indirectly,
16: so when you
17: similar OSU,
16: did he get you on board because he's like, okay, we need funding for the arena. Can you make a call to Dennis?
17: Well, he knows Dennis very well, also. So that might have been the overall play.
16: Okay.
17: Let's keep the TFP guys happy, and then they'll contribute.
16: All right. So on that though, do you want to get to Dobesh anyways? Because we need to talk about the series.
17: He's been fantastic, and to see on Sunday. That crowd reaction when they showed the big, you know, the stop sign with Dobesh and memories of Yaro Halak and whatnot. But to see that they then panned over to Dobesh himself, who was watching everything, and just the biggest smile on his face. He couldn't contain it. He was trying to keep it together. But just, and then the fans caught on and they started cheering for that. He started smiling more. he's dialed in, and I think guys just loving every minute of this. And when you've got your goalie that's as in the moment as Dobesh has been in these playoffs, that's a pretty good sign.
18: Now, Dave, you've been traveling around a little bit here in the playoffs, and you've been to a bunch of games at the Bell Center. You've been to games in Buffalo as well.
17: Yep.
18: I never felt this way in the Tampa Bay series, but I felt like in Game 3, even though they play in front of great fans, the Sabres seemed overwhelmed by the atmosphere that was the Bell Center in that one. Did you get that same vibe being in the building on Sunday?
17: Yeah, it did feel like that, and I was curious about that because the fans in Buffalo are... they're nuts. They're passionate. They're all about their Sabres. And Game 1 was loud. I was at Game 5 against when Buffalo played Boston last round. Loud. Like, they are passionate. This is two fan bases that are going at it here. The difference for me is Montreal's just relentless. The fan base here, it's consistent. It's, you know, there's a whistle blown, they're going nuts. They're just an elongated play, they're going nuts. They're always going. Buffalo, it calms down at certain moments. And I think just the cheering, the chants, the yapping away at Lion and just giving it to the other team, I think it caught Buffalo a little bit off guard. I think the players, like, you try to tune it out, but it's so hard to do in the Bell Center. I think it affected them to a certain extent in terms of, okay, Montreal tied it up, then it's 2-1, and then it's 3-1, and everyone, and just not being able to kind of block out the noise on and off the ice, I think played a factor for them. I don't think it'll be much of a factor tonight because they've experienced it now, but hands down, the fan base here is like the extra boost that the Canadians need, and it works in the opposite way for the opposition.
14: Yeah, because you could go back to last round. The Habs only won one out of three games.
17: They won Game 3.
14: However, you're talking about an experienced Tampa Bay squad versus the second youngest team, the Buffalo Sabres, in these playoffs. So a lot of inexperience probably hit them a little bit.
17: There's only, I was trying to go, Jason Zucker, Bowen Byram won a cup with Colorado. I don't know if Greenway maybe had a couple playoff games before this, but that's it. Like, their main guys, Thompson hasn't, Tuck, with Vegas in their first run when they lost to Washington. But, you know, outside of that, all the younger guys, Benson and Dahlin, Samuelson, all these guys, they haven't experienced it. And, you know, they're getting it now. And sometimes that moment kind of, you know, catches you off a little bit. And that's why I think we'll see a tighter, more responsible Sabres team tonight. But, you know, you can't convince me otherwise that that pressure, that added obstacle didn't affect the Sabres in Game 3.
18: Now, Dave, yesterday, our hot topic of the day, and, you know, I put out the hot topic, so I'm not going to throw Campbell under the bus here, and I was talking. The question was really tongue in cheek, right? I asked Habs fans, "Do you think the series is over?" Right, and obviously, I've seen a lot of hockey. I know it's not over at 2-1, but Dave, the reason I was asking the question, and I'm surprised by this, is how lopsided it's looked so far. I know Buffalo took Game 1, but if you look at the last 7 periods of hockey, Montreal has outscored them 11-3, and they've dominated almost every metric of the game. So it even though the series isn't over, it just feels like Montreal's in such control.
17: And I'm glad you mentioned 7 periods because you're right. That third period of Game 1 was all Montreal. Look, Lindy Ruff after the game on Sunday said that, you know, they played a little uncharacteristically, uncharacteristic for how they've played to this point in the season. I think it's a combination of they were kind of off their game a little bit, but they were off their game because they were trying to get the Canadians off their game. They were trying to kind of combat what was coming at them. There was a relentless level of attack that the Canadians have displayed in these last 7 periods. The feeling out process in Game 1, okay, they lost, but I feel like that's exactly what it was. It was, you know, still dealing with some of the emotions from Round 1 against Tampa, but then also understanding what you're up against here, because this is a different team than the Tampa Bay Lightning. So, okay, you lost the first one, but how you've played the next two games in that third period as well. I mean, I thought whoever comes out first in the first 5 minutes of game three was going to set the tone for the rest of the game. And then Tage Thompson scores with whatever it was, 30 seconds or whatever into the game. And I thought, uh-oh. Well, maybe this is going in a different direction than I thought, because I thought the Canadians, you know, were going to be the ones that would answer first. And it was not like they just put it aside and go, okay, well, we've got another 59 minutes here to kind of get this going. We can still get on our game. And it took them a couple minutes before you could see the ice tilting completely in their favor. And then ultimately they tied it up later on. But Buffalo, it was almost like deer in headlights at certain moments throughout the game. And I don't know if it was the entirety of it all, the fans, the pressure of maintaining that, trying to combat what the Canadians are coming at them with. If the first 10 minutes of this game go how the first 10 minutes went a couple nights ago, even if Buffalo has the lead, yeah, the Sabres are going to be in a lot of trouble.
14: Yeah, and you saw that happen a couple times in the game, what you were referring to there, Dave, because Deneau scores, they call it back, and it's 2-1. There's an opportunity for the Sabres to reset, recalibrate. Mm-hmm. They had a couple shifts in there, and then it was 3-4 minutes later, Bolduc scores.
17: Yep.
14: Malenstein hits Dobesh, power play, Slafkovský scores.
17: Tips it.
14: And so that first goal, the Canadians recalibrated very quickly at every single moment. Same thing. Dahlin scores late in the second period to make it 4-2. It's a manageable hockey game.
17: Yep.
14: And then this third period starts. Sabres have a little bit of energy, which was expected. Canadians were like, okay, we manage it. Good. Boom. Goal. Canadians and Martin St. Louis really have, they don't panic. Whatever the score is, they maintain that standard emotion throughout the entire game.
17: What really impressed me was right at that moment, like Dahlin makes it 4-2, and then there's a power play shortly after, and I'm going, okay, I'm thinking to myself, this might be the opportunity now. Game's not over. This might be the opportunity for Buffalo to really cut things closer by scoring on this power play, and if they can, you could see momentum, because at that point there was like a 4-minute break in the action, so to speak, where it was Buffalo. And they get on that power play. They're down by two, but momentum's going back on their side. The Canadians kill it, and then they just killed Buffalo's momentum after that. It was like a 4-minute span, and that was it.
14: Gallo, you want to throw our hot topic out there, and we'll get Dave to answer it when we come back?
18: Absolutely. I think Dave's going to love this hot topic. A little bit less tongue-in-cheek than what we had yesterday. Today's hot topic, and you can find us at 11690 and on social media. Do you think hockey fans complain about referees too much? And what's the solution?
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20: Some volume on the Met West from Christophe Canoan to DeCary. Southbound DeCary heavy down to Jean Talon. Northbound DeCary minor slowdown at Queen Mary and 25 south for Lafontaine Tunnel from before Sherbrooke as you merge into that one lane for ongoing roadwork toward the South Shore. 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
27: This is Uri Slavkovsky, and you're listening to Campbell versus Gallo on TSN 690. Campbell has no idea what he's talking about.
16: All right, Campbell versus Gallo. I'm Sean Campbell. He's Mitch Gallo. We got Dave Pagnotta from the fourth period in studio on game day. You have a game day ritual, Dave, that you want to get into?
17: Not particular. I mean, usually I'll mix in if I'm playoffs. I'm on the road for pretty much all of it.
16: So you're in your car and eating McDonald's and.
17: If I'm doing the drive, that's the off day. The off day drive. I carpool karaoke the crap out of those rides.
16: Okay. So, yeah. The fries are in the passenger seat. Gotcha.
17: Exactly.
16: Three one cup of coffees. Me. There's the empties that you don't when you fill up. That you don't put away. They're just piling up. Yeah. Gotcha.
17: Yeah. The passenger side is just the garbage dump.
16: Okay.
17: Yeah. And then but game days when I'm in, I'll work in the morning. I'll do some stuff, and then around like 3 o'clock. Usually mix in like a little pregame nap.
16: Mm-hmm. Just like the players.
17: Yeah. I try to keep that going. Get a little pregame nap for 90 minutes or so, about 90 minutes, and then get over to the rink around 5:30.
16: Gallo, you saw. I know you were there, but you saw the photo of Shirt Brothers John Still and I. By the way, Dave Pagnotta was wearing a black shirt and a blue blazer, just like us as well.
18: God.
16: And John was coming by, and then we were all together for a moment. I didn't take the picture then, and then I got John. I was like, oh, man, if Dave was here.
18: It was pretty triplets.
17: And it was the same shade of blue. The dark navy and everything, and I won't be wearing that one tonight.
16: Okay.
17: I've got a different blazer tonight.
16: It's funny. So before I left, I told my girlfriend, I said, you could dress me tonight. And I said, I have a couple suits. They're here. And then the only thing is there's some suits that fit me and some suits that don't. And she's like, which ones fit you? And I'm like, we'll find out when I get home and which one you chose. And you might choose some. And I'll be like, that one doesn't fit me anymore.
17: Not anymore.
16: So, but she gets to dress me tonight. I think she's going to have some fun. So she gets. I don't know what I'm going to be wearing tonight. I have not decided yet.
17: We'll find out.
18: Can you let those pants out 7 times?
16: We'll see. I haven't lost weight like Sean Starr, but I feel like over the last month and a half, I've lost a little bit. So
17: there you go.
16: I don't. You know when you feel, but you don't know. I have no idea.
17: As long as you're feeling good.
16: I have not weighed myself in
14: probably 4 years.
17: Okay. When was it? Probably sometime last week when I was like, uh-oh.
14: Okay.
17: It's going back in the wrong direction here.
14: Well, it's because of all the traveling.
17: Traveling does
14: that, and I'm very aware when I traveled with the Alouettes.
17: Yeah.
14: Because you could get just stuck in a hotel room.
17: Yeah.
14: I'm like, get up. Explore.
17: Exactly. I love to walk.
14: Mm-hmm.
17: So.
14: Did you walk here?
17: I walked halfway, and then I realized I misjudged the time. I will walk back, though. It's about a 40-minute walk.
14: No, because you were like, yeah, it's just down the street. I was like, Dave, if you're at the Bell Center, it's a little longer walk than you think. It's walkable. It's 100% walkable. Yeah. But I was like, it's a little longer.
17: I miscalculated. Okay. Halfway down, and I'm like, I'm not going to make this. I'll jump in the Uber. But I will walk back. I will get my walk in today and walk back. But it's you're stagnant, and then you're not eating at home. So you're getting all the food, and even if you're eating well,
14: it doesn't matter.
17: Exactly.
14: Gallo, let's get David to our hot topic. Don Padula is going to join us in about 10 minutes' time, but we have Dave Pagnotta in studio today on game day, Campbell versus Gallo. You threw it out, a big conversation on X when you threw it out there, and lots coming in at 11:69.
18: Yeah, by the way, just a quick note from the morning skate.
14: Please.
18: Ukko-Pekka Luukkonen in the starters net at Buffalo's morning skate, indicating that a good chance we see a goalie change for Buffalo for game four tonight. Our hot topic today.
14: Hold on, before you get there. Ukko-Pekka Luukkonen.
18: Pukka Luukkonen.
14: Not Pukka Luukkonen. Ukko-Pekka Luukkonen.
18: I'm calling him Pukka Luukkonen.
14: Ukko-Pekka Luukkonen.
18: I'm sorry, I'm going to try to mess you up. Pukka Luukkonen, Pukka Luukkonen, Pukka Luukkonen, Pukka Luukkonen, Pukka Luukkonen.
14: Ukko-Pekka Luukkonen.
18: Back from his American Hockey League days.
14: Yes.
18: But likely starting tonight for Buffalo. Our hot topic today, do NHL fans complain about the referees too much, and what is the solution?
14: Well, Dave, you're on social media.
17: Yeah, very much. Yes. Yes. The short answer is yes, because everybody complains about the same thing every series. It's not just exclusive to your team's series or your team's game or whatever it is. So the short answer is yes. But at least the fans are consistent across the board because everyone complains. And it's the same, no matter French or English, it's the same chant to the ref in the stadium here as it is in Buffalo, as it is in Vegas, as it is in Denver, and so on and so on. So at least there's consistency.
14: I would love if they did it in French here. Yeah, you know, kind of they do that in wrestling shows. They do all the chants in French.
17: Okay.
14: And there's a lot of swearing.
17: Yeah.
14: So I'm not going to get into that.
17: Right. Let's be respectful.
14: But usually it's just like, refs, you suck. Refs, you suck. But you throw in the little, the francophone aspect, it could make it unique here.
18: We can't swear in French.
14: They're always
18: swearing in English.
14: Yes. Gallo? I prefer you not.
18: Okay.
17: That's fair. That's a fair ask.
14: So the follow-up, Dave, is there a solution? Gallo didn't like my solution, which was review everything.
17: Oh, boy. You need a third ref off the ice in his little booth. Have him with the cameras. Like, I'm surprised. Like, you know, the NFL has their review booth, and the refs go over and they do it.
14: Yeah.
17: It's fully branded with whatever their sponsor is. I'm really shocked the NHL hasn't monetized this. Hasn't, like, in the Zamboni tunnel, this portable little old school telephone booth with cameras, and the ref is inside, the third ref is in there, just reviewing all different plays, and it'll also speed up the review time itself for ones that actually do get reviewed.
14: Yeah, the ones on, I would love it if it was like a mobile one where like those shovel guys come out, here comes the review booth, and it skates out into center ice.
17: That could be another.
14: Right with the advertising. Throw an advertisement on the top of that. Yeah,
17: monetize that.
14: The blue tents in football will be advertised soon enough.
17: Yes.
14: The injury tents.
17: Right. The injury tents.
14: It'll be brought to you by the general hospital of that city.
17: Right. Right. Yeah, exactly. Or like whatever. Tylenol or whatever, like something like that. Right.
14: The pharmaceutical companies are going to be all over it.
17: But I'm surprised. You can even have, if you want to do it that way, you can have, you know, the that Zamboni in Utah that they've branded and they made it into like
14: the Zamboni.
17: Zamboni. You can do a mini Zamboni. Mm-hmm. You know they have those for the outdoor rinks?
14: Yes.
17: And the small. Do a mini Zamboni while it's going around the rink as the ref is inside reviewing it all.
14: Yeah, Gallo, this is all great ideas from Dave and I.
18: I like that. Yep, I like all that stuff.
17: Yeah, maybe.
18: Great ideas.
17: Maybe,
18: not your. I don't like your review everything idea, Campbell. That one sucks, but I like Dave's idea.
14: Yeah, well, you and Dave are on the same page with the off-ice official that can call penalties.
17: Well, the off-ice guy calling the penalties, that might be a little, like, I think that only goes for majors or things like that.
14: Okay.
17: You know, I don't think he has any business calling it on, like, if there's a tripping call that the ref somehow misses. You need the human element into it, but to quickly review offsides, to quickly review goal line goals, to quickly review, you know, a high stick, did he get him, you know, a major down to a minor to whatever, have that little guy in the booth, just have the other ref in the booth off ice. I think that would speed things up and it would probably calm some of the waters until eventually everyone just starts complaining about that guy.
18: Dave, you know, you want to know one of the things that's driving me nuts with the way it's done right now? And then this is completely like a side note. Uh-huh. I hate how the announcer will be like, oh, the referee called a major so that he can have the option on review to reduce it down to a minor. Like, why do we need the referee to call it a major if he's not sure and he just wants that option? Just go review it. Why call it a major to have that opportunity to review the play? You know what I mean? Just have the opportunity to call the play.
17: And if you have the third ref there off the ice, whether he's upstairs or in his little booth, then, again, you eliminate that too. You just go to, you consult quickly. He says it's this. Here's the video to prove it so the ref on the ice can see it and recognize, okay, fine, I got you, and then go from there.
14: What about if it's a bubble but a drone that floats around the ice with a referee inside of it?
17: It's a big drone.
14: Yeah. Sorry, I'm coming up with
18: it. Campbell, I love the fact that Dave keeps calling it a little booth.
17: I know. I don't know why I keep just a tiny, I'm just picturing a tiny old European guy inside.
14: Yeah. and it's underneath this the stands or a staircase, so it's a slanted roof.
17: Right, right. Yeah. Yes.
14: No windows.
17: Yeah. Just sitting there eating porridge for some reason.
14: By the way, I checked the text message board. A couple moments that upset Habs fans. I just want to go over at 11690. Zednik, McLaren hit on Zednik. Yeah, yeah. I like this one. Michel Therrien banning Price and Subban's doing the low five.
0: Focus on the moment, but you got to look at the big picture.
18: Yeah, maybe you should have looked at the big picture there. What a shame. What a shame they couldn't do the low five. I was so deprived as a fan from seeing that great, great low five between the two. Oh, my God. So sad it was gone.
14: Yeah, so getting a lot of those coming
17: That's
14: in at 1690. We got Dom Padula from TSN Edge coming up. Dave, you stick around a little bit longer. You taking off? You got a long walk home. What's your plan here?
18: 40 minutes.
17: I'll stay to the top of the hour. I'll let you guys do your thing.
14: Okay.
17: And then gear up for that walk back.
14: All right. We've been at a lot of focus on Cole Caufield scoring goals. Maybe the focus has to be on Ivan Demidov scoring a goal.
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9: 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Game 4 is tonight, live from the Bell Centre. Can the Habs keep up their offensive dominance over Buffalo? 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
10: 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Not that kind of fantasy expert, Dominic Padula.
18: Welcome back to Campbell vs. Gallo on TSN 690. I'm Mitch Gallo with Sean Campbell. We have Dave Pagnotta with us and joining us as he does every Tuesday, Dom Padula of TSN Edge. Good morning, Dom.
26: Good morning, and another quiet day there in Montreal. Not much going on in and around the Bell Centre tonight, so I'm sure you guys aren't too busy at all today.
18: Oh, zero. Nothing's happening.
16: Yeah, Gallo, you're not working tonight. I'm not working tonight. We have nothing to do in between our show and the game tonight. Nothing. Nothing. Yeah. I just don't know when I'm going to eat. That's the only thing.
18: You'll figure that out. No problems there. Any recommendations for Campbell, Dom?
26: I don't have many recommendations in terms of something to grab to eat, but I could certainly give you a few bets that I have on my mind this morning.
16: Let's go.
18: Oh, what are you cooking?
26: I don't know. I've been so impressed this series with Lane Hudson, and obviously you guys have talked a lot about him, but a lot of talk about the Norris Trophy finalists and him sort of taking his game to another level this postseason. And I just thought, watching him in game three, I had a couple of bets. I had him to get a point, and I also had him to get two shots on goal or more. And, the whole game, I'm just like, he gets one early, and I'm cheering for that second shot, and he gets a wide-open look at the net, and he dishes it off to Cole Caulfield for an empty net goal, and I think I can't be mad at him. Like, what an incredible play setting up that goal, and, still lots of time left in the game. I'm sure he'll get that second shot, and then he's on the power play, and he rips one from the point, and it's tipped in by Slavkovsky, and I'm thinking, like, this guy is just so dynamic. He's creating so many opportunities and really driving the pace at both ends of the ice, but he can't get that second shot on goal. He never did. I can't be upset with him. That was a heck of a performance in game three, but I'm hoping for two-plus shots on goal tonight because, he's performing at such a high level that his point and assist props are so heavily juiced, you can't give him out as straight bets anymore. So I'm going to be going back to Lane Hudson, two-plus shots on goal.
18: Well, I like that one. That's for sure. And if you look at the Buffalo side of things, Dom, does anything stand out? Because a lot of people are expecting some type of pushback from the Sabres after losing the last two games.
26: Yeah, and I think it has to be Josh Doan and Zach Benson. They've been their best two players, our best two forwards, I should say. Obviously, Rasmus Dahlin's been great for them. But Josh Doan, he's got a point in every game of the series. He's been plus money to record a point in every game of the series, and he's plus 130 to get one tonight. I think if there's any pushback at all, it's going to come from that second line. Obviously, Tage Thompson doesn't look right, even though he got his first couple of points in the series in game three. Alex Tuck is still looking for his first point of the series, and I think that second line's created some looks. The first three games, I was on Josh Stone to get 2+ shots on goal, and it was plus money in all three games, and that's sort of flipped now. It's about -160 for him to get 2+ shots on goal tonight. So it tells you the sentiment around that second line has changed, and I think it was their best line again in game three, even though not as much production as we saw when they were on home ice. I think if Buffalo's going to have any pushback tonight, I think they're obviously going to have to be involved. And so Josh Stone to record a point at +130 is a decent look. And I also think that we see Rasmus Dahlin heavily involved again. 3+ shots on goal in every game of this series. They've really struggled to generate scoring chances 5-on-5. And you got to think, especially if they fall behind tonight, it's going to be Dahlin that they're running, really leaning on to step up from an offensive standpoint.
16: Dom, I just got to ask you before we let you go, just being based out of Toronto, being a great sports fan that you are, when you see the scenes in Montreal, does it make you jealous a little?
26: Not at all. I grew up a Habs fan. I've been to the Bell Centre for that playoff atmosphere, and I'm looking forward to being back there. Hopefully, if the Habs can finish off this series and get to the conference finals, I could come see Habs Hurricanes Game 3 or Game 4 there in Montreal. I'd be looking forward to it.
16: How about that, Gallo? We'll get Dom in studio. We'll get him outside at the Fan Jam, even though you don't even want to go, Gallo.
18: All it took was a conference final appearance for the Canadians to get Dom back in town.
16: Yeah, well, if he keeps hitting on these bets, there's no problem he can afford the tickets.
26: Yeah, and the weather's warming up as well, right?
18: Perfect. Oh, yeah.
16: Thanks, Dom.
26: I love it. Thanks, guys. Enjoy the game. Have a great day.
16: Everybody's a Habs fan now, Gallo. How about you, Gallo?
18: Yeah.
16: You're a Habs fan today, because you don't want to be wrong.
18: I don't want to be wrong, no. I hate being wrong. I feel good about the Canadiens tonight, Campbell. They've dominated the last two games.
16: Before he heads off for his long walk home, yes. We're back towards the Bell Center. Dave Panyota from the Fourth Period in studio. Habs lunch coming up momentarily. More on your favorite hockey team. Final hour, Campbell versus Gallo, 1 o'clock. We'll have random sports slots and Shane Kelly from Simon Sports. What's your feel for the game tonight, Game 4?
17: I don't like how Buffalo's putting in UPL.
16: We don't like it. Yeah.
17: I don't like it for them. That seems like a little bit of a panic move, especially after Lindy Ruff was so adamant after the game that it wasn't Alex Lyon's fault. Mm-hmm. Those goals weren't on him.
16: Now it feels like it is his fault.
17: Now it feels like it, yeah. So now you're putting added pressure on a goalie who's coming in cold in an environment like the Bell Center. Oof. I don't know. I don't know about that one.
18: Yeah. Also looks like we'll see Hellenius come into the lineup for Buffalo between Zucker and Quinn with Carrick coming out. I don't know if it's Carrick feeling the effects from the Jack-Eye punch at the end of Game 3, or maybe he just wasn't exactly 100% ready to come back in Game 3, but looks like we might see Hellenius play tonight, Dave, and yeah. I like him as a prospect. Good young player, but this is going to be a heck of a stage for him to jump into.
17: It will, and remember, Carrick was supposed to be out until the next round. He was supposed to be missing round two, so he probably did come back a little bit too soon. And now you're putting another young kid into an environment and expecting some type of results. I don't know about this one for the Sabres.
16: Gallo, you were right on editor headlines. The Lion sleeps tonight. He'll be sleeping in, well, not the press box. He'll be on the other side. It'll be hard to sleep where he sits and watches the game.
17: Yes. He'll get a good view, though.
16: You said it was going to happen, Gallo.
18: Alex Lyon sleeps tonight.
16: Hey, Dave, thanks for stopping by. We'll see you at the Bell Center tonight.
17: Yes, sir.
16: Send me a photo of what you're wearing so I don't wear the same thing.
17: Okay. We'll coordinate this time for opposite reasons.
18: I'm just hoping Campbell finds something that fits.
16: Hey, now.
17: Thanks,
16: Dave.
17: Thanks, boys.
16: Habs lunch is next on Campbell versus Gallo.

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3: Slowdowns for northbound. The carry volume starting Queen Mary up to the top. Also delays on the eastbound side of the TCAN. They start Cudley S running back to Stinson on the eastbound side of the Med. Southbound 25 volume as well between Beauvais and the tunnel, often on slowdowns. Westbound side of the Met now between PNF and the DeCarry interchange. Northbound the carry, you are losing some time from Queen Mary up to the top. Now until Wednesday, visit Farmer Free for the bonus redemption event and get more for your points. 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I'm Lauren Glazer from the CJ 8800 Traffic Center.
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0: watching, and he's delivering. So, hey, kudos. Kudos to the young man. Tremendous. He's rising up to the challenge. He's been really good. Key saves he's been making. Is it always perfect technically? No, I don't think it's going to be. I don't think it's ever going to be. Maybe eventually when he gets a little older and he needs to quiet down and learns how to within his crease. But, I mean, wow. What a performance he's been putting up in these playoffs.
1: Welcome into Habs Lunch. Game day, Habs and Sabres, game four. Campbell versus Gallo. I'm Sean Campbell. He's Mitch Gallo. Both here at lunch. We'll be both back later. Part of the broadcast tonight. Gallo with the DePodium Mini Entrepot pregame show at 6 o'clock. I'll join you. Mitch?
2: Yes.
1: And then puck drop. Victor Finley will have the call. I'll join him and have some fun tonight on the broadcast. So lots of radio for you and I, and in between, as we're here until 2 o'clock, you'll have Melnick in the afternoon on site at the Fan Jam, and they'll be there from 2 until 6. It's going to be a lot of fun.
2: Yeah, still a lot of racetrack before a puck drop between Buffalo and Montreal. I'm ready for puck drop now.
1: I pretty much call it a 13-hour pregame show.
2: Well, have we spoken about anything else?
1: Yeah, we talked about LeBron James a little bit.
2: 35 seconds.
1: Yeah, we did. How about, we'll get into this, but that was RDS's Mark Denis about Dobesh. I want to get to Dobesh to beat off. Just finished speaking to the media. We'll hear from him and head coach Marty St. Louis here on Habs Lunch. We'll open up the phone lines. But Mitch, how about the Montreal Victoire postponing their game to the same night as the Montreal Canadiens on Place Bell tonight?
2: I can't believe they put it on the same night.
1: Yeah.
2: You know, based on circumstances, I can understand postponing a game. But to put it on the same night as the Canadiens just seems so ill-advised.
1: Anyways, but what I heard was they had enough players to play. There was just some that were sick. I would like to know a little bit more. Was Minnesota going, oh, you don't have your full roster, it's okay. Like, I remember those this day in Habs history, the Montreal Canadiens and the Seattle Metropolitans back in 1909. Oh, no, it was 1918, and it was like the flu hit. And they were like, oh, we're going to lose by forfeit. They were like, no, don't lose by forfeit. There's just no champion. Like, the other team that was going to win by forfeit said no. I wonder if the Frost were like, oh, you don't have your best. We want to beat you with your best. Take a day. I've just never seen that in professional sports. That just a team that was sick. Like, it wasn't COVID. It wasn't whatever viruses. It was just a team was sick. I've just never seen that before. Like, an NFL team gets the flu bug. They're not postponing Monday Night Football to Tuesday.
2: Right.
1: But I thought it was weird.
2: Yeah, but let's say, you know, hypothetically, the Montreal Canadiens go to the Buffalo Sabres and Montreal says, Caulfield, Hudson, and Dobesh are sick. And then Buffalo says, okay, well, you know, Thompson, Tuck, and Dahlin are sick. And then both teams say, you want to just do this game in a day or two and let these guys heal up so we could have a good game?
1: Yes, however, I don't know if the NHL would do that. And two, the sick players were just on one team here.
2: Was it just on one team?
1: Yeah, it was five players on the Victoire. The reports I was reading.
2: Then I'm surprised.
1: Yeah, like the whole situation, I was like, oh, this is odd. But I don't know I don't know all the information. I can't even confirm if I'm right with the information. Like, I heard it was about five to six Victoire players. They had enough players to play. I want to know what the Frost thought about it. And if they were angry or like, okay, you don't have your best players. We want to put the best product for the better of the league. So we agree with the postponement. The league put this proposal. If they had the option to say no, then maybe I get it. And they had the option. Maybe they didn't have the option of the building availability, this, that. But it just... Victoire, their game five is up against the Canadiens, so that's a little unfortunate, and probably unfortunate for people that were planning to do a double dip, right? There's rabid Habs fans that would be there for the Victoire last night and then here for the Habs. I even saw someone, one of the parents that I coached, one of their sons in hockey, were like, well, I had tickets for both games. What do I do, you know?
2: Well, not much you can do. I'm shocked that and you're right. Maybe it's arena availability, but the fact that they didn't put this game on Wednesday, it's baffling.
1: It was the whole.

0: pretty smart offensively. Both knows like exact where they have to be. So, I mean, they're pretty similar players. I don't think so that they have like much difference between each other.
1: You had pretty good look defensively. You hit post, crossbar. You feel that it's close?
0: Yeah, I feel it's coming. Hopefully, I mean, maybe today. So.
2: Do you feel as though there's been you've been able to benefit from the extra space that the Sabres are giving you compared to the Lightning?
0: I mean, you know, it's playoffs, so maybe just a little bit more space you have in offensive zone, but not really, because everyone is like really dialed in and want to steal all your pucks, so that's what it is. So,
3: what do you like about playing with Jake Evans and Alex Newell?
0: I mean, both smart players, and obviously we find each other really well on the ice, and I like the way we're playing.
4: How did you experience the atmosphere last game in the Los Angeles?
0: The atmosphere, obviously, in the playoff in Montreal is like best feeling ever, I think, because everyone was cheering for us and supporting us, and all the boys and our group really appreciated fans for that.
5: Are you starting to be more confident in the beginning of the playoff? Because as you said, it's different than in the regular season.
0: Oh yeah, I mean, right now I'm feeling good.
6: Feeling good. He's feeling good, Gallo.
7: I told you he's confident.
6: Mm-hmm. He sounds confident. How do you feel about him tonight?
7: I mean, if we get any semblance of what we saw on Sunday from Ivan Demidov, I feel great about him tonight.
6: Okay.
7: I thought he was the best player that didn't factor into the scoring, to be honest with you. I thought he was shifty. He was dynamic. He was confident with the puck. I think he took advantage of space when it was given to him, which was very limited against Tampa Bay. I think he just is missing that one more bounce to complete a play. And I think there's a great chance that it happens tonight. If not, it's going to happen at it's going to happen very soon. And it's funny because, you know, if you go back to the Washington series, it's now his third playoff series, he hasn't scored a goal. And I'm sure when he finally gets that first goal in the playoffs in his career, it's going to be a weight lifted off of him, right? He's going to feel good about contributing on the score sheet with a goal in a big game. And I hope that first goal comes at the Bell Center, because the fans will pop if Ivan Demidov scores.
6: Yeah. It seems like he's always, and he has the ability to, and we saw in the regular season, it's like one extra move too many, one extra pass, one extra handle. And I feel in the first three games when he does that one extra, which he's the guy to do the extra. You know, there's some people you want to in and off their stick. You want him handling, and he has the puck. It seems that every single time that happens, it's just off the mark, or the puck bounces, or he just loses control right at that moment.
7: Yeah, yeah, I saw that a bunch in the last game, too, trying to get the puck into the slot, and then he makes a great play, and it's bouncing, and he makes another great play, and you're thinking he's going to be able to shift around a defenseman, and then he just can't get the handle one last time in order to complete the play. The other thing I'd look at, Campbell, is when the Canadians are on the power play, specifically, it feels like Buffalo is willing to give up that shot from the right side.
6: Mm-hmm.
7: And eventually, if you give him enough looks from that spot on the right side, I think he'll capitalize. And I think that might be where the first goal comes from. A 1T over on the right side, because that is what Buffalo is giving the Montreal power play.
6: Would you like to hear from head coach Martin St. Louis, who just finished his media availability on game day ahead of game four?
7: Did you see, Campbell? You'll love this.
6: Yes.
7: So Martin St. Louis was asked about, and I know we're going to hear it all, but he was asked about the fans outside the Bell Center and how crazy the city is. And he said, I don't live too far. I walk to the game. And now people have been putting photos of Ted Lasso next to Martin St. Louis walking to work.
6: Just walking to work?
7: Just walking with the school bag, of course.
6: Yeah. Are they

0: Are they calling them the same thing they call Lasso?
1: Which is?
0: I'm not going to say it. I said I'm not going to say it.
1: I'm waiting. I don't, because I don't even know what you're talking about.
0: Okay. Have you seen Ted Lasso?
1: I have. It's been a minute.
0: You know what they call him?
1: Who, the fans?
0: Yeah.
1: I don't know, some type of British word that we don't use that's derogatory.
0: You got it.
1: All right.
0: Here's.
1: I know. I think I know what word it is. You could say it, though. I think you get away with saying that on the radio. No?
0: Like you said earlier, you could probably say some of the words that you wanted to say in French, but I just prefer not to.
1: Okay, fine. Fair enough.
0: Here's Martin St. Louis' media availability earlier as he gets ready for the Sabres. Game 4 tonight on TSN 690.
2: Hey, Martin. How are you seeing Demidov build up some momentum here? What are signs to you that he could pop?
3: He's obviously getting, you know, a lot more touches, I feel. I feel like, you know, the power play is helping him with feeling good with the puck. I think that translates to 5-on-5. I think we're finding ways to play in space 5-on-5, which creates more touches for Demi. I like what I'm seeing.
4: Salut Martin. 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
7: Marty, during the season, injuries or whatever circumstances led to you often mixing and matching on the blue line. You look at Gouley, he's basically playing with everyone at this point. When you did it in the season, how much of it was necessity, but did you know then that you might need this in the postseason and that this was like sort of a positive element of your preparation?
3: It's not a surprise for our guys. I think we've done it all year. You know, when we're healthy... You know, I think everybody's knows how we want to roll out and different, you know, they're all important. They have different roles. You know, their start on the ice, off face-off, are not the same. We're trying to maximize everybody's strength as much as we can. And I think them being used to, you know, we roll five a lot and whether it's Jocko or Strews, they're giving us some really good minutes too. So they're not uncomfortable the way we're running it. And I think doing that in the regular season, a certain point in time when we were healthy, I think it definitely helps.
8: Marty, early in the rebuild, you talked about how you had a book on how you wanted your team to play, and you were going to go slowly, page by page, chapter by chapter. Why have these young guys been able to read that book so quickly to get to this chapter, apart from obviously having a good teacher?
3: I don't know if we, you know, it was figure of speech, you know. Like, my point at that time is I'm not going to give them so much stuff and expect them to absorb everything. You got to, it takes time to build a team, and, you know, so you try to go, like, one step at a time. And you're not going to come in and read this. We're playing like that tomorrow. So I think you got to be patient with how you're building your team and different. There's so many part of the game that you have to be detailed in, and it takes time to build that. And I feel like we've gone at the right pace, and it's not necessarily that pace wasn't set in stone. We got to go at that pace. You know, your team talks to you. You got to listen to you. You got to listen to your team, and you got to observe and see if they're ready for the next thing. And I've liked all the steps that we've taken, and we're going to continue to take steps and still, like, add some details and being able to adjust and based on what kind of style you're playing. You know, that I think that's just the process of maturing as a team. But you know, I like where our game's at. It's been fun to go through it, and you know, but it's not like we started this and had a, you know, set in stone. We got to go at this pace. You know, I think the group has been very engaged, and that's allowed us to, you know, to keep moving forward.
0: Wow. I like that.
1: Wow.
0: Wow, you guys done? Okay, wow, done. That is Martin Saint-Louis from earlier today. Expected more questions. And I know the Canadians have looked pretty good and won the last two games. Usually at this stage, coaches get less engaging. He seems very at ease with the amount of engaging he has to bring to the table at every media availability. I know he's very professional, and Mitch, we've heard it, and it's not something that happens very often. There's been a few times on the road or a losing streak where he gets a little curt and short, but very rarely, very rarely. And but at this stage, sometimes coaches do become a little bit more brief. I think he thought he was going to be there for another 10 minutes.
1: That's probably what he calculated into his schedule. Campbell, these people are very regimented, right? And they have a certain amount of time blocked off for everything. And now maybe he has a little more time to do something else because he probably had 10 more minutes blocked off.
0: Anything there stand out? He spoke more about being able to play different styles, different things. Didn't really dive too much into the lineup, but is very happy with where they're at right now.
1: Yeah, he's never going to dive into the lineup. He hasn't done that for 3 weeks now. As far as the other things, you know, pretty much outlined a lot of the things we talked about when it comes to Ivan Demidov having more room to operate and using that room. And the Canadians doing that really as a team in the last couple games against Buffalo. Also, the touches he's getting on the power play and what's that's been like for his confidence and his feels with the puck. And then, you know, I like the general thoughts about how the Canadians have reached this point where they're in the second round of the playoffs so early in the rebuild. In that early on, he didn't want to give them too much. He didn't want them to bite off more than they can chew, right? It takes time, as he said, to build a hockey team, especially do it the way the Canadians did when you're tearing it down and really trying to go from the ground up. And they're ahead of schedule. I think Martin Saint-Louis is probably surprised if you were to give him truth serum with where they're at right now. I would say the same with Kent Hughes and Jeff Gordon. And I would say the same for a lot of fans as well, right? And what's most encouraging here as they continue to build and continue to get better, and Martin Saint-Louis continues to give them more from that book that he was using as a metaphor.
0: Yes.
1: That's Stu Cowan asked about. But as they get more here, Campbell, It's just opening up for them. Like, the window is just starting. If you think about the ages of some of their really good players, you know, yeah, you have Suzuki and Caulfield, who are in their mid-20s now, But if you think about Demidov, who's in his second season,
0: mm-hmm.
1: Hudson, who's in his second season, Slafkovský, who's in his fourth season, like, these guys are just scratching the surface. They're all under the age of 22 years old. And to me, as they continue to get better and this window opens up, they're going to be one of the top teams in the Atlantic Division for 7 to 10 years. And if they manage it properly, maybe even more than that. And this is the first time in my lifetime the Canadiens have gone through a rebuild. And now that's going to set them up for sustainable success year in and year out. Does that mean they're going to win the Stanley Cup every year? Obviously not. But they are going to be in the mix to win a Stanley Cup. Not in the mix to make the playoffs, but in the mix to win a Stanley Cup each and every year for a long, long time. And that's why, you know, I love that question about building a team, because clearly they are progressing a little bit quicker than anybody would have thought possible.
0: Mitch, when we come back, can we dive into some of these subtle changes that the Sabres will make and if that will make a difference tonight in Game 4?
1: Yep.
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1: Wow.
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0: The Habs Report, brought to you by Winnie's Restaurant and Bar, the place to cheer Montreal hockey since 1967.
1: Now officially the first Montreal Canadian to record 100 points in a single season since Mats Naslund in 1986. Nick Suzuki is well positioned for league-wide recognition at the NHL Awards. Currently the odds-on favorite to win the Selke Trophy, Nick Suzuki could become the first NHL player to record a 100-point season and win the Selke in the same year since Sergei Fedorov in 1996. Suzuki would also become the third Hab to win the award, following in the footsteps of Guy Carboneau and Bob Gainey, who won it a combined 7 times for Montreal.
2: Ever since I was a kid, I wanted to, you know, be that player and, you know, be the guy that can be relied upon on both sides of the puck. And all the past Selke winners are guys that I always looked up to, and to be in consideration for that would be really cool.
0: The Habs Report, TSN 690.
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11: Da-na-na-na-na. 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
0: TSN 690.
12: Hey, Gallo, how many times did we hear that song tonight? Da-na-na-na-na. Hey.
13: What did I put on the prediction board? 4 times.
12: Four times. Do they play at the end of the game when they win?
13: I don't think so.
12: No? Okay.
13: I usually have my headset on.
12: Okay.
13: No, usually. Mm-hmm. Usually if they win after the game,
12: Rouge, eh?
13: No, yeah, but no, usually they play, the first star has a song of choice.
12: Okay.
13: Or they do a like the song that's dedicated to the player. So, you know, I don't know each and every one of the songs, but for Dobesh, when he's first star, they play He's Simply Dobesh, or Simply the Best.
12: Yeah, they should play something else.
13: And for Jake Evans, it's the Bryan Adams song.
12: Okay.
13: Why, I don't know.
12: Well, Evans, we have. So who's going to be the first star? Let's see, do I have a song for him? Who's going to be the first star?
13: I mean, I did predict a Dobesh shutout.

0: Gallo, you ever watch Interstellar?
1: No, I'm aware of it.
0: Okay, great movie. There's a scene where they go to another planet, and every second on that planet is like a day on planet Earth. It just...
1: Oh, yes, yes, you told me about this, yes.
0: So this is, in this song, every beat is a save. I still want someone to write lyrics for this part of the song, for Dobesh. The changes the Sabres could be making as we look at the morning skate, is that going to make things better for them? Hellenius looks like he's coming in for Carrick, who I believe is in concussion protocol, or at least that's what the Sabres are saying. And a goalie change.
1: And a goalie change.
0: Possibly.
1: Well, I don't think any of this makes a difference. Now, Campbell, Luke Shen's coming in here for Logan Stanley. Luke Shen hasn't...
0: That was another one, too. Sorry.
1: Yeah. Well, yeah, so I'll work... The goalie, I think, is the right choice, okay?
0: Mm-hmm.
1: Is Pekka Luukkonen going to make a big difference over Alex Lyon? No. But I didn't think Alex Lyon was very good in the previous two games. The Luke Shen move. Luke Shen hasn't played yet in the playoffs. Last played on April 15th. Logan Stanley, I thought, was maybe their worst player, though, in the previous game. So Stanley comes out for Shen. And as far as Hellenius, I'll start by saying I think Hellenius is going to be a terrific player. But he hasn't played since February 5th and has never played in a playoff game. And now you're going to insert him into round two at the Bell Center? I don't know. I think that's asking a lot from the kid who is already a little bit undersized and shies away from contact. So I don't think the moves help Buffalo whatsoever. I like the look of having McLeod on their fourth line.
0: Instead of their third?
1: With Malenstein and Greenway. I think that's going to be helpful. And I guess, you know, putting Hellenius in, they're hoping to get a little more offensive punch in their top six. I understand the thought process there. I just don't think it's going to make a big difference. I think it's asking Hellenius a lot to play in the top six when he hasn't played since February.
0: Yeah, just so trying to bring a little offense.
1: Yeah, no,
0: another guy I saw in the AHL, right?
1: He's a good player. He's going to be a first round pick. He's going to be a tremendous player, I think, for Buffalo. I just don't think, you know, you're putting him in a great situation to succeed by bringing him in for the first time since February in a playoff game, asking him to produce offense in the top six for your team. So. I get the moves being made. Do they make a difference? No, I think Buffalo has made their team slightly worse going into the game tonight, to be honest with you.
0: But you do like the goalie change, and Gallo, it made me think. I played it a little bit earlier because we were having some fun. Didn't we hold a contest with Luukkonen and his name like about 4 years ago on the station? Do you remember how that contest went?
1: I do. It was one of my favorite contests that we've done.
2: Uka Puka Luukkonen, Uka Puka Luukkonen, Uka Puka Luukkonen, Uka Puka Luukkonen, Uka Puka Luukkonen.
0: I think that was only four.
3: And he's saying Puka Luukkonen like I was. I'm messing everybody up with this.
0: Bad. Hold on.
3: Demaro?
0: Can you say Uka Pekka Luukkonen five times fast?
2: Uka Pekka Luukkonen. Uka Pekka
3: Luukkonen. Faster!
2: Uka Pekka
3: Luukkonen. Faster!
2: Uka Pekka Luukkonen.
3: Faster!
2: Uka Pekka Luukkonen. Uka Pekka Luukkonen. Uka Pekka Luukkonen.
0: That was impressive.
3: Demaro, and who we got now?
4: Sal Uko.
0: Oh, Sal Uko. All right, Sal. Uka Pekka Luukkonen five times fast.
4: Uka Pekka Luukkonen. Uka Pekka Luukkonen. Uka Pekka Luukkonen. Uka Pekka Luukkonen. Uka Pekka Luukkonen. I almost lost it in the middle.
3: Yeah, hold on.
0: On the count of three, you're all going to do it at the same time. As fast as you can. 3, 2, 1, go.
4: I won for sure.
0: I won for sure. I don't even know
1: There is no rules to who wins. I won for sure.
0: That's like that 4 years ago. He gets the start tonight. Let's open up the full lines. What do we want to hear? Game day, Gallo.
1: That's right, 514-790-1690. We want to hear from the fans out there. How do you feel about tonight's Game 4? How do you feel for the Canadians? And If you want to answer our hot topic today, do hockey fans complain about the referees too much?
0: Gallo feels like it's another big win for the Habs. I think it's going to be much closer. Your thoughts next.
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20: A Canadian citizen is accusing the U.S. Department of Homeland Security of...
21: Concerns have been raised that hantavirus could spread as travelers...
22: A Montreal man is among three people who were arrested in connection...
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24: There is a slowdown in the exit for the 13th southbound.
25: A little bit of clouds moving in into the afternoon. Once again, we're...
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26: It's time for the playoff primer.
27: The Canadians take on the Buffalo Sabres in game four of their second round series at the Bell Center at 7 o'clock tonight. How about the Canadians line of Newhook, Evans, and Demidov, who have outchanced the Sabres 6-2 with that line on the ice? Impressive stuff from then. From Buffalo's perspective, Josh Doan has looked like arguably their most dangerous forward. He's on a four-game assist streak. Rasmus Dahlin's got 5 points in his last five games, including a goal and an assist in game three. Who's going to be in goal for the Sabres? Alex Lyon, right, Sean?
0: Alex Lyon tonight. Jakub Dobish, obviously, for the Canadians.
27: Are you sure about Alex Lyon?
0: Listen, I am... Don't ask. How dare you? What about Lane Hudson? 9 points, tied for the team lead in the playoffs. He got 9 points in 10 playoff games, tied with the captain, Nick Suzuki. Lindy Ruff was careful about Lane Hudson. How elusive he is, and boy, has he lived up to that billing.
26: The Playoff Primer, brought to you by Surrey Hyundai. Looking for a Hyundai that performs like your favorite team? Make the winning move today with Surrey Hyundai.
0: Galloa, the boys in the morning didn't have the morning skate to witness when they believed Alex Lyon after listening to Lindy Ruff say what he was going to say was going to get the start in game four. So
1: Lindy Ruff said it wasn't his fault.
0: Yeah. But he's going to make, it looks like they're going to make the change.
1: I'm going to miss Alex Lyon. Mm-hmm. It was fun watching the puck go past him.
0: Well, tonight he sleeps.

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1: Ding, ding, ding.
2: Wow. All right. It is time for Habs Your Say. It is time for Habs Your Say. 514-790-1690. 11690 on the text message board. Your chance to weigh in on how you feel going into Game 4 tonight.
3: All right, let's try and sweep through some of these calls as I want to make sure everybody has their time, but we got to make sure we get everybody. So get to your point. Make sure you say what you got to say and be ready, locked, and loaded. Mitch? I know it's not your very best friend, but maybe it's your good friend now. We got Mauro on the line.
2: Mauro!
4: Mitch G. Gallo. How goes it?
2: Hey, give me a quick Uko Pekka Luukkonen three times quickly.
4: Upa Pekka Luukkonen, Upa Pekka Luukkonen, Upa Pekka Luukkonen.
3: Yeah, you were part of that contest from like 4 years ago.
4: Yeah. You know, man, I can't believe that was 4 years ago. Sean, how you doing, my man?
3: Good, man. Good. Feeling good. I love game days.
4: Game day is great. Like, today is my first day back at work after a three-day weekend. I'm like, yes, I get rewarded with a Habs game. It's amazing.
2: How you feel about this one?
4: I feel pretty good, to be honest. The Buffalo didn't show much, like, in terms of, like, of a fight back or being able to adapt. I think they've been surprised, first of all, by the physicality of the Habs. I mean, I think everybody is me first. Like, I've been calling, you guys know, I've been calling all year saying, I wish we had bigger boys. I wish we were more physical. And boom, playoffs start, and here we are. We're a physical team all of a sudden. So I don't know if we were, you know, if we were playing possum during the season or if Marty's been trying new things. I don't know if Marty, I know, apparently had a super speech before game two or game three. I know, before game two. I don't know what it is, man, but these Habs, they got me fired up. I think they got everybody fired up. Everybody's feeling good about them. And we're doing all this with line number one, who's still kind of, you know, chugging along.
2: Pack mentality, Mauro. Pack mentality. That's what the team
4: Amazing.
2: Is.
4: It's been really fun to watch, to be honest. And I'm happy, like, first of all, for us folks, who, you know, older folk. Well, I'm 48, so I'm a bit, I'm a bit older. I'm happy for us who get to relive some of these things, but I'm also happy for the younger fans who get to live it for the first time, you know, who were born in an era where the Habs weren't doing so well, and now they finally get to feel what it is, the city of Montreal on fire. It's amazing.
3: Yeah, I love watching this through, like, I have my three boys. One has no idea what's going on. My oldest is a hockey fan, but not a professional. Like, he loves playing, but he doesn't really watch too much. He likes his video games. But my middle, watching through his eyes this run of the Canadiens is so much fun.
4: It must be really fun to be able to appreciate it with your kids, you know what I mean? Because, unfortunately, my boys are not, you know, they're starting to get into it, you know, slowly, but
3: yeah.
4: And not as much as I would like them to be.
3: Are you forcing them? Are you forcing them?
4: No, I'm not forcing them, man. Okay. Like, forcing somebody into something, it always ends up going wrong. So, you know, I try to encourage them, and I try taking them to the ODR, you know, patin libre here and there. And I brought them to watch Papa play with the tournament with Mitch and stuff like that.
3: Then now they hate hockey.
4: For sure, we'll have to play. Their dads get around, look like a clown out there. Like, wow, this is what I have to look forward to.
3: I don't want to have those. I have that DNA. No thanks.
4: Yeah, you know what the worst thing is, Mitch? The following day, that guy calls me and goes, hey, Mauro, your skates are ready. I was like, dude, man, like, I want to ring you right now. I was not happy.
3: Cheers.
4: But boys, hey, great job as always. Go Habs, go. We'll talk soon, fellas. Be well.
3: Thanks,
2: Mauro.
3: Thanks, Mauro.
2: Thank you.
3: We got Francesco. What's up?
2: Hey, Francesco.
5: Buongiorno.
3: Hey, buongiorno. Game day. Let's go.
5: Hey. How are you guys doing?
2: Hey, hey. Buongiorno to all the mancha cakes out there. Hey.
5: It's just so nice to be in Montreal. We tested it out with some pizza last night. It was so nice.
3: Well, what kind of pizza?
5: From pizza, slice and soda. Okay. We've had the Balboa.
3: Okay.
5: We're looking forward to your Magpie suggestion.
3: Okay. Yeah. Nice little name drop. I like that. Gallo, when you have choices on pizza, what's your go-to pizza choice?
2: go-to pizza choice, Campbell. It's either Elio's Pizzeria.
3: Yeah, I love it, love it.
2: Or, of course, if I'm in the West Island, the best spot in the West Island by far is Calzones.
3: Oh, the chicken jalapeno.
2: Shane and my friends over at Calzones, they do the best pizza in the West.
3: Yeah, so there's so many choices, and I'm a big fan of Pizza Prima, too, Calzone when I go see Shane. But when you put it on, I got to have bacon on my pizza.
2: Oh, I do bacon on the pizza for sure.
3: Yeah, I got to put bacon.
2: Bacon, pepperoni.
3: No, after that, I don't care. Just if there's bacon on
2: that. Needs bacon.
5: Are you guys hungry or something?
3: Yes, it's called Habs Lunch for a reason, Francesco.
5: Yeah, okay. You guys want us to deliver you a calzone? Let us know. That's all you got to do.
3: That's what somebody, I like.
5: Somebody at Calzone should probably give Jason Alexander and Larry David a call, maybe do a spoof of the commercial from the scenes from Seinfeld, but I don't know, maybe not.
3: All right, what do you think tonight?
5: Well, I'm going to say this. If the Habs win every period, every battle, they're going to win the game. The Buffalo Sabres took too long to put in the backup goalie. He's been cold on the bench for too long. The last game was an opportunity for them to get his legs warm at least. So I think Montreal comes out, shoots them, puts the pressure on. It's kind of a no-brainer, but the other side could be that goalie's well-rested. It's a potential he could steal a show too. So don't put your eggs into the same basket. You know, shoot them from everywhere. That's the plan of attack for me. The Montreal Canadiens could win the Stanley Cup if every single period they outshoot their opponents. I believe that to be a potential. So I'm here as a fan, but cheering on the Victoire as well. I'm sorry that they had a problem last night, but maybe they could find better choices for caterings or whatever. Like you guys are talking about some quality establishments. I think maybe it would be only fair for the ladies to play against other ladies at the top of their level. It's the same thing with golf. You don't want to beat a guy, an injured guy, you know, guys having problems down the stretch because of physical issues. You don't want to win like that. So that's my thought on that, and I hope they win. What a night. It could be both winners tonight.
3: Yeah, double down. Gallo, double down.
2: Double down.
3: Francesco, double down. Victoire and the Canadiens. Thanks for the call. I appreciate it. Let's go back to the phone lines. We've got Crow, who loves to curse whoever he can on game day. I hope he's cursing some Sabres.
2: Curse Campbell.
3: Why is he going to curse me?
2: Because I want you to keep losing last bet.
6: Campbell... A challenge accepted. I will come up with the lyrics there for the Dobie song there. Montreal, make sure you have your stop signs. Any businessman out there, don't go pulling down stops, but let's all get stopped now. I heard that Marty St. Louis walks there. I'd like to know the way he walks. I want to go throw some teeth on that pathway. Here's what we're going to do. This Huka Puka Lukin and whatever this guy's name is, doesn't matter. I'm not cursing him. I'm cursing his overinflated contract that has $2 million in bonuses. I'm pretty sure there's a playoff bonus in there, so I'm cursing that. And since they're giving us the right side, well, I've already cursed that there. Might as well curse the left side there because I can there. And this Darlene, you're just cursed there because I don't like your name there. And what else did we... Oh, so Montreal, let's relax now. I hate to bring it to you. It's going to be a hard-fought battle. Lindy, even though he should have had testosterone fortitude and stuck with Lion, he is the most losingest coach in the history of the world with play. There's another guy there in basketball, but he won 5 championships there as a player. Here's what, their explosive offense, although they are leaky defensively and cursed, Buffalo's going to win tonight in double overtime. But the good news is we are going to be so pumped to go ole, ka-ka-ka, and take over that building in Buffalo and then come back home in game 6. And we're going to bring it all home there. And I want to be at Fan Jam with you guys there.
3: All right. Are you just saying this because, hold on, Crow, because you went through this whole, you cursed everything, blah, blah, blah, and then you said Buffalo wins. So that you're just saying that your curses don't work.
6: No,
3: I feel like you cursed yourself by cursing everybody and then saying the Sabres are going to win in double overtime.
6: Yeah, but this is the Ellen Ash, Campbell. It's the Ellen Ash. There. You guys are warriors.
2: No.
6: I'm helping it there to be a hard-fought battle. Yeah. We called it in 6.
3: Okay, that's fine. I'm just following up on what you're saying. You can say whatever you want to say. You can predict whatever you want to predict. But, I mean, you kind of cursed everybody, and then you said that to me that just means your cursing's not going to work. The only thing that's not going to happen is that Pekka is not going to be able to cash his checks after the game because you cursed his bank account or something like that.
6: Well, because his playoff bonus is there. But here's the thing. My curses and predictions have all been spot on so far. So what? We win tonight there, so we're up 3-1. Then we go, what, there to Buffalo and lose and then come back here and then you're pushing potential. No.
3: No, it's not no. It's... It's
7: oh
3: no.
7: No.
3: Thanks, Crow. We got to keep moving, but I love it. I love it. Love the energy. Don't stop.
2: I'm trying to find out about these Ukopekalukin and bonuses.
3: Yeah, I don't know. We get Avo. What's up in Laval?
8: Hey, guys. What's up?
3: What's up, Avo?
8: Hey, choo choo.
2: Choo choo.
8: How are you guys doing? You know, guys, whenever I do this, you know that from day one playoff, I was all the way Habs. We're going to win this. We're going to get this. Let me tell you, Ukkopakkalukkonen is not going to do nothing over here. He's going to be more lost the way he came. He's going to go back home. We're going to get this game here today, and we might lose against Buffalo game the other game, but we're getting this absolutely today. The boys are hot. Everything is going well with us. Caulfield finally scored. Slavkovsky scored in the same game. I love it. The boys are ready to play, and I don't care whoever says what on the radio, announcer or not announcer. We got to have a little bit more faith in our boys, and let's go Habs. Go Habs, go.
3: Thanks,
2: yeah,
3: Avo.
2: Avo.
3: Thanks, Avo. No, he doesn't get the oh no.
2: No. By the way,
3: yeah.
2: No playoff bonuses for Pekka Luukkonen.
3: Okay, so maybe he just had them and they were just taken away moments ago by Crow.
2: maybe. No, but he doesn't have any bonuses in his contract structure. It's all just base salary.
3: All right. This day in Habs history, May 12th, Guy Lafleur came up big for the Canadiens. May 12th, 1977, scored twice, had two assists, 4-2 win at the Bruins Game 3 of Stanley Cup Final. Canadiens had a 3-0 series lead. Happy birthday, Jakub Jerebek and Dollard Saint-Laurent.
2: Jakub Jerebek.
3: Yeah.
2: It's a name I thought I'd never hear again.
3: Was that the guy... Okay, I'm going deep on this one, Gallo, and maybe you remember, maybe you don't. Uh-huh. Was that the guy, the Canadians had like a couple players with the flu and they were in like Calgary and he wasn't wearing a coat while outside the plane and Pat Hickey asked the coach at the time, should you mandate the players wearing coats in the winter?
2: Yeah, yeah, yeah.
3: Is that the player? I am, my memory works in weird ways. You asked me even today for the power rankings to do things in Habs history that made Habs fans, I was like, you're going to make my brain work. They aren't core memories. I don't remember. I got to do some research. This, I need no research.
2: No.
3: And I feel
2: I don't think it was.
3: It wasn't Jerebek?
2: I don't think it was because Jerebek didn't play for Therrien.
3: Okay.
2: And I remember.
3: It was Therrien?
2: Because I remember Pat Hickey being like, yeah. You consider mandating jackets when they're outside during the winter? And Michel Therrien was like, he's like, you know what? We're going to take that into consideration. He did not expect the question or know how to answer it. Mm-hmm. I think it may have been Jerry Sikach who forgot his jacket.
3: It was Sikach? I don't know. Maybe someone will remember. I feel like it was Jerry. You know, I feel like Dan Robertson would know.
2: Yeah, yeah. That would make sense.
3: I think it was Dan Robertson. By the way,
2: I don't think it was Jerebek. I think it was Sikach.
3: Okay. Well, it's Jerebek's birthday, and it could be Sikach. It could be anybody. I want to, since we just mentioned Pat Hickey, hey, shout out. He's in recovery, had bypass surgery. He's at the hospital, but I saw a post. Looks like he's doing well as we speak. But thinking of you, Pat, on your road to recovery.
2: All the best, Pat.
9: I'm doing just great, guys.
2: Good to hear.
3: Gallo.
2: Yes.
3: I did have a birthday for you.
2: Okay.
3: I didn't have any NHL birthdays, but can you tell me something about Tony Hawk?
2: Tony Hawk. Well, he was the first. It was a 1080 that he did for the first time. Like, no one had done that. I mean, I know Tony Hawk more for the video games, and the video games for Tony Hawk had the best soundtracks. That's what I'll tell you about Tony Hawk.
3: Yeah, I got one of those old school, like, you know...
2: Those games are fun. Were fun. I haven't played in a long time.
3: Old school games, retro games have all previous gaming systems.
2: Yeah.
3: I just play Tony Hawk 2 with my son.
2: Yeah, how's the soundtrack?
3: It's amazing.
2: I know.
3: Quick look around the NHL next before the final hour of Campbell versus Gallo. Habs lunch.
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0: Gallo, do you hear the news that the Oilers wanted to get Cassidy? And the Golden Knights are saying, maybe not yet.
1: Denied.
0: Yeah.
1: Denied.
0: Interesting.
1: But, I mean, it's a division rival,
0: yes.
1: Right? So it's not like they're giving him a chance to go out east or something like that. It was a division rival. What I do find interesting is that, Chris, don't call me Chuck Knobloch, is still the coach of that team.
0: That is the interesting with this news coming out. Did they inquire without firing him first and say, we'll only fire you if we have access to Cassidy?
1: We're only going to fire you if we find somebody better.
0: Yeah.
1: There are people we think are better, but we don't know if they want to coach our team. So you'll be employed if we can't replace you.
0: Well, think about, remember that time the Canadians rehired Claude Julien? He was let go by the Bruins, and then he became available, and the Canadians didn't want to wait till the offseason.
1: Yeah.
0: And they got rid of Therrien to bring in Julien?
1: Either you think Chris Knobloch can coach the team or you don't, though.
0: Okay.
1: Right? Like, I think this is nonsense from the Oilers. But I think the Oilers are terribly run. So it doesn't surprise me that Stan Bowman would do something stupid like this. It's not that I find hiring Bruce Cassidy would be stupid. I find looking for a coach without firing your current coach to be very ill-advised. Sorry.
0: Why are you apologizing?
1: Well, no, because you didn't say anything, so it's like you're insulted by what I said.
0: Oh. My silence was deafening.
1: I would like to take this opportunity to apologize to absolutely nobody.
0: The double champ does... Ducks, Golden Knights, pivotal game 5 tonight. Any feelings on that one?
1: Yeah, I like Vegas. This has been a series where it's been one win, one win, one win, one win. It's gone back and forth. It's Vegas's turn. I'd like to know a little bit more about the lineup, though, to get a better feel as to who's going to take this one.
0: Mm-hmm.
1: Is Vegas going to have Mark Stone back? Was it a one-night-off thing for Mark Stone?
0: Hold on.
1: Or was it something a little more serious?
2: I don't know.
1: Well, you're not helping me then, Martin. Neither will help here. Is Mark Stone good to go?
0: I don't think he knows that.
1: He's preoccupied, Campbell. He has more important things on his plate right now. See, there's more silence that's deafening.
2: That's not bad.
1: Wow.
0: Final hour, Campbell versus Gallo. What's coming up?
1: Coming up in the final hour of Campbell versus Gallo, Shane Kelly, VP at Simon Sports, random sports thoughts, and a second rapid fire.
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0: Welcome back. It's the final hour on this Tuesday game day edition of Campbell versus Gallo. We'll be chatting with Shane Kelly, VP at Simon Sports. We'll have random sports thoughts as well coming up in this final hour. And, of course, last bet. But why don't we get into the second rapid fires? We have three topics, 90 seconds each. And Campbell, why don't we start with the National Hockey League? We didn't get to this when looking around the league, but another announcement as far as awards are concerned, as you have the finalists for the Jim Gregory General Manager of the Year Award.
1: Yep.
0: And the nominees this year are Bill Guerin of the Minnesota Wild, Chris McFarland of the Colorado Avalanche, and Pat Verbeek of the Anaheim Ducks. What do you think?
1: I think a lot of Habs fans, after the season the Canadiens have and the progression, like if you had a GM manager of a five-year period, I think Ken Hughes would win, right? He would. He might win, depending on what happens with the Canadiens this year. But I like all three of those choices. I thought it was a good year for Bill Guerin, and I'm curious how much of Team USA winning the Olympic is a part of that. And I know it's just in the minds of the voters, even though you shouldn't put that into it. It's about what you did. But Dig was able to acquire Quinn Hughes and steal that away from the Devils. Colorado was dominant from start to finish, and you went down the list of players that they acquire that fit perfectly in their system. They're the perfect example of your theory that goalies don't matter. And then you have the Ducks, which are kind of the Western Conference version of the Montreal Canadiens. Great progression. People believe they're just a little ahead of what their scale is, but still performing at a high level. I like all three nominees, and if I were able to see a vote, I would think there's a strong possibility Ken Hughes would be fourth on that list.
0: So, you know, for me, it's you're right. It's the most difficult award because we're going with General Manager of the Year when these teams are built over many years.
1: Mm-hmm. And they, right? By the way, this is an award that is not voted at the end of the regular season. They vote on it after the first round.
0: Right.
1: That is that I'm told this is the one award that they vote after.
0: The addition, or sorry, the nominee that I like the least here is Bill Guerin.
1: Mm-hmm. But Bill Guerin is the least likable of them. But
0: no. But why is he nominated? He made a trade. Okay, yeah. Big deal.
1: Mm-hmm.
0: Like that team was pretty much built before he got there, and he added Quinn Hughes. Okay, great. General Manager of the Year. I'm not saying he's a bad General Manager, but General Manager of the Year for that?
1: What has been the biggest trade in the National Hockey League, value player trade, in the last 5 years?
0: We don't even know. But we don't even know this is going to be a good trade.
1: I know, but would Quinn Hughes not be one of the biggest players ever to be traded in the last 5 years? He may not be, but he would be in the conversation of the biggest players traded in the last 5 years, and you were the one that were able to acquire him.
0: Sure,
1: and you're
0: okay.
1: Right. You don't know because of what you gave up. It's a wait and see for Vancouver.
0: Maybe he leaves in 2 years.
1: Yeah. Maybe. But that's why I said it's hard to vote. You're voting on this year. He acquired the best player out of all trades. No matter what you gave up, you acquired the best player out of all trades. And you will always tell me whoever gets the best player won the deal. So at least this year they won the deal. And I do think, even though the voters aren't supposed to think about it, they think about the Olympics and what he did with Team USA. I know he's not the most likable character, but I have no problem with the nomination.
0: I do. I think there's many, many, many other candidates that would have been more deserving of Bill Guerin. Personally.
1: But I love Chris McFarland's my winner, but he's the smaller name out of the three.
0: Right.
1: Because a lot of people are like, oh, that's the name of the Colorado GM? But I would give it to McFarland. That would be
0: all right. So you have Quinn Hughes that was acquired by Bill Guerin. What did McFarland do in order to propel his team to a President's Trophy win and the best team, or at least the odds-on favorite to win the Stanley Cup right now? Well, after trading for Brock Nelson, he was able to re-sign Brock Nelson.

0: Wilson this offseason. He brought in Brent Burns, who I think has been a really nice addition on that team. Maybe quietly, but I think he's been a great, great fit.
1: The Kadri,
0: he made the Kadri move.
1: Yeah.
0: He made the Brett Kulak move. He made the move for Nicholas Waugh, who I think has been very good as well. I think McFarland has done a tremendous job with the Colorado Avalanche. And then Pat Verbeek, Campbell, you look at it, you're right, it's kind of like the Western Conference version of Kent Hughes. But if you look at their top four point getters, Gauthier, Carlson, Seneca, and Lacombe, they're all under the age of 25. And then you think about the veteran players that they added, Kreider, Granlund, John Carlson. I mentioned last week to you how much I love Jeffrey Viel and what he's been able to do in a bottom six role with that team. Pat Verbeek's built a great team that's going to be competitive for a long, long time in Anaheim. So for me, it's a toss-up between Verbeek and McFarland. Right now, as far as team building and more recently what's been done, I'm going to lean Pat Verbeek for the award. Now, I think Kent Hughes, much more deserving than Bill Guerin for those honors. You know what the funniest thing is, Campbell? Maybe Kevin Adams deserves some respect
1: maybe
0: for what they've been able to
1: He's
0: do.
1: He's not going to get any, but maybe.
0: I think Julian Brisebois has done a great job.
1: I love Jim Neal.
0: With Tampa Bay. Yeah, Jim Neal, sure. I mean, a lot of the work was already done prior, and I think he's already won the award a couple times, if I'm going to be honest. What about Eric Tolsky with Carolina? I know you know the old hockey people don't like the analytic approach, and people complain about the Hurricanes being the way the Hurricanes play, that they're boring. Well, how about all the work that they've done? Actually, you know what? Eric Tolsky should be there way ahead of Bill Guerin. You think about bringing in Nikolaj Ehlers in the offseason, the way he's fit, the Logan Stankoven trade, bringing in Taylor Hall, all the drafted players that they have on that team.
1: Some of those were the year prior, though, right? Like, are you, because it's a year by year, are you evaluating the last calendar year or are you evaluating the last 5 years? See, like, your Hall and your Stankoven, that was previous years. And I know they affected your team this year. I just, when you're voting on this award, and I'm, again, I don't. When the voters vote, are they looking at, okay, I'm looking at this year only, or are they looking, I'm looking at the last 2 to 3 years, or I'm looking at who made an impact on my team this year? Was it you that acquired them? I don't, right. My question is not that Tulski doesn't deserve. I'm just, my question is, how did the voters look at that?
0: Right. Well,
1: I don't know.
0: With Anaheim, a lot of that work was done prior to.
1: Yeah.
0: Right. And even if you're looking at this past year, what about adding Ehlers and adding Keandre Miller?
1: Yep. No, those little small, and that's why I like McFarland's small little moves, and I don't mind your Tulski nomination. There were some good candidates. Mitch, can I bring this up? Sure. I saw this stat. It was really interesting, and it goes into the way that these teams have been built that are in the playoffs and those three coaches. The 8 teams in the playoffs, I know Philadelphia in the that made to the second round, Philadelphia has been eliminated. But did you see the age gap? Did you see the chart? There's 4 teams that have an average age of 26 point whatever, and then the next 4 are 3 years older. There is a gap of 3 years on average for the rosters of Buffalo, Montreal, Philadelphia, Anaheim versus Minnesota, Colorado, Carolina, and Vegas.
0: No, I have to say, I didn't see this. No,
1: it's a 3-year gap on average. So you have 4 teams that are old and 4 teams that are really young, and there's 8 teams. So, you know, the copycat league that everybody loves? I can't wait to see who wins this year. Oh, you got to have veteran. No, you need youth. We'll see what happens after this.
0: Well, I mean,
1: because it's such a big gap. It's not, and you're talking average, and the average is a 3-year gap.
0: Right. Well, you know, I think that the league is getting younger in general. Right. If you look at recent Stanley Cup winners, though, what's the Canadians' average age since you have it?
1: I did have it in front of us. They're
0: 26 something.
1: 26.5, and I think Buffalo's 26.6.
0: Okay, I think both the Oilers and Panthers last year were at around 30.
1: Yeah, and the everybody
0: the
1: else...
0: The Vegas Golden Knights were around 30.
1: Everybody
0: Colorado
1: else is
0: 20 was 20, 28, 29.
1: Yeah, they're all 29, 30.
0: Yeah. So, I mean, the trend is you need to have veteran players surrounding these guys. And even if you look at the top players in the game, Campbell, like the cream of the crop, who are these super young players to lead teams to championships?
1: Yep.
0: Right, McKinnon was older. McDavid hasn't gotten there yet. Barkov's older. Stamkos and Hedman were, you know, well into their late 20s when they finally won and pushed through.
1: How old was Crosby on his first?
0: Crosby was the younger one, right? Crosby was 24, I think, when he won his first cup.
1: Yeah.
0: I mean, he was 6 or 7 years into his career, but he was still a young man.
1: Ovi was old when he won.
0: He was 30 when he won, so.
1: Yeah. Nick Suzuki could be one of the younger ones to lift the cup.
0: That's right.
1: It's only second round, and I just said that.
0: Well, you never admitted that the series between Buffalo and Montreal was over.
1: No, I didn't. I told you, I think you're going to get a much better version of the Sabres tonight. I still have the Habs winning, but you're going to get a much better version of the Sabres tonight. What's coming up next?
0: Coming up next, we'll talk with Shane Kelly, VP at Simon Sports, and we'll get his take on the underlying numbers so far between Buffalo and Montreal.
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3: We're seeing some slowdowns on the eastbound side of the Teak, and now volume starting code Lias running out to Stinson on the eastbound side of the Met. Southbound 25 volume there between Yprevo and the tunnel. We do have delays also on the westbound side of the Met now between PNF and the DeCary interchange. Northbound the Carry, pretty slow. Sherbrooke up to the top, also delays southbound the Carry, starting at the top, rolling out to Van Horn. Jumpstart helps kids across Canada access sport in play, so more kids can get into the game. Learn more at jumpstart.canadiantire.ca. I'm Lauren Glaser from the CJ8800 Traffic Center.
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24: All right. 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

0: All right, Gallo. Well, I guess when you're trying to call Amsterdam three times and go straight to voicemail, that's all the chances you get. So no, you get the patio lanterns, but no Shane Kelly today.
1: Oh, man.
0: Yeah.
1: That's unfortunate.
0: But Gallo.
1: Yeah.
0: We got some breaking news.
1: Na na na na na na.
2: We have a trade to announce.
1: I don't know if we have a trade.
0: Okay. No, it's not
1: but
0: a trade.
1: That voice you're going to hear on the TSN 690 pregame show tonight, Campbell.
0: That voice.
1: The voice of Gary.
2: We have a trade to announce.
1: The voice of Gary Bettman. NHL Commissioner Gary Bettman will sit down and chat with Victor Finley and myself on the DePodium and the Onswell pregame show at 6:10 tonight.
0: 6:10. Don't want to miss that part of the pregame show. That's going to be a lot of fun.
1: Yeah, Gary Bettman in the house for this big matchup between the Sabres and Canadiens.
0: I guess the trade is that he's going to be standing where I would be standing.
1: Yes. Yeah, yes. He'll be where you usually will be standing. We'll have to kick you out of the booth at that time.
0: Okay, that's fine. I'll let you and Vic have some fun. I think you guys are going to have a whole lot of fun on the pregame show.
1: Yeah, you know, I've been able to speak with Commissioner Bettman in the past at NHL drafts.
0: Yes.
1: And I'm sure he's thrilled, Campbell, and we'll ask him about it, but I'm sure he's thrilled that so many different markets are currently involved in the NHL postseason. Like, how great is it for the market of Buffalo to be in the playoffs for the first time in 15 years? How great is it that, you know, the Anaheim Ducks and Montreal Canadiens are on deep playoff runs? How about the Utah Mammoth getting home games in the playoffs in Utah for the first time, as the league is very healthy and we're seeing kind of new faces and new blood in NHL playoffs. I think it's great where the league is at right now.
0: A lot of new blood this year, if you look at the final eight teams. I love those little graphics where the final eight teams from this year and this year and this year, and it makes you think. I think they went in the final four, and the Rangers were final four three of the last four previous years, and you think of what happened to the Rangers this year.
1: Right. Right, and then, Campbell, you think about, you know, where things are headed. And I think the San Jose Sharks are going to be a force eventually here very, very soon. I think Chicago's on the upswing. So you'll have two other teams that are constantly out of the playoffs in the mix here. It's great to see new blood rather than the same teams over and over and over.
0: So I guess, you know, our hot topic today, Gallo, at 11690, you can answer, by the way, and a lot of people have been answering, is a question you can ask the commissioner.
1: I don't think I'm going to ask him the question that is our hot topic, Campbell.
0: No?
1: No, because he's been asked the question many times, and he always says the same answer.
0: Okay.
1: So why press him into a question that is just going to annoy him, which is, do hockey fans complain about the referees too much? Well, I guess he's never been asked it in that way. He'd probably say, yes, they do. But he would also say, Campbell,
0: do hockey fans and media complain about the refs to you a lot?
1: Yeah. The thing about that question, like Gary Bettman would say, I believe we have the greatest officials in the world, right? That's what he always says when he's asked about the referees. And here's my whole gripe with the whole thing with people complaining. You know, I'm like everybody else, Campbell. I'm human. I can watch a game and get upset when there is a call that I find to be egregious or very, very wrong. I mentioned this with Dave Jackson when you were off on paternity, and Dave Jackson, former NHL referee, joined the show. I told him, I don't really get mad at missed calls. I get mad at phantom calls, right? Because I always maintain that you can't call something if it didn't happen.
0: Yeah.
1: Right? That's where I get mad. If somebody falls and there was no trip, or if there was a high stick and the stick doesn't catch the guy. Like, you can't, if you call a penalty there, you called something that didn't happen. So that's where I get frustrated. So I'm like everybody else. But at the same time, Campbell, I can't do what a lot of people do. And that is watch an NHL game, hate watching the referees. You know what I mean? I can't watch a game that way where it's just every call is scrutinized and gone over a million times, and every call is the wrong one, and it's always a story. Yeah, okay, I'm like everybody else where the egregious ones annoy me. But really, when I watch a game, I want to watch the game. I don't want to be focused on the referees like so many people are, just constantly harping on it. I find it to be annoying.
3: People's hair get on fire every year, this time of year. It's if you look at my social media account, you've got 16 fan bases that all think their team is getting screwed by the officials. They really do. And the funny thing is that through the first six games of every round, it's a different crew every night. So it's not like, you know, your series got assigned this crew and they're out to get you. I mean, it's a different crew every night. And then they go to another city and that fan base thinks that those same two are out to get them. Everything's amplified.
0: There's a little bit of Dave Jackson while I was off from last week. To your point, Gallo, it's funny you mentioned, you know, watching games and playing angry with the referees. I have my son's team that I coach, one kid, and it's just every shift and anything that happens on the ice, it's the referee's fault.
1: I can't deal with that.
0: And the whole season was a battle. I said, you will not have fun playing hockey if you play this way. You didn't lose that puck battle because of the referee. You lost that puck battle because you weren't strong enough, and that guy was stronger than you, and you fell over because you weren't strong enough. You know, there's it. I fell because of the referee, or and I was like, no, that's not how hockey works. And he gets stuck in this loop. And by the end of the season, I got him a little bit better, and then playoffs hit, and he got intense again. I was like, hey. And he's like, oh, yeah, you're right. So I was trying to teach him. I said, you, and like you said, it's not fun to do it that way. It's not. It's not fun to watch hockey that way or play hockey that way.
1: I can't do it. I really can't do it. Mm-hmm. I don't find that enjoyable whatsoever. So people can complain about the referees all they want. I just, you know, I won't go down that road. And I don't really want to go down that road with Gary Bettman either.
0: Okay.
1: I don't want to make this about the referees who... You know, like people say, like, oh, like, why is he so dismissive of the questions of the referees? And they get mad when he says they have the greatest referees in the world. Like, you'll see, right? You'll see a bad call. And, oh, but Bettman says they're the greatest referees in the world. What do you want him to do? Throw his referees under the bus? You want him to talk badly about his own officials? You want him to criticize constantly in public the integrity of the game with the referees that he employs? Like, I don't understand if you have an understanding of what his position is as the commissioner of the National Hockey League. I honestly, Campbell, I find so many of the criticisms of Gary Bettman to be extremely unfair when you realize what his job is as the commissioner of the league, as a businessman, as a lawyer.
0: Mm-hmm.
1: Yes, you can criticize people in power. And yes, there are certain things that you can be critical of when it comes to Gary Bettman. But there's a lot of things that he's criticized for that I just find to be off the wall and unfair. You hear this, right? Gary Bettman hates Canada. He put a team back in Winnipeg when there are a ton of American markets that would be more financially secure than Winnipeg for a franchise. Ask the people in Winnipeg how they feel about Gary Bettman, and then tell me Gary Bettman hates Canada. You know what else I want to ask Gary Bettman about, Campbell?
0: Yes.
1: I want to ask Gary Bettman about Jeff Gordon. Because Jeff Gordon, after being let go by the Rangers, was employed by the NHL, and Gary Bettman recommended that Jeff Molson speak with Jeff Gordon about a position in the front office.
0: Interesting.
1: So for somebody to hate Canada, he sure put a Canadian team in a good spot by giving a good referral to a good man who's done a great job building the Canadians alongside Kent Hughes.
0: Oh, I'm interested. I'll be listening. I'll probably be in the booth with you guys or outside the door, eavesdropping, because there's not that much room. But with you guys, there should be plenty of room. Depends if it's security guard guys there. Yeah. That guy, yeah.
1: Olivier Roux is not with us.
0: Yeah, no, but it's Bettman security personnel. That, there's one of those guys. He's always there at the draft, right? He kind of has that one personal guy.
1: Well, Campbell, it was very awkward and uncomfortable one time.
0: Yeah, I remember you told me this story.
1: This was I'm trying to think of what draft it was. There was a draft I was by myself, and I was with Bettman, and Melnick was back at the studio.
0: Mm-hmm.
1: And that's
0: Dallas?
1: That was Philadelphia. No, that was Philadelphia. I was with Bartlett and Connor. But I was doing the drive show. I believe it was just me. And Bettman was next to me. And that's the one where Melnick starts the conversation by going, Gary, I'll be honest, I've been very critical of you over the years. And Bettman responds, oh, you're the one. But that's not the one where I was worried. It was maybe it was Pittsburgh. Maybe it was Pittsburgh.
0: Okay.
1: Anyways, Bettman did not want to wear a headset because he was about to go on television.
0: Yes, that one I remember.
1: And Melnick tried to physically force the headset onto Bettman's head, and I thought that security guard was going to get involved.
0: And that's why I'm curious about how you're going to get the headset on him in the booth tonight.
1: Hopefully he doesn't have to do any television, because, yeah, he's going to have to wear our headset.
0: Yeah.
1: One of my all-time favorite memories, though, working in NHL draft, is Bettman having a headset forced on his head.
0: Gary Bettman, just after 6 o'clock, part of the DePodio Mini Entrepot pregame show with Mitch Gallo and Victor Finley. You won't want to miss that. Melnick in the afternoon's coming up at 2 o'clock. But, Gallo, we're going to slow things down next. What do we have?
1: Coming up, we'll slow things down with Random Sports Thoughts.

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17: 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Why does Gallo keep talking about me?

0: Gallo. Every Tuesday, we slow things down with random sports thoughts. You can send in yours at 11:69 at game day, game four. Lots of coverage. Melnick in the afternoon and ready to go. They're already there. Fan Jam. Ready to rock, ready to roll. The whole crew. Mitch, John, Luca. Luca's going to be all chilly and bundled up. I think Simon Silicus is going to stop by too. Gallo's not going by Fan Jam. He doesn't like people. I'll be there. I'm going to go early. My girlfriend's going to dress me, so I have no idea what I'm going to wear. Am I going to look good? Probably. Gallo, you have your outfit all laid out for you? Does your wife give you the nod of approval? Does she make choices for you and say, oh, not that shirt? Oh, no, not that? Or does she just say, oh, you look great. See you later.
1: She doesn't choose the outfit, but yes, she definitely sends me back to change sometimes.
0: Okay, she's like, no, not that one.
1: Well, it'll be like, you can't wear a blue shirt with a black jacket. That doesn't work. Or you need brown shoes, not black shoes. Or why is your belt not the right color?
0: Yeah.
1: It's like it's those type of things.
0: Yeah, things that you don't know or I don't know.
1: No, it's not that I don't know. It's more that I don't care. But
0: yeah. Oh, you said it so beautifully. There's so many times I'm like, she's like, what are you doing? I'm like, I don't care. That's good. I like that. It's not that I don't know. I just don't care. That should be the slogan for the show.
1: I like that.
2: I like that.
0: I'll let you start.
1: All right, Campbell, my first random sports thought is a term that we hear so often with goalies when somebody says, the goalie is standing on his head. Now, obviously, they don't mean literally, but when did this term become popularized, and why is it a thing? Who is the first person to say the goalie is standing on their head, and why do we say it still to this day? Does anybody have an answer for me?
0: It's because they are doing whatever they can to make the save and no one else is doing anything. It's like they're standing on their head. They're an acrobat.
1: They're an acrobat?
0: Yeah.
1: Okay, but who started it? And why don't we hear it said with other sports?
0: I think you've soccer and a goalie standing on their head.
1: Is it? We never hear it with a pitcher in baseball. Oh, pitcher's standing on his head.
0: No, but it's more a goalie. It's a goalie thing. It's the acrobatic nature of the position. I've heard it in soccer. And it's towards a goalie, but no, it's not. It's not an outfielder. It's not a pitcher. It's not a football player. It's not a quarterback. It's more about the acrobatic nature of the position. Who started it? I don't know.
1: Okay, Mr. Burns, what is your last name? I don't know.
0: All right, I feel like there is a real missed opportunity here for the Montreal Victoire last night. Gallo, do you remember what year Michael Jordan's flu game was?
1: I think he ate a bad pizza.
0: Yeah, he had a bad pizza, right?
1: Yeah, he believes they poisoned him with the pizza in Utah. Yeah,
0: but they called it the flu game.
1: They called it the flu game.
0: He
1: was sweating up
0: the
1: storm.
0: Game.
1: Yeah,
0: maybe you call it the gastro game. But you could have been a legendary. Couple players out, couple players fighting through it and playing through. You had to go to your bench and your extra skaters that were not dressed, and you go on, you win the gastro game. You become legendary. We still speak of the flu game. And that legend continues where he was poisoned with a bad pizza that he ordered at the hotel. They knew it was for Michael Jordan. They were going to do whatever they can to win in Utah. So I just feel like the PWHL and the Victoire missed out on an opportunity to have the gastro game. And not postpone it.
1: What a missed opportunity.
0: That's how I felt when I heard the news. I still, the whole grasping of the story where they had enough players to play and it still gets postponed, I'm still a little puzzled by it. I've said my piece.
1: Okay. Campbell, apparently here at 11690, Justin writes in, the expression standing on his head in hockey originates from a 1918 quote by NHL president Frank Calder referencing a rule change that allowed goalies to drop to the ice to make saves. Regarding the new rule, Calder famously said of goaltenders, they could stand on their head if they want to. That makes sense.
0: Someone did the research.
1: That makes sense. Which brings me, Campbell, to my second random sports thought. Imagine goalies got a penalty for dropping to their knees now. And what the NHL game would look like.
0: A whole lot different.
1: It is crazy that there was a time where you couldn't go down.
0: Mm-hmm.
1: And now there's a time, and now we live in a time where goalies don't stand up. How many older fans do you talk to, Campbell, that'll still be like, oh, like, why is he always down on his knees?
0: Yes, all the time.
1: Right? Like, why didn't he stand up? It went over his shoulder. If he was standing up, he wouldn't have went over his shoulder.
0: Melnick in the afternoon is from 2 until 6.
1: Old man yells at cloud.
0: I'm not wrong, am I not?
1: Well.
0: Mitch loves talking goaltending.
1: Oh, that's his favorite position for sure.
0: Yeah.
1: But I mean, Patrick Waugh is often credited with popularizing the butterfly. Who's the first goalie that started just going down all the time? Was it Patrick?
0: You got to get the real goalies that go down on their knees all the time are the ones that are 6'5". Who's the first like big 6'5"? Now they're all that.
1: Ken Dryden.
0: But Dryden was not a goaltender that went down.
1: Yeah, I think when you see him down, but not in the butterfly, but just down differently, right?
0: Yeah. My last one.
1: Yeah.
0: I don't know. Do you have another one?
1: No, okay. I'm good.
0: I alluded to it earlier, and I wrote in my notes, and we brought it up. You, not even intentionally, kind of gave mini shots towards LeBron James as his career could be winding down, but you don't think it will be, because you're like, ah, he loves LeBron. He's going to want a swan song, right? You kind of said it that way. And I'm not trying to put words in your mouth, but that you did say it that way.
1: Yeah.
0: Is this... Like, LeBron James is a very liked athlete, for the most part. I would think there's more people that like him than don't like him. I know people don't like him. But is this time of his career, right at the end of it, before he's announced, once he announces retirement, the flowers are going to come. Right now, is this the most disliked LeBron James has been?
1: Hell no.
0: No? The decision?
1: Oh, yeah. Oh, yeah. Definitely when he did the decision, everybody picked a side.
0: Mm-hmm.
1: There was a line drawn in the sand, and everybody had to pick a side.
0: But he won people over, and now I feel like people don't like him again. Not even... it's just naturally they don't like him. Like, LeBron, he's been around for 2.5 decades. He's only got all the records because he's played for so long.
1: Yeah.
0: Like, I feel very... it's very dismissive when people...
1: Yeah, you know, I feel like you say there's a lot more people that like him than don't. I think it's split 50-50.
0: No, you think it's split 50-50, but it's the people that don't like him are very vocal about it. So it makes it feel like it's 50-50. Because if you like LeBron just naturally, you don't go out on him and like, I like LeBron James. You just do.
1: Yeah, I still think it's more that don't like him that do.
0: Okay.
1: We need to do a poll or something like that.
0: I just thought I'd ask.
1: By the way,
0: yes.
1: Did just on athletes that are disliked. Like how do you feel about Draymond Green?
0: I find he's entertaining.
1: You like Draymond Green?
0: I don't hate him.
1: Really? Draymond Green, I hate him. Like, he's maybe one of my most disliked athletes in the world. And at the Kevin Hart roast, Shane Gillis said one of the best jokes about Draymond Green that I've ever heard. He said, Draymond Green has 4 NBA championships the way Ringo Starr has 11 number one albums.
0: Yeah. God last, Becker.
1: That is a perfectly written joke, Campbell.
0: That is well done. That is well done. I watched a little bit of that. It was okay. It was okay. The roasting Kevin Hart, his whole life is a roast. So it's not like any of these jokes. I'm like, oh, they made a short joke again. I've seen it.
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5: Slowdowns for northbound the Carry volume now starting Sherbrooke up to the top. Also delays southbound the Carry from the top to Van Horn. For the westbound side of the 20, it's pretty slow on Greenio to Norman. Westbound side of the Met delays there between Lacordaire and the DeCarry interchange. Also delays on the eastbound side of the TCAN Côte d'Liesse to Papineau on the eastbound side of the Met. 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I'm Lauren Glazer from the CJ 8800 Traffic Center.
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10: Now officially the first Montreal Canadian to record 100 points in a single season since Mats Naslund in 1986, Nick Suzuki is well positioned for league-wide recognition at the NHL Awards. Currently the odds-on favorite to win the Selke Trophy, Nick Suzuki could become the first NHL player to record a 100-point season and win the Selke in the same year since Sergei Fedorov in 1996. Suzuki would also become the third Hab to win the award, following in the footsteps of Guy Carboneau and Bob Gainey, who won it a combined 7 times for Montreal.
11: Ever since I was a kid, I wanted to, be that player and, be the guy that can be relied upon on both sides of the puck, and all the past Selke winners are guys that I always looked up to, and to be in consideration for that would be really cool.
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16: Sean, I am so excited for 11:30 tomorrow. And I can't wait to hear the voice of Bill Daly instead of my voice, Gary Bettman.
17: Thanks, Gary.
0: Thank you, Marco Campagna, for drumming that old school one up, Gallo.
1: When's that from?
0: I don't know. Well, it sounds like you are 14.
16: Sean, I am so excited for 11:30 tomorrow. And I can't wait to hear the voice of Bill Daly instead of my voice, Gary Bettman.
17: Thanks, Gary.
1: What's Mark Birchman doing there?
0: I don't know. Gary Bettman, 6:10 on the DePodium Mini Entrepot Habs pregame show with Victor Finley and Mitch Gallo. You don't want to miss that. Melnick in the afternoon is coming up next. Gallo, it's time for last bet.
1: What do you got?
0: All right, I got something for you. I don't know what you're going to do. I don't know. I know how you feel about a certain player. I want to focus on Ivan Demidov.
1: Okay.
0: Will he get an assist tonight.
1: Yep.
0: Okay. Because he can have five goals and zero assists and you lose.
1: No hesitation. Yep.
0: Okay. He's getting an assist tonight.
1: Now he's getting an assist tonight.
0: Okay. Because I you did have him with the G-dub.
1: Yeah, it could be a multi-point game.
0: It's no, it's fine. I just I thought you had more of a goal than an assist, but that's fine. Nope. I'll cheer for a Demidov hat-trick, no assist. That'll work for me.
1: I don't think he's had a game like that at the NHL level, so I'm going to stick with the assist. Let's go.
0: Still looking for his first NHL playoff goal. As I quote tweeted Pierre LeBrun earlier, he's going to dangle Luke Shen.
1: I can see that happening. Ran into Luke Shen in the press box on Sunday.
0: Yeah, he's going to be on the ice this time. I wouldn't want to run into him on the ice.
1: No, big boy.
0: Very big boy.
1: Yeah.
0: Gallo, I'll see you later.
1: I'll be there, Campbell, with the Dakota Mini Entrepreneur pregame show. We're on the air at 6. We'll be chatting with Gary Bettman at 6:10. We'll chat with you at 6:30. And when we're chatting with you, we'll let everybody know about the Canadians lineup when they hit the ice for warm-up. When you
0: Melnick in the afternoon is coming up next, live from Fan Jam. Mitch, John, and Luca all on site. Go by, say hi. I will.
1: I won't. That's all the time we have for you on the Napoli Mini Entrepreneur pregame show here on TSN 690. We're back tomorrow at 10. Have a great day, and don't forget, never open a can of beans you can't finish eating. Oh.

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For more Campbell versus Gallo, visit TSN 6.

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1: Soft, Gallo.
0: Well, I'm soft.
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0: It's not that I don't know. It's more that I don't care. But
1: yeah. Oh, you said it so beautifully. That should be the slogan for the show.
0: I like that.
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18: 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Game 4 is tonight, live from the Bell Center. Can the Habs keep up their offensive dominance over Buffalo? Puck drop is just after 7.
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17: 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Melnick in the afternoon, TSN 690.

He's obviously getting a lot more touches, I feel. I feel like, you know, the power play is helping him with feeling good with the puck. I think that translates to 5-on-5. I think we're finding ways to play in space 5-on-5, which creates more touches for Demi. I like what I'm seeing.

0: watching, and he's delivering. So, hey, kudos. Kudos to the young man. Tremendous. He's rising up to the challenge. He's been really good. Key saves he's been making. Is it always perfect technically? No, I don't think it's going to be. I don't think it's ever going to be. Maybe eventually when he gets a little older and he needs to quiet down and learns how to within his crease. But, I mean, wow, what a performance he's been putting up in these playoffs.
1: 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Not for tonight. For Game 5 in Buffalo, Mark Denis with Connor McKenna and Sean Starr on The Morning Show. Marty St. Louis on Ivan Demidov. Next Montreal forward in line to break the goose egg under the G column. Welcome back. Prior to Game 4 at the Bell Center, Mitch Melnyk along with John Still, Lucas Scott. We are set up in a much different area. You're going to have to walk a little bit to find us. For those of you who are going to stop by and say hello, our special guests will be dropping by after 3:30. We've already had a father-son from Ottawa come by to say hello. They listen daily. We come in loud and clear in the Ottawa area, and I know a lot of hockey fans. No offense, my friends in Ottawa, but they gravitate to TSN 690 Montreal. So looking forward to seeing a whole lot of fans, as we always do, whether you're going inside tonight or you're going to be at the yet again expanded watch party outside the Bell Center, which is why our location has been moved. Previously, we were right opposite the Big Molson, the beer can, next to the Lafleur statue. So just walk past, it's Lafleur, it's the Rocket, it's Howie Morenz. When you get to the Howie Morenz statue, look straight ahead, east. I know so many people have no sense of direction.
2: I know.
1: And they drive on a daily basis.
2: I know.
1: The greatest invention for them was the maps and Waze and all of that. Google Maps. And because even Montrealers that I have driven with need help to get from major streets and avenues in the city. They can't do it on their own. So when I say east, you're at the Morenz statue facing east. Just think of Olympic Stadium, where Olympic Stadium is. And then you walk through these big black gates. And then, I don't know, a couple hundred feet, you'll see us on the left.
3: Yes, the gates are for us. We're in, like, the Chateau Versailles area of the Bell Center. I don't want to mock people who can't tell direction because I think I've told the story before. I got pneumonia when I was, like, in grade 3, and I missed, like, 2.5 months of school. And for about the next 6 years, I couldn't tell the hours on a standard clock. Because we learned it in that time. I couldn't put it into my mind that it was like 5. So I was like, it was like my first year of high school, and someone found out about this. I was mocked. I was mocked very, very badly for all this.
1: Well, certain people just have this mental block,
3: yeah,
1: right?
3: Exactly. And I don't know when it clicked in, but, you know, I think probably when you just start driving or something like that, you're like, oh, yeah, that's east now. I know where it is. It has nothing to do with the sun rising or setting or any of that stuff. You just know. You spin. You're like, okay, yeah, south is that way, north is that way.
1: Has nothing to do with the sun. Don't tell that to Bill Lee. Jay Farrar and Alex and myself. And I think it was just the three of us. We were going down to Bill's place in Craftsbury. And not easy to find, but it's not that difficult. And they were going around in circles based on the directions they received. And finally I got Bill on the phone because cell phone reception is very, very tough in the mountains of Vermont, as many of you know. And Bill said, just follow the sun. Wow. It's east. Follow the sun. How you doing, Luca?
4: I'm good. I'm not as good directionally as you guys are. I can't tell my east and west. I'm not good with street names. But if you tell me what's nearby something, I can get
1: a landmark.
4: Yes.
1: You just need landmarks.
4: Yeah, that's my strength.
1: If you're coming from St. Antoine Street, walk up the stairs and turn right. If you're coming from Avenue de Canada, yeah, then those are the directions I gave you earlier. Anyway, we're here for 4 hours. The wind is already blowing papers
3: is
1: away.
3: Is it ever going to be spring in this godforsaken place? Like, is it ever?

0: going to happen. I want to be on a golf course. I want it to be 20 degrees. That's all I want. I'm not asking for 25, 26. I'm not living in the Simon Salikas lifestyle where I need to be baking at any time. that's not where I want. But can we just get to a normal damn temperature? It's almost mid-May.
1: I think Saturday you'll get that.
0: This is ridiculous. Yeah, but then it's going to get cold again.
2: You're going inside tonight. Both you guys going inside?
0: Yeah.
2: All right, so it'll be plenty warm inside tonight. Yeah. And as expected, as we spoke about 24 hours ago, the Buffalo Sabres are, in fact, making lineup changes. Logan Stanley is going to be replaced on the blue line by Luke Shen, who's not going to add to the mobility, but he is a Stanley Cup winner. He's got more experience than Logan Stanley, and frankly, he's a tougher player than Logan Stanley. Luke Shen can scrap. And I think the last time Luukkonen played against the Bruins, that Morgan Geeky dump in was, to me, that's the worst goal I've ever seen in my life.
1: Really?
2: Yes, considering wow. It was playoffs.
1: Yeah.
2: And the series was...
0: Even Sammy Salo, Belarus, that's a toughie to come back from.
2: Belarus?
0: No, Tommy Salo, Belarus, oh. Olympics.
2: Oh, I'm talking NHL.
0: Oh, okay.
2: NHL.
0: Okay, okay.
2: And I know there was a goal in Vancouver, Nick Lidstrom on...
0: Was Cloutier. It
2: Daniel Cloutier, yeah. But apparently Sean McDonough has seen, not an NHL game, Sean McDonough, voice of NHL on ESPN, he has seen a worse goal.
1: Wow.
2: He might have called it. He's going to join us later with Ray Ferraro.
0: Ooh.
2: Between 4:30 and 5, Ray and Sean McDonough calling the series for now for ESPN. We'll be here. Pierre LeBrun, Arpin Basu after 4 o'clock. Victor Finley will stop by, and we will talk to Frankie Corrado after 3. It's normal Tuesday hit, a little earlier than normal. Aaron Ward, Pierre McGuire in the final hour. So Luukkonen will get the starting goal for the Sabres tonight, and making his playoff debut is Konsta
0: Hellenius. Yeah, he's... I have no idea what to make of this player whatsoever. It seems very...
2: He's from Finland.
0: Yeah, I know, but...
2: There's your scouting report. No, he's smart. He plays good two-way hockey. Yeah, he's got pretty good speed.
0: But he was like one of those... He was the last one, seemingly, of those Sabres sub-6-foot forwards that they drafted in like the top 12, 15 picks. And everyone was like, another one? You need another one of these guys. And look, Zach Benson is not created equal compared to, you know, Matt Savoy and some of the other guys that they were able to draft in that round. But Hellenius was kind of the last one. I don't think I've ever seen him play. So I have no idea what to expect at the NHL level from him. But what was that game? Was it game number... When Brendan Gallagher got in for the Canadiens.
1: Game 5.
0: Was that the only change that was made?
1: No. Was it game 5?
0: Okay. Game 5 against the Lightning. When he came... Yeah, it was game 5 against the Lightning because it was on the road.
1: Yes.
0: These wholesale changes, I don't know if that sends the right message if you're Lindy Ruff.
1: Mm.
0: Specifically the goaltender.
1: Yeah.
0: The goaltender is the one that I'm like, really?
2: Well, they're in a bit of a bind because Alex Lyon has played very well. He's never been a starter. He's 33 years of age. I think he's taken the Sabres as, personally, I think he's done his job for now, and he just may need a break. And... You know, Luukkonen had an excellent season. It's
0: yes.
2: just people just remember the goal, and he lost his job to Alex Lyon. They're looking for a spark here. So I'm not surprised by the goaltending change. And I'm not surprised. Logan Stanley, I'm surprised. I don't know who Hellenius is replacing. Is it Greenway? Is it Jason Zucker? Not sure here.
0: I think it's Carrick.
2: Who?
0: I think it's Carrick.
2: Really? Sam Carrick. So that means he's not healthy again.
0: Yeah.
2: He didn't look healthy. And before the punch by Jack Guy, he won 2 of 8 faceoffs, and he's like at 58% all season.
0: And they got McLeod playing down now on the fourth line with Greenway and Malenstein.
2: So this, you could argue that this is the Sabres' season tonight.
0: Yeah.
2: Right? I mean, this is like game 7 for them.
0: Yeah, it's a huge game, but again, the way that they... I think it's the things they said about Alex Lyon, about he's a battler, he's a fighter... The way that the players spoke about him, specifically his teammates, it was like he makes us stand that little bit taller. We have that little extra confidence because of his demeanor, more so than anything. I don't know how Luukkonen's going to handle the intimidating environment that seemed to intimidate the Sabres last game. Like, to me, if I was looking at it from purely a mentality standpoint, who would I want in the game tonight between Alex Lyon and Ukko-Pekka Luukkonen? I'd still stay with Lion because what was it? Maybe the Bolduc goal was maybe, you know, you'd want to
2: close. Well, he's a shooter. Bolduc's a shooter. That was the Doc goal. He lost his angle. He lost his place in the crease. He didn't know where the puck was.
0: He dove all the way across to try and save a two-on-one.
2: It was not a good look.
0: No, but I find
2: he's given up 9 goals to the same team in back-to-back games. That's the bottom line, I think. And what do you care anyway? You just want to go to Buffalo for Game 7, don't you?
0: No, I just think it's I genuinely, of all the decisions that were made today, Hellenius, obviously, but Ukko Pekka Luukkonen in for Lion is genuinely surprising to me.
2: A couple of quick program notes. As I mentioned off the top, Mark Denis with J.P. O'Connor and John Goyan's unavailable. Tomorrow, Mark Denis, they made the announcement this morning. In fact, Peter Vrion is back at the studio. Pete, can we hear them talk about Mark and work in Game 5?
3: Yeah, I got it here. Just hold on a second, guys. Oh, there you go.
4: This is going to be my first opportunity to do the job that I've been doing for 15 years now, I guess, but in English, in a different language. So a little bit of nerves as well. So definitely not overwhelmed by the job or the task at hand, but somewhat nervous in a new language. I don't know how many have done it, but I don't believe that a whole lot of people can have the privilege of doing this in two different languages. But I'm definitely looking forward to it, working with Vic and having a chance of doing this and being with the TSN listeners for Game 5. Yeah. I'm pumped. I'm pumped about this and glad the call came.
2: Well, all Mark has to do is talk to his partner, Pierre Hood, who ended up calling a game in English on TSN. I think they were in Pittsburgh years and years ago.
0: I'm nervous, Mark Denis. That's just hilarious.
2: He's nervous because he has to work with Victor.
0: I was going to say, Mark Denis in English? I was like, Mark, your whole career, you spoke in English. And also the other thing, and it's very annoying to constantly say this thing, but because I think it's used for a lot of people who aren't this way. Mark Denis, one of the nicest men, one of the kindest guys I've ever met. I imagine there were moments for you, Mitch, when you were just kind of starting out, where someone came up to you and they were like, "Hey, Mitch," you were like, "You know who I am?" That was Mark, I think, literally maybe my second year working at the station. I'm up top at the Bell Center. "Oh, John, good to see you." I was like, "Me? What? How the hell do you know who I am?" But that's just Mark.
2: Well, he's plugged in.
0: Great
2: he's
0: guy.
2: Very, very plugged in.
0: Yeah.
2: I got that from Daddy Gallivan.
0: I would keel over.
2: Oh, man. Yeah. The other programming note, right after we're done at 6 o'clock, we swing into the Canadiens pregame with Mitch Gallo upstairs and Victor Finley as well. And I think, is Peter still back at the... Peter will be here as well. The commissioner of the National Hockey League, Gary Bettman, will be on with Mitch Gallo. Dueling Bettmans.
0: Oh, wow.
2: That sounds
0: like a lot of fun.
2: I challenge Mitch Gallo to perform his extraordinary Gary Bettman impression to the commissioner when he's on with him at 6:05 or so.
0: Zero chance.
1: Yeah.
0: Zero chance it's going to happen. I would just be happy if Gallo asked him about if these officials are the best in the world.
1: Oh, he's not.
2: They're extraordinary, John.
0: Extraordinary.
2: Another moment last night. Did you watch any of last night's game?
0: Yeah.
2: The butt end into Michael McCarron by Josh Manson. Do you guys ever see Josh Manson's dad play?
0: No.
2: Yeah. Well, there's a reason they called him Charlie. So McCarron said he's one of the dirtiest players in the NHL.
0: I saw it live. I saw the interview live. First of all, Michael McCarron seemed to, you know, on the Brendan Gallagher scale of liking P.K. Subban, definitely at the Dale Weiss end of that scale.
2: Well, I think it's uncomfortable for a lot of the players to do these interviews. I haven't seen a good one yet.
0: Michael was pretty good.
1: In general or with?
2: With P.K.
0: McCarron was pretty good.
2: He's good. Yeah.
0: He was pretty good. But, he's a dirty player. You played against him. You know.
2: He's one of the dirtiest players in the league.
0: I loved it.
2: Dave Manson's kid who lost his voice, Dave, with a Sergio Omesso punch to the throat, for those who aren't aware. He answered after the game, said he's never been suspended. He plays hard. Didn't mean to do what he did.
0: Yeah,
2: they seemed to indicate that McCarron was embellishing.
0: Sure.
2: But they clearly showed a butt end to the neck.
0: 100%. Yes, McCarron definitely embellished, because I think that the amount the amount of distance that the hand and the butt end had to travel to strike Michael McCarron in the jugular area did not cause a WWE-like reaction from Michael McCarron, but he still butt-ended him in the face. Like, what are we talking about? You know, what did he say after the game? He's like, I was trying to punch him in the head. So then punch him. It's really not that hard.
2: Here's a little preview of the Gallo-Bettman moment on the pregame show tonight after 6.
5: Sean, I am so excited for 11:30 tomorrow. And I can't wait to hear the voice of Bill Daly instead of my voice, Gary Bettman.
6: Thanks, Gary.
2: A little cameo from Mark Bergevin. All right, you guys have you heard Mark Denis on Jakub Dobish? I think from a Buffalo's perspective, they're kind of waiting for the roof to cave in at some point. Do you have any kind of
1: on Dobish?
2: Yeah,
1: I don't see that happening. They've been underwhelming, to be honest with you. You know, we spoke about it before game one about, you know, and I know John's talked about this a bit about the mismatch that he thought it was going to be, and it just hasn't been that way. And I think, you know, one of the biggest reasons is Tage Thompson, despite the goal that he scored last game, he just hasn't looked like himself. Now, for whatever reason that is, maybe he's a bit banged up. I don't know.
2: It's none of your damn business.
0: That's right.
1: But it's
2: what
1: just
2: an answer.
1: It's, I mean, this,
0: if what an insane answer.
1: If that's his answer, then he's obviously dealing
0: correct
1: with something. Because to give that kind of reaction is a little off-putting. But, no, it's just, They have to wake up. The only forward that's had life from game one to the end of game three is Zach Benson. That's it.
0: Well, I thought Doan played his best game in game three,
1: but not for the totality of 1-2.
0: Right.
1: Three.
0: But I am surprised that the lineup changes are not more like. I think that McLeod's been pretty much invisible so far in the series, which is shocking to me. I thought that he was going to have much more of an impact. But I thought that, you know, Benson and Doan, they're kind of just energizer bunnies.
1: Yeah.
0: You're keeping them on the same line. Seems a little odd to me. Like, they need sparks kind of all over the place. Alex Tuck looks very kind of apprehensive when he's on the ice. There's just so many guys who just looked out of sorts for the Sabres. So I expect one or two of those guys is going to look better tonight. But, yeah, I don't expect any kind of drop-off specifically from Jakub Dobish. There's no way. I think that everything that happens around here just fuels him in a way that it almost is just like a furnace. It's self-perpetuating over and over again. You feed the fire, and the fire is going to burn you up.
2: Josh Doan will be playing for his father, Shane, tonight. Shane was let go by the Leafs. New management coming in.
0: I think so. That was like 2 weeks ago.
2: It was 2 weeks ago?
0: No, it was no, two. It was just it like
2: was
0: suggested.
2: It was announced today.
0: Apparently, Monsieur Doan and Monsieur Chaika, when they were in Arizona, were not best friends. For
2: I know which side I'd be on.
0: Well, I think I also know.
2: Captain Canada. Once again, we are set up prior to game four. A lot of special guests stopping by, some fans. Again, we're by the open black gates. If you're coming up the stairs from St. Antoine, it's a quick walk past the VIP entrance. And to your right, if you're coming from Avenue de Kennedy, just walk a little further past the Howie Morin statue and then looking straight ahead. And that's where we're set up. Look for the Pat Crevier TSN 690 Montreal Canadiens red jersey. Melnick, Still, Scott, and company until 6 o'clock on site at the Bell Center. It's game day on TSN 690.

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1: We're slowing on the westbound side of the Met between VO and the DeCary Interchange. Also delays eastbound C-CAN Chateau-Vaudreuil to the Latour Bridge. We did have an earlier accident beginning of the span. More volume eastbound side of the T-CAN Côte-Liesse-de-Papineau on the eastbound Met again between VO and the Anjou Interchange. 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I'm Lauren Glazer from the CJAD 800 Traffic Center.
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0: far as Luke Shen goes, is it an experience type of thing that you want to, like, get on that experience that he has?
1: How do you know he's playing?
0: The question, if he is playing, would it be experience?
1: For sure.
2: Long time without playing, and, you know, not really a lot of game action since you got him, but what are you thinking about?
1: Just a guy trying to stay ready to play.
3: Is Sam Carrick an option?
1: For sure. Waking up without a name, opening my eyes, knowing nothing's gonna change. Circling around a drain as I realize that there's no one else to play. That mood is awesome. The mood is awesome. We've been challenged all year long. It's another challenge. We know we haven't played our best game, and we know we need to play our best tonight.

0: Welcome back. We're on the side of the Bell Center. Melnick in the afternoon, TSN 690 with John Still, Lucas Scott, Mitch Melnick until 6. That was, of course, Lindy Ruff. Have they been challenged all season? I mean, from the moment, you know, everything changed, they were sitting in last place in the Atlantic, and it was an oh, no, here we go again season. And then Yarmo came in as the general manager, and everything magically started to change for the Sabres in the right direction. And they've been statistically the best record in the NHL since that time. But have they ever been truly challenged since they started moving up the standings?
1: I think they had a bit of a challenge in the first round. I know Boston was the inferior team in terms of talent, but, you know, they still made that a series, and I think at times their inexperience shows. So I think in that sense, the first round was a bit of a challenge, but I don't think the challenge level from Boston, no disrespect, to what Montreal has to offer is different.
0: No, it's a completely different style of play.
1: Yeah.
0: And much like the Canadians are facing a completely different style of play, certainly one that is much more to their liking than Tampa Bay. But I don't say that with disrespect. It's a fantastic story, the Sabres. Mm-hmm. But that could be part of the whole big picture of this series. This is the first real challenge that they're facing. If they don't win tonight, their season's on the line. They got to win 3 straight over the Canadians. So this is huge for them tonight.
2: I'm really curious to see how they adjust to being slowed down as much as the Canadians did. Not necessarily, you know, like parking the bus kind of thing, like I think we saw from Boston at times in that first round, which was, you know, we're just going to, you know, line up 3 guys in the neutral zone and try and figure it out, 1-3-1 kind of thing. But the Canadians have found a way to cut off the speed of the Sabres. It's not nearly as much of an issue as I thought it was going to be. That was the reason why I picked the Sabres in 7, is I thought they were going to be the faster team. I thought they were going to be the more physical team. And they look the more apprehensive and unsure of what they're doing on the ice. So I don't know if that's chipping pucks in. I don't know what that is tonight against the Canadians, but they look very, very different to what I expected to see in the series. If we're even thinking about game one, Canadians the better team in the first period.
1: Yeah,
2: Canadians the better team in the third period.
1: Yeah,
2: Sabres have been the better team for a period in 3 games.
1: Yeah,
2: it's pretty shocking if you think about it.
0: In the 7-game series against Tampa, Tampa led for what? 7 minutes?
1: 27.
0: Oh, 27.
1: Yeah.
0: I knew there was a 7 in there. Yeah, that's kind of remarkable where the Canadians find themselves through 10 games in the postseason. But I expected this series to be even after 4 games.
1: Are you still sticking? Are you going to stick
0: with
1: that?
0: Well, yeah. I mean, it's a 109-point team. I'd love to see the Canadians take this one tonight.
1: Yeah.
0: Unlike the first round, we haven't had an overtime game yet. I mean, the games haven't been close.
1: Yeah.
0: Maybe tonight's the night we have that real tight game that's decided in overtime.
1: I thought that it was going to be, and I think I said it, that it was going to be 2-2 heading back to Buffalo. But the way they've lost the last 2 games, and it, to John's point, and I agree, them only being the better team for one period, I think it's kind of altered my opinion on it.
2: Like, who's more likely to kind of use that expression, tighten up tonight? Like, tightening up defensively.
1: You're talking about for...
2: Who's able to tighten up defensively?
0: Well, I wonder how...
2: Because the Sabres look wide open. Like it was,
0: I don't know how you flip a switch, John, if you're the Sabres, to suddenly become the team you weren't all year.
2: That's
0: that led you to this point.
1: Yeah.
0: And, they have to make some serious adjustments, as they all acknowledge after the other night. I mean, they just... It's one thing to rely on your defense to create offense and move up the ice with you, but you can't cover up. I mean, it's just... I think it's an adjustment. It's a shock to the system to face a team like this after facing Boston. And even though they're really not that experienced, I think you'll see a much better Sabres team tonight because you have to. But then there's the goaltending.
1: Yeah.
2: Yeah.
0: And again, if you missed the opening, it is Luukkonen, who was their number one guy all season, had a terrific regular season, and of course kind of bombed out in Boston, which opened the door to Alex Lyon. In the meantime, Josh Manson, by the way, did get fined $5,000. We were talking about the butt end on Michael McCarron. And the general managers of the year voted on, I think it's the broadcasters, and they do this after round one.
2: Oh, I didn't see this at all.
0: So there's no Jim Nill this year. Is he won three in a row or two in a row?
2: I thought it was two in a row, yeah.
0: Bill Guerin, who's down 1-3. And by the way, Joel Eriksson Ek and Jonas Brodin, who've been out, they're not traveling. So
1: series over.
0: Yeah, they can't win three straight against Colorado.
2: Like, I'm hearing people after the game, not hearing people, but seeing people, prominent people on social media after the game being like, wow, the Wild's depth hasn't shown through yet, or, you know, where's the supplemental offense? It's like, take anyone's number one center out for a team that was already out a second. Like, you know, knock on wood, if Nick Suzuki was not able to play for the Canadiens.
0: Yeah, but that's an issue for Minnesota, though. He's not a true number one center.
2: No, I understand, but that's what I mean, is that even so, Daniil Yurov is going to be your number one center against the Colorado Avalanche? Like, it's crazy.
0: And Jonas Brodin is one of their best defenders.
2: Yeah.
0: Defensively.
2: Yeah.
0: So it is Bill Guerin. It is the guy in Colorado, Chris McFarland in Colorado, and Pat Verbeek in Anaheim. Those are the three nominees for the NHL General Manager of the Year.
1: I got to be honest with you. I don't understand the Chris McFarland nomination. For what?
2: Well, he brings
1: the
2: in
1: team's already good.
2: Brings in Kadri.
1: Okay. But believe it or not, and I've given this guy a ton of grief, okay, because I don't think he's in throughout this, like, his career, I don't think he's been good. But Kyle Dubas deserved more of a, like, finalist, I guess, candidate, whatever you want to call it, than McFarland. What he did with Pittsburgh.
2: Oh, I see what you're saying.
1: To get them to where they were in a playoff spot, or in a playoffs, I should say. Mm-hmm. I think it warrants more of being a finalist than Chris McFarland.
2: It is odd that they do it after the first round. If it's a season award,
1: yeah.
2: Is it like to see, how does this work? How does this look in the playoffs? Like, it's a very
0: if you're
2: going to
0: pick a guy
2: thing,
0: and then he gets swept in four straight, it's kind of odd to.
2: Like, if you were giving it to Chris McFarland last year, he remade his entire goalie room, and he was able to bring in Brock Nelson in the middle of the season, like, arguably the best center pickup at the deadline. Like, he's not a bad choice, but.
1: It's not a bad choice, but it's like the team's already great. So it doesn't really. I'm not impressed by anything he did.
0: Who was the last GM of the year that won a cup?
2: Ooh. Oh, man, that I have.
0: By the way, we don't have access to our text board, so apologies to listen. Oh, we do?
1: I believe you do. I believe Pat has access, so we could probably.
0: Because Peter has had more time to learn this, but he still hasn't.
3: There's nothing I can learn, Mitch.
0: What do you mean there's nothing you could learn?
3: Someone has to set it up for me and give me access.
0: No, you make an appeal to one of the smart people in the building
2: again,
0: to come upstairs and help you.
3: I have.
2: Like a month of this.
3: I've tried.
2: Of course you have.
3: I believe,
1: and I'm not. And correct me if I'm wrong, but did the Avalanche win the Cup in 2022? Was that the year?
0: Yeah.
1: Or 2021?
2: Oh, is it Sakic?
1: Yeah, Sakic.
0: Okay.
2: I think that was the year where I ran into Joe Sakic at the Sheridan and turned into you meeting Danny Gallivan. I was like, "Hello, Mr. Sakic, sir."
0: No, I used to have your stick.
2: And
0: no, that wasn't Danny Gallivan.
2: No. Oh no, that was at the World Series. That's right.
1: Yeah,
0: that was Gorman Thomas, who was trying to help me out as a young announcer, and I couldn't get a question in. And he finally stared directly at me as if to say, "Go ahead, kid, it's your turn." And I froze. Pat Verbeek has definitely done a fantastic job in Anaheim.
1: Yeah.
2: We are in Montreal here.
0: Okay. Mm-hmm. Kind of like the coach of the year.
1: Yeah.
2: Ken Hughes brings in, and I guess it would technically be this year, Noah Dobson.
1: Mm-hmm.
2: Acquires him from the Islanders. He's able to bring in Zach Bolduc, who's having a hell of a year.
1: Alex Texier
2: is just like a shocking. That would be a fascinating thing to be able to like corner Jeff Gordon and ask him like, who on this pro scouting staff was like, yeah, we need Alex Texier.
0: Well, I think I go back to how the team ended last year. You had Christian Dvorak and Joel Armia, especially on the penalty kill. Dvorak on faceoffs, one of the best in the league. He had a good year. He was healthy. Those were two holes they thought that they could fill from within, and Oliver Kapanen did a good job for the most part until he hit a wall, and it was obvious that they needed help. Nobody was winning faceoffs. Even Suzuki was well below 50% for a while, and the familiarity of Phil Deneau in this market, and it was like, You know, other than winning faceoffs, what's he doing? Well, the playoffs started and the real Phil Deneau kicked in. And Texier is a different player from Armia, but he shoots right, big guy, patrols the wing, long stick, not as good a penalty killer as Armia, but he's good around the net. So those are the two. They created two holes, thought that it could be filled from within. When they realized nobody was seizing the moment, they went out and got two players to replace those two.
1: Joe Valeno as well?
0: Yep.
1: That was another pickup.
2: No, it's and I do wonder how much of it is like not lifetime achievement award, but accumulation of multiple years of working. But if that was the case, and you're looking at the leading goal scorers of the Canadiens is Alex Newhook and Kirby Dach, and Alex Carrier, who I was ripping on kind of the entire second half of the season, comes back from his injury, and he looks like a top four defenseman all of a sudden. Like, it's all clicking. It's all clicking the way that Ken Hughes and Jeff Gordon kind of designed it, and Martin St. Louis has been able
0: Except
2: to apply it.
0: They thought there would be a different young goalie. This stage,
2: fair point.
0: That's what they probably projected, right?
1: Yeah.
0: I mean, the reason Fowler was brought up to begin, it was right after that loss to Tampa Bay. And both Dobish and Montembeau didn't look good that night. And here comes Jacob Fowler. And now it's Jakub Dobish, and the city is his.
2: Well, you could make the case that, you know, to what Michael Farber said yesterday, that was certainly not a Marte St. Louis decision to fire the goalie coach. Jakub Dobish has been a different player since the new goalie coach coming
1: that's
2: in. Like,
1: fair.
2: It's I think that they should have. Well, I think it's going to be very clear in the years ahead, especially, I imagine, with what's going to be a pretty active offseason from the Canadiens, that he'll win one or be nominated for one at some point. But it is kind of surprising that those are the three nominees.
1: Yeah.
0: Charlie Coyle, at the age of 34, gets a 6-year, $36 million contract from the Columbus Blue Jackets. Good player. He's a good center.
1: Six, and he's 36?
0: He's 34.
1: 34.
0: Yeah.
1: Good for him.
2: But I thought that Rick Bowness being mean to the guys at the end of the season was going to drive free agents away.
0: Now Coyle played like a two center last year.
2: He had
0: a great season for by his standards, but within 2 years, this will not look good, in my opinion. And Bruce Cassidy and the Edmonton Oilers are apparently doing a dance.
2: Is it to La Bamba?
0: Well, Vegas, I don't understand this whole, I know this is not the first instance, you fire a guy, but you have to give permission for another organization to speak to him. What is that?
1: That's silly.
0: Is it like that in the NFL?
1: I don't believe so.
0: Is it like that in the NBA?
1: I also don't believe so.
0: Your Lakers are done for the year?
1: Yeah, we're done. It was a valiant effort. That game went, and I wish I had said it yesterday, but that's exactly how I thought the game was going to play out. I thought Shea would have his best game of the series because he owed it to the team to have his best game of the series. A.J. Mitchell was phenomenal again. And Rui Hachimura, I mean, man, like, this guy has really vaulted himself just in terms of, you know, his next contract, what he's shown that he's capable of doing come playoff time. I mean, he was sensational, especially from beyond the arc. So that's definitely a positive for, you know, the Lakers. But now is the question of what happens with LeBron.
0: Well, before we go there, we're going to hear from SGA postgame. If a healthy Luka had played in this series, they're not beating.
1: No.
0: They're not beating. Okay. At the most, it goes six?
1: I would say so, yeah. And listen, this is Oklahoma City benefited from this sweep so much, Mitch, because their second-best player in Jalen Williams, who's been dealing with a hamstring injury, he didn't have to play a game, and they still swept the Lakers. And now he's going to have had a full month off before round three, because round three won't start until earliest May 20th, I believe. And he's been out since April 22nd. So that's phenomenal for them. And to your point, yeah, I don't think they are winning the series even with Luka. Maybe it goes to six, but then we have to factor in the defense is not going to be as good with Luka Doncic on the court and Austin Reeves and LeBron as it was with Luka Doncic out.
0: All right, let's hear from the reigning MVP in every category.
4: Jay, there's obviously going to be a lot of focus now on what's next for LeBron. For you, what was it like competing against him in a playoff series? And, how much do you think he has left in the tank?
5: Yeah, it was fun. It's amazing what he's doing out there at this age. Yeah, it's very impressive. It's hard to put into words. He's not very old in the grand scheme of life, but for the NBA, he's pretty old. And he doesn't seem like it out there. Like, he was a force. He was the top of the scouting report all series. His size gave us issue at times. He was impressive out there. It's. I'm not sure we'll see anything like it again. His longevity and his greatness for this long. But, it was super fun. Glad I got to get 4 wins. So sure.
1: I've ever seen someone be as great for as long as LeBron. You know, Novak Djokovic is in the discussion, Tom Brady, but, you know, those two guys weren't coming into the league with the weight of the world on their shoulders. LeBron came into the league with that, with the expectation and being compared to Michael Jordan. And from 2003 till 2026, he's been one of the best players, and for a large portion of that, the best player in the league. And he was, you can make an argument, the best player in this series from start to finish. It's incredible to see what he does. He takes care of his body. Fortunately for him, he's never had a real serious injury that kept him out for an entirety of a season. I agree with Shea 100%. I don't think we'll ever see domination for this long ever again.
0: Much more to come on game day prior to game 4, the Canadians and the Buffalo Sabres. It's Melnick in the afternoon. We're through the Black Gates opposite the Howie Morin statue along with John Still and Lucas Scott. When we come back, normally joining us after 4:30 every Tuesday, Frankie Corrado of TSN. Victor Finley will be stopping by before 4. Arpin Basu and Pierre LeBrun together after 4. And Ray Ferraro and Sean McDonough of ESPN together after 4:30. It's Melnick in the afternoon. It's game night. TSN 690. That devil is coming. Promise you the world, but he's always bluffing. Before you even know it's a trap you're stuck in, he's gone like a ghost already off running.
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7: We have delays westbound side of the Metz, turning now LaCordaire through to DeCary. Also delays eastbound T-Can Cavendish to Papineau on the eastbound Met again between LaCordaire and Anjou. Southbound 25 volume, we pray vote to the tunnel for the upbound side of the Jean Cartier Bridge. You are losing time from St. Gregoire via Papineau South. 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

0: The atmosphere, obviously, in playoff in Montreal is like best feeling ever, I think, because everyone was cheering for us and supporting us, and all the boys and our group really appreciated fans for that.
1: And welcome back. Gotta catch my breath. I just ran into someone who used to serve me drinks on Crescent Street back in the early 80s, Stuart McTavish. Those of you may remember him from Sir Winston Churchill Pub, which I didn't hang out there, but occasionally I'd go there. And former Alouette Steve Farragelli was a guy who I used to sit at his bar most of the time. But he's in from the UK. His son got tickets for the game, and he's bringing them inside to the game tonight. So those of you who, like me, 40-odd years ago, you used to walk up and down Crescent quite a bit, occasionally veering off to Bishop or Mackay, Stuart McTavish says hello to all who he might have served.
2: Was telling me he lives outside of Windsor now.
1: Yes. Oh, so you met him also.
2: Yeah, he just came over and said hello. We met Dominic from Oakville as well, who listens to us religiously. I mean, you know, TSN 690, international up in here.
1: Ahead of Game 4, Canadians and Sabres tonight. Normally with us after 4:30, but we have Ray Ferraro and Sean McDonough, the ESPN team, who will be joining us after 4:30. So welcome back. Appreciate the time switch. Frankie Corrado, how you doing?
3: I'm good. What's going on? You know what? I'm always happy to let Ray Ferraro take over his old time slot. It belonged to him. But yeah, we're all good over here. How's everyone doing?
1: Ray is a big fan of Frankie Corrado, I could tell you. We had dinner last night, and he's very impressed with the work that you've done. You probably know that privately, but I want to embarrass you and say it.
2: Yeah,
1: so everybody can hear.
2: You're just trying to assuage the fact that he got bumped
3: today.
2: Thank
3: you for making me blush. That's very nice of you. Ray has been unbelievable, so helpful in the industry as far as things to look for, how to, I don't know, get ready for games, you name it. Like, Ray is such a great resource to have and lean on. So it's been, it's been very helpful having Ray around.
1: I'm going to guess you're not surprised by the lineup changes that Lindy Ruff has apparently made.
3: Not surprised. No, it feels like it's the right time to change goaltenders. Like, listen, you're going into a playoff series or of the playoffs in general with Alex Lyon and UPL. You're not going into it with, you know, Vasilevsky and Johansson, where you're basically saying we're living and dying by Vasilevsky no matter what. UPL has played in the playoffs already, although it's been a little while, and Buffalo needs a little bit of a spark. And as far as I'm concerned, you know, with this series, it's not like there's a ton of tactical changes that you make if you're Buffalo. You're looking for something that can get your team to play their game plan, which is very similar to Montreal's, better than Montreal's. And it's just a little bit of attention to detail. It's a little bit of like a heightened sense of emotion and focus. And maybe the goaltending swap does that, as well as bringing in a guy in Luke Shen who has a lot of playoff experience and is a different kind of voice on the bench. So we'll see if that does anything for them. But the fact of the matter remains, like, Buffalo's decor was supposed to be this big strength for them and hard for Montreal to handle, and it's been anything but that the last two games. So credit to Montreal for making it difficult on Dahlin and Power and Byram to really kind of flex their muscle in the way that they normally would.
1: Luke Shen hasn't played forever. I think he played four games after they acquired him down the stretch of the season. But he is a veteran. He is a Stanley Cup champ. He's a tough dude. On the other hand, the Sabres themselves, after the loss the other night, were saying we just got too emotional, too emotionally caught up in everything. And so how do they play a better game while maintaining a high level of emotion that's put in the right direction?
3: See, it's not that I disagree that they got too emotional. I think that hasn't taken them away from their game and what they're supposed to be. Like, the Sabres are not supposed to be this really high-strung team, like similar to Tampa or Florida, where it's going to be scrums and punches all the time. They have an element of that, clearly. But I almost think, like, you know, I'll give you an example. Jordan Greenway has had plenty of opportunities to drop the gloves with Arbor Jack guy or whoever, and he hasn't done it. And it's like, well, if you're going to say that emotion is taking you out of the game, then maybe one of your guys has to, like, actually fight or something. So you kind of settle things down a little bit and don't allow these things to simmer and eventually boil over. You know, so that's part of it as well. I think Montreal can frustrate you so much with how fast they're on top of you. They're a quick team. They're speedy on pucks, and everywhere you want to go, they are there right now. And for Buffalo, that would frustrate them, and eventually, you know, you could lose your cool. But I think if you're Buffalo, you have to look at this and say, like, if that's Montreal's version of fire, we need to fight fire with fire. We're not fighting fire with water, and their version of water being, you know, the punches and the grabbing and the scrums. Because Tampa tried it. It was a close series, but it didn't work at the end of the day. You know, Buffalo very much needs to do what Montreal is doing and just be on top of them and force their defense to make mistakes. And Montreal's not had to do that really since game one. It's been a pretty, two pretty neat and tidy games for

0: Canadians respond and say, okay, we'll go?
1: You know what? If it does happen, I don't think the Canadians need to shy away from it. Like, they're just, they haven't shown that so far in the playoffs. They've been willing to do whatever. Juraj Slafkovský was willing to fight Brandon Hagel in the first round. You know, it would be a pretty savvy kind of veteran move for Luke Shen to send a message to his team that, hey, we're not going to do the gloves on kind of stuff anymore. I'm going to, you know, try and get the crowd out of it. Good luck with that. You're not going to be able to do that, by the way. But yeah, like I don't think that's out of the realm of possibility. But I think it just, you know, it'll depend on what his appetite is for something like that. I also find, you know, with your defenseman, and I experienced this, not that I was ever going to fight, and you haven't played in a while, you want to actually play the game. And, you know, think about how much ice time is at stake for Luke Shen in this game. It's probably 10, maybe 12 minutes of regulation time. You know, now you're sitting for 5, your ice time looks like 8 or 7, and you're like, yeah, sometimes the juice isn't worth the squeeze. Like, you want to actually play hockey. So we'll see if that happens for them, but they are, like, Buffalo has been on their heels now for essentially 2 games in a row, minus a few minutes here and there, and the Canadians have made that happen with their ability to kind of make sure their D-men, who really want to get involved in the play, aren't facing Montreal's net. Like, a lot of times, they're just going back, having to face their own net and play below their own goal line, and it sucks having to play defense that way.
0: Frankie, I know you talked about, and, you know, we'll talk about the Canadians, but it does feel like a night where the Sabres are kind of more of the story, because if it's 3-1, I mean, I don't know how this goes well for Buffalo, but if you're the Sabres, how do you cut out being so wide open on the rush and in your own zone? I know you spoke about playing on top of them, but there were a couple people watching in the press box the other day, we were talking about it afterwards, who were just kind of in shock watching how many 2-on-1s, 3-on-2, odd man rushes were being given up by the Sabres. How do they stop doing that?
1: So you know what I think happens for the Sabres now? The offense that they normally would get is not coming easy to them because they don't have the puck as much. Montreal has it more. So the chances where they do, you know, the times where they do have opportunities to try and push a little bit, they're pushing a little bit extra because they've realized that, wait a second, it's not like, these aren't as plentiful anymore. So now we have to take a little more risk. And then you open yourself up to a bad pinch with no one covering up or a step up in the neutral zone. And it's just, you're not as well insulated because you're taking that risk earlier on in the shift because you realize I have to push because I don't know the next time I'm going to get this kind of opportunity. And I think, you know, one of the goals that's a good example of that is the Newhook goal last game, the first one where, you know, it's an icing. 2/3 of the fourth line gets stuck on the ice. They finally punt it out to the neutral zone. They get, you know, the change mostly that they want. And then the guys that are fresh on the ice all turn away from the middle. Like McLeod, Zucker, and Quinn all turn away because they think that puck is kind of theirs behind the net, and it wasn't. And I'm looking at it and like, that's a situation where you're hoping that you can get back to offense, but you haven't dug in on defense first. And I think that is just a byproduct of them having to defend a lot more than they normally have been, and they just don't want to do it. And so for Montreal, if you can keep them doing that, they will continue to take too much risk in their game, in theory.
2: Frankie, what's been the biggest factor for you for, you know, that first line of Buffalo not really, you know, having much going on throughout the first 3 games of the series? I know Tage Thompson scored last game early, but, you know, outside of that, it kind of feels like the line's been a little lifeless through three games.
1: So as you guys know, I'm not like a huge face-offs mean everything guy, but sometimes face-offs can tell you a story. And a lot of times if, you know, Nick Suzuki's on the ice with that Thompson line, I find that like that line doesn't start with the puck very often at all. And you know, the faceoff numbers would tell a story in this series. Game 3, Montreal 62%, Buffalo's 38. You know, like, so part of it, I think when you're seeing certain results, you have to look at why those are the results. And that line not getting, you know, shift starts with the puck has something to do with it for sure. And I think this is

0: This also goes back to the Habs and something Marty St. Louis has talked about a lot throughout the course of the regular season, is finding ways to correct yourself within games. And so Thompson Line scores early in the game. It's literally the perfect start for the Sabres. You got one early, and Thompson gets on the board early. And you think to yourself, okay, is that going to wake up Tage Thompson the same way you think Cole Caulfield scoring a goal is going to get him going? Like, there's nothing like seeing it go into the back of the net and feeling that rush through your whole body. And then Montreal finds a way to correct themselves as the game goes on. And there's a lot of time to do that, but credit to them, they did it. So just an understanding to, like, not let things compound for the Habs. And I just, the first line for me, this is just like an anecdotal thing, for the Sabres, just don't think they start with the puck nearly enough. And the faceoff numbers would indicate that as a team, they're not starting with it enough.
1: I haven't been crazy, and I mentioned this yesterday, about the Canadiens' number one line. I mean, they got going through the power play, but they're 5-on-5 for 10 games. They've got one goal, and that's Suzuki in Florida, in Tampa. We're waiting for both top lines, 5-on-5 anyways, to kind of, if not explode, become much bigger factors than they have been. And we're getting towards the middle of this series, the second series for both teams. I would anticipate, you know, perhaps one night where all the scoring is done by both top lines at some point.
0: I'm so happy you said it, because it has to happen at some point. Like, I'm sorry, both these teams are way too talented for their top lines to not factor in and have a big game at some point. And for Montreal specifically, you know, if you just use a hockey game as an example, there are times where guys don't have their legs, or they're fumbling the puck, and it's just not working well for the first little bit, and you're giving up some chances, and your goalie makes some saves, right? And eventually the goalie just buys your top guy some time before something happens in the game. Maybe it's a power play, or maybe it's a quick 2-on-1, and all of a sudden something clicks, and they start feeling it, and they end up having a good night after all. But the goalie bought them some time. Like, right now for Montreal, the depth guys, Newhook, Bolduc, Doc, you name it. Like, they are playing the role of the goalie who buys the star player's time, but they're doing it over the course of the playoffs. And if it happens at some point here where, you know, Suzuki, Caulfield, and Slavkovsky really, I don't know, like, if something clicks for them, that takes the Habs to another level. It makes them that much more competitive. It hasn't happened yet, but look how far they've gotten. So I kind of look at it glass half full and say, if that does happen, you know, look out. And part of that, you know, clearly, like, we know Caulfield has been going through it. I mean, a guy who scores 51 goals doesn't miss a 2-foot empty net goal on the goal mouth. It just doesn't happen, but it happened to him. So that'll tell you where his mental state is at. But the way they were snapping the puck around on the power play, albeit it's on the power play, but still, that kind of builds that little highlight reel for you, and it gives you that, you know, that warm and fuzzy feeling when you have the puck. I wonder if that has any kind of, you know, translation into tonight's game, where, you know, all those good feelings with the puck, now you start to do it at 5-on-5. It's not going to happen by accident. Like, it's going to be very, it's going to be purposeful when it does happen, but this could be a night where we start to see that really kind of kick into gear at 5-on-5.
2: It does seem like everything is kind of, you know, to your point, clicking for the Canadiens, to, you know, that depth scoring, the depth defending as well for the Habs. I'm curious now, Frankie, it's a game that will decide the complexion of this series. Canadiens take a 3-1 lead, you know, now it's just Buffalo survival mode, 2-2, anything can happen the final three games. I'm curious about what you've made of the Canadiens' demeanor as this series has gone along, three games in now, where it feels like that series against Tampa Bay, it's very businesslike, it's very no-nonsense, it's very unlike a team that is the youngest in the postseason.
0: I think it's very similar here against Buffalo, where, like, they very much recognize that in game one, those are not mistakes that they normally make or should be making, and there also would have been a recognition that, hey, if we don't shoot ourselves in the foot, we're fine here. I think Nick Suzuki's comments post-game one indicated as much, that Like, there's no need to panic because some of the stuff that we did was self-inflicted. So we're going to be okay. And now, you know, two games after that, turns out that they were right. So I think as far as their demeanor goes, having, you know, belief in themselves that they can control things and they're not hanging on. And, you know, you talk about them being the youngest team in the NHL. They didn't act like it against Tampa. It didn't feel like it other than the fast legs that young players would have. I think mentally, like, there's not a lot of doubt in that locker room. And they would have had a higher sense of belief in themselves, you know, for a long time, longer than a lot of people on the outside would have anyways, given the team's expectations, which were reasonable, but not through the roof. They probably looked at themselves and say, well, why can't we do this? Who says we can't make a run for things? So I like the fact that there's a lot of belief in what they're doing and how they've gotten here, and not a lot of self-doubt in their ability to beat good hockey teams.
1: Following the Habs Sabres tonight, it's Vegas and Anaheim at 9:30, pivotal fifth game, series tied. Pat Verbeek, one of the finalists for GM of the Year, announced today, but we discussed this earlier for a bit. Frankie, why would the Edmonton Oilers or any team that wanted to hire Bruce Cassidy need permission to speak to a guy that team had fired?
0: Well, because Vegas is still paying him, so technically he's still their property and he's still on the books. But I understand what you're saying. You know, if they don't have any use for him, he should be free to go wherever and to talk to whoever he wants to. But I think when you're still getting a paycheck cut from a certain company, they get some say. That's just the way it is. And as far as, like, you know, what the insiders are saying, it just sounds like they're slow playing it. It's not that it's completely been denied at this point. So we'll see what kind of transpires there. But, you know, as we know, Vegas is one of, if not the most cutthroat organizations in the NHL. So should we be surprised that a coach that they don't have any use for would be slow played as far as, you know, being granted permission to talk to a divisional opponent? I know I'm not surprised about that.
1: Kind of twisting in the wind time for Chris Knobloch.
2: Well, I mean, it's not just Knobloch.
0: The shuffle, like, you don't think Knobloch hears about that and wonders about his future? And honestly, like, if that's what you're going to do, if you're Edmonton, then don't you, like, you probably got to let Knobloch know, like, and go, basically. Like, you've basically made up your mind at that point. It would be hard to come back from.
2: Are you surprised that we're not hearing anything about potentially a GM change in Edmonton?
0: No, because everyone's so fresh and new there, right? Like, Ken Holland's gone, what, a couple of years ago. Jeff Jackson is in from, you know, very recently. So now, you know, you're basically bringing someone else in or other people in, and they got to figure this thing out on the fly. And I would say, who are the other great candidates that are lining up for a job like that? Not that they wouldn't want the job, but, like, who are you lining up for that job when, you know, we see who Toronto had to hire. Toronto brings Matt Sundin, you know, out of Sweden. John Chyka, who hasn't had a job in, you know, over 10 years. You know, Vancouver's going to go down the path of basically having an internal hire in Ryan Johnson, you would think. And they're going to build out a staff from there. You know, there's no like Jim Nill out there, out of work, kind of waiting to get hired. So they've kind of created a little bit of a mess there that they're going to be tasked with cleaning up. And it'll be interesting to see what their next moves are, because it is a massive pivotal summer for that organization as they try and, you know, figure out a way to keep Connor McDavid long term and show him that they can win there.
1: Apparently, Connor McDavid and Austin Matthews had dinner together very recently.
2: And not at McDonald's, too. Unlike what that commercial says.
0: But that is a picture from, I believe, 2024.
2: Oh, fake news. Man. Fake news, Frankie.
1: Thank you for straightening that out. Frankie, thanks for jumping on early with us this afternoon. Enjoy the games. Have a wonderful week, and we'll do it normal time next Tuesday.
0: All right, guys. Enjoy the games. Take care. Bye-bye.

0: That could be possibly incriminating to anybody.
1: Not. I'd have to look. I'd have to look through the camera roll.
0: How many photos do you have in your phone right now? Estimate.
1: Over 1,000.
0: What about you guys?
2: Oh, I have no idea. No earthly idea.
3: I missed it. What was the question?
0: What are you doing?
3: I was talking to Pat.
0: I notice you're getting closer to the sun.
3: I'm trying to.
0: How many photos do you have in your phone?
3: Probably about 300 to 500.
2: I genuinely have no idea. I have no idea how many I have in my phone whatsoever. But maybe I could go back to one from like 2016, you know, 80 pounds ago. I'll use it as my avatar on Twitter. Hey, what's up?
0: I probably have one of the 14,000 I have in my phone. I could find
2: 14,000?
0: Yes.
2: Unbelievable.
0: Wow. Yeah.
2: That's crazy.
0: Yeah. I don't know what to do. But I think Chris Cuthbert still has a lot more emails in his phone than I have photos.
2: Ah, okay.
3: Emails, jeez.
0: How many emails do you have?
2: Oh, emails, that's very easy. Let me just do a quick little Gmail thing. 9,088 that are unread.
3: I was about to say that.
0: What? Can't you mass delete these things?
2: You can't.
0: You can't. Isn't that awful?
2: I don't know how Gmail
0: does
2: it.
0: With all this technology, we can't mass delete.
3: I mean, just open them.
2: Google's like building like these AI farms all over the place, and I can't delete 10,000.
3: No, maybe you should read them.
2: Silence, sir. That's like 6 years worth of emails.
0: Yeah, most of them are from people he knows
3: exactly. And
0: works with. Coming right back, Victor Finley will join us between at some point between 3:30 and 4, and then we'll be joined by Arpan Basu and Pierre LeBrun, and then Ray Ferraro and Sean McDonough of ESPN on Melnick in the Afternoon on-site at the Bell Center prior to Game 4.
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5: We have slowdowns westbound side of the 20. The volume starting to turn out to Norman again after St. John's to a problem. That is before St. Charles. Eastbound side of the 20 delays there. 43rd to 1st Avenue for the F-bound side of the Mercier Bridge. Pretty slow from Ville St. Pierre. We have delays also for northbound. The carry volume there starting Sherbrooke up to the top. 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I'm Lauren Glazer from the CJAD 800 Traffic Center.
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0: Mr. Shane Murphy is always ready to rumble. Going back to Brownsburg. Welcome back. It's game night. Melnick in the afternoon on site. Different site than we've been set up before. We're through the Black Gates. It's a very heavenly location here prior to game four tonight. Directly opposite the Howie Morin statue. And if you're coming up the stairs from St. Antoine, just walk a few feet and then turn right. And we're set up right next to another radio station. Earlier today on the morning show with Connor McKenna and Sean Starr.
1: This is going to be my first opportunity to do the job that I've been doing for 15 years now, I guess, but in English, in a different language. So a little bit of nerves as well. So definitely not overwhelmed by the job or the task at hand, but somewhat nervous for, you know, in a new language. I don't know how many have done it, but I don't believe that a whole lot of people can have the privilege of doing this in two different languages. But I'm definitely looking forward to it, working with Vic and having a chance of doing this and being with the TSN listeners for Game 5. I'm pumped. I'm pumped about this and glad the call came.
0: How about that? RDS's Mark Denis. Game 5 in Buffalo, not tonight. Tonight, Victor Finley will be working alongside Sean Campbell because both of his regular color analysts are MIA tonight. Game 4. Free obviously made up their schedule not expecting the Canadians to reach the second round of the playoffs. With John Still, Lucas Scott, Mitch Melnick until 6, and here he is, the voice of the Habs, always looking splendid. Although John had a fashion note to pass along.
2: There's no fashion note at all. I just recognize that he's got the no belt thing going on.
0: Well, that's a fashion thing.
2: No, but yes, it's a very modern, very new thing. Certainly, I cannot wear a no belt. I need the belt. Belt is very much needed on my persons.
0: You said that's a Letterkenny look.
2: Yeah, Letterkenny. It's like one of my favorite lines from Letterkenny. They're all these like farmers out there, and they got these acid wash blue jeans on, and people try mocking them for wearing no belt, and they say, "Yeah, buy pants that fit." It's really that simple.
3: For the record, I am not wearing acid wash jeans.
2: That'd be awesome.
3: That's
0: same color.
3: Great. Same color. Yeah, yeah. Light blue.
0: Light blue without the belt.
3: Yep.
0: And Mark Denis, he might have. There been a memory slip because his longtime partner Pierre Hood worked in English.
3: I was going to ask you about that, Mitch, because I know Pierre. I think he's called two games in English. If I'm not mistaken.
0: Well, I remember the first time we talked about it when he celebrated his 50th year in broadcasting a few months back. We had him on, and it was in Pittsburgh. Mm-hmm. I know that, and it didn't miss a beat. So this is shaping up as something special. Game 5.
3: Yeah, I can't wait. I can't wait to work with Mark. I did sort of already work with him at the Memorial Cup last year in Rimouski because he was a panelist for us, right? So I still called the games with Frankie Corrado, but Mark Denis was a panelist for us in English, so he's analyzed the game before, but it's obviously a different animal, right, when you're stepping into the booth and calling the live action as a color commentator. So Mark was great, though, with us last year in Rimouski. He's obviously well-connected with the QMJHL. I know he's out in Chicoutimi right now because the team there is in the QMJHL final with the Moncton Wildcats. So I just have great memories of being around Mark last year in Rimouski and just hearing stories and learning about the game from him. So I think he's going to be fantastic for us. Doesn't matter what language it is, French or English. I think, you know, already as it is, Mark is one of the best broadcast teams in the league right now with him and Pierre Hood. So I think for us to get Mark on our broadcast here for Game 5 is a big win for us.
0: That is Thursday night. No offense to JP or John Goyens or Sean Campbell, but Mark Denis was a goalie.
2: Well, I was going to say, what has happened to the degradation of the relationship that JP and John have just flown the coop in the middle of the most important part of the season?
3: You can still hear John right now. He's just doing the QMJHL final on TSN.
2: It seems it's kind of traitorous.
0: So
2: television
0: outbid radio for John Goyens.
2: Yes,
0: is that
2: that's
0: it?
2: That's right. That sounds correct.
0: Okay. Can it get any better inside the Bell Center? Whether it's tonight or there's, you know, future games, than what we've already seen.
3: It's hard to imagine.
2: I don't think it gets better than Game 3. Because Game 3 was that kind of outpouring of emotion. This is a 5-2 game. Jakub Dobesh is smiling up to the camera, winking, laughing with the Dobesh sign on the big... It felt like the game was inconsequential in the third period because it was wrapped up for so long. I think we'll have a much kind of tighter more nervous game this evening, but maybe the payoff will be even better. I'm not sure.
3: Well, John, you were with me for Four Nations Faceoff. I think you were with us, too, for the... I think it was the Sweden game. Yeah, it must have been the Canada-Sweden game, right? Because Mario Lemieux came out, and the place went haywire for Mario Lemieux. So, and I know you guys have been here in the building lately as well. I mean, have we seen anything that's matched the reception that Mario Lemieux got when he showed up here for Four Nations? Because to me, that one's still just a little bit, you know, above what we've seen here so far.
4: Yeah. No. I don't agree with you. I don't think
0: well, higher than 112 decibels?
3: 113.
2: It felt like it was a combination of people weeping and crying and laughing with joy.
3: Right,
2: was,
3: because that's the impression I got from that. It wasn't just a, oh my gosh, it's Mario Lemieux. It was like, it was an emotional response.
2: It was the Canada-USA thing. It was the 51st state. It was all that stuff. I think the prime minister was in the building that night, the former prime minister. Yeah, I think that was different, but so far in these playoffs, I don't know. And kind of it's something we spoke about early on in the year, which is this entire season. It's not that it's a gravy season like last year was, but it's the beginning of this. There's no real expectations of cup contention and all these things. So everything is just a party. Everyone's just having fun at all times. And so, yes, there's obviously the pressure because there's natural pressure from these guys and natural pressure from the fan base for them to win the game once it comes down to it. But I do feel like right now what we're seeing, especially in the second round, now that the first round win over Tampa has been taken care of, people are just ready to love everything about this team at any given moment, and they're giving them a lot of reasons to love everything they're doing.
3: Mitch, have you heard who our pregame show guest is today?
0: Gary Bettman.
3: Gary Bettman's coming in, 6'10". And I'm going to ask him, I don't have any gotcha or hard-hitting questions today.
0: No, leave that to Gallo.
3: That's right. That's Gallo's job. I'm a play-by-play guy. But I'm going to ask him about 93, because that was the first time he handed out the Stanley Cup.
0: Right? I already asked him that when he joined us at the draft in 2022.
3: What'd you ask
0: him? The question is four years old, Victor. Everybody listening to you at 6'10 was listening when Gary Bettman was on with me and John and Aaron Ward. And I said, this building holds a special, or this city holds a special meaning for you. And I didn't even have to finish the question. He said yes. It's the first time he awarded a cup.
3: So you didn't ask a question. You made a statement. And I asked, filled in the blank.
0: I asked a follow-up.
3: Okay. What was the follow-up?
0: Do you remember who you handed the cup to?
3: Okay. See, I'm not going to ask him that tonight. I'm going to ask him what the atmosphere was in 93 compared to what it is now. Because I wasn't alive in 1993, so I don't know what it was like at the Forum.
0: Oh, my goodness. And you were two?
2: A bebe.
0: And you weren't alive.
4: I was 5 years... before I was born.
0: Yeah.
4: So.
0: Different building entirely. I mean, I don't think, I was at a lot of great moments at the Forum, and I don't think it ever, because there were, let's see, if it was standing room capacity, they got close to 19,000, but it was rarely that. I think the actual record for a hockey game was when the Flyers were going through that prolonged winning streak in the early 80s. And it was a Saturday night, and they somehow squeezed like 19,000 in there, standing room. But seats, there were about 16,700 or something like that. So that's, 5,000 more in here. And the way that it is built, I mean, it is built for noise. It is built for broadcast facilities. It is built for everything but the concession area. They had to eliminate space somehow to make the other parts of the building work. So I don't think anything at the Forum can compare to this. As great as that was in 93, I was at ice level when the cup was handed out. I was waiting to go. The Canadiens dressing room was right down the hallway. So I was waiting for them, but there was no rush. There was no deadline. The season had ended. So, and then I remember going into the dressing room and Kirk Muller, it was just a madhouse. The Stanley Cup, I've never touched the Stanley Cup. But the Stanley Cup was closer to me in the Canadiens dressing room in 93 than you are. And I was able to go outside myself for a bit because I realized how historic this was. And I was in the Canadiens dressing room when they won the Stanley Cup and they were celebrating and family and friends were in there, including Kirk Muller's wife, Stacy. And I was able to become that fan again rather than somebody covering the game. And I just kind of stepped back and took it all in. So everything is very vivid to me. But it wasn't as loud as this place gets. My answer.
4: Did you think we'd be in 2026 and we wouldn't have had a cup since?
0: In Montreal or Canada?
4: Well, yeah, there you go.
3: Either one.
2: But, like, if you think about it, if you think about game three, okay, think about all of the kind of the buildup of emotion at that point. Cole Caulfield misses that sitter early on in the game. Mm-hmm. Cole Caulfield scores.
4: He missed two.
2: Juraj Slafkovský hasn't scored since game one against the Lightning. Scores that one. There's the Malenstein hit on Dobish. That gets everyone riled up. Like, there were so many moments that led it to being such an emotional emotional environment in Game 3, outside of the fact that this is already the most emotional damn place in the National Hockey League at the best of times. So I don't know if we're going to get all of those moments against tonight. I hope that we do. But Game 3 did feel a little bit special in that respect because, you know, the pressure wasn't necessarily on. And I do think there's a little bit of pressure for the Canadians tonight to kind of start stepping on the throat of the Sabres the way that they kind of didn't against Tampa.
0: See, that's what a veteran team will do.
2: Right.
0: And there's no offense if the Canadians don't win tonight. Mm-hmm. But that's – you hit on something that I'm very anxious to see how they respond when they can put themselves up 3-1.
3: Mm-hmm. Well, how often does Marty reference mature game this year, right? Like, there's a couple buzzwords that he uses a lot, and that's one of them. And it's – I don't – like, I think it means a lot. Like, that's been a huge – factor for Montreal. It's been a huge reason for their success has been playing Marty St. Louis' definition of a mature game. When you talk about kind of killer instinct, I think they've lacked that at times this year, but I think that's something that's going to come with maturity. So I'm with you, Mitch. I think we're going to find out a little bit about just where the Canadians are at in terms of that learning curve for maturity, because a mature team takes advantage of the opportunity they're given tonight.
0: You know, everybody was picking X factors, right? Who's going to be the X factor this game? So we're past that now. So now we got to go into unsung heroes. And we touched on him a little bit. John mentioned him. I am pleasantly surprised how effective Alex Carrier has been in this series. Carry over from late in the Tampa series. Are you?
3: You know what? It's harder for me to watch Carrier the way you do, Mitch, because he just doesn't have the puck a ton. And as a play-by-play guy, I follow the puck. So for me, like, when I think about Carrier in the series, like, I can't really think of anything. And I think that's a good thing, right?
0: Yes.
3: Like, that's what it is. You know, and Carrier being what he's been in the series allows other guys to be what they are. Like, nobody has to clean up. No one's had to clean up for a mistake that Carrier's made. And he is an undersized D-man compared to the league average of blue liners that are still in the playoffs right now. Look at Buffalo's back end. They're taking out Logan Stanley. They're putting in Luke Shen. What do they lose? 2 inches there? You know, like, now you're going from a guy that's 6'7 to a guy that's, you know, 6'4 and is the all-time leader in hits by defensemen in the NHL history. So, you know, you look at the two decors, they're very, very different. But Carrier, I think, to your point, Mitch, has played exactly the way he's needed to, and it's allowed other guys to bring out the best in their game.
2: I thought it was that third line of Deneau, Anderson, and Texier. We didn't talk enough about them after game number three, but the way that they just kind of dominated the puck in the Buffalo zone, Texier, I mean, there's something about he makes holding onto the puck look very easy. I don't know what it is. It's just like all of his spinning and everything, and then he and Anderson. And that's kind of what the question, the reason why I asked that question to Pierre yesterday is, you know, Marte St. Louis could have, I don't say rested on his laurels, because I do think that probably he was going to bring Joe Valeno in anyways because of how much faster the Sabres are. But they win that 7-game series against Tampa, and then going into this game, into this series, he changes up almost every one of his forward lines. You know, except for the top line, Evans is back down the middle, Deneau's back down the middle, and it's all worked. Every one of those lines have worked. Now, you know, do you want to see Ivan Demidov finally get off the schneid? Sure, but I thought that Deneau, Texier, Anderson line was great in game number three, and I think to continue doing what kind of Frankie was talking about earlier on, which was, you know, playing on top of Buffalo and driving them a little bit nuts in their own end and being able to kind of shackle their D, I think that line is going to have to continue to be as kind of quietly impactful as they have been so far in this series.
4: One of the guys has been Arbor Jacki. And, Vic, if I had told you coming into this series that, you know, the guys who were rotating 6 and 7 all season long in Jaden Struble and Arbor Jacki would be as sound as they've been for the majority of the playoffs, and guys that you could rely on to give you whatever it is, 10 to 12 quality minutes a night, you know, how much of a unsung hero, I guess, in this sense, has Jacki been?
3: Yeah, I think, look, I think he's provided what we all hoped he would in terms of what he's doing with his fists.
4: Yeah.
3: You know, like, you know, he talked with the media this morning, and, you know, we I kind of overheard some of the side conversations about the whole Carrick thing. So I don't know what he said on the record, but you know, I felt the impression that I got from Jack Guy today was, and the rest of his teammates, was that, you know, even though he gets fined for it, and it's I guess by the league's definition over the line, like, that's something the team responds to positively. Yeah. So that might be worth more than $3,000, right, depending on how the team plays tonight. And that's the guy who's going to do that stuff. So I think he's delivered on that. And then everything else has been kind of a prerequisite. That's why he wasn't in the lineup last year in the playoffs. And people were, like, screaming for him to be in against Washington. And eventually he did get in there. But it was a way harder sell last year to put him in the lineup, because the last game he played in the regular season was against Carolina. And I don't know if you guys remember the play, but it was that two. Well, it was a 2-on-2 that turned into a 2-on-1 because
2: went
3: he
2: for the big hit.
3: Went for a big line. Hit, comes up empty-handed. Carolina come in and score, and Marty's like, "Yep, that wasn't played the appropriate way." He didn't play again the rest of the regular season. So, you know, he would have been in the lineup, no question, if he had played more reliably last year. But he has this year, and because of that, he's earned the trust of the coach, and I think it's made a big difference for the Habs.
0: I think that's one of the reasons Luke Shen's in the lineup tonight.
3: 1,000%
0: He's one of the. He's a. He can still fight, although he hasn't played in forever. He's a lot tougher than Logan Stanley.
3: Yep.
0: He's a winner. You know, he's won a cup. They need some kind of an emotional lift. It must have been, honestly, a little demoralizing for the organization and maybe some of the veteran players on the bench, although they don't have many, to not respond to any of the physical challenges when the last two games were out of hand. Jordan Greenway doesn't want to fight.
4: But, yeah, that was like Anderson was ragdolling him. And he didn't even respond in game three. That was shocking.
3: That was more shocking to me. You know, I could see it in game two. It's our game one. It's like, whatever, you know.
4: Yeah.
3: We don't need to go there, so we're not going to go there. But there's been none of that the rest of the series, which surprised me a little.
2: There was also Stanley and Bolduc. Like, before the Norris kind of trying to KO Bolduc while Stanley was holding him, right afterwards, Bolduc goes right up to him and is like, "Let's go." And that's like 7 inches that Zach Bolduc has given up to Logan Stanley, and he just kind of stood there. It's been a very weird thing to see that from Buffalo, because they play like that before the whistle, and yet they've been pretty
4: timid.
2: Timid after the whistle, which is kind of shocking.
0: Unless Greenway's got a hand injury or something, it makes
3: it's
0: no
3: sense. Possible.
0: Just makes no sense.
3: Yeah.
0: And so I expect that. But they got to walk that fine line tonight, don't they? They have to respond at some point. They do, or initiate early, set a tone, but also not take penalties again.
3: Look, I mean, the Habs have had a game in this series when they went 0-for-5 on the power play, so I don't know if I would say that their power play is red hot right now. But if you're going to give, I don't want to give that power play more opportunities than it needs to get back into the swing of things. Because we've seen when the Habs are hot on the power play this year, they are white hot. Can't miss. Because everybody is a threat on that power play. So even if they don't necessarily have their fastball with a man advantage, you're totally right, Mitch, because it's what's going to get them back in the swing of things with the power play is getting more power play opportunities, and I don't think that's a game Buffalo want to play.
0: All right, Victor's got the voice warmed up. Not only is he doing play-by-play tonight with Sean Campbell, he is interviewing Gary Bettman with Mitch Gallo at 6:10 tonight as part of the pregame. And ask him about 93.
3: Yeah, I'll be sure to let Gary know that you say hi. He'll be thrilled. Yeah. I'll tell Gary that Mitch told me to ask you about 1993.
0: Yeah, the one guy in the Canadian media that's not so fond of him. He said, "Oh, you're the guy." Anyway, I don't want to. Gallo will tell you when we were in. I think we were in New York, and his handler at the time, Frank Brown. Is he still around?
3: I have no idea.
0: Yeah, he put himself in the Hall of Fame. After basically being Gary Bettman's unofficial bodyguard for members of the media. Don't put the headset on Gary. So what do you mean, don't put the headset on Gary? There's no way to talk to him without putting the headset on Gary. Well, he's doing some TV. He wants to make sure his hair is okay.
2: Oh, dear God.
0: But Bettman, to his credit, grabbed the headset and put it around his head and came on the air with us.
4: Like around like this?
0: Yeah, like exactly. Sideways.
2: Jeez. What a low bar. Putting a headset on for radio.
0: I hope you'll still be coming on after this. I hope I didn't ruin your conversation with the commissioner. You want to pass the headset to that dude over there? We got about 2 minutes. Thanks, Victor.
3: Yep, you got it, Mitch.
0: Have a good one. Victor Finley and Sean Campbell tonight. Victor Finley and Mark Denis Thursday in Buffalo, Game 5. Simon Salikas.
5: What's going on, Mitch?
0: What are you doing? Are you lost?
5: Eh?
0: Are you lost? You got a coffee?
5: No, not yet. Not yet.
0: Are you going in or are you just
5: yeah,
0: hanging
5: out? Yeah, I'm going in. Yeah, yeah.
0: Oh, you got tickets?
5: No, no, I'm using my press pass. I have one, Mitch. I just can't afford parking downtown to come on the regular. That's why.
0: So, how many TSN 690 people are there tonight?
5: It's the voice of the Habs. So not enough, if you ask me. Yeah. No? Are you coming in?
0: No. No, no.
5: Pourquoi pas?
0: Because I've been there, seen this, done it. I like to be at home. I like to be surrounded by my animals. Got a big screen TV.
5: Look at this guy.
0: I take notes.
5: Take notes?
0: I take notes. In-depth notes.
5: Uh-huh.
0: You guys in the press box, like, you gossip and blah, blah, blah, blah, blah, blah. You know about, hey, did you hear about this guy? Did you hear about that
2: guy? You know who the gossipers are. We're not the gossipers. Although I do wonder about the gossipers, how they watch the game, because there is just so much talking happening. I'm like, how are you guys going to talk about this? How are you going to write about this? When all they see is all the
4: beats writers.
2: Yeah, exactly.
5: And the last time I went was Cole scored 50.
0: Oh.
5: And I had a little bit of a complaint. That the last time that I had used my press pass, that you were there, usually with your orange.
0: Yes.
5: Knuckles would be there.
0: Yes.
5: Big T would be there. Tony would be there. And now it was me and the two, I would imagine, Canadian military / RCMP, because the Prime Minister was in attendance. So I was watching the game with those two dudes. So it was a little bit boring. So I'm happy that Luca and John are coming inside now. So Lisa, you need to chat it up with somebody. Like, you see a nice play, tell it to yourself. Like, that was amazing, wasn't it, Simon? Yeah, it was amazing. It was amazing.
0: Well, I hope you have a great time inside.
5: I think it's going to be great.
0: We got Pierre LeBrun,
5: yes, sir,
0: and Arpan Basu standing by. Have a good one, Simon.
5: Yes, sir.
0: What's the final score tonight? Come on.
5: I'm going to go 4-3, double overtime.
6: Oh, wow.
2: Oh,
6: double.
2: Boy.
6: Double overtime.
4: No. He didn't say which team.
5: I'm not coming downtown to watch a loss.
2: It's going
5: to
2: cut into my Hurley's post-game pints. I don't like that.
0: Coming back with much more with Messrs. LeBrun and Basu of The Athletic.

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4: It's a slow drive, westbound 20, Turcotte to Norman. You are losing more time on the eastbound 20 between Bouchard and First. Northbound the Carry, volume 2, its length also delays southbound the Carry, starting at the top, rolls out the Van Horn. Southbound 15, busy as well between the LaVerandre and the Champlain. Eastbound Seacan has volume between Cover 2 and Stinson. We are dealing with a stall there. More volume sailor on to the Anjou Interchange. 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I'm Lauren Glazer from the CJAD 800 Traffic Center.
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19: A Canadian citizen is accusing the U.S. Department of Homeland Security of...
1: Concerns have been raised that hantavirus could spread as travelers...
3: A Montreal man is among three people who were arrested in connection...
4: Montreal's source for local news, traffic and weather, when you need it.
5: There is a slowdown in the exit for the 13th southbound as...
14: A little bit of clouds moving in into the afternoon. Once again, we're...
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0: Welcome back. Getting closer to face-off time. Prior to Game 4, we're outside the Bell Center. We're through the wonderful black pearly gates opposite the Howie Morenz statue. We're set up in a different spot. Along with John Still, Lucas Scott, Mitch Melnick with you, and they are back again. I don't know, we need a nickname for Le Bassou. Or is it Le Bassou? Le Bassou.
1: There you go.
0: Pierre LeBrun, Arpin Bassou, The Athletic, TSN. When you guys are on the road and somebody asks you what you do, because they don't know who you are, but they see you watching a hockey game or something,
1: yeah.
0: Do you say you work for The Athletic, you work for TSN, or do you work for the New York Times?
2: I tell them that I've hosted the Oscars several times because my name is Ricky Gervais.
0: Yeah, that would be the Golden Globes.
2: I've been confused for Ricky Gervais several times in my life,
0: especially
2: when he was on the heavier side like me. Yeah.
0: That's great. Yeah.
3: Are you as rude?
2: I've used up all my lines during six-hour car rides with Arpin. I'm out of lines.
0: So just making plans, the boys are driving back and forth between Montreal and Buffalo, right?
2: Yeah, well, no direct flights between Buffalo and Montreal. So the only other option for most people, some people are doing this among the media corps, is to drive to Toronto and fly in from Pearson. But as someone who lives in Toronto, wanting to bank on the QEW and any major road artery around Pearson to be normal and not wreck my day, I would decide not to invest in that.
0: Gotcha.
2: So, we're doing the drive in this series.
0: What is the most surprising aspect to the two of you of this series through three games?
4: I think Rasmus Dahlin's looked a little ordinary, to be honest. I mean, that's surprising to me. I thought he'd have much more of a footprint on this than he has so far. I would imagine he's going to put that footprint on tonight, but to me it's been he has not looked Norris-worthy so far.
2: Yeah, and I guess I'm surprised that the Sabres have struggled to adjust now two games in a row. I mean, there's no problem with the fact they lost Game 2. These two teams are pretty even. But it looked like they didn't watch video after Game 2. And at this stage of the postseason, teams are so quick to adjust and tweak, and it's a chess game throughout a playoff series. You don't often see, in my opinion, if you consider the teams to be pretty even, that basically they had no answers two games in a row. That's pretty rare.
0: Yeah. So do you think the adjustments by Lindy Ruff for tonight will end up evening the series or put them in a position to even the series?
4: I mean, I would expect them to play much better than they have the last two games. I mean, an 11-3 differential is not becoming of the Sabres that we watched since December, you know, and so I expected this to be a lot closer, a lot more up and down. So far, it's just been up for the Canadians. The Sabres aren't generating a whole lot off the rush, and there are opportunities there. And when they do, Dobish is there, and we're seeing a goaltending change tonight. I'm not sure what the adjustment – I mean, the problem is there's a difference between adjustments and tweaks and overdoing it, you know, and I don't know. We're going to see seemingly Luke Shen tonight, although Lindy Ruff wouldn't confirm any of this. We're seeing Costa Hellenius, who's a rookie, obviously, and very talented one, but it's. I wonder if they're going overboard. Sometimes a tweak is all you need, and they look like they're making pretty wholesale changes here tonight.
2: Well, the balance for them is, and Lindy Ruff talked about this, is taking some of the risk out of their game and to be a little tighter defensively, but yet not betray what their DNA is, because they are a team like Montreal that wants to play with the puck and feed their offense off the rush. But it sounds like in their meetings over the last 48 hours, they've talked a lot about being a little safer, especially with their zone exits. So we'll see how much that affects them. But I love having Luke Shen in the lineup, I will tell you. I mean, he's not going to play a lot of minutes, but he has a ton of playoff experience. He's won two cups, and that looked like a team that hadn't been there before the other night.
0: Absolutely.
2: And I just feel like his composure, even in the room, even if he only plays 6-7 shifts tonight, you can't underestimate that part of the game.
0: And they haven't responded. Sorry, Arpin.
4: It's kind of like Gallagher being in for Montreal. It's
2: right.
4: Kind of the same vibe.
2: Right.
0: But Shen is a tough dude. And they haven't responded. They've initiated a lot of crap with their gloves on, but they haven't responded when challenged physically by the Canadians, whether it's Anderson or Jack Eye.
4: Yeah, I mean, I don't know how often he's going to be on the ice to be able to do that. Like, Jack Eye manages to do it despite playing 7 minutes, and he was on at the end when I think Marty had an intuition that it was going to get like that. It's going to be tough for Lindy Ruff to spot Shen in those moments, you know, and I think the fourth line matchup has been a big factor in this series. Like that dock line is taking advantage of the other team of Greenway, and I guess tonight it's going to look a little different, but that Greenway unit, which had Timmins and Stanley back there, I guess Stanley's coming out tonight, seemingly. I think Lindy sees that as an issue. Like they're losing that fourth line matchup, and it's crazy to think the Canadiens have reached here largely by doing that, by winning matchups further down the lineup. That's what's gotten them to this point. You know, they're still not getting 5-on-5 production from their top guys.
2: By the way, speaking of Jack Guy, I heard that he had quite the message for the Sabres bench after Dalvis got run. I can't share what I believe the message was because this is a family show, but keep an eye on

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0: Peter?
3: Yeah, you guys are back. You cut out there for like a minute. I wasn't couldn't hear you guys, so you're back.
0: Where
3: now.
0: Did we cut out?
3: I just you said you were with Arpin Basu and Pierre LeBrun, and
0: okay,
3: nothing
0: so
3: after
0: you
3: that.
0: You want to re-ask what you asked there, Joe?
4: Yeah. Well, I think it's, you know, I think it's the same thing for both sides. The top guys are sort of canceling each other out, and obviously Tuck and Thompson, that was a terrible look on that Bull Duke goal. At least Tuck came out and owned it. That was good on him, but this is kind of common in the playoffs. Like, once it can start to snowball, you know? I mean, I think Caulfield, even though he scored in that power play goal, I think he's feeling the snowball too, you know, and he's starting to come around on it. He's getting shots to the net, and so I think that can be... That can be something. If you don't stop that momentum, it can gain a lot of steam and get overwhelming at some point.
5: Well, we do this a lot, I think, in what we do for a living, but we're always looking at people not playing well enough or playing up to their standard. Like, we're talking about Alex Tuck, for that matter, Tage Thompson. But, you know, credit the Canadians. They're doing, you know, John Cooper's favorite line is the enemy has a vote. And I stole that from the first round. Thank you, John Cooper. But, you know, the Canadians shut down Braden Point and Nikita Kucherov for the most part, and now they're frustrating some pretty good players in the Buffalo Sabres. They've become such a better defensive team in the second half of this year. I mean, I remember that California road trip. I didn't think the Canadians could defend in those three games, and I said, how is this team going to figure this out before the playoffs? And they did. Literally after that trip, everything changed for that team. And so it's not just that the Sabres, maybe they haven't been here, they're feeling pressure. Canadians are doing something to them.
0: What happened, Harpin?
4: Well, I think they saw a certain, and it's funny, that California trip was one, and then they faced two of those California teams here, back-to-back nights, San Jose and Anaheim, and looked awful. And that, to me, was the real wake-up call. Like, if we keep playing like this, you keep turning pucks over, you keep making poor decisions in the neutral zone, you keep trying to beat guys one-on-one, this is going to be our fate, and we're going to miss the playoffs. Forget advancing and what you're going to play like in the playoffs, we're going to miss them flat out. And, you know, later that week, you know, Marty mentioned after, you know, they beat Boston, they lost it in Detroit, and then they beat the Islanders, and they spanked the Islanders, and Marty was like, you know, we found ourselves this week. And that was a real, I think, turning point for their season, in the sense that that balance that Pierre was talking about earlier, that the Buffalo Sabres are looking for now, I think the Canadians found it back then, where they can still be a rush team, they can still be an offensive team with flair and skill and talent, but you have to pick your spots and you have to decide when you're going to be that team and when you're going to be a responsible team. When you're up by a goal with 10 minutes left in the third period, it's not a time to beat a guy at the opposing blue line. And they've come to understand that. It took 2.5 years for that message to get through, and Marty's been hammering it pretty consistently since then. But I think since those back-to-back losses here, they've really figured that out.
5: And I think regardless of how this series ends up for Montreal, that it's the gift that keeps on giving that they play Tampa in the first round. I mean, that's as tough an opponent as that is, it's akin to Dallas having to play Minnesota. But to be able to survive that, and as Nick Suzuki said after game two, you know, I asked him about these two similar style of teams that like the freewheel, and he said, yeah, but don't forget that the details matter in that Tampa series. That was his answer, as opposed to focusing on the offensive side of the puck. So, you know, I think that Arpin's going to be writing columns in 3 years if the Habs are on the verge of winning a cup, talking about that Tampa series. No, seriously, yeah. As a moment for them.
6: I'm really curious what you make of the decision to go with Luukkonen tonight over Lyon.
4: It's what you do when you don't have

0: bona fide number one. And I think you look around the playoffs now, it's not as if the Sabres or the Canadiens, for that matter, are unique. You know, all the big names in goal are out. There's a lot of guys who are either unproven or they share the net. We saw in Minnesota, they gave Wallstedt a break. It didn't work out, but still, that's an option. I think
1: Colorado.
0: Colorado the other night. I mean, it's. I think this is a perfectly reasonable move. It's not an indictment of Alex Lyon or blaming him for the loss. But when you give up 11 and back, like, in two games, you got to do something. And so that's less surprising to me than the Hellenius move, which I think is really surprising. And in such a pressure-packed environment, I'm very curious to see how he responds. That's a tough spot to put a kid in, a young kid in, and he's going to be playing, you know, further up the lineup than I would have maybe expected. And that's the one that has me wondering.
1: Well, the thing about the goalie switch is I've always thought that you don't do it when you have a chance to be eliminated that night. You do it while you're trying to save the series.
2: Right.
1: And so had they lost again tonight and then gone to UPL, I think it puts them in kind of a – that's more of a desperation move. This is actually – this is still a series. They can tie it 2-2 and go home for Game 5. If they feel that putting UPL in is a momentum shift, then you do it now. You don't wait till Thursday night in Buffalo.
3: And it can only get better, considering what his last appearance was in the playoffs.
0: That's a tough ground. That's Bill Buckner, in hockey. That's basically
3: Morgan Geeky dump-in goal.
4: Luca. Well, to kind of piggyback off of that, to insert him back into this kind of environment, and we saw how raucous the crowd was in Game 3 and how Buffalo kind of, I guess, responded negatively to the environment. Would you have any concerns from that standpoint for Hellenius and for Pekka Luukkonen?
1: Well, I'm curious to see what the Bell Center crowd is going to chant for UPL. That's I mean, I think you run out of options there. I'm not
0: Uka.
1: Sure.
0: Uka.
1: These are the things that keep me up at night, people. They want Lyon back.
3: There's a Ricky Gervais and Pierre coming out right there.
1: You know, but you know what? I think, honestly, I mean, you saw the Lightning go 2-1 here in first round. And now that the Sabres know what it's like, I mean, Luke Sedin was telling me after he was done his media scrum today, he can't wait to skate in this environment. I mean, if you're a player of the right temperament, this, as a visiting team, it actually jacks you up. It should not intimidate you. It should actually get your blood flowing. And I suspect the Sabres will be a little more comfortable with that tonight now that they lived it.
3: All right, a couple of notes from around the league. Number one, Sidney Crosby is, in fact, going to the World Hockey Championship.
1: So was he just waiting for Celebrini to be named captain so it wouldn't be awkward? Or, like, literally the next day he goes, oh, by the way, now that you've stolen that C off my sweater, I guess.
3: The torch has been passed.
1: Yeah.
0: I mean, we should expect another press release from Hockey Canada imminently. If that's I can't imagine.
1: Nah, Celebrini's. Sid wouldn't do that. I don't think
5: no,
1: so.
5: No, Macklin Celebrini voluntarily surrenders the C.
0: Well, I mean, how awkward would that be for Celebrini? Right. Like, he's going to feel so weird. Yeah. I don't know about that one.
1: Was it the Habs had two captains 1 year, right?
0: Chelios
1: and Carbonneau, or
3: that's
1: Chelios
3: right.
1: and Gainey?
0: Chelios and Keane, no?
3: No, it was Chelios and Carbonneau.
1: Carbonneau.
3: That was
1: right.
3: Very political.
1: Yeah.
3: Right. Very political.
1: Yes.
0: Two solitudes.
3: Wow. Yeah, Mike Keane.
1: I don't know why I brought that up.
3: Yeah, Mike Keane ended up as the captain.
0: Right.
3: And then, you know, when he said, honestly, it's not a language issue, isn't an issue in the room because we speak English in the room.
1: Oh. Yeah.
3: What? Here?
1: How dare he dole some truth.
3: And then Patrick said, I'm not going to Colorado without him. And that's how the trade went down.
0: Yeah.
1: But honestly, on Crosby, all kidding aside, I mean, can you believe what he's given back to his country and to that program? I mean, it's ridiculous to think he's going. I don't even know if he's 100% still from the knee injury at the Olympics. But, you know, if you're any Canadian player, and there's another notable one that isn't there this year, but how could you ever say no when someone phones after the amount of times that Sidney Crosby made himself available?
0: He's referring to Connor Bedard, if you're wondering.
3: Wasn't there a contractual issue thing, though? Like, he's not signed?
1: Well, he needs a new deal, yeah.
3: Yeah.
1: For sure.
0: But no. But I honestly think what the Canadians are building here, like, you look at, like, Sidney Crosby is going because he is wired to just, he just loves hockey to such a maniacal extent, like it's borderline, you know, psychosis. Like, it's honestly, like, he's obsessed with it. You look at Hudson and Demidov, those two kids, like, they have that. Not to this, I'm not comparing them to Crosby as players, but they have that single-minded obsession of this game. You know, at some point in the playoffs here, I think it was Brian Engblom who was asking Lane if he had a hobby, and Lane just looked at him like he was an alien. He's like, No, I don't have. I mean, I play golf, but no. I just do hockey. They're like, did you play any other sports as a kid? No, I just played hockey. Like, it's that's how these two guys are wired, you know? And, like, when they room on the road, they have their routine. They're in bed early because they want to be fresh the next day. They spend an hour powwowing about hockey together. Like, this is a trait the Canadians have been looking for. Caulfield has it to some extent, not quite the same obsession, but Hudson and Demidov definitely have that.
3: And what is percolating in Edmonton?
1: Yeah, I don't know if I want to go there right now. Let's just say there's lots of conversations happening, Mitch.
3: Okay, so let me put it this way. When did it start that even though you fire someone, a team that wants to hire that person needs to ask permission? That wasn't always a thing, was it?
1: If you're under contract, yes.
3: Even though you've been fired?
0: Well, he's getting paid.
1: Yeah.
0: He's getting paid.
1: Bruce Cassidy's getting paid through June 30th. So by the technicality of the rule, you have to go through that team. Now, sometimes when someone gets fired, that person will go to that team that fired him and said, can I get it in writing that teams don't have to go through you and that people can contact me directly? So that happens, but you have to do it.
0: It's pretty rare that permission is not granted, though. I think you would acknowledge that. Like,
1: yes.
0: This is a rare thing.
3: And Frankie Corrado informed us that the picture making the rounds of McDavid and Matthews eating together was from 2024. Okay, so
1: I just assumed it was AI myself. So.
0: Didn't they shoot a McDonald's ad? I thought they shot a McDonald's ad together.
3: Yeah, apparently you said it wasn't. Hey, it wasn't McDonald's?
5: It wasn't at McDonald's.
3: Yeah, it
5: no.
3: wasn't at McDonald's.
1: No.
3: But it's from 20.
1: Look, and it's weird. They were both wearing a Habs jersey. That's even weirder.
5: That was AI.
3: Well, one of them will wear a Habs jersey. Just be patient.
0: Really?
3: General Manager of the Year. The finalists were announced. Chris McFarland, Bill Guerin, and Pat Verbeek.
1: Yeah, I was surprised that Kent Hughes or Eric Tulsky weren't among those three. But, you know, the GMs vote on this for themselves, so it comes from your peers. They changed the timing of the vote this year. They used to vote after the second round, which was dumb because you were down the four GMs, so three of the four were nominated. So at least they voted at the end of the first round. But given the rebuild and where the Canadians are, I actually thought Ken Hughes would be one of the three, but I guess he'll have to bide his time for that.
3: What do you tell people from out of town when they ask you, Arpin, about Marty St. Louis?
0: Just a really smart hockey mind, you know, and he's like an elite communicator. The way he communicates with the media is actually very similar to how he communicates with the players, as far as like my understanding is, having talked to players about it. He won't say anything to us that he hasn't said to the players, but obviously he'll say things to them that he doesn't say to us. But it's very direct. It's very concise. There's no wasted words. What he decides to show them and what he decides to work on, he's just an incredible hockey mind who understands the multifaceted nature of that gig, that the public part of it is important. It's not as important as the hockey part, but it has a great importance, and that every time he's speaking to us, he is speaking to all these people who are here outside the building right now and the millions watching at home. He has a really astute understanding of that, and it's very rare. Like, we talk to him so often, probably 120, 150 even times a year, and I can count on maybe two hands the times where he really didn't feel like talking to us, and you could see that he was kind of grouchy. And so he gets the gig. He understands the assignment. He's a hell of a coach. He's a hell of an ambassador for the organization. He protects his players when need be. He will take the heat himself if he has to. And I always wondered what he would be like when he put himself in a position to get criticized and when things weren't going as well and the expectations had risen. And frankly, he hasn't really faced a whole lot of that. Maybe at the beginning of last season a little bit. But otherwise, the expectations have gone up and he's basically met them every step of the way. So I'm still waiting to see what that version of Marty St. Louis looks like.
3: This is kind of a unique relationship, coach and city, isn't it?
1: I think so. And you know, I did an interview with Vincent LeCavalier that ran today at The Athletic.
3: Yep.
1: And one of the things that LeCavalier said is there was a bit of leap of faith when him and Kent Hughes talked about Marty jumping from coaching Pee Wee to coaching in the NHL, understandably. But LeCavalier said, you know, when I played with him, I swear to God, there was a marker in his pants that had a mission that would come out and go to the whiteboard for Tortorella and draw up a play. He's being facetious, but his point is, of all the people he'd ever played with, that his money was on Marty St. Louis to be a coach one day in the NHL. So when you hear that perspective, you realize that as crazy as it looked to us in that moment, that day when they announced him as the new Habs interim coach, it didn't surprise the people who decided on to take that risk.
0: Yeah, Stamkos felt the same way as a young player being exposed to Marty. He learned a lot from Marty St. Louis, from a coaching, from a, just a hockey standpoint, mm-hmm. tactics, everything. Like, Steven Stamkos credits him a lot for his, after the initially difficult transition to the NHL, how quickly he became like a star player. A lot of it had to do with Marty.
3: I know you might be wrong, Arpin, but when you guys are back in Buffalo for Game 5, will it be 3-1 or tied?
0: I think 3-1. I don't know. I do think momentum carries over to the extent that if this game starts poorly for Buffalo, it could snowball for them. I think the Canadians are very confident, and I mean, I'm not going to make a prediction, but I have a sense that I think Montreal's going to Buffalo to try and close it in.
1: I don't make predictions.
3: I know you don't. You and Gord Miller. They're for gypsies.
1: Other than I know the Cowboys are going to win on U.S. Thanksgiving next year because they're hosting the Eagles. So I'm feeling confident about that. Luca, come on, man. Luca, don't be shaking your head at me.
0: You're welcome, listeners. You were all waiting for that one.
3: Pierre LeBrun, Arpin Basu, thank you so much, as always, for spending time with us prior to the game today.
1: Right on, right on.
3: Talk to you soon.
0: Thanks, Mitch.
3: We got Ray Ferraro and Sean McDonough of ESPN coming up next.

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5: TSN 690 traffic.
6: Busy drive eastbound TCAN Cavendish at Ottawa 13, losing more time before Cavendish all the way back to the Anjou interchange. Southbound 25 busy between Ypres and the tunnel. We do have delays also on the westbound side of the Met, starting largely back to the Carry. Outbound side of the Jacques Cartier Bridge, busy Bobby and 5 Papineau south, northbound Laurentian, delays Notre Dame up to the 640. 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I'm Lauren Glazer from the CJAD 800 Traffic Center.
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0: Welcome back, Melnick in the afternoon on TSN 690 outside the Bell Center prior to Game 4. Canadians and Sabres, along with John Still, Lucas Scott, Mitch Melnick with you. The mighty, mighty Bostones from the great city of Boston. We are joined by a broadcasting legend from Boston, but not just in Boston. From ESPN, he's dragged somebody in with him. Sean McDonough, welcome to the show.
1: Thank you. I just the warm-up act for Ray Ferraro, as usual. I'll do that for three more hours on ESPN tonight.
2: Now, Mitch, I got to tell you, when you said the great city of Boston, I don't know if you know Sean's got two gigs. He is, you know, one of the greatest broadcasters of all time, and he's also works for the Chamber of Commerce of the city of Boston.
1: If you notice, any time there's somebody from Boston who's ever actually even been to Massachusetts,
2: right.
1: I usually mention that in lieu of paying taxes in the Commonwealth of Massachusetts. Like, it was perfect the other night. It was Mike Matheson had the puck, and Alex Tuck was going at him. I said, two guys who played at Boston College. Ching, ching, ching.
2: You
1: know, so
2: you got to do what you got to do, right?
1: Absolutely.
0: But very similar cities, historically speaking.
1: Very much so. Very much so. I love Montreal. I love Toronto, too. I'm probably not allowed to say that here.
0: No,
1: I don't like Toronto. Let me take that back. I like Toronto when I'm in Toronto. No, this is beautiful. This is awesome. You know, I've been doing this a long time. Ray and I have talked about how special it is to be here. You know, there are a lot of great venues around the NHL, and they're all lively in the playoffs, but this is unique. You know, this, as I said on the air the other night, to me, is one of the great sporting venues in the world, you know, not just in hockey.
0: Well, I know you guys were here for Four Nations, and I pointed to Ray last night. I saw you on the Hockey Night in Canada feed because you were backed up against the wall, allowing the Canadians to all walk by you to hit the ice, and the crescendo building. It must be, especially at ice level. Yeah. I mean, it's great no matter where you are. You get the perk to be at ice level for that.
2: First of all, the way the building physically is built, it's so steep, and so everybody looks like they're right on top of the ice. It seems like 90% of the people are wearing a Canadiens jersey. It looks, you know, like a team picture up there. The energy, you feel it building, and then that sliding door opens, and you can hear the guys come. And I said to you, you know, there's not many times anymore I think, oh, gee, I wish I was still playing. But when they ran past me onto the ice, I was like, man, I wish I was still playing. Like, this is different. We're in lots of great places, eh, Sean? Like, but this is just different.
1: Ray thought that roar was for him,
2: yes,
1: quite frankly, and was a little disappointed when we had to tell him, no, the team's taking the ice.
2: If I could have worn my Whaler jersey down there, I would have.
0: There you go. Well, this city, as you probably know by now, has great meaning to Ray.
2: Yep.
0: You know, in his career, your first game was against the Canadiens,
2: yep,
0: right?
2: First goal in the old form.
0: And probably, I don't know if we've discussed this, but I think, because I followed your career, Ray was one of those guys, as a young journalist going into the room after, you knew he was going to be a coach or a broadcaster. He could break down the game like nobody. But I think the best I ever saw you play was in the 93 playoffs when Turgeon went down, right,
2: yeah,
0: thanks to Dale Hunter. You elevated.
2: Well,
0: is that fair?
2: It was the greatest month of my hockey life. It was the opportunity came when Turge went down. I mean, he's our best player, right? He's in the Hall of Fame, of course, and people, I hope they love him here because he's one of the greatest people ever. We missed him, and there was this, like, you hear this all the time, next man up. Whatever. We didn't. These are the players you've got. And we're playing against Pittsburgh, and they've won the Cup twice in a row, and I don't know that there's anyone that thought we were going to win one game, let alone four. And we, you know, the puck kept coming to me, and it kept going in the net. And I, whatever the zone is, you know, like everybody tries to explain it and that it's been in it, you just know you're in it, but I don't really know what it is, except, man, it's the best place to be. For me, it was the best month of my hockey life, for sure.
0: 408 goals in his career, 100 and how many last year in junior?
2: 108.
0: 108? And not, I don't think any of those skaters that he played with on that team in junior ever made the NHL.
2: Well, no, the only other guy was Ron Hextall. He was our goalie. He had 110 penalty minutes, too.
1: Well, it's a good thing they didn't, because if some of them did, I would say, pass the puck. You know? But when you're, you know, when you're the best player on your team by far, keep the puck.
0: Right. John, you had a question for Ray about where he works?
3: Yeah, well, I will
0: specific
3: ask that question.
0: To,
3: but
0: no, let's get it. Let's get to
3: okay,
0: it.
3: Okay, I'll get to it. Okay. The in-between the benches that's been going on down there, we saw quite a a lively conversation between Logan Stanley and Arbor Jacki last game. I imagine there's going to be more conversations. You know, what is the level of animosity down there between these two sides?
2: Way more than the regular season, right? Like the regular season is, in some cases, devolved into just a marathon that all the guys are trying to get through. Now, everything is so important. Everything means so much. Guys are sour at the other guy. You know, Jacki in the second period, he sits down by Jacob Fowler. And so he stands up. He's a pretty noticeable figure when he stands up, and he's yelling at Logan Stanley, and he's mentioning that if this goes any further, that's going to be us out there. And the way he says it, I don't know. I don't want to be on the other end of that thing. He's a pretty frightening looking guy. There are some really great lines. Like one guy yelled at another guy in one of the series this year. He said, the one player said, you're brutal. That's how a lot of it starts. You're brutal. You're no good. And he said, you've had the worst season in the history of the NHL. And all the other guy has back is tells him to F off, because like, what else are you going to say?
4: Because it was true.
2: It was not far wrong. And so there's a lot of that stuff. I love it. I mean, I would get engaged in that stuff. And when I hear it, it's one of the other reasons I love being there, right? It feels like you're close to the game.
1: We've been imploring him to say these things on the air, but being the professional that he is, that and the fact that the National Hockey League would probably not like a transcript from Ray about what is being said.
2: No, so I hear, though, like, do you hear it? Because I hear
1: sometimes, and then that's not your fault, right?
2: Right. If, it's
1: if
2: like,
1: they
2: oh, good
1: to
2: mics.
1: Pick it up in your microphone,
2: good mics.
1: You're not reporting it. We're just hearing it as background noise.
0: How long did it take to develop the chemistry with someone you hadn't previously worked with?
1: Well, you know, we get asked that a lot because, you know, I think we did, what, two games in the booth together, and then you went down between the benches?
2: Yep.
1: So I get asked all the time, is that hard? And I thought, no, for a lot of reasons. Number one, Ray prefers to be down there, and he had done it for a long time here in Canada. So, and then number two, most of these booths are really small. And as Ray knows, I have 92 pages of notes and stats and no place to put them. So, you know, I was taping the Ray's forehead when he was in the booth next to me. So I like the space. And, you know, you just have to be disciplined to not talk over each other, you know. But it takes a while with anybody that you work with in any sport to develop chemistry. One of the things that I always tell younger broadcasters who, you know, ask that question is, like last night, spend as much time as you can together off the air. They get to know each other's personalities and about their families and their backgrounds and what they think is interesting or funny. And I think that helps a lot.
0: The added element, Ray, is that you grew up, as I did, a big Red Sox fan.
2: Yes.
0: And all of a sudden you find out you're working with the guy who was the voice of the Red Sox.
2: This was an early easy connect, right? And so Sean's been, I forget, what year did you start?
1: Doing the Red Sox play-by-play? Yeah. In 1988.
2: And so
1: I was four.
2: He's never been very good at math.
1: No. Four American. Is this
2: but so like we, different? We get to talk about, you know, like when we discuss the Red Sox, of course, he knows them at a level that even though my fandom is what it is, I'm often asking him about this guy or that man. I'm interested in the managers. He's had some really good stories about that. The one thing I will say about working up and down like we do, you just need reps, because I need to learn his cadence, he needs to learn mine, and the only way you can do it is with reps. Unfortunately, you can't do reps while you're walking around, and so
1: we could, but it would be really weird,
2: really odd, strange. Yes.
1: Yes.
2: So it not as long as you'd think.
0: No. Yeah. Well, obviously,
1: but we did bond over the Reds. I mean, we're roughly the same age. I'm a couple years older than Ray, and so, you know, our fandom was back to 1975, Fred Lynn, Jim Rice, you know, the great World Series, one of the best of all time against the Cincinnati Reds. So it was fun and still is fun to talk about the Red Sox every now and then.
0: So you started broadcasting in 88, but didn't you cover Roger Clemens?
1: I did the pregame show for a couple of years, and we were talking about it last night. It was 40 years ago, which is stunning to me, that Roger Clemens struck out 20 Seattle Mariners at Fenway Park on a chilly April night, or May night, I guess it would have been. Maybe it was late April. The anniversary was recently because somebody sent me a tweet that talked about it and had a picture of me with the bad comb over and the chubby cheeks on my all McDonald's diet back then, interviewing Roger. We talked about that last night. There's 13,000 people there. The Celtics were playing a playoff game that night. You know, you didn't really know what was going on until very late in the game when you're at. How many strikeouts does he have? What's the record? So it was fun to interview him after that.
0: Sean McDonough, Ray Ferraro from ESPN working the game tonight. We are prior to game four, Habs and Sabres. Sabres have made some changes, including in goal. Now, the last time Lukanen was in goal, Peter Vrionis back at the studio.
4: It was this one right here.
5: Touching for Geeky.
2: Oh, he scored!
5: Whoa! It went past Lukanen, and they score! A harmless chip from Sether.
1: As we call that in Boston, that was a Bill Buckner. Yeah, it was just kind of a bounding ball that went through his legs. Yeah, that's why I'd be a little reluctant to put him back in. I mean, what did he give up in those two games against Boston? Seven? And a couple of them weren't very good. And then Lyon came in and played great. I guess at a certain point you have to go back when the series is going the way it is. But, you know, to me, he was pretty shaky against the Boston team that, as we all know, struggles to score goals and really struggled to score goals as soon as Lyon came into the series.
2: I thought they might go to him in game three at 1-1. Now there's more pressure on Lukanen tonight. And he also has to, you know, he had a night of watching what exactly the Bell Center's about. And he's going to go in there tonight. He's going to get, there'll be a point in the game where he's going to be under siege. And, you know, he's going to have to be able to do the job. The, you know, so Lyon had started six straight games. He had not started seven straight this year. And I don't know, I thought he was pretty good the other night, but he, there's a point where they use three goalies this year for a reason. Nobody plans that. Right. And Lyon had 22 wins, Lukanen had 20, and Colton Ellis had 8. And I guess they feel it's time for a switch, but, man, it's a big spot. And it's also big they're going to, you know, Konstantin Helenius is going to go in. He's
1: that a boy.
2: I got it right. By the way, this I got to give their PR staff some credit. They brought him out to the media today, and he's standing in front of everyone, and he said, Consta, if you're going to change your name, now's the time. Tell everybody how you say your name. And I thought that was
1: well,
2: perfect.
1: He was apparently Helenius in the minors, and then it's actually Helenius. He came out in front of the media today, the PR person, okay, while everybody's here, how do you pronounce your name? And it was the first thing that he said.
0: We still don't know how Oliver Kapanen.
3: Yeah, well, there was a very similar thing a few years ago after the whole David Reinbacher, Carey Price forgetting his name on the
2: stage,
3: stage debacle, where people started asking. It was like a minute and 30 seconds of people pulling teeth, trying to be like, how do you say your name? And he was like, it's okay. You can say whatever you want. How does your dad say your name? And it was like, it was 90 seconds of them just trying to get it out of him to say,
2: you know,
3: how to say his name.
2: You remember the Mahalics. Zabenek and Milan.
3: Oh, yeah. CH. Well, yeah.
2: Yeah, one of them, I forget which one, said McCulloch, and the other one said Mahalik. They're brothers. Jesus, you guys, man.
1: Do you remember Wayne Fonts, coach of the Detroit Lions?
3: Sure, yeah.
1: So many years ago when I was at CBS, we were going to do a Detroit Lions game. I was working with the late, great Irv Cross, who was on the NFL Today for a long time. So we're going to practice the day before. And Wayne's brother, Lenny, was the defensive backs coach for the Detroit Lions. And Irv said, I don't understand this because I played with Lenny, I think with the Philadelphia Eagles. He said, and he was Fontez. And Wayne is Fonts. So we go to practice, and he says to Lenny, I always thought your name was Fontez. He said, it is. Wayne's Fonts. He said, yeah, I thought Fontez might be too, you know, ethnic. So he thought Fonts might have a better shot at getting a big coaching job. And he said, the stranger thing is Wayne's wife pronounces it Fontes. So you had Fonts, Fontes, and Fontes, and they were all in the same family. We had that with Brad Marchand. When we started doing the playoffs 5 years ago, we had the Bruins. Living in Boston half the year, you know, the radio guy calls him Marchand, and the other guy, the TV guy, calls him Marchand. So we asked Brad, and he said, in Carolina, we were in the hallway, he said, I don't care. To your point.
3: Yeah, people here in Montreal did not like the Marchand. They wanted it Marchand.
2: And we're like, okay, fine, then.
3: Possible.
2: Just give us something, would you?
1: Yeah, just pick a side. But we asked the exact same thing that you mentioned, which is, how does your mother pronounce
3: it?
1: I think he said Marchand. So Chan,
2: yeah, that's we ended up right.
1: Yeah, sorry to the folks here. But
0: what's it like to cover, call specifically the spring that Dobish is having and this unique character that he is, and you're translating that out to an American audience mostly that has never even heard of him, let alone know much about his personality. What's that like for you guys?
2: Unique, right? Because there are so many. I wish our sport would open up. I wish the guys would relax a little bit. We have so many great personalities that when you talk to them off air and or out of the spotlight, and you're like, oh my God, this guy's great. And Dobish clearly likes it, and he embraces it. And when he's doing that interview after the game the other night, and the crowd is chanting his name, like his, as they continue to play, people will become very aware, A, of his performance, but B, of his personality. And
1: are you surprised?
0: Yes.
1: By how well he's played?
0: Yeah. Well, not considering when it started. Like, by now, I'm not surprised. Mm-hmm. When he started to grab the position and run with it, he's getting better. I think some of us, maybe not John, but a lot of us in this city thought if the Canadiens were going to make it to the second round, it would be the other young goalie, Jacob Fowler.
1: Right. Yeah.
0: Because the goaltending situation was so muddled all year. But this is... John, you saw something.
3: Well, I think he just has that, to your point, Ray, he has that personality, but he also has that perfect kind of blend of arrogance and humility at the same time. You know, it's not not every guy is going to be confident enough to be up there in a playoff game.
2: He's got two other things. He's really big, and he's really athletic.
3: Yeah.
2: So, like,
1: but
2: he wants to be
1: out there, right?
2: Right. Like, if you can mix that.
1: Part of it?
2: Oh, yeah, yeah. Like, the spotlight.
1: He wants
2: the light.
3: But then afterwards, he's like, oh, I'm a goofy goalie. Yeah. You know what I mean? It's like, it's all of these things all coming together.
1: That post-game interview the other night was unlike anything I've ever seen.
2: That was awesome.
1: Yeah, the crowd kept going. He just kind of took it all in. Then what he said was hilarious, too, about, obviously, you don't want me to talk, so you'll keep doing a great job, and we'll keep trying hard, and we'll see you in two nights. You know, like, that guy gets it.
3: Well, Ray, I wanted to ask about that because, you know, it's kind of toxic in a couple places in this country right now. Obviously, Toronto, Edmonton, the Senators there on Brady Kachuk time, Jets. I mean, I don't have to talk to you about Vancouver and everything. The publicity to other players around the league of what's happening here, where it's a lot of guys who seem very comfortable in their own skin. But the whole toxicity of everyone's eyes on you, it almost seems right now at the early part of this, it's not like that. It's just like it's an embracing of everything, whereas everywhere else it feels like a real pressure right now.
2: Okay, so what's the first difference? One team's good and the others aren't. And so that takes a lot of that shine off. We talked to Marty St. Louis today, and we were at dinner last night, Mitch, and I was telling you, like, I just find him so wise in the way that he speaks. And he spoke a lot about the culture, that they spent so much time when he took over trying to develop and cultivate. And he said, then there's a certain point where you don't do anything, because if you get it right, the players take over. And I would say in those other places that you've mentioned, they don't have it right. It's obvious they don't, because there are challenges to playing in Montreal. And they're good challenges. I think it's cool that everybody knows who you are. I think it's cool that you walk down and everybody's got a jersey on. There are pressures to that. But if the culture that you've built is sufficient, I think it becomes the best. And those other teams should probably take a look at what they've done here in building, yes, the right players, but the right culture. How did they do it? What did they do? What was their goal? How were they going to step by step try to build this thing? Because I look at the Canadiens right now, I think they're just scraping the surface of what they're going to be. Like, I think this team is going to be really great in a couple of years. They're already really good. Look at their skill. Wait till Demidov grows up. Like, he's just a kid. He's so good.
1: Hudson turns 16.
2: Oh, my God. He walked into the room today. Hey, like, we're like, how does he do it?
1: I went over to stand next to him just to make sure I was bigger than him, because I'm not.
2: It's
1: exactly
2: amazing.
1: Andre,
0: and this has
1: giant.
0: All been fueled in large part by a guy you know well, Sean, from Boston, and that's Jeff Gorton.
1: Well, I think he's one of the most underappreciated people in the league and maybe in North American sports. And what he did in New York, you know, he went there when he was commissioned to do a rebuild, and he did it. Did it perfectly. And it's ridiculous that he got fired. And it's still one of the craziest things ever. And then he came here and basically did it again, you know, with the help of Kent and a lot of other people. But I think he is a great team builder. You know, he understands how to put the pieces together. I talked to him for a little bit on the phone, you know, about some of these guys who have impressed me who I didn't know much about, like Texier. You know, why did you bring in him? What did you see about him? And, you know, he said in that example, well, it was kind of a low-risk deal, right? $1 million. You see the skill. You see the puck retrieval speed. You know, he plays the way we like to play. And if it doesn't work out, you know, it was a minor risk. So, obviously, it's worked out. So, I think the world of Jeff, and, you know, look at what's happened in New York since he left. Right. You know, it's a disaster.
6: You know, one thing I'd add to that, I think, Sean, is, and it's about the culture, no ego.
1: Mm-hmm.
6: No ego builds culture. When you have a bunch of guys with ego, it doesn't work. And so the way Jeff and Kent work, it's like they just, I don't know, nobody steps in front.
1: Yeah, they don't want the credit. They're
6: and
1: not
6: they just,
1: dying
6: they're
1: to
6: just
1: the
6: building
1: credit.
6: The damn thing. Mm-hmm. And I think that really, that gets through to Marty, right? That's why they hired him. And that gets through to this team that seems to have, they seem to be hitting on all cylinders right now.
1: Don't you think, Ray, we talk about this on the air, hiring Marty. You know, he's coaching youth hockey in Connecticut.
6: That still is wild.
1: Yeah. I mean, you know, obviously he has a tremendous, you know, track record as a player and as a human being. That was already well established before he came here to be the coach. But, you know, to choose him, it's brilliant as you look at it now. I mean, he's the perfect guy for this. And
0: the timing was right.
1: Yeah, well, that's what Jeff said. You know, it was at a point where you could kind of take a chance and hope it worked out because they were still in the trying to put this whole thing together mode. But he's a big part of putting it all together, that's for sure.
0: Final one for Sean. We've got two NFL junkies here. Yeah. Sean has been broadcasting for almost 40 years, every sport. But a lot of younger people probably aren't aware that his dad, Will McDonough, was one of the great sports journalists of all time, wrote for the Boston Globe. Everybody devoured the Globe on Sundays because of the sports section. But he was also, was he the first or among the first insiders?
1: He was the first information man, you know what they call it now, the first Adam Schefter, Peter King. And it was by accident. He had written a bunch of stuff that was basically scoops in the Boston Globe. So Brent Musburger and the old NFL Today had him on one Sunday. And Brent told me this story himself. He said, so we're sitting there, and, you know, your dad did a segment with us. But off the air, he kept telling us, like, well, they say that quarterback's going to play today, but he's really not. And if that team loses, they're going to fire the coach tomorrow. And Brent said, like, everything your dad said was true. Turned out to be true. So he said to the producer, like, why don't we bring this McDonough guy down next weekend? And, you know, it started totally by accident. It was perfect timing for us because I was the oldest of five. You know, sports writers didn't make much money back in those days. I was about to go to college. You know, we needed the extra income and, well, you know, my dad didn't care about being on TV at all, but when they said what it was going to pay, he said, okay, I'll do that. So
6: that's the thing.
1: Yeah.
0: I'll do it.
1: So he was kind of, and, you know, to this day, every time I see Adam Schefter, he tells me, you know, your dad was the one who led the way. When at my dad's funeral, Peter King came over to me. He said, the first guy I called when I got on TV was your dad to say thank you, because if he hadn't done it and done it so well, you know, they probably wouldn't have continued doing that as something in sports TV. So I'm really proud of that about him. But the thing I'm most proud of, Mitch, is he was the best man I've ever known. You know, when he died, we had his wake in the Fleet Center, now the TD Garden, because the Bruins called us and said this is going to be the only place in the city big enough to have it. And it wasn't because he was a great sports writer. It was because he was a great citizen of our city.
0: That was Will McDonough. This is Sean McDonough, Ray Ferraro. Great to see you. Great to meet you, Sean. Great to see you again.
6: Great to see you again, Mitch. Great to see you guys.
0: Enjoy. I wish we could get your feed occasionally up here. We have to wait for the next day, of course, to see it. But enjoy yourself while you're here.
1: Well, if we come back, we'd like to be on. We'd just like a little less from Luca, if you don't mind.
6: If we could. Clearly overstepping the bounds here.
1: Constant interruptions. Very annoying. Very.
0: Thank you.
1: Good to
6: great to see you,
1: guys.
6: Mitch. Great
1: God
6: to see
1: bless.
6: You guys.
0: Aaron Warden. A bit.

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1: It's busy eastbound TCAN from Code for 2 all the way out to the Anjou interchange. Do want to watch out for an accident? That's at Longchelier. Southbound 25, busy. Ypres out to the tunnel. We have delays also. Westbound Matlack Road airbag to DeCary. For northbound Laurentian, it's tough. Notre Dame up to the 640. Westbound TCAN, you do have a lot of volume as well between Cavendish and Ottawa 13. 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I'm Lauren Glazer from the CJAD 800 Traffic Center.
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23: Expert analysis from someone who's been there.
24: Jack guy out there, I love the fact, I'm going to get killed for this, I love the fact that he popped carrots in the face. Love it.
23: It's Aaron Ward.
25: Welcome back outside the Bell Center along with John Still, Lucas Scott, Mitch Melnick with you until 6. And I would assume that Aaron hasn't changed his mind. It was worth what was the maximum allowable fine for Arbor Jacki for that punch?
26: Oh,
25: $3,385 or something like that. Welcome back. How you doing?
24: I'm good. I think his teammates should take up a collection and pitch in for that fine.
25: They probably have.
24: Yeah, I would say that's happened before. I've pitched in for guys' fines. If it's worthwhile, you get the right guy. Guys have eaten the cost.
25: So you know this player who's likely coming in tonight for Buffalo, Luke Shen, Stanley Cup winner. He's been around for decades. Hasn't played for the Sabres.
24: At all.
25: He got into four games after the trade deadline, and that was it. Tough. He's not that much more mobile than Logan Stanley, although, I would, if I'm a Sabres fan, I would be happy that Shen's in and instead of Stanley at this point. But how effective might he be, even if it's 8 to 10 minutes tonight?
24: Well, he's got the experience in his background to be able to comfortably slide into the lineup. I just wonder, Lindy Ruff is one of those guys, I've never played for him, but I've had guys I know who played for him who say that once sometimes you're out with him, you're out. And I think that's the situation. I don't think Shen, once he got there, was any more of a guy that positioned himself above anybody else. So he kind of got the short straw on playing. But I don't know. That's a massive risk, in my opinion, to take a guy who's essentially played four games since trade deadline, and he's not had any involvement in the playoffs at all. So there's zero capacity to feel like you can integrate yourself into the speed and tone and tempo of the playoffs. What he does have working in his favor is his toughness. If he keeps it simple, I mean, he's highly effective, but Montreal doesn't really seem like in the last two games to want to allow teams to get away with passable performances. If you're just doing the bare minimum and salvaging your best opportunity, they seem to make you pay for it.
25: This has the feel of Tampa Bay inserting Sabourin into the series against the Canadiens in some way.
24: I don't know if Shen. I think Shen's more of an honest player than that. And Sabourin, I feel like he was a ticking time bomb. You saw the hit from behind that he more or less cost his team with for a period of time. Montreal didn't really cash in on it. I think Shen has got more of an upside in terms of playing the game. He's like, I don't know. I think he does the basics very well.
25: I just say that in the lack of response, that Greenway hasn't responded to a challenge. Nobody's responded to a challenge. Stanley didn't respond to a challenge.
24: Did we get a clarification on the Jack Eye Greenway conversation at Center Ice in the pregame?
25: We just had Ray on, actually.
0: I believe Ray said they weren't splitting the atom.
24: So were they essentially talking crap to each other or
25: yes.
24: actually setting something up?
25: No, Jack Eye was, from what I understand, and this didn't come from Ray, he was threatening Stanley and the entire Sabres bench.
24: Good for
25: basically.
24: Him.
0: And that ended up happening.

0: 7 for a bruised apple like Luke Shen. Luke Shen will not hesitate to drop his gloves with anybody. That's the point I'm trying to make here. That's all.
1: Okay, but listen, if I'm Montreal, I am paying special, extra special, exorbitantly special attention to the fact that Shen's in the lineup, because the speed isn't going to come to him immediately. I'm going to test him and test him often and test him always. There's not going to be a play where I'm not picking to go down his side. I'm not throwing the puck in his corner. I mean, I'm not throwing the puck in his corner. I'm going to rush him on every play. Because not to say that a veteran player is going to have the yips or some hesitancy or some anxiety in this game. I'm just more saying that it's not going to come back to him naturally. It's just not going to be seamless integration into a game and feel like, oh, this is old hat. So Marty St. Louis and his staff be smart to target that side of the ice.
0: All right, after our conversation with the broadcast team for ESPN, Sean McDonough and Ray Ferraro, I feel like I owe significantly more airtime here to John and especially Luca.
1: Why?
0: It's just, you know, I've never spoken to Sean McDonough on the air before, so it was kind of like a first time, and there wasn't an opening.
2: Luca
0: so.
2: Got bumped.
3: No, it's okay. It was
1: he's awesome. He's a great storyteller. I met them here at the Umstead, which is the high-end hotel here. I think when ESPN first got it, I met Ray up there. That was the first time I met Sean McDonough. And for me, being a college football fan, what an absolute pleasure and, like, thrill it was to meet him. He's got a great voice. Some people hate his voice for hockey. I personally love it, especially when he gets excited and he gets going. He pulls me in.
3: Aaron, for a team like Montreal or any team in that kind of situation, when you know you play so well where you force the other team to change goalies, is that like an added boost of confidence for that team going into the next game?
1: I mean, you can frame everything in the playoffs the way you want to see it, and the opponent's going to frame it differently and say, hey, listen, we have the same amount of confidence in this guy, and we're looking for a change. And it's the same reason why you pull a goalie in game, is you're trying to elicit a response from your team. So whether you get that accountability in game or you get it in the next game, this is a very normal play. So if I'm Montreal, I'm just studying more, you know, well, have they, are we, I didn't, I'm asking here, I'm assuming they pull, the Lyons is not in, it's,
3: yeah, it's Pekka Luukkonen.
1: Pekka Luukkonen. All right. I'm just doing my homework. I'm not thinking anything positive. I'm not thinking anything negative. I'm approaching this from a business standpoint that tonight we have a goalie, presents different challenges, know his weaknesses, try and exploit those. But I'm not feeling as though it gives me a leg up. I think that's the thing you have to hesitate with in this game for, is do not feel comfortable with being at home. Don't feel comfortable with the change of the Shen. Don't feel comfortable with the goaltending change, because you have no idea what mental and by byproduct physical lift that gives a team. Just that something is different and gives them hope that something result-wise may be different.
2: Well, if you were rough, because we've had differing opinions on this, Aaron, would you have made the change to go to Luukkonen?
1: I wouldn't have. I think the team let him down. I mean, let's be honest. Montreal was humming, and Buffalo wasn't. My difficulty isn't between the pipes. I'm not coming out of that game saying, "Oh, our goaltending let us down." He was peppered, and they were giving up like glorious chances. And listen, Montreal is on a heater and feeling it. It's on the team in front of them to stem that flow and stem that confidence. And they got to do something to Montreal. Like, when you're physically beating up the opponent, and then on the scoreboard you're owning them, and then it's two games in a row, and you got another game at home, everything seems to be pulling up roses for Montreal. Buffalo has to look at this and simply say that this is a sorely needed change, just to elicit something in the locker room to feel to make it different when you come to the rink today.
0: I would have been surprised if they hadn't announced a change. He was their number one guy all year. He had a very good year. He had a terrible game against Boston. We played the geeky dump-in goal that he allowed. But Alex Lyon's 33 years of age. This was his third full season in the National Hockey League. He's played mostly in the American Hockey League. He's a great teammate. He's a good goalie. But, you know, he's played six in a row, and he's allowed 9 goals in his last 2 games. There are no secrets for Canadian shooters right now on Alex Lyon. And well, the,
1: as

0: To that, add to that, his confidence can't be there right now. I mean, there's nothing that he looks at coming into this game that tells him that he's not going to face the amount of shots that he's been facing and the shots from the same places he's facing. So, Luukkonen at this point is a fresh opportunity for a goaltender that hopefully can get on a heater. He's played incredibly well in the playoffs against Boston. He did a great job. So, I think that's why you have two serviceable guys, is when one is not necessarily feeling it because the team has let him down, then you can go to someone else and say, here the reins run.
1: Do you think we see, or no, that shouldn't be the question. How close do you feel that Ivan Demidov is
0: to
1: finally breaking out?
0: Are you at a practice since Mitch wouldn't let you talk to...
1: Oh, I spoke all the time. It was only Luca. But the way I was asking it wasn't right. How close do you think Ivan Demidov is to breaking out from what you've seen from him the last couple of games?
0: His feet are definitely moving different. And his feet are moving different in certain areas. Like in the middle, he was a little more creative. He's dangling a little bit. I hesitate for him in a game like tonight where I think Buffalo's going to set a physical tone. Like, I don't think it's coming from Shen. I think it's going to be collective. I'm going to be kind of surprised if Lindy Ruff doesn't shuffle his lines a little bit. I feel like it's been a little stale in the last... Well, obviously they got killed in two consecutive games, but I think there's a staleness to what Buffalo's brought to the table and maybe newness in that regard of playing with new wingers, having a new center, may be something that is needed in this situation. But...
1: That's a great point, because as effective as that number one line has been since they were put together, they're starting to run out of time in a hurry here, much like what Marty St. Louis did against Tampa, right? He created whole new lines.
0: And it's ineffective, and Marty has maintained his decor, right? So, I mean, he's kept his decor pretty much stable, and they haven't had to do anything exemplary to shut him down. They've just played him as is, been as equally physical with Thompson and Tuck, and they've kind of, one of the elements in the repertoire they so often lean on hasn't been effective, is overpowering people with the physicality to create offense.
2: Aaron, is the next step in the maturation process for the Canadians, you know, displaying a killer instinct tonight in the sense of taking a stranglehold of this series and going back to Buffalo with a 3-1 series lead?
0: I think we've already seen the maturation process realized. This is a team that could have lost all the confidence in themselves in game one and allowed Buffalo to just run with it. And they found a trust in themselves individually and collectively to go out, play the game they did in Buffalo, and then transport that same mentality, not putting on a show for the Montreal fans, even in light of the fans having, you know, euphoric moments in the stands. I thought the building looked nuts. I think that you're again realizing that, or seeing it happen in front of you, this team is not taking steps. They're basically deviating from the expected path. They're a new team with a new sense of confidence, a new sense of identity, a new belief in themselves. I mean, they're playing confident even when things aren't in their favor, because they're showing no panic. That is not the Montreal Canadiens we've known in the past. They have a tendency to spring a leak and then a flood. And it has gotten so much better over time, but the playoffs have been a demonstration of the ability to absolutely lock it down and not have the one or two silly mistakes end up catching them off guard and killing them. This if they make it out of the Eastern Conference, I mean, the conference semifinals and end up with Carolina, this is quite the matchup. I mean, I'm looking forward to it.
1: How do Buffalo cut out doing those exact same things that we saw so much in Game 3? You saw Valeno getting in behind their D on the Bolduc goal. You saw a lot of rush chances going the other way, Newhook as well. How does Buffalo clamp it down more so that they're not as exposed?
0: Well, Buffalo answered that question prior to Game 3 and didn't execute it. Buffalo told the group that was televising the game, I can't remember who was Ray wasn't doing the game on for ESPN on Game 3, I don't think.
3: He was. They were here.
0: Oh, he was? Oh, yeah, I forgot. He mentioned online, on the radio, on TV, that he wanted the shot chart for Period 2, and I was rushing to get it to him, but I couldn't. I'll say this. So Ray mentioned during the game that Buffalo was coming into this feeling as though they were too loose offensively, that they were over-committing to the rush, over-committing to trying to create the offense that was then biting them in the ass. And the unfortunate part for Buffalo is you can say all that, but if you don't, by action, show that you're doing it differently, Montreal just waited for opportunities. They were very patient with how they played defensively. They're patient in the neutral zone, not letting Buffalo even get in the offensive zone with ease. And, I mean, Buffalo gave the design on the game to the television group and didn't execute at all.
1: You ever take a butt end in the neck?
0: No. That was quite the Josh Manson. Here's the thing. How he didn't get five, I don't know. Like,
1: well, he got fined. That's what he got.
0: I know, but I can't believe he didn't get five. Like,
1: yeah.
0: When they, the optics of that video, how the referees didn't see the 4 inches of the butt end of his stick in his hand as he removes it from his ear.
1: I'm like,
0: well, this is five. This is going to be like a series changer.
1: It was so funny finding out about the rule, Aaron, that it's 4 minutes for an attempted. 4 minutes for attempted butt end, 5 minutes in game misconduct for successful.
0: If I was up for murder and I had killed someone, I'm going to go to the same guys in the video room in Toronto and have them be the jury because I'm just going to blame it on I attempted. That's nuts.
1: How do you view game five tonight in Anaheim, Ducks and Vegas?
0: That's a weird series. I feel like Anaheim, it's like there's like these lulls in their performance that lets Vegas back in it. I can't even predict that one. Truth? I feel like it's whoever shows up at the rink with the most momentum that I think Anaheim can easily beat Vegas 4 straight, and Vegas can beat them 4 straight, just depending on who's paying attention to detail. So I don't even really know how to jump that one.
1: All right, Aaron's mind is all about game four tonight.
4: Well, also, we got the news. Charlie McAvoy, 6 games next year for that slash on Zach Benson in the first round.
0: Chopping a tree?
4: Yeah.
0: That's nuts. Listen, they got that one right. Clearly, Charlie McAvoy didn't get the guy that was designing the no-butt-end guy yesterday, because he would have got an attempted chop. He didn't hit the arm off, therefore, it was an attempt at chopping him.
1: Prediction time tonight.
0: It's not going to be as loose, and I think Buffalo's going to try and lock it down. I'm going to go with 3-2 Montreal. They'll go back with a 3-1 lead, and this will be another test of what do you have, what's your intestinal fortitude here.
1: We haven't had overtime yet in this series, so...
0: I don't think it'll be overtime either.
1: Well, but I do.
0: I'm going to call a strange goal against Buffalo, a weird one.
4: I think Lukanen has a couple bad ones tonight.
0: Yeah.
4: There's just something about it.
0: Immediately came to me. He has some weird things happen to him sometimes.
1: Okay, so then how about this? Twice in the last week, we've seen the Canadians ice the puck nullified because the puck hit Slafkovsky's stick that was left on the ice.
4: Here we go.
0: I saw that in the corner.
1: It is going to bounce off a stick left by Slafkovsky. Does he get credit for the goal if he's not holding the stick?
4: I think he does.
0: Has that ever happened where a guy has had a puck go off the stick and he's been on the bench?
1: Oh, man. I know. I'm sure guys have been credited with goals who are sitting on the bench when it went in because it bounced off another
4: team. The only one I remember is the Marty Brodeur one.
0: For the record, that will send our technology into absolute fits because we know based on the player tags who's on the ice, when they try and credit a goal to a guy that's on the bench, the algorithm's going to shut down.
1: Enjoy tonight. Thank you, as always, Aaron. We'll talk about it from the studio tomorrow after 5.
0: All right, looking forward to it.

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1: 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The long-awaited new season of HBO's House of the Dragon returns June 21st, only on Crave. 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
4: 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Thank you to the entire gang at Filinos. 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It is the creation of the Darmus family. Harry is the OG. You guys know OG? It's a pioneer in the Montreal Greek culinary scene. Man responsible for the often imitated yet rarely duplicated meat platter. It's juicy chicken and grilled pork shoulder. A lot of people think it's steak. It's not. It's grilled pork shoulder. Homemade sausage that's unique among Greek restaurants in the city. Incredible lamb. It'll make your mouth water. Son George runs the Laval Kitchen along with his business partner Tracy. They're often booked with huge parties. Book your event up in Laval. You'll be eating leftovers for 30 days. And his other son, Terry, along with Spiro, runs the West Island spot. It's kind of a combination of the two, displaying the same great food and service. They can also accommodate large groups with a private party room and also romantic dinners for two. It's a BYOB like in Laval. Also incredibly extremely reasonably priced. Three-course lunch meals Wednesday through Sunday and plenty of free parking. 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
4: The Canadians take on the Buffalo Sabres in game four of their second round series at the Bell Center at 7 o'clock tonight. How about the Canadians line of Newhook, Evans, and Demidov, who have outchanced the Sabres 6-2 with that line on the ice? Impressive stuff from then. From Buffalo's perspective, Josh Doan has looked like arguably their most dangerous forward. He's on a four-game assist streak. Rasmus Dahlin's got 5 points in his last five games, including a goal and an assist in game three. Who's going to be in goal for the Sabres? Alex Lyon, right, Sean?
5: Alex Lyon tonight. Jakub Dobish, obviously, for the Canadians.
4: Are you sure about Alex Lyon?
5: Listen, I am. Don't ask. How dare you? What about Lane Hudson? 9 points, tied for the team lead in the playoffs. He got 9 points in 10 playoff games, tied with the captain, Nick Suzuki. Lindy Ruff was careful about Lane Hudson. How elusive he is, and boy, has he lived up to that billing.
3: The Playoff Primer, brought to you by Surrey Hyundai. Looking for a Hyundai that performs like your favorite team? 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
7: 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Oh, wow! 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
8: Into the home stretch. Outside the Bell Center, Pierre McGuire standing by. 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I don't know if Pierre's aware that John Still has a pizza named after him, the Stillsy at Magpie. But, of course, McGuire has the street named after him. McGuire Street, Mile End, 16 years and every step of the way with the legends that are New Milano Pepperoni. If you dine on site, mention this radio station, this show, and you get a full New Milano pie for just $15. If you're planning to stay in and you're not among the thousands gathered outside the Bell Center and you're looking for something to eat, use your favorite food app and make sure you get something piping hot from Magpie, whether it's the Stillsy or the meatball pizza and, of course, the frozen Magpies. They have revolutionized frozen pizza. Look for it in your favorite food store. If they don't stock them, bug the manager. Welcome back, Pierre McGuire. How you doing?
9: I'm doing fantastic. How's the gathering outside the Bell Center?
8: Yeah, it's a sea of red. I'm just giving you my vision, Pierre. I see Beliveau, I see Suzuki, I see Demidov, I see Hudson, and I see Cornwallier. That's in my immediate That's a pretty good cross section right there.
9: that's an elite cross section right there.
8: Wow. What do you make of the moves that Lindy Ruff has made for tonight?
9: Well, they had to. I think Carrick wasn't 100%. You saw that. And obviously, Jack, I tattooed him pretty good there at the end of the game. So there's got to be something there. Taking Logan Stanley out for putting, you know, a two-time Stanley Cup winner with a lot of experience in Luke Shen, I think is the appropriate move. And, you know, Hellenius is a very creative, smart player offensively. He was a point-of-game player in the American Hockey League in Rochester. The first time I saw him play, he was in Finland with Tapara. He's a good player. I just don't know if this might be a little too soon for him, but he's extremely talented. And then finally, Ukko-Pekka Luukkonen, if he's on, he's going to be tough to beat. If he's not on, you know, you're going to see that Montreal's probably going to be going back to Buffalo up 3-1.
8: I know that some people are surprised. I think we've discussed it. John is among those who is a little surprised because we know what it's like inside the Bell Center. Alex Lyon had a great start the other night, but eventually there was only so much he could do. They've beaten him 9 times in the last 2 games. What kind of goaltender, for fans who haven't seen him? He was their number one goalie this year, and he had a very good year before allowing that horrible goal on the dump in by Geeky. What kind of goalie is Luukkonen?
9: He's really athletic. I don't know how cerebral his game is, but he's extremely athletic. He's flexible. He's quick. He battled knee injuries throughout his junior career playing in the Ontario Hockey League. But he's extremely athletic. I think if I were to quantify him, I'd probably quantify him as a goalie. The jury's still out on just, you know, his ability to read plays. But he's a battler. Like, he's not going to go in there and not battle. He will fight. He will push back. So I'd say you've got that aspect in the athleticism. He's a very competent NHL player. But like I said, I don't know where his confidence level is right now.
8: So you would imagine that a 109-point team is going to be a lot better tonight with perhaps their season on the line if they go down 1-3. On the other hand, the Canadiens team, outside of a blip in Game 1, they seem to be getting better. What kind of tone do you think is set early on tonight?
9: I think the Canadiens are going to come out flying tonight. I really do. And if they don't, that's their problem. I mean, there's no reason for them not to. They've got so much to look forward to, and I think they learned a lesson in the Tampa series when they let Game 6 kind of get away from them. And I think they learned a lesson, and they don't want to go through that again. That's a big part of this. You know, I thought they won the series against Tampa in the first round this year because of what they learned in the first round last year and the disappointment of losing to Washington and how Washington beat them not only on the scoreboard but beat them up too. I think the Canadiens were much better prepared for the Tampa series. So I think the Canes learned in the Tampa series, when you're on home ice and you got a chance to get a real stranglehold or put the series to bed, you take advantage of it. You know, you don't have it extended any more than it has to be. But I think that's one of the things they'll learn from the last series, and I think they'll come out flying. I really do.
10: Pierre, for a young team, you know, like Buffalo, we heard Tage Thompson talk last game about how, you know, he felt like they got too emotional. But when you are a young team like they are, how difficult is it to hone in that emotion and know where the threshold is, especially in a crucial game like this where, you know, you don't want to go down 3-1 and make life even more difficult for yourself to win the series?
9: Luke, it's really hard. I mean, guys are emotional. They are young. Most of them have never been through it before, and that's why I think he was really smart to put Luke Shen in there. Luke will calm things down. I've known him a long time. He's a really high-quality person, and he understands trials and tribulations of playing big games. So I think that that's something that can really help the team, the Buffalo Sabres, that is. But no, it's not an easy thing to control your emotions, especially when you're not used to it. You know, and most of these guys on Buffalo, they're just not used to the situation. They're not, and Montreal's a different kettle of fish too. Montreal's a really difficult place to play. It's a truly difficult place to play.
11: Pierre, what have you made of Rasmus Dahlin through the first 3 games in this series?
9: I thought in Game 1 he was very good. Game 2, I didn't think he was as good. In Game 3, I thought he's one of their better guys. He's obviously an amazing talent, John, as you know. My biggest thing is the Canadiens, I think, will be harder on him tonight than maybe any player besides Tage Thompson. I think those two guys are probably going to get a lot of attention tonight.
12: He's got to elevate. Both those guys have to elevate. Alex Tuch has to elevate.
9: I don't think it's easy for Tuch to elevate if his centerman's not elevated. And right. Tage Thompson, for whatever reason, I don't think is 100%. And I could go back to the Bruins series. I could go back to maybe something that happened in Game 1 in this series, even though I didn't think he was any good in Game 1. I thought that line with Krebs and Tuch and Thompson hasn't been good this series, but in particular, I thought they were bad in Game 1. I thought they were terrible in Game 2. So, I mean, they're doing a slow, too, but I don't know if he's 100%. I just don't know.
12: When they asked him after Game 2, the practice, and he said to a reporter, it's none of your damn business, doesn't that tell you that there's something going on?
9: Oh, yeah, for sure. But, I mean, I don't know what's affecting him. And, that's why I don't ever ask people about injuries, because I know at this time of day they're going to lie to you anyway. So I just don't even put them in that position. But all that being said, if he's not better and if Dalene's not better, then I don't know if Buffalo's got a lot of racetrack left.
10: Pierre, who, you know, for the Canadiens, when you look at Cole Caulfield, did you feel like in game three, that he was, you know, I know he scores the power play goal, but aside from the power play, 5-on-5, do you feel like you saw a better version specifically of Cole Caulfield, not just the entirety of the line, to a point where, you know, you feel maybe confident going into tonight's game that he can get a 5-on-5? You know, goal or assist or contribute on in that area?
9: Well, I wouldn't predicate on what he does tonight based on what he did in games 1, 2, or 3, because I didn't think he was particularly good in any one of those games. So I don't know how he's trending right now, because it's too unpredictable. And he didn't really have a great series against Tampa either, let's be honest. So he's got to find it within himself, because I think the guys on his line are actually starting to get better. Nicky's been playing a lot better, and I think Slapp has been playing a lot better. So he's got to start catching up with the rest of the group. But I can't tell you that I saw something in his game in Game 3 that leads me to believe he's going to take over Game 4. I did not see that now.
12: Well, he put the puck in the net. That's it. In an open net.
9: Yeah, but on that play, with all due respect to him, and I know he did score, Lane Hudson made that play. I mean, that play is crazy, but from Lane Hudson. But there was no resistance there because of how great Lane Hudson was in that situation.
10: But, Pierre, you know, we know what Nick Suzuki, even if Nick Suzuki's not scoring, we know what he can do, you know, from a defensive standpoint. For Slav, we know what he can do from a physical standpoint. When the line isn't going 5-on-5, how does... You know, what does Cole need to do to where if he's not scoring, he's still contributing in other ways?
9: He's got to dominate the puck down low. It's easy to say. It's hard to do, especially when you're a smaller guy against a big defense like Buffalo has and like a big defense like Tampa has. That's part of the problem when you're a smaller guy. You could be really good, but if your line mates aren't going, it becomes a really difficult thing to create offense against bigger people, especially in the playoffs where the rules change. And so I think that's been part of what's ailing him. But the biggest thing I would tell him, if I had an opportunity to talk to him and he wanted to ask me a question, don't miss the net. He's missed the net way too often throughout the playoffs, because he's just trying to be too refined with his shot. He's trying to pick corners. Just get it on goal, and then eventually you'll start to be able to pick the corners.
12: Pierre, the other thing, so much has been made of the Canadiens' depth scoring, being able to contribute, the Docks, the New Hooks, the Bolduks last game. Who down the line in that Sabres lineup are you expecting to see a lot more of in a very important game tonight?
9: Mahlenstein. I know people are usually, you know, predator number one in Montreal. Everybody's really mad at him, but boy, oh boy, he gets in the net in a hurry, and there's some anger in him when he gets there. And he's a big guy. He's hard to contain. If the puck ends up there when he gets there at the same time, he could cause problems. So that's one of the guys that I think, you know, to look at where he could cause some problems. Greenway, obviously, would be an easy answer just because he's already scored in the series. But the problem is he's only got 2 goals this year, one in the playoffs and one in the regular season, and that's it. That's all. So I'm not putting on a lot of high hope for him. But, you know, again, I look at it, Ryan McLeod's going to move from the second line center down to being a fourth line center tonight. So maybe he's got some juice in him. He can really skate. We'll see what he does. But if I were betting right now, I'd say Mountsnet would be probably one of the guys that could bring a little bit of offense for them.
8: Should the Canadiens caution against anything tonight or just keep rolling here?
9: Well, I think I said it before, Mitch. I really want to be hard on Thompson. I really want to be hard on Dahlin. And I want to test Ukko-Pekka Luukkonen early on in the game. Like, I'm not passing up shots. That would be one of my messages. That was a big Bowman message, too, when he coached their teams is, you know, don't pass up opportunities. Let's make the goalie make a save. Let's see how good he is. You know, the more you pass up the shot, the easier it becomes for the goalie because he's not facing any shots. Get pucks on goal. Let's see how good he is. And that's what I'd be doing if I were Montreal.
8: Pierre, I'm sure you saw the news from a couple of hours ago. Sidney Crosby is, in fact, joining Team Canada after all for the World Hockey Championship.
9: Yeah.
8: How about that?
9: That's phenomenal. Well, he cares so much about the game. If it weren't for the playoffs this year, he would have missed 3 years in a row. I think he's really mad that Canada didn't win a gold medal at the Olympics and he wasn't able to play. He's a really proud guy. I think he wants to go and play. You know, and fame is fleeting when you're a player like him. And he's running out of time. And he knows it, and I think the hockey world knows it. I think it's an amazing gift to the people that will be at the tournament. I feel really blessed to have the opportunity to go to that tournament and work at that tournament this year, so I'm really excited about that. And, I'm glad Sid's going to be there. I look forward to spending some time with him.
8: Running out of time like the Minnesota Wild.
9: Yes, sir, they are. The biggest problem there is you could see like Colorado can just push to another level. And you look at the play by Jack Drury last night. You look at the finish from Parker Kelly. That's basically their fourth line making that happen. Ross Colton making that happen before that. Nathan MacKinnon getting hit right in the face with the puck. The nose is clearly shattered and bleeding all over. Goes in the room at the end of the second period, comes out to start the third period. I mean, these guys are a professional hockey team. They care about one another. And Mitch, I know you're the goalie guy. Mackenzie Blackwood, there were times in that game where he was stupendous. He was really good last night in a lot of that game.
8: Yeah, both their guys. It would have been a surprise if they didn't seesaw back and forth through the course of the playoffs with the two guys that they got a year ago to stabilize their goaltending. And Joel Eriksson-Ek and Jonas Brodin, they won't be making the trip. So it appears that they're done in the Wild.
9: Yeah, those are two massive losses. You know, and over here where I am in Sweden, they're obviously two top-end Swedish players, and it's a big story over here, you know, and it should be. It's a big story in Minnesota, too, but those two guys are elite, elite players, and they're very important, especially, you know, Joel Eriksson-Ek can play a 200-foot game. He's a big guy that can win faceoffs. And Brodin can play the right side or the left side in your defense, and he's an elite puck mover in the league. So, yeah, they miss those two guys a lot, no question.
8: Final one, John.
12: Yeah, I mean, how about the guy who got butt-ended last night? There's been a lot of praise for Michael McCarron so far in these playoffs. He was hot in that first intermission interview, to say the least. But how coveted is he going to be in this offseason, Pierre?
9: Well, he'd be coveted just because there's not that big of a marketplace in those. So a player like that, and especially with Charlie Coyle coming off the market today, that's another story for another day. Charlie's an amazing guy, but 6 years at over $6 million a year, I'm not sure. You know, I personally would not be doing that. He'd be 40 years old when that contract's over. But a guy like McCarron's going to have some market value on the street. There's no question about it.
8: Thank you again, Pierre. Greatly appreciate it. Both John and Luca will be making their way upstairs. I get on my bike to get home in time. Gary Bettman will be interviewed by Mitch Gallo and Victor Finley from the booth at 6:10. Thank you again, and we'll do it tomorrow after 5:35.
9: Wow, that's cool that they're going to get to interview Commissioner Bettman. That's fantastic. Good for those guys. That's awesome. Drive safe on your bike. I'll talk to you tomorrow.
8: Thank you.

0: only thing that can drown out those guys is a blast of social distortion. Thank you for listening for all 4 hours. Hope you enjoy yourselves tonight. Again, Bettman coming up with Gallo and Victor Finley. Thanks to Pat Crevier. Apparently, Pat tells me the next time we do this, if we do this another time, he's going to drop the zero off the 690 jersey on the back. Thanks to our crack security guy. He scared a lot of listeners who tried to get too close. Joey scared them away. Final thoughts, John, Luca?
1: I think the Canadians go up 3-1 tonight.
2: I'm going to go
1: 4-2. 4-2 scoreline.
0: I think the Sabres managed to win this in overtime, unfortunately. It's just a feeling. Thank you to Sean McDonough, Ray Ferraro of ESPN, and Arpan Basu and Pierre LeBrun of The Athletic, TSN, and The New York Times. Enjoy tonight. Thank you, Peter Vriones, back at the station.
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Ladies and gentlemen, from the banks of the mighty St. Lawrence, from a cathedral where ghosts wear numbers and banners whisper of glory, I give you a franchise not nearly built, but forged in fire, in frost, in history itself. 24 times they have stood atop the hockey world. 24 times they have carved their names into immortality. And though the years may pass, the hunger never fades. They are speed and steel. They are artistry and arrogance. They are the roar that shakes the Bell Center to its foundation. And now a new chapter rises, led by a captain who does not bend, who does not break, by young warriors skating with the weight of a legend on their backs, by a city that demands greatness and settles for nothing less. Do you hear it? The rumble in the distance, that is not thunder, that is Montreal. So brace yourselves, because the puck drops. History is not remembered, but it is rewritten. It is game day.

Peyton Krebs on it. Tried to squeak out in front of the net. That's broken up by Caulfield. Played to the line, not out. Here's Dahlin with a shot. That took a redirected front, and they score! And Tage Thompson, on his first shift of the game, has announced his presence finally in this series with the opening goal at Game 3. Dobson collects it, carries it in for Montreal. Tried to filter it through to the net, goes off his stick. And then behind the Buffalo cage, out front, Evan shot, not stopped by line. Another time they score! Alex Nohawk! Now carried around to the corner by Caulfield, up high, Hudson moving in, passes over, scores! And Cole Caulfield wasn't going to miss it twice! Another tap in front, he finds the mark on the power play, and Montreal pull ahead, 2-1. Try and dish off on the near side, it goes back the other way, here goes Valeno. Moving in, Valeno, center, and scores! Zach Bolduc! Drops off for Hudson, Caulfield far side, back to Hudson. Tries a shot, scores! And that was deflected by Juraj Slafkovský. Blocker save made by Dobish, and here go the halves. 3-on-1 the other way. That'll turn into a 2-on-1. Here's the no. Left side. Texier shot. He put that one off the mark. Out in front, they score! The puck bounced through off the carom. And Kirby Dach able to pick it free in front to put it home. And it's 5-2 Montreal. Well, there's the final horn. And that'll make this one official. The Buffalo Sabres got their perfect road record to Montreal. But it doesn't count for much tonight. A 6-2 blowout win for the Canadiens gives them their first lead in this series, 2-1 over Buffalo.

0: All right, welcome to the Quiet Before the Storm. Welcome to the Bell Center. It's the Podium in the Onshville pregame show on TSN 690. And I'm your host, Mitch Gallo, as we have puck drop in about 1 hour. Montreal Canadiens, Buffalo Sabres, Game 4 here at the Bell Center. Canadiens lead the series 2-1 after a huge victory in Game 3 on Sunday night. You just heard the highlights. Canadiens filled the net and completely dominated the Buffalo Sabres, and will look to do more of the same tonight. Coming up on the DePodium Mini Entrepreneur pregame show, we'll be chatting with Victor Finley, our play-by-play man here on Montreal Canadiens Hockey. Sean Campbell calling the game alongside Victor Finley tonight in the broadcast booth. Player reaction from today's morning skate. Coach's comments with Martin St-Louis, as well as bold predictions. Now, I know many of you are tuning in because you were told at 6:10 you'd be hearing from NHL Commissioner Gary Bettman, who in his first year as Commissioner of the National Hockey League, first started that great tradition handing off the Stanley Cup, handing it off to Guy Carboneau, captain of the Canadiens, back in 1993. So some memories going down with Gary Bettman in Montreal, and maybe more memories coming up at the Bell Center, but unfortunately, if you're looking forward to a hearing from Gary Bettman, stuck at the airport, or so we're told. So he's not going to be here on time for this 6:10 appearance. Not his fault. I was on the 20 on the way here, and guess what? As per usual, traffic in that area, very, very bad. In fact, I'm sure many of you are sitting in it right now, but I can tell you this. Gary, or I should say, Mr. Bettman, Commissioner Bettman, Commissioner Gary Bettman. I don't know what I'm supposed to call him exactly. I feel like after he speaks with me, we're going to be friends, and I'll be calling him Gary. He's not dodging us, though. He will still be joining Victor and I during the second intermission roundtable here on Montreal Canadiens Hockey on TSN 690, so you're not going to want to miss that. But still, I promise, we'll have plenty of great things coming up on the Podium in the Ons Pro pregame show. Like I'm going to tell you about the keys to the game right now for Montreal. Do the same. Do what you did last game. As always, there's areas to clean up. Maybe you want to stay out of the penalty box because Buffalo's power play scored a goal in Game 3. But the blueprint is there for Montreal. And we'll see if they can replicate what they did last game and execute the way that they've executed in the last two. And if they do that, they have a really good chance of going to Buffalo with a 3-1 series lead. Our players to watch for tonight. How about Lane Hutson, who was, again, one of the stars in Game 3. Picked up two primary assists, bringing his playoff leading total to 9 points for Montreal. And, man, what a highlight reel play it was to set up Cole Caulfield on the power play goal, deking and dodging around three Buffalo Sabres players. And when Hutson is playing with that type of confidence, when he has that kind of time and space, he's impossible to contain. So the Canadiens will look for more from Hutson in Game 4. And then for Buffalo, maybe you're going to want to watch out for Tage Thompson, who finally scored, opening the scoring in the first minute and getting his first goal in these playoffs since Game 1 against Boston. 40-goal scorer this past season, 45 a year ago, and is one of the league's best offensive players when he gets rolling. So Thompson will remain a key focus for the Canadiens defensively for the rest of the series. Taking a look at these two teams' playoff records, Buffalo 5-4, Montreal 6-4. Goals for per game, Buffalo at 3, Montreal at 2.90. Goals against, this is an area of strength for Montreal. Thank you, Jakub Dobesh. 2.20 compared to Buffalo's 2.78. Power play, Montreal back at 20.51%. And Buffalo's power play, not good. Rather stinky in the playoffs, 11.11. Penalty kill, 82.76 for Buffalo compared to Montreal's 80.49. Goals, it is Tuck and Byram at 4 apiece for Buffalo. Alex Newhook with 5 for Montreal. Assist, Thompson with 6. Hutson with 7. Points, Thompson with 9. Suzuki and Hutson with 9. Plus-minus differential, Peyton Krebs at plus 5 for Buffalo. Alex Texier at plus 7 for the Canadiens. Hits, it is Arbor Jacki with 39. Matias Samuelson with 36 for the Sabres. And in the average ice time department, Rasmus Dahlin, 23:30, Lane Hutson, 25:59. As far as the Canadiens lineup is concerned, no changes are expected. But for Buffalo, they're going with a few changes here, as Ukko-Pekka Luukkonen will start in goal. After getting pulled in the last round against Boston, Alex Lyon sits. Up front, Konsta Hallenius will be suiting up for the Buffalo Sabres, a former first-round pick for the Buffalo Sabres. So he comes in. Sam Carrick comes out up front. And then they will be scratching Logan Stanley tonight. Luke Shen makes his first appearance in the postseason for the Buffalo Sabres. So that is your lineup. But I'm Mitch Gallo, and I can't do it by myself. Here on the DePoti Mini Entrepo pregame show on TSN 690, my co-host this evening is none other than Peter Friones. Back at TSN 690 Studios, what's going on, Peter?
1: Oh, I'm really fired up for this one, Mitch. Can't wait. I was looking forward to talking to Mr. Bettman here right off the top of the DePoti Mini Entrepo pregame show, but you wait for greatness. That's what you do in this day and age. So really looking forward to that, talking to him in the second intermission roundtable. But a lot for us to get through before we get to that point. Who knows what will have happened in the game up until the second intermission. So truly don't know really how to call this one tonight between Buffalo and Montreal. You got to believe a better effort is forthcoming here for the Sabres. But the Canadiens, they're in a very good position with a chance to get a stranglehold on this series. And dare I say, they've arrived. Here they are, the mighty Montreal Canadiens, looking to take a 3-1 series lead with Game 4 on deck tonight.
0: Why don't we start the DePoti Mini Entrepo pregame show the way we always start the DePoti Mini Entrepo pregame show, and that is by chatting with our play-by-play man on Montreal Canadiens hockey, Victor Finley, here in the broadcast booth. What's going on, Victor? How are you feeling?
2: I feel pretty great after a little shot of energy right there on the intro today.
0: Yeah, well, I'm feeling good. How could you not feel good?
2: I'm in a great headspace today.
0: And I think all the players must be as well, Victor, because if you look at it, in this series so far, we've had 9 periods of hockey.
2: Yeah.
0: I would say the Canadiens have been the better team in 7 of the 9, maybe... Yeah,
3: 7.5.
0: Maybe even you could argue 7.5, 8 of the 9. That's a really good spot to be in. Outside of the goals they were able to score in the first period of Game 1 and the way Buffalo played in the second period of Game 1. Other than that, it's been all Montreal.
2: I would generally agree with that, Mitch. And I know we're going to see Buffalo try and shake things up a little bit tonight. I was mildly surprised we didn't see them shake it up in 3, but after the way that game went, there was no question to me that they were going to juggle things up a little bit. So you mentioned the lineup changes. Konsta Hallenius gets in, so does Luke Shen and Ukko-Pekka Luukkonen. It's probably the most notable change there with them switching goaltenders. But I wonder, too, how the line combos are going to go this game for Boston, right? Like, they're going to stick
3: Buffalo.
2: Based off... For Buffalo, apologies, right? Like, we saw morning skate... It's still going to be Krebs, Thompson, and Tuck, and they've had success as a trio, but not against the Canadiens. So if they come out again and there's not a whole lot going on there, like I got to imagine Lindy Ruff is not going to have a long leash on any of those line combos tonight. So I'm curious to see that. I'm always... Montreal Canadiens hockey this season has always kept me curious to see what's around the corner. You know, at every turn here, it feels like we're learning still so much about this team, and I feel like we got a chance to learn something about them again tonight too, right? And I talked a bit about this a little bit with Melnick when I stopped just prior to coming into the building today about, you know, Marty St. Louis' vision of a mature game, and a mature team comes out and, you know, maybe they don't get the result they want, but they play a certain way that's going to give them the best chance to really put the throttle down and have this team down 3-1 going back to Buffalo.
0: You know, I'll tell you this. I do, as far as the combinations, what I think we'll see, I do like the idea of having McLeod on the fourth line with Malenstein and Greenway. I think that gives you a real prototypical fourth line.
2: Yeah.
0: So if Hallenius plays on the second line, you know, you're probably looking for a little more offense and creativity from his game. Now... See if you feel the same. Let's see if you feel the same way I do. I'm going to classify the 3 Buffalo moves with 1 word each. All right.
2: Okay.
0: On, as far as
2: okay.
0: how I feel. The Pekka Luukkonen move, obvious. The Hellenis move, ballsy. And the Shen move, risky.
2: Yeah, I think... So, okay, with Luukkonen, obvious, yeah. I'll go with that. I'll agree with you on that one. What you said, ballsy for Hellenis?
0: Yes.
2: Yeah, I'm with you on that one, too. I don't know if I totally agree that it's risky with Luke Shen, because I don't think he's going to play much tonight. You know, I don't know how much... There's not much risk there, to me, if he's only going to play 4 or 5 minutes. But if, I don't know, let's say one of the D-men go down, or someone gets a 2 and a 10, or a 5, or whatever, earlier in the game, then he got no choice but to play him. Then it becomes risky. So I think there's a degree of risk associated with it, but I don't know if I would classify it as risky if I'm going to pick one word. But I'm trying to think what other word I would use.
0: If you're Buffalo, what's the point then in bringing in a defenseman that's only going to play 5 minutes?
2: To send a message. To send a message tonight. That's what I... We're talking about the D-man who is the all-time hits leader in NHL history by defenseman. That's why he's in.
0: Is that right?
2: That's right.
0: I was not aware of that.
2: Not a single D-man in the history of the league has thrown more hits than Luke Shen has. I think he's fourth overall, right? So it's behind like Clutterbuck, Matt Martin, those guys. Luke Shen is number four, I believe, on that list. But first among all D-men in the history of the league, right?
0: Wow.
2: So that's why he's in, because he's a nasty player to play against. But I think... So part of it is what he can do to Montreal players. But I think also part of it is that the Sabres team needs an emotional leader right now, and they're a really young team. And Luke Shen is not a young player. He's a very experienced player who's got Stanley Cups on his resume. So he's going to come in there, and I think just having him on the bench, having him around the team in the dressing room tonight instead of up in the press box can make a bit of a positive difference there too. So I don't think it's even necessarily his impact on the ice and what he can do to the other team, but what he can do to try and get the best out of his teammates tonight.
0: Go ahead, Peter.
1: Yeah, Victor, have you been surprised by the lack of pushback from some of the notable guys that just mix it up night in, night out for the Buffalo Sabres? And I'm talking specifically about Jordan Greenway. We saw him shy away from the fight in Game 2, and I chalk that up to maybe picking your spots, not really wanting to risk anything in a game that is so far out of hand. But then there was a lot of rough stuff at the end of Game 3, and he's nowhere to be found. Have you been surprised by the lack of response from players like Greenway?
2: Well, I think there's always more to the picture, Pete, that we don't know. Like, I don't know. This is pure speculation, but what if he's got a hand injury, right? What if there's always the possibility that there's something else from... I can tell you this now that he's retired. I remember... this wasn't last year. It might have been the year before. Habs in Toronto, and David Savard and Max Domi got into a real kind of feisty scrap in the corner, and Domi wanted to go with Savard, but Savard wouldn't do it. And Savard didn't do it because he was nursing a hand injury at the time, so he was never going to fight. So I don't know if that's the case with Greenway. It's possible it is, but let's say, you know, I think it's also possible, Pete, that he's 100% healthy and he just didn't want any part of that either, you know. So I think that's not out of the... I wouldn't rule that out of the equation either. So to answer your question, am I a little surprised, I guess, with him and maybe a guy like Carrick as well? It's not entirely just Greenway. Obviously, Logan Stanley was brought in to be a bit of a physical monster as well. I would say there's a little surprise there, Pete, that it not just at the end of the game, but, I mean... setting the tone early as well. Game one, the hits were 21-17 for Montreal. I mean, game one of the Tampa Bay series, both teams had 40-plus. And also, game one of this series was, at least by that measure, a bit of a soft playoff game. So there's guys here on Buffalo that are capable of throwing their weight around, but we haven't really seen them do that. And I do fully aware that Jordan Greenway got a good piece of Demidov. We've seen it at times. But I would say, Pete, it's been selective when we've seen it. It hasn't been something that's been happening all the time for Buffalo. So, yeah, I would agree with you that there's some selectivity with when Buffalo are kind of picking their spots.
0: So, I want to ask you about a couple stats that I saw today. All right, and your thoughts on these stats.
2: Okay.
0: And I think you'll flash back to a couple times, Victor, where we were covering games and the Canadians were trailing, and you said the Canadians have them right where they want them. right?
2: Yeah, yeah.
0: It didn't look good. Yeah. Game 7 against Tampa Bay, right? Yeah. They started that one slowly. It didn't look great for Montreal. Here are two stats for you. The first one, last game, game number 3, was the 29th comeback win for the Canadiens, including playoffs. Mm-hmm. That is third most all-time in a season for comeback wins, 29. The two teams that are ahead of them in that stat, the 1974-1975 Montreal Canadiens, mm-hmm. and the 1992-1993 Montreal Canadiens. And can you guess, Victor, what the 93 team and the 75 team have in common?
2: Stanley Cup champs.
0: They both went on to win the Stanley Cup. So how about, the rest of it I'm having fun with. But how about the 29 come-from-behind victories for Montreal? Tage Thompson gets them off to a good start, and you're thinking, oh, wow, Buffalo gets a goal in the first minute here, and it's their slumping forward. Yet it didn't really matter. Montreal pushes back and comes back and wins that game.
2: I would say this is why people from outside Montreal call the Montreal Canadiens the luckiest hockey team on the planet, right? And maybe there's something to it when you look at the track record of how many come-from-behind wins. Look, you need a little bit of luck on your side to have that many come from behind wins, but you also got to have a lot of skill, and you got to have that stick with itness. You know, there's a couple characteristics of teams that come back time and time again that is beyond just luck. That's not the only way to explain it, but it's definitely part of the equation. So I think that's pretty funny, actually, that it's both. You know, well, the top three are all. I'd be curious who's four, if it's a Montreal Canadiens team as well. It's number four on that list. But and from different eras as well, right? It's not like it's the same players on the 75 team and the 93 team and now the 26 team. We're talking three very different generations of Montreal Canadiens hockey. So that's pretty funny. That is pretty funny. And I even going back to last year, not just this season, I think if you add up all the... Well, we talked about this with the one-goal games earlier in the year, and I did a deep dive on it, and I just don't have time to do another deep dive on it. But
0: I remember, yep.
2: Yeah, but the Habs had the most one-goal games over 2.5-3 seasons in the NHL, and it wasn't even close. Like, there wasn't a team... I think the second-place team was Dallas, and they were, like, 8 games away from top spot with one-goal games. So the point I'm getting at is when you play in so many one-goal games... I mean, it's easier to come back when you're coming back from down one goal and you're not coming back from down four, right? So I think part of the explanation, I don't know about the 86 team and the 75 team, but at least for this iteration of the Habs, they've been in so many close games that I think that's done them a lot of favors in terms of the come-from-behind win stat. Because how many times have they come from behind from three this year? I don't think they've done it to win. I know they did it to tie against Tampa Bay and force a shootout in late December, but they lost that game. So I would guess that out of those 29 come-from-behind wins, I guess at least 24, 25 of them have been from when they were down, at least in the third by one goal. But not many of those, I would think, Mitch, have been from two or more.
0: And the other stat I have for you is that the Buffalo Sabres have trailed 2-1 in playoff series 14 times in franchise history. Care to guess how many times they won the series in which they trailed 2-1?
2: Well, it's not going to be, you said 14 times?
0: 14
2: so
0: times.
2: So it's not 7-7, because there's no way you'd bring it up if it was a mild number like that. So it's one of the two extremes. Are they 1-13?
0: They are 0-14.
2: No, really?
0: The Buffalo Sabres have never won a playoff series in which they trailed 2-1. Not only that, it is the most in NHL history for 2-1 series deficits, never having won. 14 times. Nashville is second. They've never won. They've trailed 2-1 12 times in franchise history. The Ottawa Senators, 9 times they've never won. And the Arizona Coyotes, 6 times. 14 times Buffalo has been in this position. They've never won a series.
2: How about that? Well, the last time they've been in the playoffs, you know, it's been so long ago that you can't associate any of the players, right, that they've got on the roster now with previous iterations. So one of those things where the numbers then really don't have anything to do with the current iteration of the team. But that's remarkable. I almost did guess it. I said 1-13.
0: You knew, but, because I was asking you, it was going to be
2: exactly.
0: You're a smart man.
2: Well, that's try and get inside your head, right? So try and think from Mitch Gallo's perspective. So no, that's very interesting though. I would not have guessed that if you had told me that prior to coming on air tonight.
0: So I'll let Peter ask one more, and then I have the most pressing question of the pregame show for Victor. Go ahead, Peter.
1: Oh, I don't know how to top that, Mitch. Mine's a pretty generic one here, but but we talk about how the future is so bright and how this team is just getting started, Victor. But I mean, did you expect them to be this far along when the season first started?
2: That was a general question. It's not a bad one, though, Pete. Look, I could give you a 10-minute answer on this, but we got a warm-up coming up here, and I want to hear Mitch's question now. He's done a great job of teasing it. So I'll keep it kind of short here and to the point, and the answer is yes, Pete. I'm shocked, and I think the management is too. Like, I joked with somebody the other day, if the Habs, and we're still a ways away here, but if the Habs find a way to win the Eastern Conference Championship, they're the first team to have accidentally made the Cup Final. Because there's no way in the course of this rebuild that Jeff Molson, Jeff Gorton, and Kent Hughes sat down and said, we're going to do this so that we're in the Cup Final in 2026. That's like 28, 29, maybe, not this far along. So, yes, I'm totally surprised, and I think there's a lot of people within this organization that are as well, Pete.
0: All right, so the pressing question for Victor. Just because, like a great cleanup hitter, he's been hitting it out of the park every time he steps up. Victor, who's carrying the torch for Montreal into the building tonight?
2: Oh, man.
1: It's the best question I've ever heard.
0: He nailed it with Kirk Muller on Sunday. Yeah. He really did.
2: And I got it with Knuckles, too.
0: And you got it with Knuckles. So you're batting and you had it with Search of Heart. So you're batting 100.
2: Yes. Yeah, I didn't even know we were doing it the first time, so I didn't have a guess for the first game. I'm 3 for 3. So for the record, I don't know. I don't have somebody in my ear telling me here. So we talked about...
0: Muller was a heck of a guest.
2: Yes. Yes. Well, we were talking about captains, right? Yeah. So that's why I landed on Kirk. But I also... I think you said Carbonell.
0: Yeah, or Danfus. Yeah.
2: Or Danfus. And I was
0: looking for guys in the city, in Montreal.
2: I put down Bob Gainey as a potential for Game 3 as well. I'm thinking captains again for Game 4. And I'm split between Carbonell and Gainey, but I'm a former Peterborough Pete's commentator, so therefore I'm going to guess Bob Gainey tonight.
0: All right.
2: That's my guess.
0: All right. I'm sure Bob Gainey will get a terrific ovation if it is him. Victor, they're about to pop out on the ice for a warm-up. We'll let you get to it.
2: All right. Thanks, Mitch.
0: There is Victor Finley ahead of Game 4, Montreal and Buffalo. Habs up 2-1. Canadians about to hit the ice for a warm-up, as I mentioned. Why don't we hear from Ivan Demidov right now, who spoke after today's morning skate.
3: With Oliver, how different it is with Jake? Both are really good defensively, is that why I'm asking?
4: I mean, they're both pretty good defensively and also pretty smart offensively. Both knows like exact where they have to be. So, I mean, they're pretty similar players. I don't think so that they have like much difference between each other.

0: So maybe just a little bit more space you have in offensive zone, but not really, because everyone is like really dialed in and want to steal all your pucks. So that's what it is. So,
1: what do you like about playing with Jake Evans and Alex Neal?
0: I mean, both smart players, and obviously we find each other really well on the ice, and I like the way we're playing.
2: How did you experience the atmosphere last game in the Los Angeles?
0: The atmosphere, obviously, in playoff in Montreal is like best feeling ever, I think, because everyone was cheering for us and supporting us, and all the boys and our group really appreciated fans for that.
3: Are you starting to be more confident in the beginning of the playoffs? Because as you said, it's different than the regular season.
0: Oh yeah, I mean, right now I'm feeling good, just ready to go.
3: Good.
4: There's Ivan Demidov after today's morning skate. Canadians and Buffalo Sabres on the ice for warm-up right now. I'm Mitch Gallo with Peter Friotis. It's the podium in the Entrepot pregame show, calling the game tonight alongside Victor Finley's Sean Campbell. We'll talk to Campbell next. We'll get his take on Buffalo's lineup changes and what Montreal has to do, if anything, different from what they did in their win in Game 3.
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0: back at the Bell Center. It's the Podium in the Osprey pregame show here on TSN 690. I'm Mitch Gall. I got Peter Friones with me. Canadians and Sabres right now on the ice for the warm-up. No lineup changes expected here for Montreal. And three lineup changes expected for the Buffalo Sabres. We'll find out a little bit more about the line combinations shortly for Buffalo as Consta-Hellenius is making his playoff debut. But right now we welcome in, calling the game alongside Victor Finley, Sean Campbell. What's going on, Campbell?
1: Hey, what's going on, Mitchie? It's always a pleasure to be in the booth. I was in the building last time. I bothered you in the booth a little bit, but I'm excited to be in the booth and work alongside Victor Finley. I've done it a couple times before, so now we're doing it here. Game four, Bell Center, and man, just walking up to the building, you could feel the vibe in this city.
0: I mean, Canadians in round two, beautiful day outside, spring weather, everybody's in a jovial mood, and the Canadians have a 2-1 series lead and had a decisive win in game three here at the Bell Center on Sunday. But listen, I'm going to be honest with you, man. We're doing Campbell versus Gallo today, and you often do this.
1: Yes.
0: You'll ask me a question.
1: Yes.
0: And you'll ask me for analysis.
1: Yes.
0: And then you'll move on, and you'll never provide the analysis yourself.
1: Okay.
0: And today...
1: What did I do?
0: Today, you asked me about Pekka Luukkonen,
1: yeah,
0: Hellenius, and Schenn,
1: yeah,
0: coming into the lineup for Buffalo, and I gave you an answer for all three. Now, to be fair, you gave me a little bit on Schenn, and you said you thought Demidov was going to dangle him for a goal tonight for Demidov's first career playoff goal in the National Hockey League. You didn't give me much on Hellenius, who you saw at the American Hockey League level, and you didn't give me much on Pekka Luukkonen, who you saw calling games in the American Hockey League. So what do you make of these changes coming up here for Buffalo?
1: All right, let's start in goal, because I think that's the biggest one, and that could be the most impactful. And it's interesting, because Alex Lyon has played solid. His numbers look good, and even if you look at what happened and what the Canadians were doing, the game could have been 9-1 in the first period after the Sabres took a 1-0 lead in the first minute if it wasn't for Alex Lyon. And so much so that his coach in the post game, Lindy Ruff, was like, I'm not even looking at Alex Lyon. However, Alex Lyon's Alex Lyon, and you know who he is. There's a limit to what he can provide for you, and you just lost two games in a row. The Buffalo Sabres have let in, I know there was an empty netter in there, 11 goals in the last two games. They gave up 7 in the previous 5. For goalies that don't start so many games in a row, they hit a wall when they start so many games in a row. And I think that's what happened to Alex Lyon. And the Sabres, as an organization this year, really went through a triad of goalies, including Colton Ellis, who started a game against the Montreal Canadiens this year. Luukkonen's their guy. And if you're in the second round of the playoffs and you're a young team, don't you want Luukkonen? Don't you want Luukkonen to be the guy in a must-win situation? So I think that there's something to that. I think he's the one that has the highest ceiling. If he plays to that ceiling, he's still not Vasilevskiy that the Canadiens faced in the round one, but he could maybe bring a little bit more than Lyon. Maybe there's that one big save that they weren't getting with Lyon, even though you look at some of the goals, what's he supposed to do on the Slavkovsky tip or the pass to Caulfield on the power play? You know, that weird bounce behind the net. I don't know what you want to... I'm not here to break down Lyon, but I think that the Sabres as a whole are just looking for a spark with the goaltending change with Luukkonen.
2: Yeah. Now, Sean, you talk about those changes, and to you, from the outside looking in, does it reek a little bit of desperation, or were these necessary moves that Lindy Ruff had to make in order to wake up his team?
1: Well, okay, so let's go. Sam Carrick, it doesn't look like he's healthy, so you're looking for an offensive spark. You put Hellenius in, and that's fine. He's an offensive player. You put that one. Luke Schenn for Logan Stanley. Experience for a guy that's going to play. You know, you're swapping a guy that's going to play less than 10 minutes. That's one. That's why the Luukkonen's the biggest one, but it's not desperate that they changed their goalie after two losses. They're looking for answers. They know they need to be better in their own zone. So maybe when they're bad in their own zone, they're just going to get that one big extra save. So I kind of understand all three changes that are coming in with Hellenius, Schenn, and Luukkonen. Nothing's groundbreaking here for the Canadians to worry about, though.
0: He's changed his name since you were doing his games in the American League, Campbell.
1: Yeah.
0: It's Hellenius now.
1: It's Hellenius?
0: Yeah.
1: All right. I like it. Let's go Hellenius.
0: It should be Hellenius, but it is not. It's Hellenius. Just like, you know, Marchand, Marchand, yeah. Kovalchuk, Kovalchuk, Plekanec, Plekanec, apples, oranges, tomato, tomato.
1: He's a skilled player. Yeah. He's a skilled player, and I'm curious what kind of spark.
0: Campbell, he hasn't played an NHL game since February.
1: I know, but skilled player, and you can get that youthful exuberance jumping into the lineup here. And I know it's not always the easiest thing to do that. You haven't played a game in February, and you walk into what's going to be a building that's completely on fire at the Bell Center. But maybe sometimes you're so young, you're naive, and you don't even realize it.
0: Yeah,
1: I don't know his personality.
0: Neither do I. But watching him play, I do worry, Campbell, about him and the physicality in this one.
1: Yeah.
0: Like, he's undersized, man. If he gets in the crosshairs of somebody, I mean, we could see a big hit. And with that guy coming in the lineup, mm-hmm. I would want to impose myself physically on him if I'm one of Montreal's bigger players.
1: Yeah, it was interesting because you had the bigger Josh Dunn take warm-up. He wasn't part of the line rush.
0: Was he out there, really?
1: Josh Dunn was out there. He's 6'4". There's a bigger body. But he did not take part of the line rush. He just kind of went right back and forth on the red line. Maybe there's a change. Maybe there's a little bit of a play here. Josh Dunn has played two playoff games, and Hellenius hasn't. So maybe the morning skate makes you feel one way, and Dunn will be in the lineup when it starts. I don't know. We'll find out.
0: Do you think we're going to see as much space in Game 4 for Montreal to operate, especially when they have the puck, as we did in Game 3?
1: I think the Sabres would like to have less space, but I think there's going to be the same amount of space. Maybe a tad less, but there's been no indication on the Sabres that they've been able to close that. They were able to do so. I thought they did a decent job, and I know everyone talks about last seven periods have been dominant by the Canadiens. Last two games, six periods, yes. That third period, which they outshot them in the game one loss, it was 11-1, Mitch. The Canadian shots were really from the outside. Their best chance was 10 seconds into the period with Cole Caulfield. Everything else, that was someone the better defending I've seen from the Sabres in a long time, was out on the boards. The Canadians could not get to the middle of the ice whatsoever. They absolutely got in the middle in the last two games. Yes, they outshot the Sabres in that third period. Yes, they carried play in that third period. But the Sabres defended the Canadiens very well. That's the kind of defending the Sabres need to do, but not just in a third period with a two-goal lead.
0: We got time for one more, Peter.
2: Yeah, Sean, just wanted to ask you about something that you really pointed out to me last game was the puck retrieval of the Montreal Canadiens, and that was a big key as to why they were successful, in your words. So what do you boil that down to? Why are the Canadiens superior in that area thus far, three games into the series?
1: So you and I were watching the game together on the other side in Game 3, Pete. And I think you were kind of in the zone. I was in the zone. And then we're watching the power play. Canadiens scored two power play goals. But almost every power play that they were out there, the number one unit was able to go minute 20, minute 30, because they didn't have to go down the ice and, you know, retrieve a puck. This is the experience of having these five guys together for so long. These guys have been together, what, since November? This unit? They tried Boldook a little bit, but these five. Every time they take a shot, it's almost they're expecting the miss. If it goes in, they're excited. But the other players will fan out and know that the puck's going to bounce to the right, it's going to bounce to the left, and they're the first ones on it. The defending team has to defend the rebound. The Canadians are defending the deflection or defending the outlet pass. They're reading misses. They know when they take a shot from that angle, that puck's going to rim around the boards, and I'm going to be able to block it. And it's really neat to watch how five of them know exactly where they're going to be, where the puck's going, and where the puck's going to go after they get that one big opportunity. Puck retrieval on the power play has helped the Canadians keep pressure and tire out the PK.
0: All right, Campbell, go get ready for the game.
1: Let's go.
0: There's Sean Campbell calling the game alongside Victor Finley tonight. I'm Mitch Gallo with Peter Vrionis. Don't go anywhere. Coming up next, the coach's comments with Martin St. Louis.
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0: Welcome back to the Depodium Mini Entrepot pregame show. Sabres and Canadians game four puck drop in 15 minutes. Right now it's time for the coaches' comments. Here's Martin St. Louis.
18: Hey, Martin. How are you seeing Demidov build up some momentum here? What are signs to you that he could pop?
19: He's obviously getting, you know, a lot more touches, I feel. I feel like, you know, the power play is helping him with feeling good with the puck. I think that translates to 5-on-5. I think we're finding ways to play in space 5-on-5, which... creates more touches for Demi. I like what I'm seeing.
20: Salut Martin. 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
0: All right, there's your coach's comments with Martin St-Louis. I'm Mitch Gallo. Got Peter Vrionis with me. Final moments on the DePoti Minneapolis pregame show. Your starting lines for the game tonight. Buffalo going with the line of Josh Norris, Zach Benson, and Josh Doan. Mattias Samuelsson and Rasmus Dahlin on the blue line. Ukko-Pekka Luukkonen in goal for Montreal. They turn to Nick Suzuki, Cole Caulfield, and Juraj Slafkovský up front. Lane Hutson and Noah Dobson on the blue line. Jakub Dobeš in goal. It's time for bold predictions. Peter Vrionis, what do you got?
22: The dam's about to break. Cole Caulfield just needed one so he could score three tonight. Cole Caulfield hat trick in game four for the Montreal Canadiens.
0: All right, my bold prediction. Give me Ivan Demidov for his first ever NHL playoff goal, and it's going to be the game winner. That's it for the pregame show. Coming up next, the voices you're going to hear, Victor Finley and Sean Campbell, live play-by-play action. It's Game 4, Montreal and Buffalo, next on TSN 690.
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0: evening, ladies and gentlemen, and welcome to another edition of Habs Hockey, Stanley Cup Playoff Habs Hockey on TSN 690. Welcome inside the Bell Center. We are ready to go on this May the 12th, 2026 for Game 4 in the second round between the Canadiens and the Sabres. Victor Finley alongside Sean Campbell tonight on the call. Sean, this is a pivotal game of the series. It is a 2-1 series lead for the Canadiens. I think after Game 2, we expected to see a different Game 3, but for Buffalo, it was more of the same. Now they've made some lineup changes. What kind of game can we anticipate the Sabres give Montreal tonight?
1: Well, the Sabres won a completely different game than Game 3 and Game 2, and for them, it's in their own zone. They had a great start last game. They got a lead, but once the puck crossed their blue line, they were a mess. They leaned on Alex Lyne in that first period, but he couldn't hold the fort for too long, so they've made the goaltending change. And so you may see some in-zone differences. And the Sabres are a young team, just like the Montreal Canadiens, two youngest teams in the playoffs. They've seen the Bell Center now. They've seen the crowd. They've felt the ambience. They know what to expect tonight. So I think they're going to have a different vibe in Game 4.
0: Most of them have, Sean, although there are a couple of players that have not. Ukko-Pekka Luukkonen, who's a starting goalie, and Konsta Helenius, who hasn't played a game for the Buffalo Sabres since early February. On the Habs side, though, Sean, I called their Game 3 in the intro there, their most complete offensive performance of the Stanley Cup playoffs thus far. If Buffalo changed the type of game it is tonight, what do the Habs have to do to react to that?
1: Well, I think the Habs have the best recipe, which is they have the puck. They've had the puck for the entirety of this series. Faceoffs, they're winning. It's not even close at this offensive zone faceoff, defensive zone faceoff. Right now, they've won 63 of all faceoffs. So the Canadiens have the puck. I think they want to keep it more of the same. But if they're going to change anything, maybe get a little 5-on-5 production from Slafkovský and Cole Caulfield, who only have power play points.
0: Now, they did have power play goals in the last game for Montreal as the power play became a factor again. And, Sean, special teams are always a topic of conversation in the playoffs, but when it feels like this Habs power play is hot, nobody's going to stop them, right?
1: It was a treat to watch what they were able to do. They scored the two power play goals. Cole Caulfield gets off the schneid. Slafkovský back on the score sheet with the deflection goal. But for me, and we were talking about in the pregame, Vic, it's the puck retrieval. Every time the Canadiens miss an opportunity, they're the first ones on the puck, and they're able to keep the end zone time and fatigue the penalty killers for the Buffalo Sabres. It's one of their best assets to that power play.
0: Sean, this place was rocking after Game 3. Jakub Dobyš did the post-game interview, and you couldn't hear yourself think. And tonight, we expect much of the same. It will be Guy Carboneau carrying the torch through the concourse towards ice level tonight in Montreal. And as he brings the torch through, we'll hand it off to the crowd of 21,000 plus tonight to set the stage.

0: La formation de départ. The starting lineup. 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Le numéro 14, number 14, Nick Suzuki. Le numéro 20, number 20, Juraj Slavkovski. Le numéro 48, number 48, Lane Hudson. Le numéro 53, number 53, Noah Dobson. Et le numéro 75, number 75, Jakub.
1: Tonight for Jakub Domus, and that's what you get when you make 58 consecutive saves in third periods in the Stanley Cup playoffs. And once again, a huge factor in a Montreal win in Game 3. He'll try and replicate the feat tonight. We'll hand it off once again here. Michel Lacroix will get you ready for the Canadian and American national anthems.

Mesdames, messieurs, demeurez debout. 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Ladies and gentlemen, please rise. Remove hats and caps for the national anthems performed by Gideon Zellermeyer, accompanied on the organ by Diane Beeble.

0: to go from Bell Center in downtown Montreal. It is game four in this best of seven series with the Habs at a 2-1 advantage through three. Starting netminders tonight, we will begin on the Buffalo side. A new face with Ukko Pekka Luukkonen out of Espoo, Finland. Played game one versus Boston and then was pulled in game two and has not played since. That was back on April 21st. As he'll get the start over Alex Lyon tonight. And Jakub Dobish has started every single one of Montreal's 11 playoff games so far, rightfully so. Two goals against or less, five of his last six for Montreal. Canadians will be moving from right to left off this opening faceoff, and they will start out with Suzuki, Caulfield, and Juraj Slafkovský. No changes tonight for the Montreal Canadiens. Of course, new goalie for Buffalo. Luke Shen is in the lineup as well for Logan Stanley. Carrick is also out for Konsta Helenis. And we will see the young Finn at some point here for Buffalo as they win the opening faceoff with Norris on the ice, joined by Zach Benson and Josh Doan, as this line stays intact. Buffalo into their own zone with Matthias Samuelsson. And move it up the near side all the way out through center. And he's iced the puck here, so we get our first stoppage 20 seconds into play, Sean Campbell.
1: Well, we looked back to game three, and for the Canadians, it was almost a perfect game, except for the first shift of the game where they gave up a goal. And already a good start, forcing an icing for the Sabres, and the Canadians will keep their top line out there looking for possession off the draw with the faceoffs. Nick Suzuki, offensive zone, defensive zone. He's having one of his best stints in the faceoff circle right now.
0: Difference between this game and last game, though, too, is Buffalo started their Tage Thompson line in game three. They have opted to not do that tonight. Habs win the Ozone faceoff. Back to Hudson. Far side, Slafkovský tried a shot, couldn't get it through Samuelsson. Pushed in toward the Buffalo net, where it's picked up by Rasmus Dahlin and played ahead to Josh Doan at center. Now here come the Sabres, and on the far side with Quinn. We'll throw that around all the way up to center. It's picked up by Slafkovský. Here's Caulfield. Farside moves in with a shot. First save of the series made by Ukko Pekka Luukkonen. Now Benson to center. He'll play it in deep. And Matheson is back on it for Montreal. Now out there with Texier, Anderson, and Deneau. And this crowd making sure Ukko Pekka Luukkonen is aware they know who's between the pipes to start this one tonight. As the Canadians will fire it in from center. And behind the Buffalo net, it's played around to the near side for Anderson. From the hash marks, down low to Texier in the corner. Up the wing, taken away by Peyton Krebs. And played all the way into the Montreal zone. Canadians back for it. Alexandre Carrier behind his own net. A minute 45 gone in this first period. One shot for Montreal. It's taken by Buffalo at center. Here is Connor Timmins. He'll shoot it in. Puck rides around to the far side past Quinn. He gets dumped by Arbor Jacki. Now Buffalo back in the neutral zone as they come in with Helenis. Punch to Helenis. Good battle here in the corner. Helenis getting his first career Stanley Cup playoff game in tonight. First round pick of the Buffalo Sabres. They've got it back in their own zone. Buffalo picked Helenis 14th overall back in 2024. And he had a great season. Point per game player, 63 points in as many games for the Rochester Americans in the American Hockey League this season. Buffalo at their own end. Matthias Samuelsson plays that ahead down the left side. It takes a deflection and goes out of play into the Sabre bench.
1: Young team, the Buffalo Sabres, just like the Canadians. You mentioned Helenis in the lineup. And one of their best players in the playoffs so far has been another young player, Zach Benson. The Sabres are using their first-round draft picks of the last couple of years, getting them into the lineup for a guy like Benson. He's 3 years into the NHL. But for Helenis, he's been thrown into the fire tonight.
0: That he is, Sean. It's his first NHL game here since February 5th. He played against Pittsburgh. Played just over 8 minutes in that game before he got sent back down and never came up after the Olympic break. Sabres in the offensive zone. Samuelsson with a hard drive that hit bodies in front. Back to the far side. It's nudged out to center by Montreal. Dobson
2: Plays it right to Ryan McLeod. Bit of a new-look fourth line here for Buffalo, too, with McLeod on it. With Beck Malenstein and Jordan Greenway. As they go back to change here, Sabres in their own zone with Samuelson. Threw it off the boards, but right to Nick Suzuki as it's cycled down low. Sabres play it to center ice, and Matheson is back on it.
1: Crowd was reacting to a high stick that Luukkonen gave to Slafkovský behind the net.
2: Now here's Caulfield through center. He'll chip it in far side. Racing after it. Play to the corner, Bowen Byram. Gets there for Buffalo. Gave it away to Caulfield behind the net. Caulfield and Byram still tied up. Crowd hollering for a penalty as Slafkovský looks back to the line. That pass does not find Matheson. And it goes out to center. Matheson behind his own net. 4 minutes gone in the first period of play. Just one shot of the game so far, and it belongs to Cole Caulfield. Timmins laid up the near side, tuck to center. There's a good hit by Josh Anderson. He got a piece of Tage Thompson. As here goes tuck the other way. Right side with a shot. That one glanced off the near side goalpost. As Dahlin with a try. That one's off the pad of Dobish. As the Sabres with a good look there from Tuck just moments ago. Inches away from opening up the goal scoring in game four. Halves to center with Josh Anderson. He gave it away to Dahlin. And here goes Tuck right back in. Right side. Another shot. That stopped by Dobish. Rebound came out into the slot, but the follow-up try did not get through Philip Deneau. Now Hellenius. He'll chip it in as Lane Hutson is the first to it. Played around to the far side. New hook. Gets it off for Jack Eye. Over to Hutson. Back to center. New hook. Back to Jack Eye. Snapped it through center. It hit a stick. And the Sabres look to go the other way. Samuelson. Off to Zucker. Left side with speed. Zucker in behind the net. Tried to wrap it around. It comes back for Samuelson. And his shot is stopped by Dobish.
1: Well, the Sabres have a whole lot more life than they did in Game 3 to start Game 4. And the line that they've been waiting to get going. Yes, Tage Thompson picked up a couple points last game. But Peyton Krebs, Tage Thompson, and Alex Tuck. And Tuck has been quiet. Big body. He can really have an impact on any game that he plays. And he had that first big chance for the Sabres coming down the right side. And yeah, you're right. That glass right off the bar got a little bit of red. But the Sabres are getting a little bit more offensive zone time to start this game.
2: The good news for Montreal is Dobish looks pretty sharp here as well. To start this game is he's made another stop here. Glove save off a quick shot from Beck Malenstein. Demidov, far side, gets it for Montreal. He'll play it to center. Demidov looked dangerous in Game 3. Does not have a goal yet in the Stanley Cup playoffs. But Marty St. Louis this morning is talking about how he feels like Demidov is ready to pop off here at some point. Tonight would be a good night for that as Mike Matheson's in behind his own net. Far side, Malenstein in with Demidov. Gets it down low for Greenway. And then Greenway bobbled it. Gave it right to Jake Evans, who will escort the puck to center. Plays it in, and the Sabres go after it behind their own net. 13:58 to go in period number one. Shots 3-1 Buffalo. No score yet. Sabres in left side. Benson with a try to the net, redirected wide. Back to the line. Here's Owen Power. Brister is blocked by Bulduk. And the Canadians come away to center with Joe Valeno. Left wing. Valeno tried a shot. Couldn't get it through. And now back through center ice comes Josh Doan. Off of the left side. Good pass over and they score. Matthias Samuelson for Buffalo. Off a nice-looking passing play in the Montreal zone, and it's 1-0 Sabres in Game 4.
1: Josh Norris with the one-time pass, making Dobesh start at the left. He comes over the right, expecting Norris to take a shot as it comes down that left side near the faceoff dot, but Samuelson, the defenseman, jumps up the rush wide open, able to jump on that puck, but Norris reads the play beautifully for the Sabres, and they take the lead. And that's what they've been looking for. They had the lead last game. The Canadians reacted very well to that. So giving up the first goal once again is Montreal at Bell Center.
2: Well, Sean, this has been the calling card for the Sabres all year. Offense from the blue line. That's the eighth goal in the Stanley Cup playoffs from a D-man this year. That is the third for Mattias Samuelsson, who had a breakout season. 13 goals, 41 points in the regular season. He had a career high in goals, assists, and points altogether. As the Sabres right back on it. There's Tuck with a shot. Stopped by Dobish. Tuck now far side. Another try. That's kicked away. Sabres getting their offensive wheels going here, but the Habs come to center. Slavkovsky tried to twist the pass through for Suzuki. That was cut off by Dahlin. Sabres look to set it up. Swept away, though, by Nick Suzuki. So he'll go back into his own zone. And now up to center. Pickpocketed by Alex Tuck. Here's Timmins. Off on the right side for Thompson. Good pass into the slot. Owen Power. Center! That's tipped just wide. As it's back down low and corralled by Buffalo. Far wing. Helenis. Bumped out to center. Sabres reload as it's played in off the boards by Quinn. Stolen by Slavkovsky. And down ice goes Texier. Far side over the Buffalo line. Puck is nudged back to center. Texier on it again. Rips it over to Philip Deneau. Good play by Helenis. Knocked it away. Habs get it again at the Sabre line. But again, the play is defused, this time by Mattias Samuelsson. As here goes Quinn right side, down with Helenis, to the net, drive stopped by Dobish. She got a glove off the try for Jack Quinn. And he's going to hang on tight to that. 11:56 to go in this first period. Good start out of the gate for Buffalo. They get the first goal of the game. And Konch to Helenis and Jack Quinn nearly made it 2-0 Sabres. Samuelsson with the game's opening tally on Habs Hockey on TSN 690.
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2: 11:56 to go in the first period at Bell Center. It's a 1-0 lead for Buffalo. And Sean, we have seen the Sabres look dangerous out of the gate tonight. The defensemen in particular, one of them already has a goal in Mattias Samuelsson.
1: Yeah, Samuelsson gets a goal on that last chance in which Dobesh makes a save on Helenis. The rebound seen in the crease. Who's in the crease? Samuelsson. He was driving the net as well. The shift prior to that. Owen Power breaks down the left side trying to make a cross-crease pass. Over to Connor Timmins. Both defensemen were in by the goal line. Clear indication that Lindy Ruff wants to amplify this team's offense by using that blue line.
2: And we have a penalty here, Sean. Oh. How about that? We don't have a penalty. We've got a review here to see if the Sabres actually got a goal.
1: So Helenis drives the net on the outside, coming down the right, brings it into the crease. It kind of disappeared under Dobesh and then popped in front of him. And did it pop into his glove? And how deep was Dobesh's glove in past the goal line?
2: Now we're having a look at the overhead here on our monitor. If the puck is in the webbing of Dobish's glove, I think the Sabres have a goal here, Sean.
1: So Quinn comes in and picks up the rebound. He backhands it into Dobish's glove.
2: I think this is going to be a goal shot.
1: We have the overhead view, and now you have to determine where the puck is in the mesh, and it looks like it's past the red line.
2: That one is far clearer cut to me than the play with Anaheim and Buffalo, if you remember that, Anaheim and Edmonton for the first round. I think this is a goal 10 times out of 10.
1: And then that's with Dobesh making the initial save on Hellenius. Rebound sitting about 2 feet in front of its pad.
2: Now we just saw another overhead that...
1: But then that angle that we're looking at, is it over the crossbar?
2: Right.
1: Is it a direct link? Is this a crossbar view or is this a back post view?
2: Yeah, the back bar view that we're looking at now looks pretty decisive to me. But the one that was just over the crossbar is a little less so. They're taking their time with this review. I thought this would be a little bit quicker.
1: Clear. They called no goal. There's no indication
2: The
1: ice.
2: Well, yeah, there was no call on the ice to begin with.
1: You have to have a clear indication that goes in. You can see that it's in the back of its netting, but how deep is that glove in comparison to the red line? And do they have clear evidence that his glove was, each angle that we're given above doesn't seem to be coming from the crossbar, comes from the back bar,
2: right,
1: which creates a slight angle that can't give you 100% certainty, even though you and I, with common sense, both believe that did cross the goal line.
2: Our combined common sense together.
1: Yes. I don't know how many people want to use that combined common sense.
2: There's more than enough to go around at this broadcast booth.
1: I always have this feeling, the longer the review, the better chances this is for the Montreal Canadiens that it won't be a goal.
2: Because my initial reaction was this is going to be pretty cut and dry.
1: Now they can frame, the NHL has done this where they take one frame and then they use another frame to try and create different angles.
2: Well, we're looking at a bit of a split screen here that gives us a live look into the situation room. And they do have multiple angles here going at the same time, trying to line it up. I still think, based off what we've seen, that this is going to be called a goal. But, as you mentioned, Sean, there was no call on the play, and that does make a difference, as we know. If they had called it a goal on the ice, I think it's a goal every day. But if they're going to say that was no goal on the ice, then it's harder to overturn the call.
1: Right now, down to our right, Jakub Dobesh having a conversation with Arbor Jacki as some of the players are coming off the bench to warm up a little bit because of the lengthy review, and the NHL wants to get it right.
2: We do have Gary Bettman in the house tonight.
1: Expected to join us in the second intermission.
2: That's right.
1: Was scheduled for the pregame, however, delayed at the airport. Not the only one that's ever gone through that.
2: Can we get Gary up here right now to tell us whether or not this is a good goal?
1: Do you think he knows before? You think he gets a little indication before anybody else? Well, the headsets are coming off.
2: My guess would be no. I'm saying this is a good goal, Sean.
1: I'll go on the other side just to be contrarian.
2: One of us will be right.
5: After review, the puck is in the goaltender's net, which is completely over, in the goaltender's glove, pardon me, which is completely over the goal line. This is a goal.
2: Well, the Buffalo Sabres scored and nobody knew it until 2 minutes later.
1: Jack Quinn, he'll pick it up on the rebound after Hellenius drove the net. And it looked like a big save from Dobesh. But I guess common sense prevails, Vic, and the Habs are in a hole.
2: Now, Jack Quinn has been a threat in this series. He's hit a crossbar, hit a goal post, but that is his first goal of the Stanley Cup playoffs. Like I said, nobody knew it until 2 minutes after it happened, so maybe that one won't be going on the highlight reel anytime soon, but it's a goal just the same for the Cobden, Ontario native, Jack Quinn.
1: TJ Luxmore with a long conversation with Martin St. Louis. And are we getting a challenge?
5: He's using a coach's challenge to determine if there was goaltender interference prior to the goal.
1: Everybody's
2: favorite. Goalie interference. I wasn't even thinking about that at the replay.
1: Hellenius makes the shot and he cuts right through the boot, making contact with Dobesh, taking his blocker away. There is contact with Gouley as well.
2: Yeah.
1: And that's enough to pull Dobesh from left to right. So Helenis with the shirt, and then he pulls him away. But yeah, there is, it's Helenis, then Gouley back-to-back with contest. There's Gouley's contact negate Helenis' contact on Domech.
2: I don't think it does. And the NHL is pretty sensitive. When the player skates into the blue paint on their own volition, it's almost always going to get called goalie interference.
1: He was not pushed. He drove from the right and skated right through the crease. His right skate clips Dobash. Gouley defending, clips Dobash. And did Helenitz's skate pull Dobash enough to the right for this to be called back so that we know the puck crossed the goal line? Is there goalie interference? If there's no goalie interference, the Sabres will be up 2-0 and with a power play.
2: Now, the Canadians are 1-for-2 on goalie interference calls this year. They haven't challenged many of these all season. They got one overturned back on December 18th against Chicago. They had a call upheld against Colorado on November 29th. That was a forgettable game for the Habs. Based off what we've seen here, Sean, my guess is that this goal is now coming back. Now, the only explanation I could see for this standing is that the puck goes in on Dobish's glove hand, and it's Helenis who hits the blocker hand of Dobish, kind of pulls the stick away from him. But to me, because the player goes in there to the crease on his own volition, he's not pushed, that's goaltender interference to me.
1: And he pulls him. There's a slight shimmy of Dobish going from left to right in the momentum from Dobish. He was able to stand his ground very well to get that glove in front of that puck. However, we know that that did go in.
2: We're going to get a call here.
5: After the coach's challenge is determined there was goaltender interference, there was no goal.
1: Vic, we're only 8 minutes into this hockey game.
2: Oh, boy. We dropped the puck at 7:12. It's 7:34 Eastern Standard Time. And, boy, we've had a lot of fun looking at this replay, haven't we? We've seen this puck go in and out of the net at least 50 times now since they started the review.
1: Well, there's two different angles we can look at this. After the goal was called, calm conversation between TJ Luxmore and Martin St. Louis, and then he brings up the challenge. Not very calm Lindy Ruff with Kelly Sutherland. Lindy Ruff is irate with the call behind the Sabres bench.
2: Worth noting here, Sean, the Sabres this year on goalie interference challenges are 0-for-4. They haven't got a single one right. Not that they challenged that one.
1: Big opportunity for the Canadians. They could have been down 2-0 with a power play coming, and it's only 1-0, 8 minutes in. They only have one shot.
2: And boy, does that ever get some life back into this crowd. And now these players haven't skated in what feels like 8 to 10 minutes here as the Sabres go back into their own zone. After all that, it's still 1-0 Buffalo. There's a big hit on the forecheck by Zach Bolduc as the Canadians swing it in behind Luukko-Pekka Luukkonen loose at the side. There's Valeno trying to jam it home, but he can't. And Luukkonen hangs on. And boy, the wind was taken out of the sails by that review. The wind has been blown right back into them by this crowd's reaction to the goalie interference call.
1: I love that St. Louis goes with this line. Zachary Bolduc has been all over the Sabres. He had a huge game, lots of penalty minutes in the face of the Sabres. He gets in on that forecheck, forcing the turnover at the blue line where Lane Hudson's able to keep that in. He gets the puck behind the net. Now Luukkonen has to cover up. So offensive zone faceoff for the Canadians. They throw a Suzuki line out there, and that's all from the Bolduc forecheck.
2: Faceoff glove side on Luukkonen. Suzuki's going to get tossed, so it's Norris versus Slafkovsky, and the Sabres win it back. Played off the boards, up to center. Josh Doan tries to pass that to his right. That's cut off by Slafkovsky. And here he goes through center ice over the line with speed. Tried to wrist her. That was blocked by Owen Power. Back in front, and Luukko-Pekka Luukkonen redirects the pass, and it goes high out of play with 11:13 to go in this first period.
1: see on the Canadiens breakout, just that quick little reset, Slafkovský brings it back to Hudson, and that allows Slafkovský to loop around and pick up speed blue line to blue line. He likes to change the angle of the puck, but lately in this series, 5-on-5, he hasn't been able to let that shot go. Just on that play, he fanned on it once again, but Slafkovský's getting close. He's got 4 goals all on the power play.
2: Philip Deneau in for the faceoff for Montreal. Krebs for Buffalo. And as they battle for it down low, this will be picked up by the Sabres. Texier trying to wrench it free from Alex Tuch, and he does. To the line. Here's Dobson with a shot. That's in and out of the glove of Luukkonen and cleared to center by Buffalo.
1: Dangerous rebound right in front of him. Canadiens just couldn't find it.
2: Habs back in their own end. Dobson down the left side to Texier. Broken up by the Sabres. Here's Tage Thompson. Given away right to Dobson. As it's skated in behind the Canadiens net by Mike Matheson. Habs will complete a line change. As Mike starts ahead to center. Short pass for Ivan Demidov, he'll slide it in the rest of the way. Canadiens pick it up to the line. Matheson shot off the crossbar and it goes flying out of play. As Mike Matheson nearly ties this game at 1.
1: 10th time in these playoffs that the Canadiens have hit a crossbar or post. Matheson wired that past Luukkonen, who's still looking for it. Leading the way, Cole Caulfield. With 2 posts and a crossbar.
2: Matheson already with a goal in this series. As we will line up blocker side on Luukkonen. New hook in for the faceoff. Versus McLeod, and it's won back by Montreal. Matheson at the line. Left side wing, Demidov. Bothered here by Bowen Byram. Sabres take it away, can't get it out. Demidov out in front, and there's Evans putting it just wide. Back in front, new hook, score!

0: chances for Montreal. And Alex Newhook continues to have the hot hand. He has tied the game at one goal apiece in period number one.
1: Two beautiful plays from the Montreal Canadiens. One, Demidov finding Evans all alone in front. But once Evans scoops it over the net and misses, he doesn't soak. He doesn't look at the puck. He chases it down and finds Newhook in front. And anything Alex Newhook touches beats the Sabres goaltender. Five goals in the last three games.
0: Sixth of the Stanley Cup playoffs for Alex Newhook. Leads the Montreal Canadiens. And we've got ourselves a 1-1 tie. Newhook from Evans and Demidov at 10:07 of period number one. Adds into their own zone. Caulfield. He'll pass it back for Lane Hutson. Now at center, here's Slafkovský. Hands off. Caulfield down the wing, snapped it high. That might have gone off a stick. And over the glass, out of play. Hot start for the Sabres, but they're looking shaky now. The Habs get the benefit of a successful goaltender interference challenge in Alex Newhook. Potts another one to tie this game at one goal on Habs Hockey on TSN 690.
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3: 9:18 to go on the first. 1-1 tie in game four. And Sean, the Sabres change up their goalies, but I don't know how much of a difference it's going to make if they're going to play defense like they did on the sequence that leads to Newhook's six of the playoffs.
4: Yeah, I'm not sure if Lindy Ruff is more upset about the goal being called back on goalie interference or the fact that Jake Evans was all alone in front of Luukkonen. He did miss it, but able to retrieve that puck and find Newhook,
3: who was also alone in front of the net as the Sabres lift it to center. Here's Tage Thompson. He'll skate in left side, right on Dobson. Lost at his feet. Sabres play it in behind the net. Here is Thompson. Cycle around for Tuck. Back to Thompson, up top. Dahlin with a long shot. That took a tip, and it's stopped by Dobish. Now far side boards. Puck is wrenched away by Lane Hutson. And the Canadians backhanded out over the glass. And they're going to get called for 2 minutes, delay a game.
4: They're going to have a conversation first. Alex Tuck was adamant with the linesmen and the referees getting together. The zebra huddle.
3: All four officials, plus Philip Deneau, doing a little bit of espionage here. they're going to call deflection. Yeah. All right. No penalty in after all for Noah Dobson. We're going to get a look at the replay here. Was it the right call?
4: It's close.
3: Maybe. Maybe not.
4: It was Alex Tuck's stick that was there. That replay that you and I just saw on the big screen, I could make an argument on either side that it was deflected or not.
3: I don't know how you tell that in real time. We just saw it in slow-mo and we still don't. What we do know is that it's still 5-on-5, and the Sabres win the Ozone faceoff. Here's Byram, right side. Down low, Zucker. Shot hit the outside of the net. Zucker goes down to the corner, and now the Canadians will go shorthanded for sure. This is a tripping penalty. And TJ Luxmore will make the call.
5: Montreal penalty, number 45. 2 minute minor, tripping.
3: Carrier goes off and the Sabres go on to the power play for the first time tonight, Sean.
4: Yeah, good digging from Zucker. He takes a shot from below the goal line and then goes out, chases the puck, digs it out, brings it to the corner, and that stick was right in the feet. Carrier didn't even argue the call. So you don't have to think it was a makeup call for the non-puck over the glass, but the Sabres power play will get to work. Only four power play goals in the entirety of the playoffs, struggling at 11%.
3: Yeah. 1-for-4 in their last game, so that did bump the percentage up. They do have three power play goals in this series as the faceoff goes right toward Dobish. It's guided over to Newhook. They battle for it now behind the Montreal net. Sabres try and knock it loose. It does come up the wing, but controlled by Jake Evans as he'll toss it to center. Buffalo won it with Rasmus Dahlin. He'll dish it off for Tage Thompson. Left side, Benson. Cross ice. Taken away by Newhook. Can't clear it, though. Doan holds it in. Sabres get set, and forget about that. A penalty taken by Rasmus Dahlin. Will negate the remaining 1:23 on the power play for Buffalo.
4: Frustration boiling over for the Sabres. Rasmus Dahlin.
5: Penalty number 26, 2-minute minor. Interference.
4: He picks off Gouley, and the entirety way to the penalty box had to be escorted as he was chasing down the referee, but he just clipped Gouley as they're going to the crossover after Newhook was unable to clear. And we'll have 4-on-4 for a minute 23. Neither team has scored 4-on-4 in these playoffs.
3: The Habs have conceded a 4-on-4 goal. That was Gensel of the Tampa Bay Lightning. So a minute 20 here, or minute 23 to be specific, the 4-on-4, and then the Habs will get a brief power play. Alex Newhook is on the ice with Jake Evans, Lane Hutson, and Noah Dobson as we face off blocker side on Luukkonen. Habs win it away. Dobson over to Hutson at the line. Stops. Dishes off far side to Newhook. Hands off for Hutson. Moving in, trying to find Newhook. And that pass just barely missed. As here goes Doan the other way. Byram back to Doan. Deep into the Montreal zone. To the line for power. Near side. Byram with a good rip. And a better save. Dobish still loose in front. And he gets a little lucky there. As the puck settles down at the side of the net. And we do get the whistle shot.
4: Yeah, Dobesh sliding, and he thought it was under his arm, but it pops loose below the goal line. Norris is there, and he almost banked it in off of Jake Evans, just missing the post. And that's dangerous when Dobesh thought he had the puck, but it was loose. And the referee was in position to see it.
3: Not only did Dobesh thought he had it, Sean, all the players did too. Nobody reacted till the puck actually popped out. As the Sabres win the Ozone faceoff again, here's Byram. Over to Krebs. Byram at the line again. Takes a shot. That's bouncing around in front. Nudged ahead by Josh Anderson. It goes all the way to center. Krebs is on it. Back in far side. Krebs crossing through. Dishes off to Byram. Bowen Byram left side. Centers. Krebs throws it wide. He'll pick it up again and tries to deke out Mike Matheson. Matheson takes it away and he'll run behind the net. Krebs all over him and he's going to take it away from Matheson. Play to the near side. Thompson back to the line. Fresh onto the ice is Jordan Greenway. Habs are about to go on a power play here. 5-on-4 now as Carrier is on the ice and the Sabres are going to play keep away.
4: 30 seconds on a short power play.
3: Buffalo in their own end. They'll bounce it off the boards and all the way out. Dobish behind his net. Shovels it over and he's going to give it right to Beck Malenstein. Quickly take it away from him by Slafkovsky. 13 seconds here left in the 5-on-4 for Montreal. They do have the top unit out there, but they'll be unable to set up in the offensive zone as Slafkovsky has it at center. Final seconds of the power play. Wind off the clock. And Darlene is back in play for Buffalo.
4: So both teams go 0-for-1 on the power play, but neither get a full 2 minutes.
3: 5:45 to go in this first period. We are still tied at 1. Shots are 12-3 in favor of Buffalo. As the Canadians fired in from center. Rolls over to Timmins. Looking back behind the net for power. Good hit by Valeno. As the Sabres to center ice. Quinn down the far side. Battles with Carrier. Moves it all the way around to the near side. Consta Helenis with Jason Zucker. Unable to hold it in. Montreal to center ice. Look out. Bolduc nearly got sprung. And he was slowed up by Luke Shen. He's back in the lineup for Buffalo tonight. And now Valeno was tied up with Zucker. There's going to be a call here on the play, but it's going to be against Bolduc as we get a big scrum now in front of the near side penalty box door.
4: No, they're going to call Zucker.
3: Oh, they are? Okay, I wasn't sure about that, Sean.
4: It was the first play, there was Zucker and Valeno, but it was after the fact when they were tied up along the boards. The back referee all over the Canadiens.
5: Buffalo penalty number 17, 2 minutes for roughing.
3: They're going to call it roughing on Zucker, and that'll be Montreal's second chance officially on the power play. First full 2 minutes when we come back to Habs Hockey on TSN 690.
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3: Welcome back inside Bell Center. 5:03 to go in the first. 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
4: Zucker and Valeno get tied up chasing a puck, and the fans wanted to call him the trip. It wasn't much of a trip, but Valeno's down on his knees, and Zucker just rode him right in the boards, and Kelly Sutherland saw it from the back blue line. Power play Montreal.
3: Face-off win for Buffalo, and they'll immediately swing it out to center. Slavkovsky back for Lane Hutson. Canadians in the neutral zone. Here is Nick Suzuki over the blue line. Off to Hutson. Tip to the near wing for Caulfield. Back to Hutson. Far side, Demidov. Fumbled it, Dan Samuelson is on that quickly as he snaps it out down the ice. Dobish will leave it for Lane Hutson. As the Canadians play it back, here goes Nick Suzuki with speed over the line. Off to Slavkovsky. Nick Suzuki down low. Up high, here's Hutson. Far side, Demidov shot. Oh, that stayed off the goal line as the net came off. One-time try from Demidov. The rebound ricocheted off of Luke Shen. And Ukko Pekka Luukkonen brought it back off the red line as the whistle sounded.
4: Referees are going to get together here. We've seen this before with Demidov on the one-timer. Nick Suzuki goes to the back post and holds his skates there if it's going to go wide. But you're right, it goes off the defender to the goal line. The net comes off its moorings. That was Suzuki that knocked it off. The faceoff probably should come outside. But even with the net off, what a stick from Luukkonen on the ricochet after the shoulder save. And I do believe Suzuki did get a piece of it as he was cross-checked in, so it may be inside now. So the power play will continue. The net was coming off his board, but it never crossed the line.
3: Yep. I think had it crossed the line, Sean, I believe it would have counted because Shen knocked Suzuki into the net. As the Habs win the faceoff, but it's quickly broken up by Connor Timmins. He'll rifle it down the ice. Half the power play is gone for Montreal. So a close call there, but we stay tied at one. As the Canadians come ahead to center, here's Nick Suzuki over the line. Off to Demidov. His pass is foiled by Ryan McLeod. And now McLeod's got it at center. Skates in past Demidov and rips a shot wide on the blocker side of Jakub Dobish. Canadians come ahead to center. Here's Slavkovsky now into the Buffalo zone. Drops it off. Suzuki at the line. Far side, Dobson in front, trying to connect with Kirby Dock. That just missed. Bit of a hybrid unit here for Montreal with Dock and Dobson on the ice. Slavkovsky far side, bothered by Beck Malenstein. And to the line, Slavkovsky can't find the mark for either Dobson or Demidov. And the Habs are forced to center again. With 5 seconds to go on the man advantage, here is Kirby Dock. One last time over the blue line. New hook now. Moves in with a shot, and Luukkonen square to that. makes the save. Zucker's on the ice, and the power play is over.
4: Canadians work the power play a lot on the right side because the Sabres are giving space to Demidov. That's where they got that big chance on the one-timer. They're trying to create offense from that side. They're taking away Cole Caulfield, but twice in that power play, one bouncing puck on Demidov and one errant pass turned to end of offensive zone opportunity, and it went down the ice.
3: 2:59 remaining in the first period. Shots 12-5 Buffalo, scored tied at 1. Thompson versus Evans off the faceoff, and the Sabres win it back for Byram. Played off the boards to center for Matheson. He'll rip it right back in. It comes around for Jake Evans. Here's Newhook with a try. That one glanced off a body and goes wide. Buffalo back to center. Krebs off to Thompson. Cross ice. Byram with a try. That goes off a stick. Rolls to Dobish, and he covers up. As Matheson's going to give Josh Doan a hard time in front. And that is going to lead to chaos in the goal mouth here. As Krebs and Bolduc are going at it, and they're both going to go off.
4: Now Krebs realizes he got a penalty, start throwing some lefts towards Bolduc. As linesman Matt McPherson to the middle between them. But nothing was happening after Bolduc threw Krebs down, but Doan started with the extra poke on Dobesh. We've seen that happen before. You engage with Dobesh, Dobesh will engage back. It looks like we'll have a little four-on-four. Bolduc is back in the box. He has been a pain in the side of the Sabres.
5: Buffalo penalty number 19. Montreal penalty number 76. 2 minutes each for roughing. Teams will play four-on-four.
3: So we're going to go four-on-four again for the second time in this period. Krebs and Bolduc go off. Pair of scrappy players, of course. Bolduc is out of Trois-Rivières, played in the QMJHL, won a Memorial Cup with the Quebec Ramparts. Pete Krebs out of Calgary, Alberta, played with Winnipeg and Kootenay in the Western Hockey League, and was quite the player, the Western Hockey League Player of the Year in 2021. That was the bubble season for the Western Hockey League. And also, Pete Krebs a big part of the Jack Eichel deal.
4: Yes, he was. He was the big piece coming back the other way. The bubble years in junior hockey, Vic, and I know that it'll flash back for you.
8: We didn't get one in the OHL. Your got wiped off.
4: It was so hard to judge heading into the draft that year.
8: That's right.
4: Because you didn't see enough of these players, or scouts only saw video, or video when they were 16 years old. And these players, you know, at that age, need the games.
3: Face off to the blocker side on Dobish here. Jake Evans in to take it for the Canadians versus Josh Norris. Norris wins it back. Dahlin ends up playing it out to center. Dahlin into his own zone. Gave it away. Here's Hudson trying to pass it over, and Dahlin made up for his mistake. He broke up the feed intended for Jake Evans. Now Dahlin to center. The James Norris nominee brings it in and passes off for Josh Norris. Here's his shot from Tuck, missed the mark, and Hudson's away to center. Far side moving in, hits the brakes, tries the shot toward the net, and that goes wide. As it looked like Lane Hudson might have a breakaway from center for a second, but the Sabres get back in time. Still 4-on-4 here for a minute 10.
4: Anderson got lucky, got a piece of Lukanen in it as he was driving.